0: you're seeing a lot more successes there. And I think that comes down to Stearns and Green and some of the other people involved, including some of the folks who now actually have left to go try to revitalize the Rockies, who were one of the few organizations in baseball that still hadn't modernized in terms of player development.
1: Tanitra Batiste and Andre Snellings here on Primetime on ESPN Radio and the ESPN app. We're joined by MLB writer for The Athletic, Keith Law. And I'm putting, Keith, this in quotes, that the negotiations are ongoing regarding the collective bargaining agreement, right? Between Major League Baseball and the Players Association, because they seem to be so far apart, primarily around the idea of the salary cap. Seems like the number one thing that they just are disconnected on. MLB wants one, union historically opposes. But for you, when you look at Major League Baseball, do you feel like this is a league that maybe could benefit from a hard salary cap?
0: No, I think all that it would do is further enrich the owners at the expense of the players. I don't really think it's going to make any difference in terms of competitive balance, which is the line that Major League Baseball is trying to sell. And I certainly don't think it's going to make it any better for fans who are going to pay just as much for tickets as they always have. It's just going to put more money in the owner's pocket. The big problem that baseball has, at least in terms of competitive balance, like, I'm not crying for owners who say they're not making enough money. That is not my problem. But I understand fans of smaller market, lower revenue teams saying, we want to be better able to compete. To which I say, yeah, Bob Nutting, who owns the Pirates, takes a huge revenue sharing check from the league every year, and he puts it in his pocket. You've got to make sure that those owners who are taking money in the revenue sharing program that's designed to improve competitive balance are actually spending it on players. If they were doing so, I don't think the players union is going to agree to a salary cap, but I think they would be much more open to making changes to the salary structure, because something like that is going to create more opportunities for players to make money, more opportunities for players, younger players, to get long-term contracts. And particularly one of the big concerns of the union is that they want the players at the bottom end of the salary scale to see their fortunes improve. You saw Major League Baseball propose increasing the minimum salary, not as much as the union wants, but that's going to be, I think, one of the real areas for focus when the negotiations get serious. Because I heard you, I agree with you, put it all in air quotes, this is posture. This isn't really negotiating.
1: Yes.
2: Well, let's stay there for a second, because in other sports, in the NFL and the NBA in particular, I'm thinking of, when there's a lockout or a strike or a serious set of negotiations, I almost always feel like the league, the ownership, is going to get what they want, that they'll be able to outlast the players, because that's just, it seems like that's traditionally what's happened. But in baseball, the players have been able to hold off getting a salary cap forever. So if it comes down to that, how do you see this particular round of negotiations working out? Who has the advantage?
0: The owners, I think, won, and now I'm doing the air quotes, the last two CBA negotiations. After decades of the players really staying strong, being an example for all other, not just sports unions, for labor unions in general, in terms of their cohesiveness and their willingness to stick to their demands, the last two times around, I think the players ended up focusing on some of the wrong things and ended up giving back some of those gains and giving back money, essentially giving money back to the owners that should be going to the players. I think the players now are pretty aware of that. I mean, I know they hear the criticism because they tell me they hear it. And they feel like they're in a better bargaining position. They feel like they are more cohesive this time around and less likely to give ground. I also think the owners are in a bit of a tough spot because they just signed several three-year TV contracts running through the end of 2028 with NBC, with Apple, with Netflix. They are not going to want to lose a large chunk of one of only three seasons in the deal to any kind of work stoppage. And I think it really weakens their leverage here. So they may try to essentially act tough, put bold proposals on the table like the one we saw last week. But in the end, I think they're going to have to peel back pretty quickly to try to find something that's going to at least minimize a work stoppage. We could lose some time next year. That's a possibility. I'm not an optimist by nature, I promise. But I don't think we're going to lose all or even half of next season.
1: Yeah. Now, a little bit of a different bargaining, Keith, but we are approaching the midpoint of the season. So who should be buyers bargaining out there because they feel like they have a legit chance to go deep in the postseason? Who should be sellers for you?
0: Yeah. And I mean, look, I am of the opinion if you got a chance, so many teams make the playoffs, and you can make a deep run, even if you're the last team to

0: get in. If you think you're a contender, you should go for it. And it's probably even more true this year with what if we do lose a part of next season? I want to be an optimist. I want to not lose part of next season, but it's certainly possible. You know, the clubs that interest me are the ones that are on the bubble. So rather than talk about the teams that are up at the top of their divisions, for example, like I think the White Sox, who shouldn't be anywhere near where they are, but they're in first place. They're a game up. They just walked off another win today. They should be considering being buyers. It all depends on the price and what you need. They could use some pitching. There may not be a lot out there, but that's a pretty clear opportunity. The Pirates should definitely be buyers. This is the most exciting, interesting young Pirates team we've seen in a decade. And they're putting more runs on the board. It's actually pretty unusual to look at the Pirates and, oh, they scored a few runs tonight. How nice for them. I would love to see them add, whether it's on the offense or to the back of the rotation, they could probably use a little bullpen help. That's often the easiest thing to get at the trade deadline. The one other team I would highlight is the Padres, who are six games over 500. They're in playoff position. But I look at that Padres roster and think this is the end of a run, not the beginning. I mean, you could say the same about the Phillies, too. When you have a roster that's like that, that's older, that's getting more expensive, that's going to be worse next year than it is this year, I feel like that's when you stand up and push all your chips into the center of the table. Trade what's left in the farm system. There's not much left in the Padres system because they probably traded most of it. But you've got to be willing to make big deals to make that club better and make one last run for the playoffs.
1: Indeed. Well, we appreciate your time. MLB writer for The Athletic, Keith Law, joining us here on Primetime on ESPN Radio and the ESPN app. Good stuff, Keith. Thanks again.
0: My pleasure.
1: Yeah, I think about buying and selling, and my mind goes to teams like, and definitely hear what Keith is saying as well about the intriguing season that the Pirates have had. Mm-hmm. But I wonder, too, about the teams like the Yankees and the Braves. He talked about more of those teams that are at the bottom, but you look at them and kind of where they are swooning right now, especially the Yankees with the three games dropped against the Red Sox, and then the Braves as well just literally dropped seven in a row, now eight. And you wonder what those teams, obviously injury prone, both of them, but just kind of wonder, are they going to be buyers or sellers as the trade deadline is, and as mid-season, as the middle of the MLB season approaches. But speaking of approaching, man, are we excited about the group stage. Team USA earned a chance. Wednesday is going to be about proving that they deserve to be there. Let's get into how USA gets to the round of 16. It's Tanitra Batiste and Andre Snellings, Primetime on ESPN Radio and the ESPN app.
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1: A walk-off homer in the bottom of the 14th inning. What a night.
0: From opening day.
1: Hammer to left field. See you later. Mike Trout, how's that to start the season?
0: To the All-Star game.
1: Oh, my goodness. He crushed it. Giancarlo Stanton and the American League with one swing has tied it up.
2: 457-foot home run. How much fun was that?
3: That was amazing.
0: Plus, every game of Major League Baseball's postseason.
1: Judge back some more. Leaping and he caught it. Out of here. Mookie Betts. Shohei Ohtani.
0: Until a champion is crowned at the World Series.
1: And the Dodgers have won it. Repeat champions for the first time in baseball in 25 years. The Dodgers are World Series champs.
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1: It's the way you go about it that I don't think this team was set up in the right way to compete.
2: If it was just meant to be a test and give the guys a run, all right.
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0: opportunity that they have not seen in a quarter of a century. But can they get it done against Bosnia come Wednesday? It's primetime on ESPN Radio and the ESPN app. Sirius XM Channel 80, Andre Snellings along with Tanitra Batiste here with you tonight. And there's so much excitement around, of course, what is going to hopefully take place Wednesday, which is hopefully a win for USA, especially because we're just a couple days removed from the loss to Turkey, although not a game that impacted or affected the U.S. moving on at all, right? Mm-hmm. But the question becomes, this team, this USA team that's in a perfect position to have that opportunity to move on and advance, how do they actually get it done?
1: Yeah, I loved the conversation that we just had with Craig and, you know, how he was breaking down how unimportant it really was that the Team USA lost that last game. Yeah, I mean, it was week 17 of the NFL season and your team's already clinched a playoff spot. You're going to play the backups, and your backups aren't as good as your starters, so you may lose. So, I definitely agreed with that looking backward. Looking forward, Team USA has shown in those first two games, particularly those first 45 minutes before Pulisic's injury, that they were able to reach a level that seemed to surprise pretty much everyone that wasn't on the team. You know, they didn't just win, they won in dominant fashion. They controlled the action in such a way that it feels like if they're able to replicate that against Bosnia-Herzegovina, that the U.S. should be in a good position. And that's kind of what was alluded to. So I feel like Team USA could be in a good position as long as their guys are healthy.
0: Yeah, I think if they score often and if they score early, that could definitely be an indicator that they're in a good position, as opposed to a team in Bosnia that's going to try to like tough this that match out coming up Wednesday. But National Soccer Hall of Famer DeMarcus Beasley joined Unsportsmanlike and said there's really one answer to how Team USA can win and advance against Bosnia.
2: Obviously, he played. Pochettino and the medical staff cleared him to play. He looked really good, really sharp. I mean, I think in the first 5-10 minutes, he had two chances created. So we need him on the field. If we're going to have any success in this World Cup, going on a deep run, we need him to be fit. We need him to be playing like he did in the last 30 minutes of the match last night. So I'm really excited to see him keep getting minutes under his feet and I think take the leadership role that he's used to.
1: So obviously DeMarcus was talking about Christian Pulisic there and the fact that, and he alluded to it, that even coming back from injury in the last 30 minutes of that last match, he was already looking good enough that the sense is that he can be himself on Wednesday. And that's massive, you know, and it's not even just like, you know, you were mentioning putting points on the board and putting them up often. And soccer, a lot of times, or football, since this is World Cup, points can be a premium, right? It's difficult. Yes. Like, a team can be playing very, very well without even having scored yet, but they're controlling the action. And that's what Pulisic allows them to do. You know, I'm a basketball guy, so in my head, I think of him like Steve Nash from those, 2006 Suns. He's out there controlling the action. He's got everybody else where he wants them to be. He's making the decision. He's getting the ball to them in positions that are advantageous to them. And if he's able to do that, even before the goals start coming, that would be an indication that the goals will come and the Team USA is in a good spot.
0: Yeah, that's actually what we're seeing in one of the matches that's taking place right now. The Congo has 63% possession to 37% possession from Uzbekistan. But in this case, Uzbekistan actually scores first. They get on the board 1-0 heading into halftime. And I think it just really depends. And this is the type of team in the U.S. that I think, to your point, Dre, showed in those earlier matches that they can do both. They can actually be in command and in control of the match with possession, but they can also score as well. And I think when you look at that and look at what the current matches is looking like, that's always where your head is, like, where are the shots on goal and where are the possessions and kind of which team is controlling the match, because although Uzbekistan got on the board first, ultimately, because Congo is controlling with possession, they may end up winning out. The other match, of course, tonight, no score on the board for Colombia or Portugal just yet, and that Gusto World Cup update is brought to you by Gusto. Gusto is your small business partner for payroll, benefits, and so much more. 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But ultimately, just as we heard a little bit earlier in our show, when we were talking about the path potentially for the U.S. team to move on, from our ESPN soccer commentator, Craig Burley, who was in studio with us tonight, Tony Husband, the Apple TV MLS commentator, joined Amber and Ian earlier this week and really thought and was confident that the USA should be able to handle their business against Bosnia.
3: Teams from the Balkan regions are usually technically very good and good, skillful players. But, you know, this is a game the U.S. will start as strong favorites to win. I think that they will go through. They came through a World Cup playoff, Bosnia-Herzegovina, actually, in which they had to go to Wales, and they won there, and then they beat an Italian side that has obviously so much history in the World Cup, and Italy, of course, are not at this competition, but they did profit from the fact that Italy played a lot of that game with 10 men. I wouldn't say they've lit up this World Cup in the performances I've seen from Bosnia-Herzegovina so far, and so with a full US roster back on the field, and Bosnia-Herzegovina still leaning on the likes of 40-year-old Edin Dzeko, who is a great player in his prime, but, you know, time has passed him by a little bit at the elite level. It's not to say he's not dangerous, but, you know, you've got to put it in perspective. I think this should be a U.S. victory.
1: Yeah, that's what we obviously all want to see, is a U.S. victory. It's interesting because even leading up to the World Cup, I was hearing people talk about this Team USA team,
0: yeah,
1: and it was all about how strong they are on offense, right?
0: Yes.
1: You know, like, some teams are elite defensively. This U.S. team can be elite offensively. And when Pulisic is out there, they can be almost oppressively elite offensively in a really good way. And so, you know, when Tony Husband is talking about Bosnia being technically proficient, but leaning on, you know, players that may be past their prime, And needing their help to slow down this U.S. team, it does feel like if Team USA plays to their level, they should be in a advantageous position.
0: For sure. And the team that we saw Thursday, people have to remember a couple of things. As we talked about earlier, you've got Christian Pulisic, who's not playing that full match. He put his Maurizio Pochettino was literally putting him in for the time that he's in, more so than anything, just to kind of, I think it was just a warm up, right?
1: Yeah.
0: Just to kind of get him back out there and get the rust off. And he looked pretty darn good by all accounts from what we saw. And then, too, you're looking at a team that had four guys who had yellow cards.
1: Mm-hmm.
0: So getting those guys back and not looking at, say, and I put this again in quotes, not looking at the B team actually playing Thursday night. So remember, your USA team was not at full power against Turkey in that 3-2 loss. The team that's going to take the pitch Wednesday, they're going to be at full power. Christian Pulisic will have 5 more days to be able to recover from that injury. And that's a great opportunity for what we saw last night, and then thinking he's got 5 more days to kind of rehab from the injury, you got to think that, yes, the U.S. is in the driver's seat to be able to win this match.
1: Absolutely. You know, again, I loved everything about that interview with Craig Burley, and he just pointed out how, in the big scheme of things, how meaningless that was for Team USA to lose that game. You know, they didn't just have one or two players they sat. They had 9 new starters, right?
0: Yes.
1: Like, and they didn't bring in Pulisic until minute 59. So, you know, all told, I am feeling very good about the team, and I am really excited to see what happens on Wednesday.
0: Oh, same here. Wednesday can't come quickly enough. So some might say that it looked like a player was out for blood, and some might say, hey, it was just good competition. This is Primetime on ESPN Radio, the ESPN app, Sirius XM Channel 80, Andre Snellings, along with Tanitra Batiste, and we'll decide whether it was out for blood or something else.
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15: It's Evan Cohen. Coming up Monday, my favorite part of the NBA season is here. 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

0: I'm John Ryder on the World Cup scoreboard. They've hit the half in Miami, and Portugal and Colombia are scoreless. The winner wins Group K. Both countries have already gone through to the knockout round. Uzbekistan leads DR Congo 1-0 at the half in Atlanta. And earlier on, England advancing with a 2-0 victory over Panama. Harry Kane with a second-half goal is now England's all-time leading scorer at the World Cup with 11 career goals. And Croatia advances with a 2-1 victory over Ghana. On the baseball scoreboard, the Brewers going for a sixth straight win, tied with the Cubs at 2 in the sixth in Milwaukee. Seiya Suzuki, a two-run shot for Chicago, is 12th. The Guardians lead the Mariners 3-0 in the fifth in Cleveland. And the Rays have a 4-2 lead on the Diamondbacks in the ninth at the Trop. Tampa Bay looking to move ahead of the Yankees for the top spot in the AL East. And earlier on at Fenway Park, the Red Sox getting to Yankees frontline starter Garrett Cole.
1: And a swing and a high fly left field, pretty deep. That one up there, it's going back to the wall, and it's gone! Home run! Siegel with his first home run. Just had enough to nudge it into the front row of the monster seats here at Fenway Park. And the Red Sox hit their second home run today against Cole. 2-0 Boston.
0: Dave O'Brien with a call here on ESPN Radio, and that was the first Major League home run for Anthony Siegler, and the Red Sox take down the Yankees 4-1. After three rounds of the Travelers Championship, Victor Hovland has the lead at 20-under, one ahead of Scottie Scheffler.
2: Hey, this is Rich Eisen. Coming up Monday, I'm back from vacation. 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

0: superstars are always supposed to get a pass, the benefit of the doubt. They're going to get a call that the next player is not going to get. But should that be the case? It's Andre Snellings and Tanitra Batiste with you here on Primetime on ESPN Radio and the ESPN app presented by Progressive Insurance. And Caitlin Clark is the most recent star.
1: We just got to do a better job, you know, obviously.
0: Had a challenge in that she was injured. Again, she's out with a back injury, so you won't see her play the game tonight as the Indiana Fever host the Los Angeles Sparks due to that back injury that she sustained in their last game. And the way that that kind of went down was this. She exited the third quarter of Wednesday's game against the Mercury because of the back injury. At the time, Alyssa Thomas was not called for a foul. She was suspended, however, for one game by the WNBA. Now, people are split on whether or not that was the appropriate thing to do. But maybe the bigger question here, Dre, is that's maybe one way that the league can protect its stars from getting injured. But do you believe there should be a superstar treatment with foul calls? I mean, do you believe that in that instance, as our example, that maybe there should have been star treatment with foul calls that could protect superstars like what happened to Caitlin Clark from getting hurt?
2: Okay. All right. I'm trying to answer this as well as possible. Also knowing that every time this subject matter comes up, my social media is on fire.
0: Yeah, your PTSD is real from your social media as it relates to CC. We totally get it.
2: So, okay, here's the thing. I think that if a star player is fouled, a foul should be called. If a star player is flagrantly fouled, a flagrant foul should be called. I don't think that Caitlin Clark in particular is or should be it should have her own set of rules. So if the question is should superstars have their own set of rules? If the question is, should Caitlin Clark be officiated differently because she's a superstar? I would say no. I think that players through the history of time have had to learn how to play with the physicality of the professional level. In the WNBA. So the other day that the Alyssa Thomas foul on Caitlin Clark, it wasn't called a foul during the game, and the league went back and retrograde moved it up to a flagrant two, and that's why Alyssa was suspended. It's the first time in her career she's been suspended. She's suspended for a game. That's cool. What I don't think is that there is a conspiracy against Caitlin Clark in particular, or that it requires a think piece every time that she's fouled physically, because that's something that happens in the league. And with the example, because it was Alyssa Thomas and because Caitlin Clark and Angel Reese are almost always mentioned in the same sentence, I've seen Alyssa Thomas catch Angel Reese in the air by her neck and choke slam her, you know, and they gave her a flagrant foul. But it was much more physical than what happened the other day. And it was kind of a welcome to the league, Rook moment. You know what I'm saying? Like, so I feel like at the end of the day, they are hooping and we should let them hoop. Caitlin Clark is a hooper. She's a trash talking hooper. She will dot your eye from the logo. She doesn't need extra protection. She knows how to play the game. She can give it as well as she gives it. And I feel like that's how things should be moving forward.
0: Yeah. And I think here too, I think that it's a complex question, right? That has multiple answers depending on how you look at it. So one angle that I was thinking about as you were talking about star treatment with fouls, not just in the WNBA, but overall. And yes, you do want to maybe think about protecting your superstars a little bit more. Sometimes it's in the case of Caitlin Clark from getting hurt. Sometimes it's in the case, if we're talking NBA, of Victor Wembanyama, because of how close he was to being suspended because of him getting into flagrant foul trouble. But when I think back as well to the Jordan rules,
2: yep,
0: and I think back to how he was literally mauled for the better part of the beginning of his career, right? Mm-hmm. And of course, the league was more physical back then, but ultimately it was like, well, that's what you're going to have to do. Like, you're going to just have to go through certain teams, like the physicality that it was displayed by the Detroit Pistons back in that day, primarily aimed at him. And unless and until you get some guys around you who help you to make sure that they protect you, even more so than fouls called by the league or whatever, then that's what's going to happen. Until you as a player push back, or until the players around you push back. And here's the thing as well. When I think about when Michael Jordan did get the calls in his favor, finally, as the superstar that he was, the face of the league, I look at A'ja Wilson. A'ja Wilson is the face of this league. Mm-hmm. A'ja Wilson is the best player in the world. A'ja Wilson doesn't get calls.
2: Yeah.
0: She does not get calls. That's actually something that has been called to task many times. And think about it. Like, she literally has to absorb heavy contact. She does not get the superstar whistle that you would think she would get at the clip that she should. So I think, again, to me, two thoughts came up. Number one is, most players on their ascent to superstardom or being the face of the league or being a champion, they've got to go through some physicality where teams are going to bump them around and say, okay, if you are who they say you are, then you can handle all of this in addition to the pressures of just playing games every other night. That's part one. And part two, if A'ja Wilson can't get whistles, like, why are we having this conversation that just one player should be able to get the whistle, regardless of if it's about the protection of superstars, if you will? There has to be at least a little bit more parity.
2: No, I agree with that. And there are so many examples. You use the Jordan rule example. I used that the other day too, of through the years in both the NBA and the WNBA. Another example I used in the WNBA was Candace Parker, right? To date, still the only player to win MVP as a rookie in WNBA history. Her rookie year, she got into it in Detroit.
0: For sure.
2: And it touched off a battle royal that was so physical, and so, like, that another player ended up with a torn ACL from the fight, you know? And so it's, for better or for worse, this physicality is part of the game. But I would also say, let's look at the other side of the coin, right? Because in today's NBA, in these playoffs that just happened, almost every show I did, we were either taking calls for or talking about how people were unhappy with the whistle that SGA gets. Shea Gilgeous-Alexander, the two-time defending MVP. There are a lot of people that feel that if you breathe on him, it's a foul. Every time he goes up for a shot, somebody did an analytics study of how often he falls when he takes a shot and how much that relates to foul calls. And people hated it. So are you saying in this case that that's the whistle you would, you know, when I say you, a hypothetical person making this argument would like for Caitlin Clark or for any player to get? You don't, because when it happens in other situations, people complain about it, you know, and the same happened with Jordan. After the Jordan rules, it got to the point where it felt like every time somebody breathed on him, they caught a foul. And people don't like that type of superstar treatment. It's hoops. Just let them hoop.
0: Yeah, because if you aren't careful, if the league isn't careful and it, to your point, leans too far in, then it becomes a resentment issue. And Stephen A. Smith talked about this on First Take, that potential resentment towards Caitlin Clark.
3: If it walks like a duck and it quacks like a duck, it ain't a damn mongoose. I've said that many, many times over the years. There is a flagrant level of resentment that exists when it comes to Caitlin Clark. And it has existed since she has arrived in the league. There is a palpable resentment towards this girl, where you have people who are resenting of her star power and her cachet. And as a result, if they have an opportunity to go at her, they're going to take it. Now, Caitlin Clark is no innocent bystander in all of this. She's a high-end competitor. She can be very feisty. We saw from her college days where she can chirp and talk junk at you, which is why Angel Reese went at her. There are people that undoubtedly respect her, and you have an appreciation for what she's brought to the game in terms of notoriety and what have you. And there's been a level of resentment that has existed where I believe there's been a failure on the part of some people to appreciate the mantra of a rising tide lifts all boats.
2: So I don't agree in a nuanced way with some of the things that Stephen A. said there.
0: Right.
2: In the sense that I, you know, and both you and I cover the WNBA, I have not seen a lot of resentment towards Caitlin Clark for being a great player.
0: Right.
2: I've seen people, kind of like the point that you just made, Asia Wilson is the best player in the league. There are other great players. You know, Freudian slip. Caitlin Clark got that game, but she's not, she's the most popular player in the world. She's not the for best sure. player in the world.
0: Right.
2: And so I've seen some pushback from WNBA, from inside the WNBA,
0: yeah.
2: when it's brought up like she's the best. And they're like, well, hold on. She, you know what I'm saying? Like, there's others of us out here that are doing our thing. But I don't know that I buy that people don't like her because she's popular, because everybody sees how many fans are brought to the WNBA because Caitlin is so popular. So I'm not sure I agree with the stance that, that Stephen A. had right there.
0: Yeah, yeah, because when I think resentment, I think more of you got to be careful about how you put her on a pedestal if the intent is to give her star treatment as it relates to foul calls, when you're not doing that for some of your top 10, top five players, your top player in all of the league. So that kind of is that, like you said, the nuance of it all. Although I hear what Stephen A. Smith says, because a lot of times there's just that assumption like, yeah, you know, the rest of the league resents Caitlin Clark. Well, not so much. I think the rest of the league is focused on what the rest of the league is doing.
2: Yeah.
0: As it relates to games and getting to the postseason and winning a chip in the 30th season of the W. But where I do think you have to be careful is maybe some of the resentment that shifted with like a Michael Jordan, when it moved from, okay, Michael Jordan is out here getting mauled, to Michael Jordan is getting calls if you just breathe on him. And so the league just has to be kind of careful about how they manage through this, because also there's been a lot of fallout and a lot of discussion about the Alyssa Thomas suspension and whether or not upgrading that foul to a flagrant two that led to the suspension actually had merit. Merit on the MLB side, merit on the MLBPA side, well, they don't think so either way. They're continents apart, and we'll talk about why and how maybe they can bridge the gap. It's Andre Snelling's Anthony Trebatiste on Primetime on ESPN Radio and the ESPN app.
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0: salary cap really beneficial to the league? Andre Snellings, along with Tanitra Batiste on Primetime here on ESPN Radio and the ESPN app, Sirius XM Channel 80, presented by Progressive Insurance. And tune in for baseball action this Sunday as the Boston Red Sox host the New York Yankees. 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That's where negotiations kind of hit a snag, because Major League Baseball, Dre, is proposing a hard salary cap of about $245 million, salary floor of $171, paired with a 50-50 revenue split. And the Players Association has rejected it. And this is where they've pretty much stood the entirety of the association. It's just, historically, it's a non-starter for them. And the two sides just can't come together on that salary cap issue. But when we look at other leagues like the NFL, for example, that does have a salary cap, and I'll say the NBA has a pseudo salary cap because of the aprons. Do you think that maybe MLB will benefit at least at considering a salary cap?
1: So I liked Keith Law's answer earlier, because MLB is making the argument that a salary cap would help with league parity and, and like the competition. But Keith Law's answer was essentially that what the salary cap would do would not impact the parity of the league. It would instead kind of funnel, it would change the distribution of where the money is going, away from the players and more towards ownership. And, you know, so if that is the practical outcome of a salary cap, then no, I don't think that it would be of benefit to baseball, because, you know, the when it comes to the players or the owner, I'm always going to be one that sides on the players should be getting as much of that pie as they've earned.
0: Oh, for sure, for sure. And yeah, I think that Keith Law did a great job of kind of laying out why on paper it may look like it's amenable to players who may be at the bottom of the salary totem pole, but in reality, it's really not going to benefit them maybe as much as MLB is projecting that it is. But ESPN MLB reporter Jesse Rogers joined Game Night and talked about the biggest keys of this latest CBA proposal that MLB's presented.
2: This is all under a salary cap system. That's important to know, because the union really doesn't want to negotiate any of the little details within a cap system, but the league is still going to make the offer. They're sort of legally bound to listen to it, the union is. And so today the league unveiled their final phase of a salary cap system. The headline is, if you're a free agent, you can only sign with another team for a maximum contract of 5 years and 15% of the cap, which right now would be, let's say you want to go to another team this offseason, you can sign for 5 years and $202 million. If you want to stay with your own team, you can sign for 6 years. And that's the sort of cornerstone player provision, they're calling it, similar to the Larry Bird exception in the NBA, where a team can retain its own star by offering a sixth year and 16% of its cap.
1: Yeah. When you compare those numbers that he was just giving with what Juan Soto signed for, right? You know, with a 15 years, like what, $750 million? Like, you can see that they're pretty far apart. And one of the things that he was alluding to there at the end, and I feel like baseball's initial stance, it feels like they are kind of taking what they think are the parts of the salary caps of other leagues that work most towards the owner's advantage, and they put together a proposal built around several of those things. Like, oh, okay, the Larry Bird rule in basketball, okay, yeah, okay, we'll go with that. And like the 5 to 6 years, that's also kind of like a NBA type thing. Like, yeah, let's go with that. But then we want to do some you know, kind of hard capping things like the NFL, when in reality, again, those seem to be mechanisms that just change. It lowers the risk. I can see why ownership would be like, well, 15 years, $750 million. If that's what we have to pay to bring in a superstar, well, that's too much risk for us. You know, we would prefer not to pay the players that much money. So I can see why it would be good for them, but I don't necessarily see how it helps the players or the competitive balance, because even if you got a salary cap, there will still be teams that are more willing to pay more than others, and those teams will still get the lion's share of the free agents. So I just don't see. I think baseball would have to make a better argument as to how this helps competitive balance, as opposed to just letting the rich get richer.
0: And that's exactly what the players said when they talked about some of their reasonings for opposing a hard salary cap. They said, hey, instead of a cap and really an artificial limit that you're trying to impose, like you said, maybe a hybrid of what the NFL does and maybe a little bit of what the NBA does, why don't you maybe have a cap, a low spending teams focus on rather prioritizing winning? And then you reinvest in your rosters that way, and maybe that's the way that you bring about parity, as opposed to, again, this artificial line that you want to draw in the sand that is in theory supposed to balance things out and bring parity to the league, that's really kind of not there. But I do understand that at this point, the competitive balance and how to get there, I think that's really at the core of what both the Player Association and Major League Baseball are trying to get to. How do you get a competitive balance either with or without a cap?
1: Yeah, and that can be more challenging to legislate, right? Because even in, say, the NBA is a league that has a type of salary cap, and at the end of the season, everything was about tanking and how do we get tanking out of the sport? How do we get the competitive balance back to where it needs to be? And the salary cap clearly wasn't the answer there. And so I think the same is true with Major League Baseball. This is an extremely nuanced question, and with there's going to be challenging because you're trying to legislate mentalities and ownership mindsets, and I don't think a salary cap is how you get there.
0: Yeah, Dre and I are not so sure that a new tag team duo will actually move the needle. This is Primetime on ESPN Radio and the ESPN app, Sirius XM Channel 80. And listen, it's a new tag team, but I'm not sure that it's the one.
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0: John Ryder. The group stage of the World Cup finishing up today. Right now, Portugal and Miami are scoreless in the 67th minute in Miami. 65th minute in Atlanta, Uzbekistan leads the Democratic Republic of Congo 1-0. England advancing to the knockout round with a 2-0 win over Panama. They win their group. Croatia advancing as well. 2-1 victory over Ghana. On the baseball scoreboard, Tampa Bay looking to take over the top spot in the AL East.
1: Here's Jonathan, batting left. Swings and hits it high in the air, fairly deep right, but Carroll going back to the warning track at the wall. It's gone! The Rays have their first lead, all their runs on homers. They're up 3-1 in the fifth.
0: Call on WDAE 620 as the Rays double up the Diamondbacks 4-2. Jonathan Aranda, that go-ahead two-run shot, is 13th, and Junior Caminero with his 21st of the season. And the Red Sox defeat the Yankees 4-1 at Fenway behind rookie Jake Bennett, 6 1/3 solid for the win. Gerrit Cole suffers the loss. The Mets snap a 7-game slide, knocking off the Phillies 6-2. Francisco Lindor with a 2-run triple, and Juan Soto adding an RBI triple as well. Reds rally for a 9-7 win over the Pirates. The golf, 3 rounds of the Travelers Championship completed today in Connecticut. Victor Hovland has the lead at 20 under. He birdied 18 for the lead. It's one shot in front of Scottie Scheffler.
2: Hey, it's Michelle Smallman, and coming up Monday with NBA free agency on the horizon, I'll tell you which teams need to go superstar hunting if they want to compete for the title. It's Unsportsmanlike, 6 a.m. Eastern, right here on ESPN Radio, ESPN2, and ESPNU.

0: It's another busy weekend around the world of sports. And this is Prime Time. 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
1: The Charlotte Hornets trading star guard LaMelo Ball to the Minnesota Timberwolves for Naz Reid.
2: It doesn't make any sense to get rid of Naz Reid. He's the type of player that you always find on a championship-winning team, and you just had a team that's trying to contend move off of him.
1: I kind of love this from a Charlotte perspective.
3: This is the Charlotte Hornets saying they thought that their success last year with LaMelo Ball as a driving force was fool's gold. This is them saying we do not believe in LaMelo Ball.

0: 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Tanitra Batiste, along with Andre Snellings, here with you tonight. And help people affected by the Venezuela earthquakes. 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And of course, we always want to send positive vibes, thoughts, and prayers that way, because man, that kind of disaster is just one where if you can help, certainly you want to do so by going to redcross.org/ESPN. Now, a different kind of help altogether. It's help on the basketball court that, Dre, so many people are split on, including you and I.
1: Yeah.
0: In terms of where we think this will ultimately lead for the Minnesota Timberwolves, we're talking about the move that Minnesota made to pick up LaMelo Ball in a trade from the Charlotte Hornets to Minnesota to play alongside Anthony Edwards and maybe give this Minnesota Timberwolves team the opportunity to really compete in a very, very loaded Western Conference. So you've got the Oklahoma City Thunder, San Antonio Spurs, Denver Nuggets, your top three teams in the West going into this past postseason. Then you've got the Lakers, the Rockets, the Timberwolves as rounding out that top six. So the Timberwolves apparently, Dre, think that this move to get LaMelo Ball is what is the move that actually will get

0: All-Star team. But then for the next 2+ years, he was pretty much dealing with a recurring ankle injury close to nonstop. Like when he was playing, he wasn't playing at full speed and he was out a lot. Well, then last year he came back and played his career high 72 games. He played them at a high level. And so the Timberwolves are banking that, as you alluded to off the air, kind of like how Steph Curry dealt with ankle injuries his first few years and then eventually seemed to kind of get through that. The Timberwolves are banking that LaMelo Ball will be largely healthy or healthy enough to help them compete at the most important times. And that is a risk. And then the other risk that they're taking in my assessment is that the Timberwolves were the probably biggest team in the NBA, right? Like their front line with Rudy Gobert, Naz Reid, Julius Randle. They had three high-level big players.
1: Yes.
0: In addition to the fact that their small forward, Jaden McDaniels, is 6'9". So it's like they were a really big team. Well, they traded both Julius Randle and Naz Reid. So now they're very thin up front. They've got Rudy Gobert, but they're going to be taking the chance that either they had young players on the roster that can step in, because there's just not a lot they can do as far as flexibility, as far as finances go, to be able to go out and get another big man. And so those are two big enough risks that I'm not going to be sure they won the trade, but I do think that LaMelo Ball gives them some things that they've desperately needed for multiple years. In fact, during this whole run where they made the conference finals twice and they went the second round last year, I felt like the one thing they needed was a high-level point guard, a playmaker to take the pressure off Anthony Edwards. And with LaMelo Ball, if he's healthy, that's what they got.
1: Give me that one two-letter word one more time, Dre, for the people in the back.
0: The one that if it was the fifth, we'd all be drunk?
1: There it is. There it is. There it is. And if dealing with the ifs of LaMelo Ball, so would your fate be. Because that, to me, is the biggest thing that you can't, like, it can't be overstated that your best ability is your availability. And for me, I'm looking, and again, a little bit questionable with Charlotte, and they're making this move only because, well, you stacked picks, but on the same token, you were a play-in team, if you will. So you gave away the guy who really made the engine go. So are you saying that, I wouldn't say rebuild, but are you saying that you're okay to do a reset when you were kind of finally putting it together with the likes of Con Knipple and Brandon Miller and Kobe White? So I'm interested to kind of see where this is going to go for Charlotte as well. But ultimately, they said, we think that while we appreciate what you were able to do when you were here as being that cog in the wheel for our team, ultimately, we need something that's going to be a little bit more reliable. So they're saying we don't act. Here's what I think. I think they're saying, hey, while you played 69 games last season, hadn't done that in about 4 years, we kind of look at the 3-year sample size before that, and we think that that's probably the mean you're going to regress to. So we're just going to move on. And the offer that the Timberwolves put out there, which reportedly they'd been trying to do this deal for LaMelo Ball for a minute now for the last couple of years, they think that that's going to put them in a position to be able to compete. My question is, with what we've seen from the Spurs and the Thunder, both in what they've done in the draft and this offseason, does this move really, is this the move that's going to move Minnesota that much closer to the top two teams in the West? Well, ESPN NBA reporter Tim McMahon joined Freddie and Harry, and he agrees, just as we are, the league is mixed on whether or not this is going to work.
2: I polled several coaches and executives in the league, and I got a pretty mixed response on that. And look, they had a glaring hole at point guard. They absolutely filled that. This also kind of calms down what was, I would say, forecasting of Ant potentially wanting out of Minnesota, right? Not, it wasn't coming from Ant. It wasn't coming from his representation or his inner circle, any of that. It was just people saying, those look like storm clouds that might be forming. Well, this is a trade that he wanted, so it calms that down.
0: Yeah, so I think that that's an important point that Tim was making, is that the Timberwolves had some outside pressures when it came to this trade, in the sense that, A, they needed to keep their superstar Anthony Edwards happy, and that

0: after 2 years of making the conference finals, this year they only went to the second round, and there was a question of, were teams like the Thunder and Spurs getting further ahead? So that's one set of pressures. Then there's looking at, what do the teams that are playing the best look like, right? So the Timberwolves, their president of operations, his name is Tim Connolly. He's really good at putting together teams for a specific purpose. He's who built the Denver Nuggets around Nikola Jokic into a championship team. And then when he left and came to Minnesota, he built the Timberwolves to beat the Nuggets, because the Nuggets were that team. And so he went out and traded for Rudy Gobert. He put together this really big roster of centers that could make life difficult for Nikola Jokic. But the thing is, the Nuggets ain't the best team in the league no more. And the best teams are built like the Spurs and the Thunder and the Knicks, where they've got all of this perimeter talent, almost redundant amounts of perimeter talent. And if you don't have the horses on the perimeter to run with them, then you're going to be out of luck. And I think that's some of the message that Minnesota got in these playoffs, particularly when they started dealing with injuries, when Dante DiVincenzo went down. Anthony Edwards was hurt and playing through it. Ayo Dosunmu got hurt and tried to play through it. And they just could not keep up. And in the last two seasons, the Spurs and the Thunder are the two teams that have put the Timberwolves out. So I think in bringing in LaMelo Ball and making their team more perimeter-based, I think that's part of what the thought process is for that.
1: And maybe that's a part of it, Dre, but I don't think it can't be the end, for sure. It can't be the end, because the other piece there in that analogy that you gave of how the Timberwolves front office worked to get over the Denver Nuggets, but now they're no longer the mountaintop, it's the Spurs and the Thunder. Well, they're the mountaintop twofold. So, yes, you go out and you get a LaMelo Ball to be able to give you the perimeter shooting that you so desperately need to be able to compete with them, but then you lose depth, because that's really, to me, the bread and butter for the Thunder. You saw what happened when they went all the way through their depth one after another, when Jalen Williams went down and wasn't able to get back up. You started to kind of see, okay, well, when Jalen Williams goes down, well, who's kind of next up? And you start to see the injuries kind of mount for them, Jared McCain and the like. And so depth or lack thereof played a part for the Thunder. The Spurs, man, you saw their depth at its finest, which is how they were able to get to the NBA Finals. So I guess my question for the Minnesota Timberwolves is, maybe, are we sure Minnesota won this trade? Maybe it's to be determined, because the trade doesn't by itself make a win for Minnesota. Minnesota's going to still have to figure out how to get to depth the way that these two teams have.
0: Yeah, it's really interesting as far as depth goes, because with this trade, Minnesota's perimeter depth is significantly better than it was. Like, I'm looking at their depth chart. They go too deep at every position, from point guard up to power forward, with legitimate, proven NBA talent. Now, their big man depth is what they gutted by trading away both Naz Reid and Julius Randle. And so, really quick, I heard a anecdote from a former NBA player, Antonio Daniels, and he was saying that during the regular season, like maybe January or February, he talked to someone in the Timberwolves front office about where they're going to try to trade to bring in players around Anthony Edwards. And what he was told, reportedly, this is what he said on his show, was that he was told that the Timberwolves had two untouchable players, Jaden McDaniels, their small forward who now may be a power forward, and a guy by the name of Joan Berenger. He was their first round draft pick last year. He's a big man. He hardly played last year because he was behind so many big men. But with this trade, he's now moved up to either second center on the depth chart, or maybe even some run with the first team as a power forward. So they know better than I do or anyone else, because we didn't get to see him play last year. But it certainly looks like they are depending on him to step up after this deal.
1: Yeah, and maybe that's where they're looking for their depths with their bigs. Denied, denied, denied. But is this the end for Beleaguered QB? It's primetime on ESPN Radio and the ESPN app.
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0: the NFL has turned down Brendan Sorsby's application to hold a supplemental draft. He had applied after giving up his fight to retain college eligibility.
1: The league does not want to create a supplemental draft for a player who has been accused of gambling.
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4: He's kind of locked out. He's got nowhere to go.
3: This is not the last we have heard of this Brendan Sorsby case.
5: 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Andre Snellings, along with Tanitra Batiste, and Brendan Sorsby is a very interesting situation because, of course, he's a guy who now finds himself on the outs from the NCAA. The NFL declined to hold a supplemental draft for him, and now we know that even the CFL has denied him. And much of it is because it relates to the integrity of the game. Simply put, as you heard coming back from the break, A, you can't bet on your own team, and B, there's not enough evidence, most feel, that there has been the work has been done, and that Sorsby is past this and he's able to move on, and you can just focus

0: on football. So you have to think that there's a possibility, especially now that we know the CFL has denied Sorsby's ability to play in that league. You have to ask the question of, well, should he be given an opportunity to play football again?
1: Yeah, it's an interesting question, and one that ultimately the NFL is going to have to be the final decision maker on. And at least as yet, publicly, I haven't heard any indication that they plan to pursue any type of lifetime ban against him. But yeah, I am from Dayton, Ohio, and I grew up at a time when Pete Rose was first a player for and then the manager of the Cincinnati Reds. And so I was a child watching him go through his gambling allegations and then, you know, ultimately being found guilty and then being banned forever for the rest of his natural life from Major League Baseball. Now, in Sorsby's case, he was doing his betting while he was in college. I don't know. Ultimately, I mean, I would have to have someone like Amber Wilson, more of a legal mind, to break down whether once he would, because when he got to the NFL, he would then be part of the players union. He would have some protections. I don't know if they can use what he did in college against him. But in this particular circumstance for the next year, it seems like he's pretty much stuck out of luck because it's like, you know, he tried the NCAA path. That's no longer an option. The NFL could decide not to do a supplemental draft, and they did. So that's no longer an option. And so now even, you know, the CFL, I mean, like pretty much everybody is like, yeah, for this year, sorry for you. So it's a question of, can he stay in shape and, you know, still try to enter into the NFL draft where it seems like there would still be teams interested, or will the NFL make a more permanent decision before then?
0: Yeah, and the NFL was pretty clear when they looked at sort of the criteria for a supplemental draft. They, quote, said that it didn't demonstrate, the petition that Sorsby put forth didn't demonstrate accountability for conduct or indicate whether or how you would adhere to the league's rules and policies regarding the integrity of the competition. So it sounds like they're saying, hey, we're not even going to take a chance to say, hey, you could get into, say, a rookie symposium or through support of the NFLPA, maybe there's a possibility for redemption and retribution of some sort. But ultimately, we're saying there's nothing about the supplemental draft that will give you that opportunity to demonstrate said accountability. But then the question becomes as well, maybe also the supplemental draft, whether it was a yay or nay, could be dictated by whether there's interest or not. And ESPN senior NFL reporter Jeremy Fowler spoke on ESPN radio about whether there were teams even interested in Brendan Sorsby.
2: Well, there was a lot of interest. I mean, teams are really high on the player. If you take the gambling situation out of it, now that's certainly a process that they need to vet. But he's considered an effortless thrower and a big-time athlete, and you don't see very many of those very often. So I believe some teams actually had a first-round grade on him. Now, they probably weren't giving up a first-round pick in the supplemental draft, which is a different dynamic. But as one team exec told me, if he were in April's draft, he probably would have been a late first-round pick. So somebody would have placed a draft pick on him in the supplemental draft had he made it there. That's a moot point now because the league just didn't see, they really didn't see a compelling reason to host the draft when they got Sorsby's application pretty late in the process. Didn't really see a compelling argument as to why he should be in. So they just decided, hey, we'll see you in April if you want to be an NFL player. And so that kind of complicates matters, but there was interest for sure.
1: Yeah, and that's that last that Jeremy said is the question. Is that, yes, we'll see you in April. Will we? You know, if we see him in April, which is when the NFL draft is, then yeah, he probably will be drafted. He will be in the NFL because, sure, you know, Jeremy just laid out all his physical tools. He also has a lot of experience, right? Like he played 36 games, college games, over 4 years with multiple teams. So it's not like this is a situation where they would be like banking on upside. Like, no, this is a guy. He put the tape out there. They know what he would look like. The question is just, are they going to allow him to enter the process? Because if they do, he's going to be throwing the football for somebody next year.
0: Yeah, for sure. And maybe, and also not just the physical prowess and not just the fact that, as Jeremy mentioned, there were teams that were interested and probably would have drafted him this year. But that layer of teams or the group that's interested in drafting him, Dre, may actually expand, because we are mostly a society that likes to give second chances, especially if you're able to show that you go on a redemption tour of whatever it is that Brendan Sorsby can do over the next 11 or so months, 10 or so months, to show that he has changed, he has evolved, and he's become a different person. So maybe this is one where you just cut your losses for 2026, because it's a no for the NFL, it's a no for the CFL, it's a no for the NCAA, and then just utilize this next 10 months to show the rehab person that you are and that you can be a contributor on the football field for a team.
1: Yeah, and that's the question. You know, Sorsby has not started any type of public rehab of his image. He's still been kind of trying to force his way into the league. So it'll be interesting to see if that's the route that he goes.
0: Indeed, indeed. So is he or is he not worthy of an extension, Dre? We'll talk about it. It's Andre Snellings and Tanitra Batiste here on Primetime on ESPN Radio, the ESPN app, and SiriusXM Channel 80.
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0: I'm John Ryder on the World Cup scoreboard. It's the final group stage matches. Two games in progress, both late, including in Miami for the 96th minute, and Colombia and Portugal are scoreless. The winner takes Group K. The Democratic Republic of Congo now leads Uzbekistan 3-1 in the 95th minute in Atlanta. A must-win for the Congolese to get to the knockout round, and they've scored all three goals late. The first goal in the 68th minute. England advances with a 2-0 win over Panama. They win their group. On the baseball scoreboard, the Cubs are hammering the Brewers 7-2 in the ninth in Milwaukee. The Brewers have won five straight. Nico Hoerner and Ian Happ both with three-run homers in the sixth inning. Happ's 17th. Guardians have a 4-3 lead on the Mariners in the eighth in Cleveland. Nationals in front of the Orioles 3-1 in the eighth in Baltimore. Foster Griffin, no earned runs with nine strikeouts over seven innings. Red Sox have now taken the first three of the four in their series against the Yankees at Fenway. Boston with a 4-1 victory. Yankees manager Aaron Boone on the team's offensive struggles through these first three games.
1: We just got to do a better job. You know, obviously haven't been able to mount much. I felt like today we swung the bats a little better than yesterday, where yesterday we didn't mount much at all and wasn't a lot of hard contact. Today I felt like we had some hard contact going, but kind of chasing uphill and weren't able to really, you know, couple chances to get a big hit and weren't able to do it. So we got to find a way right now. You know, it's been obviously a rough weekend for us, but a chance to win one tomorrow.
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2: Hey, it's Evan Cohen. Coming up Monday, my favorite part of the NBA season is here. 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

0: when the Thunder signed him a couple seasons ago, I thought he would be the game changer. And apparently, the Thunder think he can still be a game changer. 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Andre Snellings, along with Tanitra Batiste, here with you tonight. And the show is presented by Progressive Insurance. OKKK, OKC, thinks that Isaiah Hartenstein should get another turn. For getting in Wimby's head. No, in all reality, when you think about what Isaiah Hartenstein was able to do in that San Antonio Spurs, Oklahoma City Thunder series, you can argue that he really was the cog, taking, of course, SGA out of it, and thinking about the fact that they had so many injury challenges throughout the course of that series. But there was a point where literally it felt like Victor Wembanyama and the front court of the Spurs were going to run roughshod over the Thunder and their front court. And all of a sudden, Mark Dano says, you know what? I'm going to insert Hartenstein. And that really did make that a more competitive series. And although the Thunder decided, hey, we want to not rest on our laurels, so we're going to go out into the draft and make some moves, and we're going to pick up Ade Mara. And a lot of people thought that, hey, that means that's the end of Hartenstein. They obviously think that, hey, it's a good deal to keep Hartenstein and have Mara, but maybe it now bodes the question of, does this mean the end of Chet Holmgren's time in Oklahoma?
1: So I don't think that them retaining Hartenstein and drafting Mara necessarily means the end of Chet Holmgren. I think Chet Holmgren is going to be the one that answers whether it's the end for him or not, because A, against the Spurs, it wasn't that Wimby was dominating the front line. He was dominating.
0: Okay.
1: Him.
0: I was trying to be nice, man. I was trying to give a euphemism and not say that he was in a corner with his whoopee going, help me.
1: Yeah. No, I mean, it was like personal. Like, you know, Wimby was directly like, you, Chet Holmgren. And I mean, I don't know if it's because they were rookies the same year, because Holmgren sat that first year. And at first they were saying that Wimby was going to be the rookie. I mean, I'm sorry, that Holmgren's going to be the rookie of the year, and Wimby had to take it. I don't know if I saw some people go back to like their teenage years when they in junior international competition, they were playing against each other. I don't know where it came from, but I know that Wimby's eyes turned red every time he saw Chet Holmgren. And Chet Holmgren, what did you say, Wimby? Whatever it was, it was not good for him. And so if he's going to be the position that he's at on this Thunder team, it's not even so much power forward or center. It's right. Shai Gilgeous-Alexander is the one. And then Jalen Williams and Chet Holmgren are supposed to be his all-star level backup.
0: Yeah, and so that big three for them.
1: That's their big three. And Dub was injured, right? So he couldn't be that. And even in his absence, Chet Holmgren was not that. And so I think the Thunder are trying to evaluate, can Holmgren go into that? Was it just, you know, a bad series that you know, Wimby got him that time, but Holmgren's going to get him back? Maybe Holmgren takes a step forward, becomes a bit more aggressive on offense this offseason. I think there are things that maybe the Thunder might be looking for from him to see, can he retain that position as the co-second best player on this team that they hope wins championships every year. And if he can't be, the Thunder are the one team in the NBA, they've got a million draft picks, and they keep renewing them. They've got young players and depth out the wazoo. So if Holmgren can't be that, then I think they could move on from him and trade him with any of their other slew of assets to bring back someone that can play that role.
0: For sure. This is a team in Oklahoma City, as you mentioned, that is probably arguably more than any other team in the entirety of the association that doesn't say blank them picks. Yeah. They actually say we welcome them picks, and they do something with those picks. That's how they've built, other than Shai Gilgeous-Alexander and of course Isaiah Hartenstein, that's how they've been able to build through the draft. But I think, interestingly enough, I was before we found out about the 3-year $75 million extension for Hartenstein, I was under the impression, like, wow, same. When they drafted Ade Mara, like, what does that mean for Hartenstein, right? Does that mean that they're going to move on now, or are they going to give him another year, which actually would have been in his more in his favor, by the way, if they'd allowed him to play through the 2026-27 season. But ultimately, they decide to keep him. They draft Mara. They still have Holmgren. What I think this means is the same as you. I don't think it necessarily means it's the end of Chet Holmgren, but I do think he's on the clock.
1: Yeah.
0: I do think that this is going to be a very pivotal season for him to prove his worth. And it's hard to not look at the way that he was dominated, borderline embarrassed by Victor Wembanyama, and because that he's going to be, he's like your albatross around your neck if you're the Thunder in terms of your ability to get back to the NBA Finals and potentially win another chip. So if Wemby is what's standing in your way of getting another chip, but a player whom you drafted as the number two pick in the 2022 draft is basically shrinking from this player, then how can you not look at it and say, hey, this is a do or die situation with Chet Holmgren? Like, for all the good that you've done in this last season where he was his healthiest, I think he played 69 games this season. He played actually 82 in his first season, so he played all 82. But of course, the season in between, only 32, averaging 17 points a game, 9 rebounds nearly a game, and shooting about 56% from the field. But again, my question is this. When I look at Isaiah Hartenstein's numbers, which aren't as lofty, about 9 points a game, about 10 rebounds a game, but it's the substantive moments in the game. It's the meaningful moments in the postseason where he's really shown up, where Chet Holmgren, as you needed him, as you got deeper in the playoffs, was starting to disappear slowly but surely, kind of like that Homer Simpson meme where he disappears back in the
1: corner. He fades out.
0: That's what you kind of saw from Chet Holmgren. So, yeah, I think it's more of, it's not the end of Holmgren's time, but the clock's ticking.
1: Yeah, the clock's definitely ticking. And, you know, I think, you know, with the way that the question was asked that we're responding to here is, I don't think that that ticking clock has anything to do with, say, Hartenstein or Adai Mora. Like, I think that it has to do with everything that we've been talking about with how Chet Holmgren performed. It has to do with Wemby, is what it has to do with. But, like, you know, Mara, even though they drafted him, and I think that because he got drafted and he's like 7'4", 7'5", everybody said, he'll be the Wemby stopper.
0: The Wemby, yeah.
1: He's not going to be the Wemby stopper. I mean, you know what I'm saying? Let's keep it real. Wemby is, you know, that was like if you drafted a 6'6 guard and was like, all right, now we got our Jordan stopper. Like, is this, you know, Wemby is who he is. And, you know, Mara, I'm sure, you know, go blue. You know, he's a U of M guy. And hopefully he has a good career. But they were not going to insert him into the starting lineup this year and have something. So they needed to bring Zay Hartenstein back, who, for all of the reasons you said, you know, he's a rugged player. He's got that dog in him. It's also hilarious. I don't know if you've ever heard the stories when he's telling about how his teammates didn't know he was black, and when they found out that he was black, like, he's a hilarious dude. So I'm glad.
0: He really is.
1: I'm glad that they brought him back. That, you know, he got his money, and his spot as the starting center is pretty much solidified. But yes. Chet Holmgren, what are you going to do this offseason? What are you going to come back and be? You know, a lot of your contributions are on defense. That's the strength of your game. But you have the ability, right? Like, Chet Holmgren is super coordinated. You know, he's lanky. He can move in a way that suggests he could be a 20-plus point-per-game scorer. He would just have to have that kind of aggressive mindset. Can he do that so that even if Wemby is coming at him at one end of the court, he can then get it back at the other end of the court? Like, I think those are the types of things that they're trying to decide in Oklahoma, and what Chet Holmgren has to decide if he wants to continue to be in this role on this team.
0: Yeah, and going back to Mara, I do think, as you mentioned, it's almost like individuals are seeing like the, oh, there's a 7-footer in Mara, and there's a 7-footer in Wemby, so clearly he should be the Wemby stopper. But I do think it's a little bit more than that, because he does have quite the nice wingspan at 7'6", and the 9'9 standing reach, but I think it's the ruggedness as well. But I agree with you in that it wasn't going to be utilized in its fullness in his rookie season. Like, I don't think he's that kind of player who could be like a full 48-minute game changer against Victor Wembanyama. But I also think that pairing with an Isaiah Hartenstein, coupled with the fact that you saw Barra, he's not backing down.
1: No.
0: Like, he's got some edge to him. Yeah, like, he's not. So I think that it's actually a nice little 1-2 punch. And the the Thunder never used Hartenstein for 48 minutes anyway, so it's a nice compliment, and it kind of works with their philosophy of, we have our starter in Hartenstein, but we also love to have quality depth, so we're going to go ahead and get that quality depth, and arguably, and you don't wish any ill will, of course, on Chet Holmgren, but you do have some versatility in Mara, such that if they needed him to possibly play, while it wouldn't be necessarily ideal for him to play power forward, you could see or envision a world where Hartenstein and Mara are like the two bigs coming in at the same time, should Chet Holmgren not be available. Yeah. But yeah, I like the move of keeping Hartenstein. I think that's a good deal for the Oklahoma City Thunder. And now it's just Chet Holmgren, show and prove.
1: Yep.
0: Well, we have our highlight of the day coming up on primetime. It's Andre Snelling's and Tanitra Batiste here on ESPN Radio and the ESPN app.
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0: a final. So let's see. We've got that first match against Congo actually came back to beat Uzbekistan 3-1. So they are moving on. And then there was a draw in the match for Colombia and Portugal. More matches to come. World Cup action actually happening right here about 10 minutes away, right here in my backyard. But also some great matchups and some great action in Major League Baseball tonight, because who doesn't love a comeback and who doesn't love a walk it out?
1: What's the top play of the day?
2: He could go all the way.
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4: The pitch. A swing and a base hit. Ball game over. It got under the glove of Bobby Witt Jr. 2-1 the final.
5: Walk it off again.
6: Now walk it out.
7: Westside, walk it out. Okay, that call was courtesy of ESPN 1000. Well, I wanted to let that play. I wanted to hear if that was a Three Stacks version. But no, that was a huge play and a huge win for the White Sox, who, as Keith Law alluded to earlier in the show, are in first place in the American League Central. That win puts them a game and a half up on the Guardians, and it's an understatement to say very few people saw this coming for the White Sox, but they keep stacking together these types of wins and walking it off like that. And, you know, we might see what they're looking like come October.
0: Yeah, nobody can tell us that they had the White Sox at the top of their division on their baseball card. If they do, then they're not telling the truth. But yeah, this is a team that really of late has been able to just crush the ball. They have a young core talent like Miguel Vargas, Davis Martin, and even rookie Braden Montgomery. They're really starting to trend up. And you saw this team be able to do it for the seventh time this season. I mean, that's crazy. The seventh walk-off win of the season, second most in Major League Baseball to the other team in Chicago, the Chicago Cubs, who've walked it off 9 times this season. But yeah, nice hit, a one-out RBI single in the ninth inning from Jacob Gonzalez to give the White Sox their 17th one-run victory this season, which also tells you that as good as they are in terms of what they're able to do at the plate with power hitting is as good as they can be with being able to, in low-scoring games, walk away with a win as well.
7: Absolutely. And you alluded to all the young talent on this team. That was, you know, Jacob Gonzalez's first walk-off hit, right? You know,
0: yeah.
7: He's only got 11 career RBIs. But, you know, I look at this team, and it really wasn't that long ago, right, in recent years where there were questions, will this be the worst team of all time, you know, and you know, going for the most losses ever record. And so to go from that without making major changes as far as bringing in big name talent, and all of a sudden they're on top of the division is big news. A guy that I've been kind of following, paying attention to is Colson Montgomery, because he just, it was a name I didn't know, all of a sudden was just mashing. And, you know, I think he's got 20 home runs right now. And so, you know, that they're a team. It's always fun to pull for an underdog, right? And yes, it's still only June, right? So it's not like we're knocking on the door to the end of the season. We don't know how this story is going to play out for the White Sox. We don't know, will they actually be buyers this year? Will they try to bring in some talent because they are, you know, they have a chance to make it to the postseason? It just makes them one of the more interesting teams to watch over the second half of the season.
0: Yeah, and they're kind of like the redheaded stepchild, if you will, because Chicago is really a town that's all about what the Cubbies do. But with this recent surge, you've got to love what the White Sox have been able to do. And of course, Grant Taylor gets the win in relief. So he's done a great job for them as well. And really that entire pitching staff, because Martin was able to go 5 1/3 innings tonight, Davis Martin, and give them the win. So again, you get that young pitcher able to hold the Kansas City Royals to just 4 hits on the night, and he strikes out 3. So yeah, the White Sox are having themselves a nice little resurgence. And again, you look at the fact that they're doing things that another resurging team is doing as well in the Philadelphia Phillies, because this White Sox team has had the 17 wins in one-run games this season. They're tied with the Philadelphia Phillies another team that's been was kind of left for dead at the beginning of the season, and now they find themselves just four games back in the NL East. So, yeah, I think at this point, it is the question of whether or not a team like the Chicago White Sox, because they're surging and haven't done a whole heck of a lot to get there, but you are in position to maybe contend for the postseason. Do you go for it? Do you get a few pieces that may make you a legitimate contender and you become a buyer?
7: Yeah, and you have to kind of look at the big picture in the American League too, right? Because like a lot of the traditional powers are having down years, right? Like the Astros are under 500, the Tigers are under 500, the Twins are under 500, the Red Sox are way under 500, you know? And then like the Yankees, even though they're now they're tied for the top of their division, they're kind of having what Yankees fans are calling their June swoon, right? Like they've lost three straight games, and Aaron Judge is out for at least another month. You know, I mean, you just kind of go around the American League, and if you're a team like the White Sox, like, okay, maybe you weren't supposed to be here, but, you know, in the NBA, we're just talking about the Spurs. They were in the lottery, you know, the season before last, and then they're in the NBA Finals a year later. Now the White Sox don't have a Wimby, but you know, you've got enough that a couple months into the season, you are on top of your division, and within shouting, I think they're in third place overall in the American League.
0: Yeah,
7: you know, I mean, I'm of the opinion, and I don't have any billions, so they won't let me own a team. I feel like that's a travesty, a Travis Sham mockery. But I am of the opinion that if I was running a team, there's just not that many. You don't always have the opportunity to make it to the playoffs. And if you make it into the playoffs, then literally anything can happen. And so if I've got the opportunity, I feel like I would have to go for it. Now, you know, we'll see if the White Sox are willing to kind of reverse course of what they've been doing for the last couple of years to do the same.
0: And then it depends a lot on what those other teams in the American League are doing. You mentioned one of the teams that's swooning in the New York Yankees. They just dropped three games to the lowly Boston Red Sox, but those are the types of games. And of course, they're dealing with the injuries, as you mentioned. So they've got to kind of figure this thing out, how to like just cruise, if you will, and just kind of try to keep their heads above water until Judge returns. But also, the White Sox are doing a great job of being able to compete and contend in the AL Central while the Cleveland Guardians figure it out, because they were having a fine season, and then all of a sudden, this last 10 games, they've really fallen off 3-7. And granted, the White Sox have gone 5-5 in their last 10 games, but just enough for them to now be a game and a half ahead of the Guardians. So that you just like that opportunity. And if you are a fan of these White Sox, this seems like if they can keep on pace, at least with where they are, and I'm sure the Guardians are going to get back on pace as well, this might be one that goes down to the wire.
7: Yeah, and you know, the Guardians are dealing with the loss of Jose Ramirez.
0: Yes,
7: you know, like their MVP, and that's, you know, that swoon has gone right along with his absence over the last week or so. So, yeah, I mean, the baseball season is a marathon. As long as the NBA season is, baseball has twice as many games. And so much, you can have like a lifetime of experiences in a single season. But I'm just saying, through if you are in first place at the end of June, then you at least have a chance. And I hope personally that the White Sox explore that opportunity.
0: Yeah, White Sox, a team that while they're just 5-5 in the last 10 games, the good of that is that they have won four of the last five games. So they are absolutely trending up, and a team that if they win tomorrow can get a sweep of the Kansas City Royals. Well, game night with Donald Ware and Justin Tinsley's coming up. Andre Snelling's, Tanitra Batista, it's been fun with you tonight. It's primetime on ESPN Radio and the ESPN app. Hope you have a good rest of the weekend.
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0: This is SportsCenter.
1: I'm Sean Ryder. We've reached the final group of the world stage in the World Cup. Democratic Republic of Congo continues to surprise a 3-1 victory over Uzbekistan as they advance to the knockout round and will face England in Atlanta on Wednesday. First time for the Congolese to ever get to the knockout round. They're playing in their first World Cup since 1974, just their second overall. Colombia and Portugal play to a scoreless draw in Miami. Colombia wins the group. They will face Ghana in the knockout round. Despite Croatia defeating Ghana 2-1, England with a 2-0 win over Panama. On the baseball scoreboard, Rafael Devers, two home runs already, including a three-run shot, his 14th, and the Giants lead the Braves 5-0 in the fifth. In the ninth, the Rockies pounding the Twins 8-2. Hunter Goodman has three home runs in this one. Now 25 on the season, he's drove in five. Cubs clobber the Brewers 8-2. And Cincinnati with a late rally at Pittsburgh.
2: The 2-2. Swinging a fly ball, well hit. High and deep toward the corner and right. Back goes Reynolds. He turns, looks. It is gone! Eugenio Suarez has put the Reds in front in the ninth inning with a two-out, three-run home run on a 2-2 pitch.
1: Call on 700 WLW. That was the difference in the Reds' 9-7 win over the Pirates. In the WNBA, the Fever are crushing the Sparks 98-68 in the fourth quarter without the injured Caitlin Clark.
3: Hey, this is Rich Eisen. 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

0: Saturday, June 27th, 2026. And this is Game Night. 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
1: Do you think just because the NBA Finals is over, NFL training camps haven't begun, that there's not a lot going on in the world of sports? 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I'm Donald Ware. I'm a Morgan State graduate, as a matter of fact. And my co-host today, you know, he's a Hampton grad. So we've got the HBCU thing going. But the other thing, the very first time that I did a show was with him. It was a show called HBCU Today. And as a matter of fact, I call him the philosopher, right? He's Justin Tinsley. What's going on, Justin?
2: The philosopher. Wow, man. That I'm adding that to my LinkedIn right now. Give me 1 second. I'm about to update that. Donald, what's going on, brother? You know, it's always a pleasure doing shows with you, my man. I'm looking forward to these next 3 hours. We're going to have some fun with this. We got a lot. I mean, a lot to talk about.
1: We do. As a matter of fact, let me ask, aren't you a Rock and Roll Hall of Fame voter? Aren't you that as well? Like, aren't you that also?
2: Yeah. This year was my first year voting for the Rock and Roll Hall of Fame. So, yeah, speaking of LinkedIn, you know, LinkedIn is the new refrigerator. Because, you know, back in the day, you would just, you know, put everything on a refrigerator with a magnet. Now I just update my LinkedIn. But, yes, this was my first year voting for the Rock and Roll Hall of Fame. And I'm very, very proud to say that I helped get Luther Vandross in, Wu-Tang Clan in, and a couple other people I voted for as well. New Edition. So, I'm very proud of that.
1: Yeah, no doubt about it, man. Look, Justin, we got a lot to get to. You've got the NBA hot. Now, obviously, the World Cup is going on as we speak right now. We're going to talk some World Cup today here on Game Night. No doubt about that. But the NBA hot and heavy. You've had a myriad of trades. Not to mention you had, of course, the NBA draft, where A.J. DeBonta goes number one to the Washington Wizards. Darren Peterson goes number two to the Utah Jazz. Let's start here. Right now, I want to hear from Bobby Marks, ESPN NBA front

0: major at Hampton, I did that because I didn't want to deal with a lot of numbers. I was not a great math student, so I'm not an analytics guy whatsoever. I do understand that it serves, you know, an important role in terms of like decision making, but I will always, always be an eye test guy. And if analytics, if they hang their hat on the fact that Jaylen Brown, and yes, I understand there may be some critiques about his game, but we're talking about a former finals MVP, one of the best two-way players in all of basketball. And if you're telling me, if you're saying, oh, he's the seventh best player in basketball, we can debate that. I don't know if he's the seventh best player in basketball. If you're the best player on a team, that you lose all credibility in whatever argument you're trying to make. You can show me whatever spreadsheet you have, calculation you have, whatever equation you have, that's wrong. And I'm really biting my tongue on this because, one, you're trying to devalue the guy. Yes, whatever personal feelings you may have about him, I can ball on both sides of the ball. And again, this is a former finals MVP we're talking about, not too long ago. Is he even 30 yet? I think he may be in his early 30s, but he's not. Since he's still not. Very much in his prime. So that is ridiculous. It's asinine. Look up the thesaurus.com to say crazy and any of the word, all those words apply. So where do I see him going next year? I think Boston showed their hand when they were trying to get him in the Giannis deal, which obviously if you're going to get Giannis, I would dangle Jaylen Brown out there, mainly because I don't think he necessarily, I know he probably doesn't want to be there. But when you don't get that, you really lose all of your leverage in a trade, because I know certain teams are out there. They floated the Pelicans out there. They floated the Portland Trail Blazers. And why would any star want to go to the Portland Trail Blazers when the owner is cheaper than a 99-cent store? So where do I see Jaylen Brown playing next year, Donald? I think he's already at the team that he's going to be playing on next year. I think it's going to be Boston, and it's going to be an uncomfortable training camp. It's going to be an uncomfortable media day. But on opening night, unless something crazy happens, which I really don't see happening right now, I have Jaylen Brown as a member of the Boston Celtics going into next season.
1: Yeah, you and I see this the same way in terms of next season. And by the way, he's 29 now. He will be 30 on October 24th. So very, very, once the season starts, basically, he'll be 30. Look, I've never been much of an analytics guy anyway. I guess that's just how I'm built. When people talk about analytics, and it's like this, Justin, when people talk about analytics, It's something crazy like this. Seventh in the league.
2: Crazy.
1: Okay, let's seventh on a team. Listen, he won an NBA. He helped to win an NBA championship. He was NBA Finals MVP. And going back a couple of years ago. And oh, by the way, last year, he was the guy on that team when Jason Tatum was down, made all of those guys better. Because think about this. Boston was still in contention. I'm not sure what happened to Boston down the stretch, but Peyton Pritchard got better. Derek White even got better. Like, a lot of those role players got a lot better. And it's a guy that averaged 28.7 points per game, 7 rebounds, 5 assists, and oh, by the way, shot 48% from the field. So I miss me, Justin, with all of the analytics. In terms of next year, again, he's on the – listen, I know he may have some feelings in terms of, whether it's a situation where he's, you know, not the man, so to speak. Look, man, at some point, like you said, he's 30. He's getting ready to be 30. Got to put that aside. The Celtics, the Knicks are, to me, the favorites. But the Celtics have an opportunity to make another run at this thing, Justin.
0: I totally agree. And I want to say this. If you listen to Bobby Marks's entire answer, he actually defends Jaylen Brown, basically saying, like, all right, well, this is what I was told, but I don't agree with it. And if you follow Jaylen Brown on Twitter, he's been responding to a lot of this all day. And this is the problem I have with, you know, soundbite journalism, in a sense, you know, because if you just hear that one soundbite, if you read that one tweet, you would think that Bobby Marks is trying to throw Jaylen Brown under the bus. I never got that from him.

0: him.
1: Correct.
0: But that being said, and I understand the reason for reporting that. Bobby Marks is incredible at his job. I've worked with him on a few occasions, and I think he's incredibly brilliant, incredibly brilliant. But and it's easy for me to say, this is kind of like, you know, Monday morning quarterback, right? But if somebody tells me that about Jaylen Brown, I don't know if I would feel comfortable even reporting that out, just because just of how salacious that is. Like, we know that Jaylen Brown is not the seventh best player on a team. That is just ridiculous. That's not even a subjective opinion. That's objectively wrong.
1: Right.
0: Objectively wrong. What team in the league could he go to where he's the seventh best player on the team? I think that's just irresponsible to even say. And I probably wouldn't even said that, but you know, it is what it is. But it's got us talking about it, so I guess it's did its job.
1: Yeah, and to your point again, to as you mentioned, and to reiterate, it's not what Bobby Marks said. It's what someone in the analytical field told him about Jaylen Brown being the seventh best player on a team from an analytics perspective. Wow. He's Justin Tinsley. I'm Donald Ware. It's Game Night on ESPN Radio. Coming up next, taking his talents to where? This is Game Night on ESPN Radio, the ESPN app, and Sirius XM Channel 80.
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0: 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Donald Ware with you. Hit us up at 888-SAY-ESPN. That's 888-729-3776. As Justin and I, in the last segment, talked about an analytics person telling Bobby Marks that Jaylen Brown is the seventh best player on a team. Maybe we'll get to that a little bit later on in the program as well. So the whole LeBron James situation, we've been talking about this for quite some time. What is LeBron James going to do? Is he going to re-sign with the Lakers? Is he going to go somewhere else? David Dennis Jr., ESPN radio host on Freddie and Harry, said that LeBron's return to the Cavs just doesn't make sense.
1: I don't know if LeBron James want to do his last year playing with James Harden.
2: No.
1: Is that something that you want to do? No. This man, and also, he's in L.A. His family's in L.A. Mm-hmm. His son plays for the Lakers. You can go back to Cleveland to do what?
2: Yeah.
1: Get bounced in the second round? But if you're Cleveland, you're trying to win a championship. Do you want to be doing this during the pomp and circumstance of LeBron James' farewell tour?
0: I got to tell you, Justin, David makes a good point. He's got me thinking a little bit differently because I was saying this a couple of months ago when it was it wasn't as fresh now because we're getting towards deadlines now, right? That maybe it would make sense for him to go back to Cleveland. I think that was even when Cleveland was still playing in the playoffs. I was saying this, but I think David certainly makes a great point there. But your thoughts, where does LeBron play next season, Justin?
3: So I'm going to answer your Cleveland question first. I agree with David. We've seen the return to Cleveland, and he will never be able to write a better storybook ending in Cleveland that he did when he went back in 2014. And he went to those four straight finals. Obviously, it was highlighted by the 2016 finals when they came back 3-1. He's not writing a better ending than that. I don't want to see Cleveland again. We saw it when he first got into the league those first 7 years from 2003 to 2010 and then from 2014 to 2018. There's nothing he can rewrite or write in Cleveland that he hasn't done already. And like, we don't need that for that emotional farewell tour. Again, like Jaylen Brown, like we were talking about in the previous segment, I think the best place for him is still in L.A. I think it's where he already is. Now, there have been reports. I believe Shams tweeted out something today that, you know, the Lakers and LeBron haven't even really talked on contract negotiations yet. But the Lakers need LeBron. I don't think, even if you run out, which they will, Luka and Austin Reeves next season, nobody's going to be afraid of them on the defensive end. There is something that, obviously, we saw this season, especially that stretch where the Lakers went 16-2 towards the end of the season, and Luka was hurt, and LeBron really stepped back into that role of like, all right, I need to be the guy. And we saw what happened with that. And we saw LeBron really playing second fiddle on offense, maybe third fiddle on offense on some nights where he could just easily adapt. He was a chameleon in a lot of ways. I do think that if I'm the Lakers, I have to re-sign LeBron because he is still the straw that stirs that drink. I understand that is Luka's team, and Luka will still be the focal point of it, which he should be. But the Lakers aren't going anywhere without LeBron, and I think LeBron on the Lakers still gives him that best shot to go possibly at least get back to the Western Conference Finals. I don't want to say a title yet, but like, you know, got to take one step at a time. So I think his best, and I've said this during the season, even before all the other, you know, developments or whatnot, his best situation is still in L.A. I know people have been floating Miami out there, but unless LeBron can go to Miami with shooters around himself, you know, Giannis and Bam, which I don't even know how much cap space they would have to sign actual shooters. I just don't think that's going to work. His best situation is going back to L.A., and L.A. needs to offer him a contract because L.A. needs him as well.
0: I think I'll tell you. I mean, I have a destination in mind, but let me say this. I'll tell you where I don't think he's going to be next year with the L.A. Lakers. Not, for me, it's not about what LeBron, in that situation, to me, it's more about what do the Lakers want? Do the Lakers want another year with LeBron? Now, from a circumstance of, you know, superstardom and all that comes with LeBron, yeah, that's going to be great. But this is the thing, Justin. Like, a lot of times when some of these moves are made, we want instant gratification. You know, we want instantly for Miami to compete. But sometimes it's going to take a little bit of time. And I think when you're looking at Luka, if you don't re-sign LeBron, and I don't think they should. So let me just say that. I don't think they should. Like you said, they've re-signed Austin Reeves. You're looking at 27-28 now for the Lakers to make a legitimate run. They're not going to make a run next year anyway because of what OKC and San Antonio return. So they're not going to make that run. Plus, I think it's another year. If this is Luka's team, let's let it be Luka's team. And if LeBron is still there, we can say it, but it's Luka's team, but LeBron is still there. I think Luka needs to breathe a little bit. We'll see how they compete in 26-27, Justin, but I think you're really looking at 27-28 when the Lakers can make even more moves and then make that run for the title.
3: So my question is, all right, you let LeBron go.
0: Okay.
3: You have to sign one shooters around Luka as well, because he's a guy that can find an open man, but you also you got to give him that big man who he can toss lobs to, because that's what he told the Lakers. That's what I need. I need a big man who can run the floor. I need a big man who can catch lobs, rebound, and things of that nature. I don't know if DeAndre Ayton is that guy. I'm DeAndre Ayton had his moments with the Lakers this year, but as we've seen, you know, this free agency is not going to be like the free agency bonanzas that we've seen in the past, because so many moves have already been made. Yes, we know Jaylen Brown and that situation is still out there. Kawhi and the Clippers, that's still out there. But the Lakers are going to have to be very savvy about the market that they see starting on July 1st. And I think LeBron adds more to that team than he takes away. He's already said this is Luka's team. Yes, this is LeBron. LeBron has controlled the cultural and media ecosystem for the better part of a quarter century already. But this is the Lakers. You already know what you're getting. This is what you sign up for. This is what you sign, you know, Magic Johnson to a lifelong contract, you know, $25 million back in the 80s when that was unforeseen. This is what you go get Shaquille O'Neal for. This is what you know, when Shaq and Kobe grow into what they are, this is why you deal with all the bickering and the public bickering, I should say. This is why you go get LeBron. You know, and if LeBron comes back, he will have spent, honestly, more time and far more time in L.A. than he did in Miami. You know, the only team he would have spent more time with, I guess you could say, is Cleveland when you combine both of those stints. So if you let go of LeBron, and I understand you said you're really planning for 27-28, but these are the Lakers. You know, they want to compete every year. At least they want to give their fans the belief that they're trying to compete every year. And if you let somebody like LeBron James go, even at 41 years old, you better convince that fan base that, like, hey, we're at least going to try to compete next year. Because as we've seen, it's no guarantee, you know, the Thunder are going to get back to where they were. It's no guarantee the Spurs are going to get back to where they were. So if you're the Western Conference, you have to be looking at it like, we got a shot here. And we got to give ourselves, we got to let our fan base believe that we're going for it. And letting go of LeBron James, that's even at 41, that's a tall task.
0: Yeah, I hear you. I also feel like you finished fourth last year, the year before you finished third. I just don't see where you're going to be able to. You can bring him back, that's fine. But are you still going to compete for a title? And meanwhile, you've got Luka there as the star. Let Luka be the star now. I guess that's my whole point. And I mean, we could debate this one all night, no doubt about it. LeBron James, certainly a hot button topic. He's Justin Tinsley. I'm Donald Ware. I tell you what, we've got a whole lot more to get to. Coming up next, playing with a chip on his shoulder. This is Game Night on ESPN Radio, the ESPN app, and SiriusXM Channel 80.
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15: 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As the game's top players battling tennis's most prestigious event. 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
1: I'm Chad Ryder. The final group stage matches in the World Cup today. And Argentina has a 1-0 lead on Jordan in the 28th minute in Dallas. Argentina already has advanced and lead the cup with 6 points. Austria with a 1-0 lead on Algeria in the 29th minute in Kansas City. Finals from earlier, Colombia and Portugal play to a scoreless draw. Colombia will face Ghana in the knockout round, despite Croatia getting past Ghana 2-1. England a 2-0 victory over Panama as they move on. They win their group. They advance to the knockout round. And the Democratic Republic of Congo is advancing as well as they rally for a 3-1 win over Uzbekistan. On the baseball scoreboard, the Dodgers erupting with a 9-run sixth in San Diego. They're pounding the Padres 10-1 in the sixth. Mookie Betts with a 3-run homer, his 11th third straight game with a home run. His former teammate Rafael Devers has 2 home runs, including a 3-run shot as the Giants lead the Braves 5-0. Colorado's DH had himself a night in Minnesota.
2: Swing and a drive! Left field! It's so nice! He did it thrice! Three-run blast, Hunter Goodman. His 25th of the season, his 3rd of the game. 6-2 Rockies in the 7th.
1: Call it 850 KOA. Hunter Goodman, those 3 home runs he drove in 5 as the Rockies blow out the Twins 8-5, and the Cubs do the same to the Brewers, 8-2 the final in Milwaukee.
3: Hey, it's Michelle Smallman, and coming up Monday with NBA free agency on the horizon, I'll tell you which teams need to go superstar hunting if they want to compete for the title. 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
9: We know Darren Peterson has the potential to bring a lot, as a matter of fact, to the Utah Jazz as they take him, of course, with the number 2 pick in the NBA draft. 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Donald Ware with you, and I tell you, this young man is absolutely talented. You've got A.J. DeBonta going number 1 to the Washington Wizards. But with respect to Darren Peterson, at his presser, as a matter of fact, so we've heard from him, he talked about what he believes he can bring to that Jazz team.
10: Something I want to show, I think, is my two-way ability, that I can play both sides of the ball at a good level. I want to bring offense and defense to the team. Also, my playmaking. I think I didn't get to showcase as much at Kansas, but hopefully I can bring that here.
9: Yeah, I don't know, Justin. I think that was sort of maybe a knock on him sort of coming in terms of him from a defensive perspective. But he comes to a very talented team, a team that has an opportunity to really grow. I'm not going to put him in the playoffs. No, we're not doing that. But it's a team that has an opportunity to grow. So, of course, Justin, we heard him speak at his press conference. What do you think some of the reasonable expectations are for his NBA career?
11: I loved what Jay Billis said. And Jay Billis, that guy is just really poetic when he talks. And he called Darren Peterson an artistic scorer. That's exactly what he is. Like, this guy, you know, there were pieces written about Darren Peterson earlier in the season last year when he was at Kansas, the most hyped and beloved Ohio prospect since LeBron James. Those are the type of conversations that he was having. Yes, I understand there were the availability issues at Kansas, and I think that's probably the most artistic way to say it, to take Jay Billis's word from him, right? But this guy on an offensive end can do everything you want. And this is probably the most complete offensive player. Not probably. This is the most complete offensive player that Utah has had since a young Donovan Mitchell. And I think offensively, he is even better at this age than Donovan Mitchell was. And so you put him around the Ace Baileys, the hopefully the Walker Kesslers, the Isaiah Colliers of the world. This is a very good and young Utah team. Now, a lot still has to happen. They still have the potential tag put on them right now, and that's the fun and safe haven, I guess you can say, that a team could have right now. So, again, like you, I'm not pegging them for the playoffs next year, but this is a guy who from day one will be their best offensive player from day one. And I'm really looking forward to the July 9th Summer League matchup between Darren Peterson, AJ DeBonsa, and the Summer League. But I want to see how he progresses, because we already know what he's going to do on the offensive end. I want to see how he progresses on the defensive end, which is something I know he said is very important to him as well in terms of the overall progression of his game.
9: And you talked about the adversity that he went to, and I'm with you in terms of what he brings from an offensive perspective. And if you look at, and you're looking forward to that matchup with him and AJ. And I mean, they already had a matchup, right? Peterson went to work. he went to work. That's the thing. Like, we talk about the offense, and the offense is there. I want to see how he's going to be able to develop from a defensive perspective. But you mentioned the adversity, and at his presser, he talked about the adversity and if he learned anything new while going through that adversity at Kansas.
10: Not really. I didn't think I really learned anything new. I've been through adversity a ton of times in my life, so I faced it and got through it. I control what I can control, but what happened at Kansas, I think, is behind me. I was working out 3 times a day during the pre-draft, done all the tests, passed all the physicals and stuff. So I can't promise I won't ever have a cramp again, but what happened at Kansas definitely won't occur anymore. It's behind me.
9: Justin, I just wonder if it was overblown a bit. I think some of that had to do with injuries. I realize, okay, he talked about coming out of the game and all of those different things. You just heard a bevy of different things around, maybe, I don't know, is his desire. Listen, this is the NBA. I heard everything that I needed to hear from him in his presser. So I have no doubt about it that he's going to be ready to rock and roll for the Jazz.
11: You know, I wonder, because when you listen to that presser from Darren Peterson, who I'm a big fan of, I have my questions about him, but what rookie doesn't have questions about him, no matter who you are, whether you're LeBron James, Victor Wembanyama, whoever. I wonder how Bill Self feels about a lot of those comments made in that, because, I promise I won't ever get a cramp again. You can't promise that. Right. You can't promise that. Yeah. But when I look at Darren Peterson in Utah, we put a lot of focus on Darren Peterson, which we should, right? Which we should. This guy is talented beyond measure, and we know from day one he's going to be able to put the ball in the basket. But I really want to see how Utah as an organization continues to form out this roster. Yes, we know that Utah is not Los Angeles. We know it's not Miami. We know it's not New York. But if Utah wants to avoid this label that they've had for so long at this point, other than, we're just going to stockpile draft picks, we're going to tank and try to get the best players possible, Utah has to put these players in the best position possible to win games, to really take that next step as an organization, because now you've got the talent. You got a Darren Peterson. I don't know if you're going to get a better player in the draft in the next couple of years than Darren Peterson. So put him in the position to succeed. It's just as much on the franchise. It's just as much on the Utah Jazz as it is Darren Peterson. And so, yes, there's going to be a lot of pressure on Peterson because of the selection they got him in, but it's going to be on the Utah Jazz to make sure. You can't rest on your laurels now that you got the quote-unquote superstar draft pick, which is Darren Peterson. How do you continue to build that team around him, around the coach, around the roster, and how do you continue to instill, I guess you can say, confidence in the franchise. So I'm looking at Darren Peterson, but I'm also looking at the Utah Jazz. I'm not letting them off the hook because it's not just one player to turn this around. The franchise has to buy in to the must win or the can't miss talent, which they have in Darren Peterson.
9: Yep, you mentioned earlier Ace Bailey, Markkanen. You've got Keyonte George. I think he's going to fit right in. I think he's going to be an immediate scorer. Again, A.J. DeBonta went number one to the Wizards. I'm interested in your thoughts in terms of who you think will have the better career. But I don't know, maybe more so, who has the more immediate impact? I think that's probably the better way to ask it. Who do you think has the more immediate impact?
11: No, you asked that in the best way possible. And the immediate impact, I think both are going to ball out. But I think A.J. DeBonta is going to have the more immediate impact. One, because he's playing Trae Young, who there's been a lot of discussion around that contract. But Trae Young, he's coming in the next season almost underrated because a lot of people have pretty much shipped him aside, like behind him, like this dude ain't nowhere near 30 yet. You know, right. So he's playing with a NBA ready-made point guard who can get 10 assists a game in his sleep. So I think A.J. DeBonta has more of a, I can't say win now, because both of these teams, they drafted one and two for a reason, right? So if I had to say anything, just because of the roster construction and based upon the guy that will be getting him the ball in Trae Young, and he could potentially be playing with Anthony Davis.
9: Yep.
11: And, you know, you get Keyshawn George. You know, Trey Johnson out there. I really like what Washington has done with their roster. So if I have to pick one moving forward, at least in terms of the media impact, I'm going to go with A.J. DeBonta.
9: Yeah, and I agree with you with Trae Young. I think Washington needed Trae Young. In a lot of respects, Trae Young needed Washington. A lot of young players, Alex Saar, Trey Johnson, the pick from last year. I agree with you. A.J.'s going to have the immediate impact. And I think you're talking about a Wizards team that's around a six, seven, or eight in terms of finishing in the Eastern Conference for this upcoming season. And a lot of that's going to do with A.J. DeBonta and what he's able to bring to the table. This was SportsCenter, a new interview podcast from Rich Eisen featuring SportsCenter legends. 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
18: Here's Derrick Henry. Nobody runs the ball in such a way that you can imagine what it sounds like. The whistling of air, the whoosh, or in the way that his quarterback has described him, the ka-chow. Since we're on Disney Plus, I should make a Pixar Cars reference. He's like Lightning McQueen in Tom Hader's body. Holy smokes.
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24: Hey, it's Evan Cohen. 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

0: Austria leads, or excuse me, Austria at Algeria tied at one apiece. Argentina leads Jordan 2-0. 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Donald Ware with you. And boy, Justin, this Brandon Ayuk situation is absolutely off the chain. Brandon Ayuk, the wide receiver for the San Francisco 49ers. He's on social media seemingly all the time talking about this situation, wanting out of San Francisco. As a matter of fact, Brandon Ayuk on YouTube said he's not coming back except when the Commanders and 49ers meet.
1: The story is, I don't with them and I never will. But I forgive, you feel me? You feel me? I'm trying to get better. I'm trying to grow. I'm trying to heal. So I ain't finna hold it against, but we is not cool. We won't be cool, and I will never be stepping in that building except for on October 19 when I come through with that belt.
0: Wow. I mean, that's I don't know, Justin. I mean, and by the way, I mean, that's a whole different conversation whether he will in fact be in Washington. We'll have some thoughts on that. But, I mean, according to Ayuk, Justin, it is inevitable that these two, meaning the 49ers and Brandon Ayuk, will part ways this offseason.
2: It has to happen. It absolutely has to happen. And whenever, I've never seen a successful breakup happen via social media. I've never seen it. So when you go on Instagram Live, when you go on TikTok, when you go on whatever the case may be, like what Brandon Ayuk is doing, I don't know what his end goal is other than let me burn every single bridge I have in this organization. And, you know, maybe it works out for him, because if I'm the San Francisco 49ers, I don't want to deal with this. And he obviously doesn't want to be there as well. He has his own reasons and complaints against the organization, whether it be with John Lynch, whether it be with head coach Kyle Shanahan. To quote the great Jay-Z, he said, once said a quarter century ago, a wise man told me don't argue with fools because people from a distance can't tell who is who. Mm. And if you're just looking at this situation, you don't know any of the details between the 49ers. You don't know any of the details between Brandon Ayuk. You're looking at it as like, all right, well, there's three sides to every story. It's the 49er side, it's Brandon Ayuk's side, and it's somewhere in that gray area in the middle is what actually happened. I think both sides look, both sides look foolish. Brandon Ayuk more than anybody, because he's airing his public grievances on social media. He's blaming his agent. He's saying all of these things. And there's no guarantee that the Commanders will sign him. Yes, I understand that Jaden Daniels was his college teammate, but you're banking on one specific scenario in a league where a billion different things could happen.
0: Yeah, and to your point, if I'm the Commanders, and just full disclosure, I'm a Commanders fan. Like, he's doing too much for me, okay? If you're the Commanders, you're trying to rebound from last season, which was obviously wasn't a good season. I'll just put it like that. A lot of it had to do with injuries. And if you're Jaden Daniels, you're trying to stay focused. To your point, they were teammates at Arizona State. Yeah. Jaden Daniels has had success in college since Arizona State. So I don't even know if I look at it from that vantage point. But if you're the Commanders, you really got to think a lot about this. And yeah, I understand. He said a lot there. The contract, the guarantees on the contract were voided by the 49ers. He only played in 7 games going back to the 2024 season after he got that big contract, got hurt, didn't play at all last year. It's a lot going on right here. You mentioned the agent And his agent, he blamed his agent, says he's friends with John Lynch. They have some kind of friendship or business relationship. So to your point, it's a lot going on right there. And Justin, you mentioned John Lynch. As a matter of fact, Brandon Ayuk continued on this tirade on YouTube, said that John Lynch showed up to his house.
1: General manager gonna pull up to my house. Oh, weirdo. Like, bro, don't pull up to my house uninvited, boy. Ain't safe. But I knew his ass was gonna do it. So I'm looking at my camera, my front door camera. I see a big old white boy, white man, former NFL safety. And I'm like, oh, hell no. And I know my wife is about to be back home soon. So I had to call my wife and say, it's a big ass white man at the house. I don't know what he doing over there. He was not invited. Creepy. So if you on your way home, just probably just spin the block a few times because I don't know what bro on.
0: Justin, I don't know, man. There's a lot more going on there with Brandon Ayuk. That's a lot.
2: I know what he wants his end goal to be, right? He wants his end goal to be released from the 49ers and sign with the Commanders, but I just don't get it.
0: Yeah.
2: I just don't, you're not helping your cause when you do something like this. And like, what do you expect to gain from an IG live like this? What do you expect other teams to look at this like, oh, well, you know, he's exactly right. And I'm not defending the 49ers and their business practices, because look, I wasn't there for all you weren't there. I weren't there. Anybody who's listening to this right now, unless you're in those 49ers front office meetings, you don't know what was said. You don't know what was communicated between Lynch and Ayuk and Kyle Shanahan, his agent, whatever the case may be. But this is not how you operate on business. It's just not how you operate on business. Like, what any future team who wants Ayuk, including your Commanders, you're looking at them like, yeah, if we sign this guy, we know he has a good relationship with our quarterback. But the moment he's fed up with our organization, do we have to worry about like our business being put on Front Street on his Instagram live? And it's hustling backwards. It's really hustling backwards. Like, if you really want off this team, which he's made evidently clear, and why would the 49ers want him back at this point? I look at a recent interview that George Kittle did, I believe, with Barstool, and they were talking about Brandon Ayuk and him possibly going to Washington. He basically said, without quoting him, like, good luck. Good luck. He didn't say anything super negative about Ayuk, but he was just like, if that's the type of energy you want in your locker room, by all means, because when it's good, it's good. But when it goes sour, this is what happens. And you don't want that type of reputation, not just in the NFL, but just in public, period. So I have a very hard time sympathizing, not just with Brandon Ayuk, but with anybody who takes their transgressions to social media without a real course of action behind it.
0: Agreed, Justin. I'm an old SID. I'm an old sports information director. Which is media related. Who is, like, where's the publicist? Where's the agent here?
2: Exactly.
0: Like, this is not, you can make your point without going about it to the point that you're making, Justin, without going about it in this manner. This is not the way, because you're not, obviously the 49ers relationship is severed, but now you're also severing relationships with other potential teams. They're going to look at you sideways when you do things like this. He's Justin Tinsley. I'm Donald Ware. Coming up next, a new dynamic duo in Minnesota. This is Game Night on ESPN Radio, the ESPN app, and SiriusXM Channel 80.
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14: Hey, it's Evan Cohen. 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

0: Center.
1: I'm John Ryder on the World Cup scoreboard. The group stage finishing up. And at the half in Dallas, Argentina with a 2-0 lead on Jordan. Argentina has already advanced to the knockout round. They lead the cup with 6 points. Algeria and Austria are tied at one. Halftime in Kansas City. Runner-up will face heavily favored Spain in the round of 32. England a 2-0 victory over Panama as they win their group, the British do, and the Democratic Republic of Congo with 3 late goals to knock off Uzbekistan 3-1. Colombia and Portugal play to a scoreless draw in Miami. On the baseball scoreboard, the Dodgers are blowing out the Padres 10-3 in the seventh in San Diego. LA with a 9-run sixth, through the back-to-back home runs for Kyle Tucker and Dalton Rushing. The Giants blanking the Braves 5-0 in the eighth in San Francisco. Rafael Devers with 2 home runs. Logan Webb, 7 scoreless. Earlier on, a walk-off in Chicago.
2: The pitch. A swing and a base hit. Ball game over. It got under the glove of Bobby Witt Jr. 2-1 the final.
3: Walk it off again.
1: Final call on ESPN 1000 as the White Sox get past the Royals 2-1. Chicago's now 28-13 at home. That was rookie first baseman Jacob Gonzalez with a walk-off single. Mets snap a 7-game slide, defeating the Phillies 6-2. Rangers over the Blue Jays 7-4. Toronto's dropped 5 back. Texas now a half game in back of Seattle for the AL West lead. Red Sox beat the Yankees 4-1.
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0: you had LaMelo Ball, formerly now of the Charlotte Hornets, traded to the Minnesota Timberwolves, along with Josh Green for Naz Reid, 2033 unprotected first-round pick, three first-round pick swaps in 28, 29, and 30, and three second-round picks in 2029, 2032, and 33. And I wonder, did Charlotte actually win this trade? It's game night on ESPN Radio, the ESPN app, Sirius XM Channel 80. We're presented by Progressive Insurance with the professor, Justin Tinsley. Donald, we're with you. And, you know, Let's start here. I want to hear first from Stephen A. Smith, First Take host, who says LaMelo and the Ant-Man will be an elite backcourt.
1: Well, number one, you can't dislike it. It's an elite backcourt. We have to remember that LaMelo averaged 20 this year, shooting 37% from three-point range. Him and Colin Knipple were 2-1 respectively in terms of three-point field goals made. LaMelo Ball made 272 three-pointers. So the brother can score, but his gift is passing the basketball. And look who he's passing it to. A superstar, if ever there was one, an Ant-Man, Anthony Edwards. So certainly from a backcourt perspective, knowing how desperately they needed help at the point guard spot, you definitely answered that call. So I think it's definitely a huge, huge plus, and I give them credit for that.
0: Justin, I think it will be an elite backcourt, but it's not just this move. Minnesota's made a number of moves in the offseason. This was a Timberwolves team that you talk about the previous 2 years made it all the way to the Western Conference Finals, ran into a tough San Antonio team. So it's no doubt it's going to be an elite backcourt, but will it in fact be a better team than what we've seen in previous years in Minnesota?
2: That's the $6 million question. Excuse me, $6 million question, right? I agreed with the Julius Randle trade. I think we saw this past season, especially with the postseason, that Julius Randle and the Timberwolves had hit their apex or their peak of what that relationship was going to be like. What Stephen A. said will be a really, really, really fun backcourt, you know, on paper at least. And this is how I see it. I think LaMelo understands that he's going to a team that it already has a baked-in, ready-made, super-duper star in Anthony Edwards. So it's like, how can I make this guy better? I agree his passing is top-notch. He is a very good shooter. He's a very good three-point shooter, and he can drop 40 on any given night as well. So that will be fun. The biggest question I have, and yes, one of the reasons they made this trade is because come postseason time, they didn't want teams specifically keying on Ant-Man and on the offensive end. But what does LaMelo do for the Minnesota Timberwolves on the defensive end? And I think the answer, at least right

0: on the opposite side of the court.
1: Yeah, I agree. I had a chance to see him play twice in person this past season, once against the Golden State Warriors, and then a late season matchup in March against a full 76ers squad. And even in some of those games, you mentioned the defense, there were some lapses, you know, I thought with him, and we saw that in the Hornets loss in the play-in round. But as far as that back, you know, this was a team, and I don't want to say took a step backwards this past year, because I don't think that's fair. I just think San Antonio was really, really good. And by the way, right, Minnesota went toe-to-toe with San Antonio for the most part. He's a dynamic player, and I'm talking about LaMelo. For everything you said, I can't state it any better than what you said. But yeah, you have to be concerned about the defense. I think for Minnesota, in terms of how they're going to be able to compete, they're much smaller now. They're much smaller now than they were. So I think we'll see what happens. But I mean, I got to tell you what, Justin, it's going to be an absolute pleasure to watch both the Ant-Man and LaMelo Ball play together.
0: Oh, they're going to be incredibly fun to watch. Not only are they two amazing offensively gifted talents, right? But they're also two really particular personalities, I guess you can say. And that's what I really, that's going to be fun to watch. But again, I think the biggest thing for Minnesota in free agency, how do they fill that team out? Like, how do they complement not even just those two, but you still have Rudy Gobert, who is the defensive cog for that team, but he can't be the only defensive presence. And you got Jaden McDaniels, who is, of course, one of Ant-Man's favorite teammates ever, right? And so I just want to see how Minnesota fills this roster out. I have no doubts whatsoever when it comes to Minnesota on the offensive end. I have no doubts whatsoever. Like, LaMelo Ball could easily lead the league in assists this coming season, because he's playing with one, you know, he's got a rim protector, but he's got somebody who knows how to run towards the rim in Rudy Gobert. And of course you're playing with Anthony Edwards. So you're looking at that backcourt. I can't call them the Splash Brothers, in a sense, from a three-point perspective, but they're going to shoot the ball a lot from the three-point line, and it's going to go in a lot. But I honestly, man, honestly, Donald, I look at the other side of this. Mm-hmm. How does Charlotte convince that fan base, like, hey, we just had our best season in God knows how long. From the last, I would say, the last 30 games of the season, Charlotte was one of the best teams in the league, period. So now you trade your most beloved player in LaMelo Ball. How do you convince that fan base? But they have a ton of draft picks that they have stockpiled over the next few years. But here's the thing about draft picks, Donald. You got to eventually hit on those draft picks. Not everyone, but you got to hit on the majority of them. So the Charlotte aspect of this is just as, I guess you could say, just as compelling as the Minnesota aspect.
1: No doubt about it. And for the record, I don't think this was a good trade for Charlotte for some of the things that you mentioned. I'm hoping ESPN NBA front office insider Bobby Marks can change my mind, because he said this is a great deal for the Hornets.
2: They should be, well, the trade can't happen until July 6th, but if it could happen today, I would be on with the league office like right now.
3: Sure, make sure it gets through.
2: Get this thing done.
3: Okay, not complaining if you're one of the other 28 teams?
2: No. I mean, when you look at it, eventually, from Minnesota's perspective, they traded Julius Randle and Naz Reid for LaMelo Ball. And that does not include the draft picks. Who's playing? Who's your size? You basically just lost your two forwards for a guard. And yes, you needed guard depth, and you brought back Ayo Dosunmu. So there's work to do for the Timberwolves here with limited financial flexibility. You got no draft picks left. The kitty's empty. From Charlotte, they're saying, wait a minute, we won 40-plus games last year, but we're not good enough, right? And as Tim said, a little bit of fool's gold. We still have a good team. Let's take advantage of a player who played 72 games, the most in 5 years here with him.
1: You mentioned the fan base. He was the heart and soul of that team. I don't like the trade for Charlotte at all. Again, I've had a chance to watch this team play in person a couple of times this year. The energy

0: inside of that building was amazing. And I think when we talk about, I think sometimes when people say, okay, he played, and I'm not talking about Bobby specifically, but I've heard a lot of people say, well, this was the most games he played. He played 72 games. He's been injured throughout the course of his career. I think that's sort of an excuse being made, because at the end of the day, this year he did play 72 games. So forget about how many games he's played the year before. Maybe he's now on the trajectory to being a player that won't be injured. And Coby White is dynamic. He's a killer, as a matter of fact. But you take the heart and soul away from that team, I think, and again, draft picks are great, to your point. We don't know what that looks like. You're taking LaMelo Ball away from that Hornets team. Whatever the Hornets momentum that they had to maybe make a run for 26-27, I think Justin is stunted because of this trade.
1: Yeah, if you're the Charlotte Hornets front office, you have to hit on this, because you just traded the most beloved player, the most popular player from this Charlotte Hornets team. You got a lot of explaining to do. I've seen a lot of Charlotte Hornets fans saying, hey, that front office has to quote unquote address their crimes. Look, you got a ton of draft picks, but draft picks can't play for you until you actually make the pick.
0: Right. Who's the star? Right. Like, mm-hmm. You had a star. That's Trae Young coming to Washington. You could talk about all of this stuff. He's a star. You've lost a star in Charlotte now. Listen, when they made that draft pick 5 years ago, my thing was, I wonder if LaMelo's going to play. They're going to have to get good. This was when Michael Jordan was the owner. They're going to have to get good immediately to keep LaMelo. Guess what? LaMelo always wanted to be in Charlotte, and there's a slight possibility that others may have come to Charlotte because of LaMelo. Who now, from a free agent perspective, wants to come to Charlotte now?
1: I mean, we just don't know. You still have a good nucleus there. You got Brandon Miller. You got Miles Bridges. You got Konka Nipple. So it's really on the front office to justify the means of this trade with these draft picks, because you can't trade your most popular player and expect the fan base to buy in on it just based off one good 30-game stretch of last season.
0: 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He's Justin Tinsley. I'm Donald Ware. Coming up next, how much confidence should we have in U.S. soccer making it to the round of 16? We know they're in the round of 32. We'll discuss. 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
1: A loss is a loss, and you never want to have a loss in the World Cup. 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
2: It's the way you go about it that I don't think this team was set up in the right way to compete.
3: The guys who had now the chance to step it up, well, I would say not every one of them stepped it up.
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0: segment here on Kaden Height on ESPN Radio. Tell you what, U.S. soccer team in the round of 32. Yeah, coming off the loss against Turkey, but didn't really need the win per se. And, of course, the U.S. is going to take on Bosnia and Herzegovina on July the 1st in the round of 32. It's game night on ESPN Radio, the ESPN app, Sirius XM Channel 80, represented by Progressive Insurance with Justin Tinsley. Donald Ware with you here, and Andrew Weeb, Apple TV MLS reporter on Hammer and Emmett, talked about the fact that if the U.S. doesn't make the group of 16, it would be a failure.
1: That's as good a draw as the U.S. can get in a lot of ways. This is the World Cup. If you wanted a cupcake, this is not the tournament to get it in. Hey, look at Bosnia's qualification through UEFA. I know their group stage hasn't been everything they hoped for and more, but that qualification through UEFA was extremely difficult just to get to this point. So any like desire to say, oh, okay, Bosnia, minnow, like size of country, population, etc. I mean, that's outside the bounds of reality for me. This is a dogged soccer culture. Like the sport matters more than anything else there. And this is the generation that made dreams come true. And so when you look at Edin Dzeko, who's sort of the elder statesman, and all these other players who play at a high level in Europe, like, don't look at it as an easy match, but it should be looked at as a winnable match and a match that the U.S. absolutely should go out and win. If the U.S. do not take care of business, if they do not get through the round of 32 and push into the round of 16, make no mistake, guys, that is a huge disappointment, and I would bring up the F word. I mean, failure. I think that's a failure on home soil with the form, with the players we have, with the coaching staff that we've invested in. The U.S. have to win. It's really that simple.
0: A strong take from Andrew Wiebe on Apple, the Apple TV MLS reporter on Hammer and Emmett. So, Justin, how much confidence should we have in the U.S. to make it now to the round of 16?

0: I totally agree with Andrew. When you look at this, they've already won their group stage, Group D. Yes, that last game didn't matter when they lost 3-2 to Turkey. But anytime you lose in the World Cup, even if the loss doesn't matter, it still matters from an emotional standpoint. But as he said, when you look at the construction of this team, when you look at the talent of this team and them already winning their group stage, the U.S. not making the round of 16, especially when you're playing on your home soil, it has to be seen as a failure. I'm not calling the players themselves a failure, but the goal that they wanted to achieve would be failed in that sense. So when I was looking up some projections earlier in terms of probability, to make the round of 16, at least according to the DTI Sports Lab out of a research university in Belgium, they have the U.S. making the round of 16 at 82%. Again, of course, those are probabilities. Anything can happen. You know, we understand these are just numbers, and I'm not even trying to be, again, to go back to our first segment on the show, I'm not trying to be an analytics guy, but again, this is a team, this is a well-constructed U.S. team. They have the talent. They understand what's on the line. So, I would agree. It would be a failure if they didn't make, I'm going to Americanize myself when I say this, it would be a failure if they didn't make the Sweet 16. It's right there for the taking, so go get it. And if you lose in the round of 32 and we don't advance past that on our home soil, how else should we look at something like this?
1: Yeah. I think it definitely would be a disappointment. And think about this. I mean, 2010 was the last time the U.S. won its stage. 2002 was the U.S. made it to the quarterfinals before falling to Germany 1-0. You got to go all the way back to 1930 when the U.S. finished like third. So there hasn't been a lot of success for the U.S. in the World Cup. So this has been a successful run. To your point, yeah, would have loved to beat Turkey A, but at the end of the day, the other thing was a lot of players sat out. You know, you had a lot of players that had yellow cards, so you had a bit of a different team. I expect them to respond on July 1st against Bosnia. Now the question becomes, how can the U.S. team advance to the round of 16? And we had, of course, Craig Burley, ESPN soccer commentator, on prime time tell us how that could happen.
2: Do what they did against Paraguay.
0: Okay.
2: Play with pace, play with quality, and play with confidence. They look like a side, in the Paraguay game in particular, to open this tournament. You know, when you're on home soil, that opening game, you are under pressure.
0: Because
2: the whole of America's, well, not whole, but a lot of America's eyes are on you. The world is on you.
3: Yeah.
2: You know, they call it soccer. They don't know what they're doing and all that ignorant stuff that goes on from outside the US. And the US men's national team showed the world the Paraguay game, they can play.
0: Yeah.
2: And I think they enjoyed and embraced the pressure of that moment. And if they can harness that and play like that again, they will beat Bosnia and Herzegovina because they're a pretty average side.
0: Okay.
2: I think I can see a pathway. Without getting ahead of ourselves, I can see a pathway to the quarterfinals.
0: Okay.
2: If the U.S. play well.
1: Wow. He said an average team, that it's an average team, Bosnia. And I mean, I like the way that the U.S. played against Australia also, Justin. I thought that was a dominating performance. First half, you had the domination on the offensive end. In the second half, the defensive end, where it shut Australia out 2-0. Hey, doesn't matter. Play, if you play like you played against Paraguay, if you play like you played against Australia, the U.S. should move on to the round of 16.
0: To Team USA, I would advise them to look up this clip from Iman Shumpert. And I believe he was on, I forgot what podcast he was on, but somebody asked him about the Cavs coming back from 3-1 and just how LeBron knew it was going to happen the entire time. I'm not saying, obviously, yep, Team USA is not down 3-1 in anything, but as you just eloquently stated a couple of minutes ago, there's not really a lot of history in terms of U.S. success in the World Cup. You have to treat this one game, one half, one, you know, one game at a time. So treat this next game as if, like, this is the weight of the world. We win this game, we get to go to the next, and we'll figure it out from there. Piece this together one game at a time. And I think Team USA will be fine moving forward. But they can't look at this as the grand scheme of, oh, we got to win everything all at once. Because that's just not how the World Cup operates.
1: Yeah, I'm with you one game at a time. But boy, if the U.S. were able to make a run, it would remind me a lot of that 1980 U.S. hockey team that won the gold medal. But I'm with you. I'm with you, Justin. One at a time. Coming up next, we're going to tell you who's looking to go on a miracle run. This is Game Night on ESPN Radio, the ESPN app, and Sirius XM Channel 80.
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12: Hey, it's Evan Cohen. 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

0: Center.
1: I'm John Ryder on the World Cup scoreboard. We've got two matches in progress as the group stage wraps up with these two. Argentina has a 2-1 lead on Jordan in the 67th minute. Argentina already moving on to the knockout round. Algeria and Australia tied at 2 in the 67th minute in Kansas City. Finals from earlier include England with a 2-0 victory over Panama. Harry Kane with a second-half goal is now England's all-time leading scorer at the World Cup with 11 career goals. They will take on the Democratic Republic of Congo in the knockout stage. The Congolese with a 3-1 victory over Uzbekistan. Colombia and Portugal play to a scoreless draw. Both teams advancing to the knockout round. Colombia will take on Ghana, who lost to Croatia 2-1. On the baseball scoreboard, two games in progress. The Dodgers are annihilating the Padres 14-3 in the eighth. L.A. with a 9-1 sixth. The Angels and A's knotted at 2 in the sixth in Anaheim. Joe Adell with a 2-run triple. Giants blank the Braves 5-0. Rafael Devers with a pair of home runs, including a 3-run shot. And the Cubs with a big sixth inning in Milwaukee.
2: Ian Happ at the plate. The pitch. High drive. Deep down the right field line. This is going to go. 3-run home run. Ian Happ.
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0: tell you, loving this song more and more. We're going to hear more and more of this song as we're going to call it now, as the U.S. continues to advance in the World Cup. 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Donald Ware with you here. And on the line, again, we're going to talk a little bit of World Cup. Carlos Mauricio Ramirez, MLS on Apple TV play-by-play man, joins us right here on Game Night. And Carlos, we really appreciate the time. I want to start here. I kind of want to get your thoughts on the U.S. in the game against Turkey. Yes, we understand that the U.S. didn't need that game, ended up falling 3-2 late. But, I mean, that doesn't stunt the momentum of what the U.S. has in front of it, does it?
1: Hey, guys, what's up? Thank you for having me. No, it's a great question, and I don't think it does. I think it's quite the opposite. In these kind of tournaments, stamina is of the essence, because you play a lot of games. The tank could be empty because it's a long season in Europe. Most of Team USA players play abroad, so their tanks must be quite empty or hitting empty. So to give the Flo Balogun's, and even though McKennie played, and Pulisic, and those guys who play abroad, a much-needed day off will help them in the long. I think will help them in the long run. One, two, because they lost a game that truly meant nothing for anyone, because it had no impact in standings, no impact in nothing for Turkey or anything or anyone else. What that does is it grounds the group a bit. I think it reminds them of what's at stake in case they forgot, which I don't think they did, but just in case. And it reignites the competitive fuel of, you know what, we know we're good, but we're not invincible. So now we have to take extra precautions with, now in this case, Bosnia, and if they do advance, which I think they will, whoever comes after that.
2: Carlos, thank you so much for joining us again, man. This is Justin Tinsley, and I want to focus on something else that's not necessarily Team USA related, but it is World Cup related, of course. Cape Verde became the smallest nation to ever qualify for the knockout rounds. Just how big and important of a story is this?
1: Well, it's a huge story because I'll give you some context. And let's take Scotland, right? Just for an example. Scotland just played their ninth World Cup. And even though it might not be one of the greatest leagues in the world, Scotland does have a rich history of the sport, with teams like Rangers and Celtic who play in Glasgow, a team like Hearts who just barely missed out in the championship this season. And they've given us great players like, for instance, Scott McTominay, who shines in Napoli. Scotland has never, ever progressed from the group stage. That's 9 World Cups without being able to sit just once, move forward from the group stage. And here's Cape Verde, a country that I'm sure not many people know where it is on the map, who is mainly feeding their country sports-wise from sons of Portuguese immigrants or players whose parents immigrated to Portugal, were born there, so they're pretty much a product of the Portuguese system, and who do play in Europe, and they're giving their country, even though they haven't won a game, they haven't lost a game either. So it's a huge story. It's a huge success story for FIFA, because the fact that this small nation who's making their debut in the World Cup advanced to the next round tells us that the fact that you move to 48 can give you some Cinderella stories like Cape Verde.
0: Carlos Mauricio Ramirez, MLS on Apple TV play-by-play man. He joins us here on Game Night on ESPN Radio with Justin Tinsley and Donald Ware. And Carlos, what does Bosnia present? What type of challenges does Bosnia present?
1: Great question. Well, first of all, Bosnia is one of the highest or tallest teams in the competition. They're tied with Norway in average height. So immediately I think about crosses. Immediately I think about set pieces, both for and against. It's going to be a long day or night here in Santa Clara. By the way, I'm in Santa Clara, or San Jose, which is where Team USA will play Bosnia at the home of the 49ers at Levi Stadium. So the main concern, if I'm Mauricio Pochettino, I'm thinking about, one, limit the amount of corner kicks that you give to Bosnia, and two, limit any sort of foul that will give them any set pieces around the box. So I don't see a team that's capable of, through buildup, I'm talking about Bosnia, through play, through open play, through buildup, to generate or create many problems for Team USA. Set pieces will be absolutely prevalent for them because, again, they have really tall strikers, really tall center backs and midfielders. That will be the main weapon for them. If you are able to limit them in that space, Team USA should have no problem taking care of Bosnia. I don't mean to downgrade them or downplay what they are. I saw the game against Italy. They're not a dangerous team. The Team USA, if they play with one stamina because they're fresh off of that game where they rested most of their starters. So that means, again, going back to the first question, I see a team, the game that I see is very reminiscent of the Paraguay game. Bosnia has a lot of Paraguay in them. Paraguay is a tall team. So is Bosnia. Paraguay has issues playing from the back. So does Bosnia. They don't have a ton of generation or team buildup or team creation in the middle. Neither does Bosnia. So if they play a game like Los Angeles, we could see a similar outcome at Levi Stadium come July 1st.
2: So, Carlos, I hate to put you in. Do it anyway, just because the people want to know. Look, I know a ton of things have to happen for this, Portugal and Argentina to match up. But if we get Messi versus Ronaldo at any point in the World Cup, just put that in context of how big that is going to be, not just from a sports perspective, not just from a soccer perspective, but from an internationally cultural.
1: Well, if that happens, that means that they're meeting in the final. Because Portugal now, because they're second in their group, mm-hmm. and Argentina is first, that means the only way that Argentina, which is on one side of the bracket, and Portugal, which is on the other side of the bracket, but that's Team USA's bracket, by the way. We'll get to that in a bit. That would be, if that's the finals, again, that's the only way Portugal and Argentina meet up, if it's in the final. July 19th in New York, New Jersey, right? In the Meadowlands. That, I can assure you, that would be the most watched, televised, streamed sporting event in history. Hands down. There's no Super Bowl. There's no previous final. You can go back to last World Cup's final between France and Argentina. You can go to any Olympic event you want. That would be, I would bet my year's salary, combined salary of MLS and Telemundo and everything I do, and I would gladly bet that that would be the single most watched sporting event in the history of mankind. Easy.
2: Wow.
1: Easy.
2: Wow.
1: It would be Ronaldo's last game ever in a World Cup. Likely, and I say likely because with Messi you never know, it would likely be Messi's final World Cup game. If Ronaldo wins, he would tie Messi for World Cup titles. If Messi wins, he would become the first the leader of a team that wins back-to-back World Cups for the first time since Pelé did it back in 1962 when Brazil won in 58, then 62, and then 70, which wasn't back-to-back. But the last team who did it back-to-back was Brazil in 58 in Sweden, then 62 in Chile. So it would put Messi in Pelé's company in terms of winning back-to-back titles, even though Pelé did not play much in 62. So, again, it would be easily the most watched sporting event in the history of mankind, period.
2: Wow.
0: Yeah, that is saying, that's saying a lot. Carlos, real quick, do you have a dark horse to win the World Cup?
1: Wow, that's a great question. I mean, France right now, France looks and plays the part right now. It's hard not to root or to see France playing a third consecutive final, which would tie what Germany did in the late 70s, early 80s, and what Brazil did in the late 90s and early 2000s when they played 94, 98, and 2002. Last team to do it. They're deep. They're talented. They're scary good. But they do have Germany quickly in their path. France goes against Sweden. If they prevail, and they should, they would get whoever wins against in the Germany-Paraguay game, which should be Germany. So, and if they win that game, my prediction says they would get whoever wins between Netherlands and Morocco. And that's going to be one heck of a game. But you asked me for a dark horse. Are you saying to win it or to or what?
0: To win it. To win it.
1: To win? Well, it, you know what? It's funny. My vote, my candidate to win the title was Brazil, which to say it's a dark horse is wild because they're the, you know, no one's won more than they have. They have five World Cup titles. But when, every time I mention Brazil, people raise their eyebrows. Like I'm saying Cape Verde, which speaks to the current level of Brazil. They lost Rafinha. We don't know if or when he'll be back. He's a massive star, massive piece to the Ancelotti offensive cog or machine. I like Brazil. Their path is tricky because they get Japan, who is a very sneakily good team. They're really sneaky good. Then they would get either Ivory Coast or Norway. And if they prevail, it would be either Mexico, I think, or England in Miami. I'm going to go with Brazil. I'm going to stick with my guns. Again, it's crazy to say that a team managed by Carlo Ancelotti, who is the winningest coach in the story of the sport, and a team with that history is a dark horse, but at this point, they're kind of playing like it.
0: All right, you heard it right there from Carlos Mauricio Ramirez, MLS on Apple TV play-by-play man, joining us right here on Game Night on ESPN Radio. We appreciate it, Carlos.
1: Thank you, guys. Appreciate the invitation. You can also catch me, by the way, on Telemundo. I'll be sideline reporting for the Team USA game against Bosnia. Speaking of, it's expected to be the single highest attendance. It'll break the attendance record at Levi Stadium. No 49ers game ever is expected to have the amount of people inside that building as when Team USA comes here July 1st against Bosnia. It's a 68,000+ capacity. I'm hearing people will parachute into the stadium and sit on the stairs and maybe hide and sit one on top of the other. I'm expecting 49ers players to be here. It's going to be absolute mayhem and madness. And 49-49 tomorrow away when Team USA faces Bosnia.
0: Yeah, no, good stuff. And, of course, check Carlos out. And I tell you what, he talked about Messi. Argentina scores. Messi makes it 3-1 over Jordan. He's the first player to score 7 consecutive World Cup games. Also, Austria and Algeria are tied at 2 apiece. This World Cup update is brought to you by Gusto. 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Coming up next, from the World Cup to America's pastime, how much trouble is there in the Big Apple? 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

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Donald Ware with you here. And you hear the New York anthem in, you know, in essence, that's the New York anthem. You hear the beat in the background. Well, not the Yankees. We're not talking about the Yankees now, but the Mets fired Carlos Mendoza.

0: And the Mets are off to a terrible start. 35-48 have named as the interim Andy Green. And let's hear, I want to hear from Keith Law, MLB writer for The Athletic. He says the Mets should have moved on from Mendoza sooner.
1: They probably should have made this move sooner. Mendoza really just didn't show a lot of growth as a manager, particularly in terms of handling his pitchers. And I'm borrowing some of this from Joe Sheehan, who wrote about this in his newsletter the other day, how Mendoza just consistently left starting pitchers in games too long, despite all we know about how much worse pitchers get when they face an opposing lineup a third or even a fourth time. I don't think he was the entire problem, but I think they are deep enough into the season, right about the halfway point in terms of games played, that if they want to have any chance to sneak back into the playoff picture, they probably had to do something. You know, I think also some of this is just you can't fire the players, so you might as well fire the manager.
0: Yeah, again, it mentioned 35-48 are the Mets last in the National League East, although did beat the Phillies, who had been on a bit of a streak today. Earlier today, 6-2, but Justin, it's not looking good right now for the Mets. Fortunately for the Mets, you still have more than half or about a half a season left to play.
2: That's the glass half full. Yes, they still have half of the, a little more than half of the season left to play, right? But as you said, this team is 35-48. They are 15 games out of first place in the NL East, which the Braves have right now at 49-32. They have to go on a serious run just to even crack 500. And yeah, now, look, as Keith said, it's been a comedy of errors within that team. You can't fire the players, so of course you fire the manager, who gave that fan base no reason to believe or give any sort of confidence that he was going to figure it out. But when I look at this team, this is a team that's been struck, that's been, you know, sidelined with injuries, black-eyed with injuries. Juan Soto, Francisco Lindor have battled a lot of injuries this season. I look at Clay Holmes, breaking his fibula on a comebacker in May. Like, so there's just been so many issues with this team. And, you know, their big comparison is the Dodgers in terms of spending money. Just because you spend money doesn't mean you're not going to have buyer's remorse almost immediately after. And look, I'm not saying that they regret signing Juan Soto. I'm not saying that they regret Francisco Lindor getting the bag that he did. But obviously, the chemistry and the makeup that they have on that team right now, it is not working. And look, here's the thing. New York is a city that never sleeps, but it also never stops talking. New York is a city that literally just saw the New York Knicks win not just an NBA Finals, but an NBA Finals in historic fashion. So you better believe that every other franchise in that city is feeling like, hey, we may not win this year, but we have to give our fan base something to believe in, something to invest in. And the New York Mets have done the exact opposite this season.
0: And, you know, you're right. I want to look at it glass half full, because it is more than half a season remaining. But Buster Olney, ESPN Baseball Insider, BBTN podcast host on Hammer and Emmett, said the Mets are a disaster.
3: It would be a sequel to a disaster movie, okay? Because we saw the collapse at the end of last season, and then he come into this year. I thought there was nobody under more pressure than David Stearns, the head of baseball operations for the Mets. They remade the team. They talked about run prevention, and they're a disaster again. And Carlos Mendoza gets fired, their manager. It felt inevitable. And I spoke to an executive with another team who said they basically did Carlos a favor, because at this point, yeah, his contract runs out at the end of the year. There was no hope for an extension. There was no seeming hope for a turnaround. So from Carlos's perspective, maybe better to be free and then to be in a position to manage again. People have so much respect for him. And on the other hand, man, what a mess that the Mets are right now. As they move forward, they have to search and try to define exactly what the bedrock is in that organization. And it is a tough find.
0: Justin, 15 back of the Braves. I don't think anybody's going to catch the Braves, but only 11 back from the Phillies, again, who they beat today, the Mets.
2: That sounds good, and I appreciate you looking at it from a glass half full perspective. This is a dumpster fire of a situation, and crazier things have happened in sports. But honestly, Donald, this is not going to be one of those things where we look at it on the second half of the season and the Mets just put together one of those historic runs. This is the culmination of their season. They may put together a nice little winning streak at some point, but this is not going to end up in some... Look, we're on ESPN Radio right now. This is not going to be some 30 for 30 they're going to film a couple of years from now. This is not going to be some Disney movie they're going to film a couple of years from now in terms of this run. This is an embarrassment, and honestly, the Mets are just going to have to sit in it, at least for now.
0: Coming up next, could we see another star changing teams in the NBA? 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

0: Center.
1: I'm Chad Ryder. The group stage is now complete in the World Cup. Argentina with a 3-1 victory over Jordan. They're the top team in the World Cup right now, the defending champs with the most points. Lionel Messi scoring again, this time in the 79th minute, a record-breaking seventh straight World Cup game with a goal. Algeria and Austria play to a 3-3 thriller. Austria scoring the game-tying goal in the final minute in Kansas City. The Democratic Republic of Congo wins again, 3-1 over Uzbekistan, as the Congo with three late goals. First one coming in the 68th minute. They advance to the knockout round. We'll take on England, who defeated Panama 2-0. Colombia, Portugal played to a scoreless draw. Croatia with a 2-1 win over Ghana. But Ghana still moves on to the knockout round. We'll take on Colombia. One game in baseball right now. They're in the eighth in Anaheim. The Angels lead the A's 3-2. Joe Adell with a 2-run triple. Everything else is final, including the late game in San Diego, as the Dodgers crush the Padres 15-3. Kyle Tucker and Dalton rushing with back-to-back home runs and a 9-run sixth. Red Sox getting off to a very fast start against the rival Yankees at Fenway.
2: Here's the 1-0. Swing at a high drive, deep to right field. He socked this one. Dominguez back to the bullpen. It is gone. Home run. Well, that's the kind of series it's been for the Red Sox.
1: Dave O'Brien with a call on ESPN Radio. Masataka Yoshida, the leadoff home run. Red Sox won the first three of this series. They complete it tomorrow night. 4-1 winners over the Yankees.
3: Hey, it's Michelle Smallman, and coming up Monday with NBA free agency on the horizon, I'll tell you which teams need to go superstar hunting if they want to compete for the title. 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

0: It's Saturday, June 27th, 2026, and this is Game Night.
1: Despite finishing second in the East and a surprising early exit by the Boston Celtics, the Celtics are looking to shop their star, Jaylen Brown. And, of course, we want to talk about that. We have talked about that right here on Game Night. It is Game Night on ESPN Radio, the ESPN app, Sirius XM Channel 80. 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Donald Ware with you. On the line, we're joined by Gary Washburn, Boston Globe national NBA writer. And Gary, we really appreciate the time. I want to start here. The Celtics are shopping, in essence. Jaylen Brown, again, as I mentioned, this is a team that finished second. Yes, had a disappointing playoff, no doubt about that. But Gary, how did we get to this point where Boston is, in fact, shopping now Jaylen Brown, their superstar?
2: Yeah, real interesting couple of weeks. They jumped into the Giannis Antetokounmpo talks, obviously, with the Miami Heat and other teams, like the Minnesota Timberwolves, and maybe teams that we don't know that made offers. And it came, you know, to pass that the only thing that the player that they would offer the best possible case for a trade with Milwaukee would be for Jaylen Brown to be involved. So they threw him in, and I think they added in 2 first-round picks, thinking star for star, and maybe Milwaukee would want a situation where they can start with a kind of a foundational player in their post-Giannis future, but it didn't work out that way. They took Miami's deal. So instead of pulling him off the block and saying, okay, well, this was a Giannis thing, then it became, well, this is a we need to trade Jaylen situation, apparently, where now they're talking with other teams potentially about trading a guy who's 6th in the MVP voting, 5-time All-Star, coming off his most productive season. So it's gotten real awkward in Boston, where fans are kind of wondering what's going on. Why are they trying so desperately to get rid of this guy? He's done nothing. Obviously he's a little active on social media, but off the floor he's been a model citizen. On the floor he's improved every year, and so there's a lot of just questions around what's going on in Boston and why do they have a Jaylen Brown problem.
3: You know, Donald, before I get into my next question from Gary, I got to give Gary his flowers. This is not shameless self-promotion, but I interviewed Gary for a book I wrote a couple of years ago. It was a biography of the late, great, notorious B.I.G. And Gary was at Biggie's last NBA game that he attended. It was a February 97 matchup. Correct me if I'm wrong, Gary. February 97 matchup between the Clippers and the Sixers. He was really good friends with Allen Iverson, but he was really good friends with the late, great Malik Sealy as well. And Gary just gave me so much, like, great sound, feel, and perspective of that moment. This guy's been covering the NBA for a long time, but covering the NBA greatly for a long time. So, mm-hmm. Gary, I never got a chance to tell you thank you, but I want to tell you thank you on ESPN Radio right now. So I'll say that. But let's focus on Jaylen Brown for a little bit for a little bit more. Let's just say, because Donald and I think, looking at the landscape of the NBA, right? I don't know if there's a better situation for him moving forward than Boston. I don't see another offer out there that is a Giannis-type player, right? So let's just say Jaylen Brown is still on the Boston Celtics opening night next year. What do the Celtics need to do in free agency once that starts in a few days to help, you know, more round out this team as well?
2: Yeah, that's a good point. I mean, I think that he's probably best staying in

0: ball where they can in their preferred spots, as opposed to those guys always having to create for themselves. I think there was too much ball handling, too much of kind of one-on-one play between those two guys this year. And I'm not sure if Derek White can take on the responsibility of being kind of the lead guard, making threes, and then being a first-team All-NBA defender. You know, you want to take some responsibility away from Derek White, get a point guard who can knock down jumpers, and they need a quality center. Not that Nebius Keita, you know, had a bad season, had a nice season. But I think in the playoffs, when it came to facing up against Joel Embiid, they need some more help in the middle, and they need to get more athletic. And that's, I think that's what led to their two draft picks, Chris Sinak and Dylan Mitchell, two guys who are going to be, you know, just athletic. They need guys to catch up with Tyrese Maxey and VJ Edgecombe and some of the other top athletes, you know, in the NBA. They're not athletic enough. They don't have those horses as they need. So this is a team that could compete to push the Knicks and to push other teams in the East with some minor changes, not trading Jaylen Brown. Jaylen Brown's due, or not due, but he's eligible for a 140-year, two-year extension starting in July. If the Celtics can make everything okay by, you know, putting some green in Jaylen's hand and extending him, or at least letting them know that they want him back. So it's getting to be a situation that's gone from a little strange to now really, really awkward, and it's making the Celtics look bad.
1: That is the voice of Gary Washburn, Boston Globe national NBA writer, as he joins us here on Game Night on ESPN Radio with Justin Tinsley and Donald Ware with you. And Gary, let's switch gears a little bit. I'm interested to get your thoughts on where you think LeBron will ultimately end up.
0: That's a great question. I think the best place for him is to stay in L.A. I still think he's a great player. You know, you could rank him. I don't think it's fair to rank LeBron at this point in terms of, oh, he's a top 30 player, where he obviously was a number one player for so many years, whatever you want to rank him. But that guy's such a basketball savant. He's such a great player in terms of getting the guys playing at point forward, knocking down a three, getting to the rim, doing what he does, even at age 41, that the Lakers can really use him. The question is the money, and then the question is the priority. Are they making LeBron back a priority, or are they making getting a big man a priority and getting other pieces so they can compete with the likes of the Thunder or the Spurs? You would say Cleveland, but Cleveland can't pay him anything. You know, is LeBron's pride going to take taking a league minimum or taking $6 million or taking someone's mid-level? I mean, that's really a step down, right? I could see $25, $30 million, but 8, 10, I just don't see that from a guy who is obviously for years was the best player in the game. So I think the Lakers need to work something out. I mean, you know, I'm from Los Angeles. I have a lot of friends who are diehard Laker fans and want to see this happen. They just need to shore this up before it gets uncomfortable like it's getting in Boston, or he walks away and goes to another team, and then suddenly – you're still in the middle of the pack in the West, because even with Austin Reeves and Luka and the other guys they have, they're not winning the West with that team. So they better shore some things up, and I think they need to bring LeBron back.
2: Just one more question I got for you, Gary. Speaking of from one superstar to at least another player who was a superstar at some point, what is going to be the end result with Ja Morant in Memphis?
0: I think they've got to find a place for him, but it's hard. Like, you just don't know at this point what he's like physically. Is he capable of running a team? Is he capable of playing point guard? Is he capable of being a productive player? Or have we seen that Ja Morant go with some of his injuries in the past? Has he lost his step? He's still not a good outside shooter, so he's got to get to the rim. So much of his game is based on that. And as a guy, you know, Justin, you wrote about in your Biggie book, Allen Iverson, when Allen lost a step, he really kind of lost his status as one of the top players in the game because he couldn't get to his spots. as he wanted to, and he didn't have the craftiness.

0: of a Jalen Brunson, right? Jalen Brunson doesn't need athleticism. He has the craftiness to get to wherever he needs to get his shot off. And so Ja, I don't think anyone knows where he's going to go, because you don't know what you're going to get when you get a Ja Morant. Does Memphis bring him back and try to, you know, play him 20 games and then try to trade him by the deadline? Do they make amends? Do both sides make amends and his role changes, but, you know, he stays in Memphis? Maybe Sacramento. There's teams that need a point guard, but they also need a reliable point guard. And we have no idea if Ja can be a reliable point guard.
1: Gary Washburn, Boston Globe national NBA writer, joining us here on Game Night on ESPN Radio. Great stuff, Gary. We appreciate it.
0: Thanks, guys.
1: That the relationship there that Justin with you and Gary with the Biggie book. You see why I call you the philosopher, man. You're into all kinds of stuff, man. That's a great story.
2: No, I had to give him his flowers, man. He was one of my first interviews for that book, and he just gave me so much rich background on that. I didn't want to make that about me. I wanted to make it more about him. Just, this is a guy that's been covering the league for a long time, and he's been doing it in a really thoughtful and introspective manner. So I had to give Gary his flowers right there. It's a great guy. I always loved talking to him on ESPN Radio for reasons that we just heard.
1: Yeah. No, love the question you had with respect to Ja Morant. We'll see about the LeBron deal. And, of course, he had a lot of insight on the Celtics and Jaylen Brown. He's Justin Tinsley. I'm Donald Ware. Coming up next, we continue our discussion around the NBA. This is Game Night on ESPN Radio, the ESPN app, and Sirius XM Channel 80.
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15: It's Evan Cohen. Coming up Monday, my favorite part of the NBA season is here. 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

0: some of what he had to say, especially as it relates to Jaylen Brown and the Celtics. It's game night on ESPN Radio, the ESPN app, Sirius XM Channel 80. We're presented by Progressive Insurance with Justin Tinsley. Donald Ware with you. And, you know, in terms of what Gary was saying, I think he was saying, I mean, you know, it would be a possibility if they put the money in his hand. He has an opportunity for an extension, 2 years, $142 million that, you know, I don't want to say patch things up, but money talks a lot of times, as we know, Justin. I mean, I just find it interesting that the Celtics are still shopping him. I guess he feels a certain kind of way because, again, this is a team that is currently constructed. Yes, he mentioned they need some help. They need a point guard. I think that's a great point. Some more athleticism, but it's still a team that can compete right now. And so I'll be interested to see what ultimately happens with Jaylen Brown.
1: A new contract will erase all old wounds. Trust me. I mean, he plays for the Boston Celtics, so we know the importance of Green with the Boston Celtics, right? But, you know, as Gary just said, they need a point guard, but I don't know if there's a point guard out there for them to get that will make them a better team if they trade Jaylen Brown. Because the only way you're going to get the point guard that you want on the Celtics is if you trade Jaylen Brown, rather. Excuse me. But again, as we said at the beginning of this show, as Gary just said last segment, Donald, like, I don't think they're a better team without Jaylen Brown. There isn't a trade out there, at least one that I don't see right now, that would make them a better team. I saw Shams, you know, insinuating some trade with the Wizards. Like, well, what if they go get Anthony Davis from the Wizards and then send Jaylen to Washington, D.C.? I think this is all speculation at this point, but there isn't, from my perspective, there isn't a trade offer out there that makes Boston a better team without Jaylen Brown. So I just don't see it.
0: Yeah. I mean, if you're Boston, listen, as a Wizards fan, I would love that. But if you're Boston, why would why would you make that move? You know what I mean?
1: Yeah. Why would you make that move? Yeah.
0: Yeah. But, mm-hmm. Yeah. No question about it. And it's interesting because we can talk about the Jaylen Brown deal. You and I agree that he probably needs to stay and may stay. And Freddie Coleman, host of Freddie and Harry, said that it still doesn't feel like the Celtics will trade Jaylen Brown.
2: My Freddie sense keeps telling me this ain't happening, meaning a Jaylen Brown trade, a Jaylen Brown deal. Boston doesn't want to trade him, but they're forced into that corner. Well, they don't want to give that kind of power to a player to give him what he wants when they still believe in that player. And here's why. They know that Jaylen Brown is not going to fudge things up on them. He may be unhappy. He may not like the fact that he's not a 1A or a co-1A, but when it's time for him to go out and play basketball, guess what he's going to do? He's going to go play basketball.
0: Justin, the only trade to me that made sense to keep the Celtics in contention, and when I say in contention, like with the Knicks, like competing for that Eastern Conference crown, was the Giannis trade, and that obviously went to Miami. So, I mean, I agree with Freddie and what we're saying. Jaylen Brown is going to be in Boston, and it makes the most sense for Jaylen Brown to be in Boston in terms, certainly from a competitive standpoint for the Celtics.
1: 1,000%. Again, unless there's a trade out there that we're just not seeing that I don't think anyone else around the league is seeing right now.
0: Right.
1: No, he needs to be in Boston by the time training camp starts. We have seen teams and stars patch things over. I don't think anything that has been done thus far, it has crossed the line of no return, right? You know, yes, he said some things on social media. Yes, he said some things on streaming. But again, I don't think he's done or said anything that can be perceived as like, I never want this guy to wear a Celtics uniform again. They got to figure it out. If they want that championship window to still be a championship window, They have to keep Jaylen Brown. He had an incredible season last year. I know he had his comments after they blew that 3-1 lead to the Sixers in the opening round of the playoffs. But this is a guy that can go out and get you 30 points on any given night, and then, you know, play top-notch defense on the other team's best player. You don't find guys like that often in the NBA. So if Boston is smart, and again, unless they're sitting on a deal that we just can't see happening, you keep that guy and you figure it out.
0: Yeah, so that's the deal with Jaylen Brown. And, of course, we talked about LeBron James and the possibility of him coming back to L.A., and I thought this was interesting. Of course, unsportsmanlike, each weekday, 6 to 10 a.m. Eastern, right here on ESPN Radio, Evan Cohen says that the Lakers need to consider trading for Joel Embiid.
3: I'm just going to throw this out there. Is there any thought, if you're the Lakers, to buy as low as you possibly could buy on the worst contract in the league on Joel Embiid? You have the cap space. Is there any thought to buy lower than you've ever been able to buy on a guy who has won the MVP? If you just take a 30-minute span of playing over the course of four quarters and 48 minutes, and you say, is he better than anyone else over those 30 minutes that you could get? The answer is definitively yes, if he plays.
0: Yeah, I think that wow. Part. But you know what, Justin, I'm interested to get your thoughts. That's an interesting take from Evan. I never thought about that.
1: It's a very interesting take. And of course, if you can get him on the floor, of course you would want a guy like Joel Embiid. But that's the problem. That's been the entire problem. Going back to when he was at the University of Kansas, if he's on the floor, he's going to make an impact. But you just can't trust the guy to stay on the floor. Now, if you can get Joel Embiid at a very, very, very low asking price, I think he's obviously better than DeAndre Ayton. I think he's better than anything they got in terms of a big man. But what are you willing to give up to get Joel Embiid, especially when you're already dealing with injury concerns with Luka, especially when you're already dealing with injury concerns with Austin Reeves? You're gonna branch your title window and your title hopes around three guys who honestly have not had the greatest injury luck. And I'm not even talking about Joel at that point. That guy's just been bitten by not even the injury bug. That guy's been bitten by the injury dinosaur. So it's like, yes, in theory it sounds good, but you're asking a lot from three guys who have historically not really been able to stay on the floor.
0: For 1 year, it depends, like you said, if I could have Luka, Austin Reeves, and then to me it makes more sense now for LeBron for the one season, for this, just this one season. That makes more sense to me now in terms of making the argument to keep LeBron in L.A. for one more season. He's Justin Tinsley. I'm Donald Ware. Coming up next, could we see a front court change in OKC? This is Game Night on ESPN Radio, the ESPN app, and SiriusXM Channel 80.
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15: 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I think it'd be a smart move with the rest they got together to keep some continuity there. So I will not be in Maize and Blue.
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0: Center.
1: I'm Chad Ryder. The round of 32 is now set for the World Cup, the knockout round. In Argentina with a convincing 3-1 win over Jordan. Lionel Messi added again, scoring on a free kick in the 79th minute. And it's a record breaker, seventh straight World Cup game, scoring a goal for the defending cup champs. Algeria and Austria play to a 3-3 draw. Austria scoring the game-time goal in the final minute. They will play Spain in the round of 32. The Democratic Republic of Congo, a 3-1 victory, a rally over Uzbekistan, all three goals late. They will take on England in the knockout round. A record eight African nations advancing to the knockout stage. That also includes Ghana, despite losing to Croatia 2-1. England, a 2-0 win over Panama. Portugal and Colombia playing to a scoreless draw. Colombia will take on Ghana in the knockout round. Everything is final in Major League Baseball. Late action in San Diego and L.A. erupting in the sixth inning.
2: And it's 1-1 pitch. Betts lifts it in the air. Left center field. Back toward the wall. This ball is gone! A home run for Mookie Betts. He has hit a homer in three straight games. And the Dodgers have blown it wide open in the sixth.
1: That's 11th of the season. The call on AM 570 LA Sports as the Dodgers pound the Padres 15-3, a 9-run sixth inning. Marlins have won four straight. Cardinals have dropped four in a row. Miami a 5-1 victory at St. Louis. Rockies over the Twins 8-5. Hunter Goodman, three home runs for Colorado, now is 25 on the season.
3: Hey, this is Rich Eisen. Coming up Monday, I'm back from vacation. 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

0: Oklahoma City Thunder did not make it to the NBA Finals. You got to figure that they're going to be back and good. They drafted, of course, Ademara with the 12th pick out of Michigan. He's a 7'3 kid. And I got to tell you, if there's such a thing as the rich get richer, it is likened to the Oklahoma City Thunder. It's game night on ESPN Radio, the ESPN app, SiriusXM Channel 80. We're presented by Progressive Insurance with Justin Tinsley. Donald Ware with you here. And I tell you what, Justin, you look at OKC. There's no way in the world that the Thunder were going to be able to overcome not having Jalen Williams and then Chet Holmgren being a no-show. Again, the Thunder had the 3-2 lead, okay, couldn't close it out in Game 7 at home. And I think if Chet plays much better and if Jalen Williams were there, we would not have even been talking about the Spurs in the finals, thus may not be talking about the Knicks as champions. That said, I mentioned the draft move by OKC with Mara. I'm interested to kind of get your thoughts in terms of Chet Holmgren. Was it just one bad series? Will he still stay? And Hartenstein, by the way, signs a 3-year, $75 million extension. So you got a lot in that front court. Does Holmgren stay? Would they think about trading him? Will they make all three of those big guys work? Kind of what are your thoughts on that situation? And again, Chet Holmgren did not show up in the Western Conference Finals.
1: I'm not telling Chet Holmgren to count his days. I am telling him to start keeping track of a journal. Because these type of moves, these type of signings, they don't occur in a vacuum. What Chet Holmgren did, yes, Chet Holmgren had a really good regular season. Chet Holmgren is a good player. But what happened to him in that Western Conference Finals? That's something that no one around the league forgets. And in particular, the Oklahoma City Thunder. Because you're supposed to be that team's second best player. Obviously, the best player on that team is the SGA, is Shea. But those type of series stick with a franchise and stick with the players on that franchise. You're supposed to be able to figure that out and help Shea get over that hump, which was a young and inexperienced San Antonio Spurs team. So, no, I don't think they trade him, not this year, but he has to go into this offseason. He has to go in the next season thinking, I have to make amends for what happened the last time people saw me playing high-level basketball. What he did in that Western Conference Finals was embarrassing. What he did in that Western Conference Finals should stay with him. And if he is the player that he says he is, if he's the player that Oklahoma City drafted him with that type of capital, he will show that, like, hey, last year was an anomaly. I'm a better player. I've learned from it. But these type of draft, these type of signings, these type of draft picks, it needs to be in his head that, like, hey, just because I'm the guy now doesn't mean I'm going to be the guy 6 months from now, 9 months from now, a year from now. So, no, I don't think they trade Chet Holmgren, but he needs to understand that you're not SGA. You're not an immovable player. You're not a two-time back-to-back MVP. So I hope he understands what just happened and what he's looking at within the organization that he plays for.
0: Yeah, man, it was disappointing. It was puzzling because it wasn't even. It's one thing if you're missing shots. It wasn't even that he was missing shots. He wasn't taking shots.
1: He was scared. Let's be honest with you. Yeah. Let's be honest, Donald. He was scared. He was the defensive player of the year runner-up, and he got ran off the floor by the actual defensive player of the year in Wimby. Like, and that is a matchup that people have been talking about for years, not years, but for a long time. Like, oh, Chet versus Wimby. No, there is no Chet versus Wimby. They're just really two tall guys on the floor with each other. No, don't even disrespect Wimby by saying Chet versus Wimby, at least not yet.
0: Yeah. Yeah, I mean, you know, Yeah, he did take his heart. There's no question about that. And that was disappointing. But yeah, I mean, Chet is going to be with me. He's under contract. He's got a big contract. I mean, how do you move? Is it, 5-year contract, 240, yeah. 250 close to $1 million. Like, aside from that, listen, he's an integral part of this team. He's an integral part of this big three. We'll see what, a Daymara. I don't know. I mean, I'm not going to trade Chet because I've re-signed, because I've re-signed Hartenstein or I have a Daymara now. I'm going to reload. I got to get with Chet in the offseason and say, look, man, we really need you. You're an integral part of this team. We got to have you moving forward. Hopefully Jalen Williams comes back healthy. And if that can happen, I mean, OKC was the better team. And again, if Jalen Williams is healthy, I don't even think we're having this conversation. As a matter of fact, again, I'm sorry, New York Knicks fans. Okay. If Jalen Williams is healthy, OKC repeats as champions. That's what I believe. Chet did not show up, but now you've got some help in Ademar. The guy's 7'3". I mean, we'll see what happens with him, but I mean, the upside's got to be there, right? Like, he's a 7'3 guy coming off a national championship. He's a winner. So you're adding that guy to a team that's already really, really good. So not throwing Chet out. And as a matter of fact, I think OKC's going to come back and make another run on next season.
1: You know, every New York Knicks fan is listening to this saying, I know. Donald, if was a fifth, we'd all be drunk, you know, but no, yeah. To your point though, man, like you size like this on a team doesn't come within, a dime a dozen. Like you have Mar, you have Hartenstein, you have Chet. That right there makes you a different type of team, at least in terms of the landscape of the league, right? So I think this is a really good quote-unquote problem to have for the Oklahoma City Thunder. And if you're Chet Holmgren, it has to light a fire in you because, yes, you're still the starter. You're still the guy on that team outside of SGA. But it also shows that, like, hey, look, sometimes your replacement is closer than what you may realize. So he has to use the. I hate to reduce a player of Chet's caliber to one series, but this was the Western Conference Finals with a chance to go to the NBA Finals, with a chance to be the first repeat champion that we've seen since the Golden State Warriors. So there was a lot on the line in the moment. There was a lot on the line historically, and there was a lot on the line, at least in terms of his individual matchup. Like, you just said he got his heart taken. He didn't just get his heart taken. He got his lunch money taken. And you understand that the historical reference of that reference. When you get your lunch money taken, when you get embarrassed on national television, not in just one game, but in over the course of a 7-game series, people remember that. And you're going to have to do a whole lot to not just erase that from people's memories, but for people to say, like, oh, that was an anomaly, that won't happen again. That's kind of hard to say when your opponent on the other end is Victor Wembanyama. And yes, I understand the Spurs just lost that finals right now, but if anybody in the NBA has the confidence for, like, all right, this guy will learn from this and he'll become a better player, is Victor Wembanyama. I honestly can't say the same about Chet Holmgren, at least not yet.
0: Yeah, it's a tough thing. I think he'll bounce. And I think the other thing, Justin, is just sort of people respond and they do things different. Like the sort of the lack of emotion, I think, from Chet Holmgren. Yeah. We don't see a lot of that. And I think that plays a little bit into the narrative, almost like he's just kind of nonchalant. But look, they gave him the extension. There was a reason they gave him the extension. The OKC won the championship going back to last season, and he was an integral part in that. So to your point, he's got to get the mindset. I think he may not conquer Wimby. No, not many people are going to conquer Wimby. But again, an integral part of that team, and I think he will bounce back for this season, and OKC will be right back in the mix.
1: I absolutely do, too. But again, this is a huge offseason for him. Like, you're about to start getting paid franchise player type money. You can't have a repeat performance of that again, or else we'll be talking a year from now saying, like, they might be trying to ship him out of there. But again, that's a really hard contract to move.
0: Yeah. He's Justin Tinsley. I'm Donald Ware. Help people affected by the Venezuela earthquakes. Your donation through redcross.org/ESPN enables the Red Cross to prepare for, respond to, and help people recover from this disaster. Coming up next, should the WNBA do something about the physicality of the league? 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

the WNBA. But hasn't there always been physicality in the WNBA? Maybe it's just heightened a little bit more lately. 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

0: Insurance with Justin Tinsley, Donald Ware with you, and the WNBA suspended Phoenix's Alyssa Thomas for one game after, of course, she put her fist to the throat of Caitlin Clark while Clark was on the floor. There was no call at the time. The officials didn't see it. The WNBA came back, reviewed it, and issued the suspension. And it's interesting because Stephen A. Smith on First Take said that there is resentment towards Caitlin Clark.
1: If it walks like a duck and it quacks like a duck, it ain't a damn mongoose. I've said that many, many times over the years. There is a flagrant level of resentment that exists when it comes to Caitlin Clark. And it has existed since she has arrived in the league. There is a palpable resentment towards this girl, where you have people who are resenting of her star power and her cachet. And as a result, if they have an opportunity to go at her, they're going to take it. Now, Caitlin Clark is no innocent bystander in all of this. She's a high-end competitor. She can be very feisty. We saw from her college days where she can chirp and talk junk at you, which is why Angel Reese went at her. There are people that undoubtedly respect her, and you have an appreciation for what she's brought to the game in terms of notoriety and what have you. And there's been a level of resentment that has existed where I believe there's been a failure on the part of some people to appreciate the mantra of a rising tide lifts all boats.
0: Yeah, I mean, what Alyssa Thomas did, I mean, she tried to drive that fist, you know, into the neck. But again, this isn't anything new, right, Justin? Like, we've seen this since the inception of the WNBA. I think it's been heightened, and in particular because of this specific incident where Thomas was ultimately suspended for one game. But should the WNBA do something about the physicality of the league?
2: I think you always have to address, you know, the temperature in a league, whether that's the WNBA, whether that's the NFL, whether that's the NBA, whatever league, they always have to look at it from an entertainment value and a competitive standpoint. So I'm not mad at the WNBA looking at it like that, but let's just keep a spade here, man. This is the Caitlin Clark discussion right here. And for many of the same reasons that Stephen A. just said in that clip you just played, the WNBA has always, always, always been a physical league. I've seen, you know, elbows, the throats. I've seen elbows, the ribs. I've seen ladies taken out of the air, going up for layups. And this is long before Caitlin Clark got into the league. But make no mistake, this discussion right now is all about Caitlin Clark, and this is all about the WNBA having more eyes on it than it has ever had in the past. Caitlin Clark, look, she is a star that really, you know, she doesn't need much of a build up about her, right? She's been a star since she was at the University of Iowa. But she is also a player that invites that type of physicality. Not saying that, look, Alyssa Thomas, you put a fist to somebody's throat, and the way that you did, yes, you're going to need to be disciplined. But this is a league that is basically telling her, like, hey, you may be good for the league, but we're going to test you. We're going to test you. And look, Caitlin Clark isn't the only player in the NBA that's getting physical. She's not the only player in the league that has this type of animosity towards her. I just saw Flauje Johnson tonight, I believe, score like 23 points against the Atlanta Dream, and she tried to go up and dap her former LSU teammate Angel Reese up. Angel Reese just walked right by her like, I don't want nothing to do with you. So this type of animosity, it is not just simply directed at Caitlin Clark. The rest of the league isn't all kumbaya with each other, like saying, like, hey, this is one player we just want to beat up, and we're all going to beat up on her, but everybody else, let's just be cool with each other. No, like, I'm not just going to treat Caitlin Clark with kid gloves, acting like she is this golden goose that is just going to save the WNBA and take this league to heights that it hasn't seen. Can she help the league get there? Absolutely. She's incredible to watch when she's on, but let's not act like physicality in the WNBA is just something that is specifically geared towards Caitlin Clark, because that is, it's just so far from the case.
0: Yeah. I think it's always been there, like you said. I think the WNBA doesn't need to do anything about the physicality of the league. I think it's part of the league. Sometimes with these different matchups, with the potential for it to get physical, right, is sometimes why people may tune into it. It's always been that way. So, I mean, why do we need to make a change? You know, I think to your point about Caitlin Clark, I would agree with a lot of what you said in terms of, she's sort of one of the bigger faces of the league. People are going to kind of go at her. You know, it goes back to the Angel Reese. It goes back to Angel, to them in college. And that's the other thing. Like, we see this in college too. Like, there's physicality in the college game as well. Of course, that's going to carry over to the WNBA and at a heightened level, because now you're playing for real. These are grown women out here that have been doing this for a long time. That, like you said, we just had the collective bargaining agreement. The WNBA is at its height in terms of, particularly with the money that the players are making now. So no, this is part of the game. Partly why we tune in, and the WNBA doesn't need to do a whole lot with the in terms of the physicality. Now, definitely, I think Thomas had to be disciplined, right? Like, you can't do that.
2: Right.
0: But outside of that, the general physicality of the game, WNBA, it's fine by me. I'm good with it.
2: Look, I'm not saying this is an apples to apples comparison, because it's not. But what do people always say when they critique this era of the NBA? Oh, so-and-so would have never survived in the 80s when the league was more physical, when men were men. But now when these ladies are getting physical in this game, they're showing that, like, it's no easy buckets here. Now it's an issue. So it's like, you can't celebrate the nostalgia of physicality while trying to come down on it in the present tense. Again, yes, you need tightly officiated games. Again, you can't put your fist in somebody's throat and drive in, or whatever the case may be. I understand. Yes, Alyssa Thomas, she deserved to be disciplined. Let's move on with it after that. But you can't celebrate physicality in one realm and then treat it with kid gloves in another realm. I just don't agree with that. I'm not saying people need to go headhunting for Caitlin Clark. I'm not saying anybody in the league deserves to be headhunted. But I enjoy the physicality. I enjoy knowing that when those ladies step on the floor with each other, like, yeah, we may dap each other up before the game, but when that ball goes in the air, I'm going, well, this is probably not the correct term to use. I'm going at your neck. You know what I mean? Right. So it's probably not the best thing to use in terms of this discussion, but be smart in terms of officiating the physicality, but you can't take the physicality out of the game altogether.
0: Right. Only seven, and there have only been seven officially recognized flagrant foul incidents this season in about 18 games. So look, listen, again, we're tuning in part because of the physicality of the game. It's fine. The WNBA is awesome, will continue to be awesome, and I'm glad that the ladies are getting their money. Justin, man, this was great. These hours just flew by, man.
2: You know it, man. It's always a pleasure being on the air with you, Donald. It's always a pleasure, my brother.
0: No doubt about it. We're going to be looking to do this again real soon. And I tell you what, coming up next, it's SportsCenter. All night with Nick DeLuca. 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
9: Hey, it's Evan Cohen. 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
1: The Yanks' struggles continue in Boston.
2: 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That one up there, it's going back to the wall, and it's gone! Home run! Siegler with his first home run.
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3: 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This is going to go! Three-run home run, Ian Happ!
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6: 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Nick DeLuca here with you. Summer is in full swing. Last weekend of June, 4th of July right around the corner. That means the NBA offseason is ramping up. Training camp's not that far away. In the NFL, the World Cup onto the knockout stage, and baseball hits that pivotal couple-week stretch before the trade deadline. Can't start anywhere but Fenway Park on a Saturday when the Yankees are in town to take on the Red Sox. Yankees on top of the AL East. This has been a lost season for the Red Sox. You can say this rivalry isn't as heated as it used to be. There was no A-Rod punching Jason Veritek or Pedro throwing Don Zimmer on the ground, but the benches did clear in Game 2 of this series. Red Sox looking to take the first three in the set. Yankees banged up, but had Gerrit Cole on the mound. Usually good news, but hasn't been that way in his career at Fenway. And he was off to a rocky start right away.
7: Here's the 1-0. Swinging a high drive deep to right field. He socked this one. Dominguez back to the bullpen. It is gone. Home run. Well, that's the kind of series it's been for the Red Sox. They've been doing things here against the Yankees they don't typically do.

0: including Yoshida's second home run of the year. And the Red Sox take a 1-0 lead against Gerrit Cole.
1: Yoshida taking Cole deep, his first career leadoff home run, third of his career against the Yankees, tied for the most that he's hit against any one team. Red Sox jumping out to an early lead. Have a roster that features a handful of former Yankees. Anthony Seigler getting his chance thanks to a couple injuries on the infield for Boston, reminding the Yankees what made him a first-round pick.
0: And a swing at a high fly left field, pretty deep. That one up there, it's going back to the wall, and that's gone. Home run. Seigler with his first home run. Just had enough to nudge it into the front row of the monster seats here at Fenway Park. And the Red Sox hit their second home run today against Cole. 2-0 Boston.
1: Seigler's first career major league homer, and Gerrit Cole gives up multiple home runs to the Red Sox again. The sixth time of his career against Boston, two more than any other opponent in his career. Sox not done. Wilson Contreras in the middle of the game two dust-up. Let his bat do the talking this time.
0: Pitch swing and a drive out to left center. A wicked liner. That's going to bounce on the warning track. That's going to score at least one. Yoshida's in. Here comes Rafaela. Here's the throw. Home is cut off. It's a double for Contreras. Red Sox double their lead. It is 4-0 Boston.
1: Wicked liner for Contreras, reaching 50 RBIs on the year. Red Sox led it 4-0. Cole would limit the damage to pitch into the sixth, going 5 1/3, 4 earned, 7 hits, 2 homers. Plenty of run support for Jake Bennett. Went 6 1/3, only made one mistake.
0: Max Schumann, right-hand batter, will swing away and hit a high fly left center field back toward the wall. That's carrying deep, and that ball is off the wall. It ricochets back to Rafaela and into second base Schumann, and that's actually going to be a home run. They're going to send him home. That ball is gone.
1: Solo shot for Schumann, the only scoring of the day for the Yankees. Bennett, 5-plus innings in each of his first 6 career appearances, tying Bill Henry and Wynn Kellum for the longest streak to begin a career by a Red Sox lefty in franchise history. Boston starting pitching has put up 10 straight quality starts, the second longest streak in team history, on their way to a third straight win by a score of 4-1. Bennett got it done on the bump. Anthony Seigler helping spark the offense. Caught up with ESPN's Buster Olney after the win.
2: Home run, your first in the big leagues. What was that like?
3: It was electric. It was awesome. I mean, just trying to take a pitch by pitch. Got a pitch I needed, I wanted, and just tried to put a good swing on it, and I did.
2: Tell me what's going on in your heart when you see the ball go over the wall.
3: Please go. Please go.
2: Did you get the ball?
3: No, I hope I did. I don't know where it is, but, I mean, if I get the ball, I don't get the ball. I do not care. We got to win today. It was a great, great team effort. JB from the start, our bullpen did a great job. Top to bottom in the lineup, it was a lot of fun. It was great.
2: Yeah, what about Jake Bennett? What did you see in him?
3: Just, he's a dog on the mound. I mean, all of our pitchers, all of our starters, our bullpen, they're dogs. He filled up the strike zone. Everything was working today. All speed was working, and it was just fun to watch.
2: You guys say game one of the series, game two, game three. What is going on?
3: We're looking for the sweep tomorrow. Like I said, we're gonna enjoy today. But tomorrow we're just gonna come in, handle business per usual, and hopefully we get the sweep.
2: Last one, Tracy said before the game, everyone's looking at the standings, knowing that everyone is bunched together in the American League. How much conversation among you guys about that?
3: I mean, you've seen it this series. We're fighting. We're fighting. We got a great support staff behind us. Our fans are electric. So I mean, we're going to surprise a lot of people in the long run.
2: Congratulations.
3: Thank you.
1: Boston matching their longest winning streak of the season. Yankees held to one or fewer runs in back-to-back games for the second time all season. Gerrit Cole giving up 9 earned over his last 2 starts, gave up 8 in his first 5 of the year. Yankees trying to avoid the 4-game sweep on Sunday Night Baseball in Boston. Tune in for baseball action tonight as the Red Sox host the Yankees. Coverage beginning 6:30 Eastern here on ESPN Radio and the ESPN app. Over to Milwaukee. The Cubs trying to snap a 5-game losing streak against the Brewers. The good news, Jacob Mizorowski already pitched in the series, tied at 2 in the 6th.

0: The Cubs putting up 8 in the win, scored 8 total across their 5 straight losses to Milwaukee. David Peterson getting the win in his Cubs debut. First pitch, he threw a home run by Jackson Chourio, but he settled in from there. Went 5 2/3, his longest outing since August 24th of last season. Had gone 21 straight starts for the Mets without reaching 5 2/3. The Dodgers dropped their opener with the Padres, bouncing back in a big way on Saturday in San Diego.
1: And it's 1-1 pitch. Betts lifts it in the air, left center field, back toward the wall. This ball is good! A home run for Mookie Betts! He has hit a homer in 3 straight games, and the Dodgers have blown it wide open in the 6th.
0: AM 570 LA Sports, Betts, Tommy Edman, and Kyle Tucker all recording 3-plus RBIs in the win. Tucker with 4, first Dodgers trio to record 3-plus RBIs in the same game this season. Tucker 3-for-5, hit his 7th home run of the year, was 0 for his previous 11 in the 4 games leading up to Saturday. The Dodgers score 15 for a 3rd time this season, 15-3, your final. Nick DeLuca here with you, Sports Center all night. NBA offseason underway, still lots to sort out, including Jaylen Brown's future in Boston on the table in Giannis trade talks. Milwaukee opting to go with the Heat's offer. ESPN's Bobby Marks making some headlines with some comments about Brown earlier this week.
2: There's mixed feelings about him when you talk to teams. The analytics of Jaylen Brown is not good. I'm more of an eye test guy. There are some people out there that look at that a little bit more deeper than what the eye test says. I had one, not an executive, but an analytics guy saying, well, yeah, we view him as like the 7th best player on a team. I was like, holy crap.
3: Oh my God.
2: I get it. There's a role for analytics and stuff, but, well, I guess they call it, I guess we call that strategy now.
3: Seventh best player on a team?
2: So I was like, wait a minute, that's a little bit of a stretch there.
0: So many numbers, sometimes they get in the way. Jaylen Brown coming off a career season. Maybe this is coming from Cleveland after their analytic Eastern Conference title. Marks with more about his Jaylen Brown comments.
2: We live in a world now when you do a 19-minute interview and they take 18 seconds of what you said and basically post it on social media. So the 3 minutes and 50 seconds I talked about Jaylen Brown was that he's a winning basketball player, that he's 191-80 when he's on the court. He's won a championship. He's a finals MVP. He impacts winning. He's 29 years old. But, of course, that part, I guess we missed the mark on that.
0: Brown has been at the center of a lot of attention for the Celtics to start this offseason. Marks on Brown becoming a potential distraction in Boston.
2: I don't know if that comes into play. I mean, as I said, I think the market will play a big role if Boston does anything with Jaylen Brown, or if they figure they can't get what they think is the true value for him. They don't do anything, which will be, that's an interesting process to go through too. It's kind of a player that was in trade speculation. He was in the Giannis trade. I mean, it's been well documented here, and that deal was, I guess, probably on the 10-yard line, and it probably could have gone either way. And I think there's some I know I heard Brad Stevens' comments, and I totally agree with him there, but I think there's probably some relationship repairing if nothing happens with Boston. I mean, with the Celtics in trade here. So I think we'll see how the next couple days plays out and everything like that.
0: Bobby Marks, ESPN NBA front office insider, joining Game Day here on ESPN Radio. Brown coming off a career best season, top 6 MVP finish, second team All NBA, averaged a career high 29, 7 boards and 5 assists. We'll wait and see on his Celtics future with an interesting offseason ahead in Boston. Been an interesting offseason for now. Niners receiver Brandon Ayuk did not play last season after tearing his ACL. It guarantees voided in his deal as he continues to work on finding his way to Washington. Ayuk active on social media talking about Niners GM John Lynch showing up at his house.
4: General manager gonna pull up to my house. A weirdo. Like, bro, don't pull up.

0: to my house, uninvited boy. Ain't safe. But I knew his ass was gonna do it. So I'm looking at my camera, my front door camera. I see a big old white boy, white man, former NFL safety. And I'm like, oh, hell no. And I know my wife is about to be back home soon. So I had to call my wife and say, it's a big ass white man at the house. I don't know what he's doing over there. He was not invited. Creepy. So if you on your way home, just probably just spin the block a few times, because I don't know what bro on.
1: This situation has gone from weird to weirder. Hard to wrap your head around. Ayuk on not coming back to the NFL except for if he can find his way to Washington.
0: The story is, I don't with them and I never will. But I forgive. You feel me? You feel me? I'm trying to get better. I'm trying to grow. I'm trying to heal. So I ain't finna hold it against. But we is not cool. We won't be cool. And I will never be stepping in that building except for on October 19 when I come through with that belt.
1: There you go. Ayuk mentioning his former agent played a role in a rocky relationship with the Niners. See how long this drags out with training camps fast approaching. If Washington at this stage of the game is interested in Ayuk's services. Coming up, more from a busy day around baseball. This is SportsCenter All Night here on ESPN Radio.
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5: Hammer to left field. 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Mike Trout, how's that to start the season?
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5: 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Giancarlo Stanton and the American League with one swing has tied it up.
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5: Judge back, back some more. Leaping and he caught it. Out of here. Mookie Betts. Shohei Ohtani.
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5: 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Repeat champions for the first time in baseball in 25 years. The Dodgers are World Series champs.
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5: Third home run of the inning. 5-0 Yankees. Ben Rice.
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1: 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More to get to from Saturday in the majors. The Mets trying to clean up a mess, hosting the Phillies, looking for their first win after firing manager Carlos Mendoza. Trailed early after a Bryce Harper homer, finally found some offense in the sixth.
2: First pitch, swing and a bouncer past the mound, base hit center field. Mets take the lead. Lindor is in. Young around third comes home to score. The throw comes in towards second. Viento stops there. And on at first with a two-run single is A.J. Ewing. The Mets are leading by a score of 4-2.
1: Howie Rose, 880 ESPN New York. Ewing, two-run single, part of a four-run six. The Mets scored two more in the seventh, went on to win it 6-2. Juan Soto and Francisco Lindor each hitting triples, big to get them in the lineup together. Lindor, Soto, and Bo Bichette each recording an RBI in the same game for the first time this season. The Mets snap their seven-game losing streak. It was the longest active streak in the majors. The White Sox opened their series with the Royals, scoring 22 runs. That was back on Friday night. Their most in a single game since 1970. So you knew the next game offense would be at a premium. Tied at one in the ninth, Jacob Gonzalez was the hero.
3: The pitch. A swing and a base hit. Ball game over. Got under the glove of Bobby Witt Jr. 2-1 the final.
4: Walk it off again.
1: ESPN 1000, Gonzalez's first career walk-off hit. The White Sox seventh walk-off win of the season, the most in the majors, only behind the Cubs. Davis Martin, 5 1/3, no earned runs. His ERA, .88 at home, the lowest by any major league player this season who has pitched at least 40 innings. The White Sox have 17 wins in one-run games this season. That's tied for most in the majors with the Phillies. Over to the Rockies taking on the Twins in Minnesota. Was a good night to be Hunter Goodman.
5: Pitch is well hit to left. He's going to go back-to-back games with a upper decker. Touch him all time. Hunter Goodman, his 23rd, and the Rockies take a 1-0 lead.
1: Okay, back-to-back games with a home run. That's pretty good.
5: And he jets another one. Left center field. 3 at-bats in a row for Hunter Goodman. Into the Rockies bullpen. It's 2-1. 108 miles an hour off the bat. He hit his first one 428 feet. He hit his second one the exact same distance, 428 feet.
1: Wow. Two homer night.
5: Swing and a drive. Left field. It's so nice. He did it thrice. Three-run blast, Hunter Goodman. His 25th of the season, his third of the game. 6-2 Rockies in the seventh.
1: 850 KOA on the calls. Goodman's first career three-homer game and the sixth in the majors this season. Six different player in Rockies history with 25 or more homers before the All-Star break. 18 of his 25 homers this season have been hit on the road, leads Major League Baseball in road homers. So it's not just about that elevation at Coors Field. The Rangers at home north of the border.
6: Here's a drive toward the right field corner. Lucas peeling back, still on the run. Leaps for it, can't get it. It's off the track. Duran scores. Osuna being waved.

0: Saved home. It's an opposite field two-run double for Elias Diaz, and it's now 6-0 in favor of the Rangers.
1: 105-3, the Fan. Rangers scoring 5 runs in the 5th inning, all 5 runs coming with 2 outs. Dylan Cease worked 4 2/3 with 10 strikeouts for Toronto. His 5th start this season with 10 or more strikeouts. His 3rd career game with 10 strikeouts in fewer than 5 innings. That's the most by any player since the mound moved to its current distance back in 1893. No player has even done that twice. The Rangers win it 7-4 and have a chance for their first road series sweep of the season on Sunday. The Tigers shut out the Astros on Friday. Houston had the bats going in game two.
2: The 0-2. And that's hit the other way down the right field line for a base hit. That'll score Vasquez. That'll score Pena. On his way to second, Paredes. The throw in the second, the slide. And the throw gets away. Goes in the left field. Paredes in the second with a two-run double. And the Astros lead it 8-6.
1: KBME 790 AM, Paredes double helping Houston complete the comeback. The Astros win their 4th game this season after trailing by multiple runs in the 7th inning or later. All of those wins have been in the month of June. The Tigers lose their 7th game this season after leading by multiple runs in the 7th inning or later. That's tied for the most in the majors as the season goes from bad to worse in Detroit. The Astros 10-5 since June 12th. That's the best record in the American League over that span. The Reds were down to their last out in Pittsburgh, but Eugenio Suarez wasn't going quietly.
3: The 2-2. Swinging a fly ball, well hit. High and deep toward the corner and right. Back goes Reynolds. He turns, looks. It is gone! Eugenio Suarez has put the Reds in front in the 9th inning with a 2-out, 3-run home run on a 2-2 pitch.
1: 700 WLW. The Reds come back to win. It's their 5th comeback win this season after trailing entering the 9th inning. That's tied for the most in the majors. 9-7 your final. Suarez's 10th career go-ahead homer in the 9th inning or later. His first since 2023 with the Mariners. Chase Burns outstanding. 6 innings, 10 strikeouts, no walks. His 8th straight game with at least 7 Ks matching the longest streak in franchise history. Over to St. Pete. The Rays are tough to beat at the Trop.
4: Here's Jonathan batting left. Swings and hits it high in the air. Fairly deep right, but Carroll going back to the warning track at the wall. It's gone! The Rays have their first lead. All their runs on homers. They're up 3-1 in the 5th.
1: 620 WDAE, Aranda's 13th homer of the season, extending his hit streak to 10 games. Rays win their 4th straight, moving into first place in the AL East with a win. Percentage points over the Yankees, they improve to 30-12 at home. Best record in baseball. 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
1: The Red Sox make it three straight against the Yankees. The Cubs break through with a win over the Brewers. World Cup wrapping up the group stage. All the latest from the NBA offseason. Have to figure Boston will be very involved. It was on the diamond today. The Red Sox making it three straight against the Yankees with a 4-1 win. Sox got some big swings from Masataka Yoshida and Anthony Seigler. Boston starters just keep rolling. Jake Bennett with another strong start. Our team at Fenway recapping another Red Sox win. Dave O'Brien and Doug Glanville.
2: Well, the Red Sox mascot, Wally, is waving the victory flag here at Fenway Park, and everybody filing out of the ballpark in Red Sox colors, certainly in a very good frame of mind, because the Red Sox win again. They beat the Yankees for the third straight time, Doug. 4-1, the final score, and they're going for a sweep of the Yankees tomorrow night.
3: Well, I'll tell you, the Red Sox are playing the game they want to play. They've been a very good pitching staff. They've played good defense, so they have prevented runs. They just have not scored runs. And to get to Gerrit Cole early on with the power game, keeping in mind they're very low in terms of home run rate, this is a type of game where they show if they get a little bit of offense and the pitching can hold the lead. And that's exactly what they were able to play today. And Bennett was fantastic. He found, changed speeds, kept the Yankees off balance. And that was the key, because once they handed it to the bullpen, they put up a bunch of zeros.
2: The Red Sox young pitchers, this string of left-handers, have been pretty impressive under the radar, because when you're, 35 and 46 and you're in last place, everything seems to be under the radar. Maybe it shouldn't be, though. You mentioned Bennett today, Connolly early in game one, Peyton Tolley, who was terrific last night. So there's hope in that regard for the Red Sox for brighter days.
3: Yeah, I mean, they keep putting up quality starts. That means you're in every game. And now how do they flip the script and turn those into wins? Certainly at home, you have the last at bat. You can get the big hit, the hero. And that's what they're starting to get here. But, Contreras, you're having a great season offensively, putting it together in really all facets of the game. So they have a couple guys, Rafaela, that are playing well enough to get it going. They need the rest of that lineup, Abreu, everybody, to continue. So today they put it together as a complete real unit.
2: The Red Sox with 10 consecutive quality starts now after another one today, and they beat the Yankees 4-1. For Doug Glanville, I'm Dave O'Brien, right here in your home for the 2026 Home Run Derby and All-Star Game, Major League Baseball on ESPN Radio and the ESPN app. Now let's go back to Nick DeLuca in the studio.
1: Yeah, thanks so much, OB. Some good stuff from Dave and from Doug. He mentioned those 10 straight quality starts, the second longest streak in team history. Third straight win for the Red Sox by a score of 4-1. On the other side, the struggles continuing for Gerrit Cole against Boston. Has now given up 9 earned runs over his last 2 starts, gave up 8 in his first 5 of the year as he gets settled in post Tommy John. Yankees manager Aaron Boone on Cole's recent struggles.
4: Gerrit was so good in his first 5 starts back, Aaron. Do you think that's what just makes these past 2 just look a little more glaring by comparison? What do you see?
5: Maybe,
4: not much different.
5: Maybe, but I take a little bit of encouragement out of what I saw from the final few innings, like a little bit of like, all right, screw this, let's get after it, let's go. And I felt like he was on the attack and aggressive and letting it eat with everything, as opposed to maybe early being a little bit careful. So hopefully that's something that he can build into his next one.
1: Yankees starting rotation, such a strength, was not in the loss to open up the last couple of games in this series. ESPN MLB analyst Adam Ottavino on the Yankees' need for Gerrit Cole to be an ace if they want to achieve their ultimate goal.
6: They don't need that ace to make the postseason. They're in great shape mathematically. They're going to make the postseason. This is a really good team. But I think they'd like to have a better version than what we've seen come October. I mean, they haven't gotten across the finish line since 09. We like Schlittler. We like Fried. We like Rodon. We'd like a little more potent Gerrit Cole. I think he can get there, but he's not there yet.
1: Yeah, a lot of pieces to like for the Yankees, but also down a couple of significant pieces as they lose their third straight in Boston. Jake Bennett on the other side, 6 1/3, only one mistake, giving up that home run to Max Schumann. 5-plus innings in each of his first 6 career appearances. That is rarefied air for the Red Sox, longest streak to begin a career by a Red Sox lefty in franchise history. SportsCenter All Night here on ESPN Radio, the ESPN app, Sirius XM Channel 80, ESPN Radio presented by Progressive Insurance. Talking about the Yankees trying to win it all, you know who's no stranger to winning it all? LeBron James, facing an uncertain future in L.A. as free agency begins. Got a little murkier with L.A. re-signing Austin Reeves. ESPN Radio's Aaron Goldhammer says the Lakers chose Reeves over LeBron.
7: This is the time of year before free agency starts that teams take care of the business with their own free agents that they really want to keep. Case in point, Isaiah Hartenstein signs an extension with the Oklahoma City Thunder. They make the moves to get Isaiah Joe and other players off the books to line that up to be able so they could take care of their own business.
8: Right.
7: The Lakers took care of Austin Reeves. They clearly prioritized. I can't believe I'm saying this, but it's true. They prioritized Austin Reeves before they prioritize the guy. Look, I know LeBron's old, and I know LeBron's near the end. LeBron is also one of the 20 best players in the NBA, and Emmett, Austin Reeves is not. Still on this day today, June of 2026.
1: Yeah, it does leave an uncertain future for LeBron, opening the door for him to look elsewhere for next season. Could a return to Cleveland be an option? ESPN Radio's Emmett Golden making his case.
8: Surprisingly, now we're starting to hear a little bit of the Heat could be back into it and all that.
7: That's an option.
8: Yeah, and I do think it is an option for LeBron. But what I would tell LeBron is, look, bro, no one appreciates you like the city of Cleveland.
7: Yeah.
8: At all. You know, in LA,
7: it's true.
8: In LA, they don't see you as a Laker. You play for the Lakers. They don't see you like Magic. They don't see you like Kobe. They don't see you like Shaq. Down in Miami, they don't see you as a Miami Heat player. You played for the Heat, but they don't see you in the same light as a Udonis Haslam or a D-Wade. They just don't. Or Alonzo Mourning. They don't. Cleveland actually appreciates LeBron James, and there's no other city in America that appreciates him more than his hometown of Akron in the city of Cleveland.
1: Goldhammer and Golden on Hammer and Emmett. All right, so some former players weighing in as well. Hall of Famer Kevin Garnett on the KG Certified podcast thinking LeBron should consider a return to Cleveland.
9: If he's doing a farewell tour and this is his last hurrah, I would like to see him in Cleveland. Y'all got to remember, when Bron is back in Cleveland, Cleveland's market.
10: His economy.
9: The economy goes up when Bron is back.
10: Yeah, for sure.
9: Everybody made money when Bron was there.
10: Yeah.
9: I'm talking about, listen, you go through that, it is a ghost town. When Bron there, man, they got 6-7 new restaurants. They got this over that. They got lounges, bro. The casino right there. Everybody, they get every home game sold out, bro.
10: Yeah.
9: Bro, you got to bring him back to Cleveland, bro.
1: KG thinking about the local economy. All right, that's an interesting angle. Norris Cole, a former LeBron teammate, two-time NBA champion, thinking the Heat, they're an intriguing option, but maybe Cleveland ends up being the best fit.
11: Obviously, Miami, for selfish reasons, I would love for him to go back to the Heat, make it happen there. But then Cleveland, going back home, you know, where it all started, I think will be the I think that would probably be the better storyline if he goes back to Cleveland, you know, end it where he started from. So I would say there, but I wouldn't be mad if he went back to Miami, though. That would be great.
1: Cole on Amber and Ian. All right, so picking up some steam, LeBron back to Cleveland. 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
12: I don't know if LeBron James want to do his last year playing with James Harden.
13: No.
12: Like, is that something that you want to do? No. This man, and also, he's in L.A. His family's in L.A.
10: Mm-hmm.
12: His son plays for the Lakers. You gonna go back to Cleveland to do what?
10: Yeah.
12: Get bounced in the second round? But if you're Cleveland, you're trying to win a championship. Do you want to be doing this during the pomp and circumstance of LeBron James' farewell tour?
1: 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Nick DeLuca here with you. On to the World Cup in the knockout stage. Group play finishing up on Saturday. England taking down Panama 2-0. Second half goals by Jude Bellingham and Harry Kane, leading the Three Lions to the win, clinching Group L to set up a trip to Atlanta for a round of 32 match. With his goal, Kane reaching 11 career FIFA World Cup goals, breaking a tie with Gary Lineker to become England's all-time top scorer in competition. Good to see England bounce back in New Jersey and get a victory. They really struggled there during the American Revolution. Trenton, Monmouth, Princeton, they bounce back. Croatia taking down Ghana 2-1, both advancing out of Group L. Portugal and Colombia playing to a scoreless draw despite a combined 37 shot attempts. That's the most in a goalless match at the World Cup in 2026. Both advance. Congo DR over Uzbekistan 3-1. Group K wrapped up with that come-from-behind victory for the Congo DR. They advance to the round of 32. The U.S. men's national team back in action on Wednesday in the knockout stage will take on Bosnia-Herzegovina after losing to Turkey at a close group play. Apple TV MLS reporter Andrew Weeb not making it to the group state, should say, not making it to the group of 16 would be a failure for the U.S. men's national team.
13: That's as good a draw as the U.S. can get in a lot of ways. This is the World Cup. If you wanted a cupcake, this is not the tournament to get it in. Hey, look at Bosnia's qualification through UEFA. I know their group stage hasn't been everything they hoped for and more, but that qualification through UEFA was extremely difficult just to get to this point. So any like desire to say, oh, okay, Bosnia, minnow, like size of country, population, etc. I mean, that's outside the bounds of reality for me. This is a dogged soccer culture. Like the sport matters more than anything else there. And this is the generation that made dreams come true. And so when you look at Edin Dzeko, who's sort of the elder statesman, and all these other players who play at a high level in Europe, like, don't look at it as an easy match, but it should be looked at as a winnable match and a match that the U.S. absolutely should go out and win. If the U.S. do not take care of business, if they do not get through the round of 32 and push into the round of 16, make no mistake, guys, that is a huge disappointment, and I would bring up the F word. I mean, failure. I think that's a failure on home soil with the form, with the players we have, with the coaching staff that we've invested in. The U.S. have to win. It's really that simple.
1: U.S. men's national team dropping their final match of group play against Turkey, but getting a little bit healthier. Christian Pulisic making his return for the final few minutes and provided a spark for the Stars and Stripes. ESPN soccer analyst Casey Keller said Pulisic showed some encouraging signs.
14: Very happy with what I saw, because what you're really looking for is that change of pace there. Is he confident to really make a dynamic move? And we saw that. If he was fit, he needed to get at least 30 minutes to really test himself, to get those first team minutes, to get that against opposition not in training where they're taking it easy on him. And I think we saw that he's ready to go. I mean, there's probably even an argument that he could have played 60 minutes, that he could have started, played 60 minutes, and then come off. But I'll take the 30, and I like what I saw from where he was.
1: Yeah, encouraging signs and something that the U.S. men's national team will need. Pulisic at full strength as they try and advance to the round of 16. Cape Verde's dream run continuing to the knockout round. Smallest country to advance past the group stage. Keller on a great story and a magical run.
14: To think about such a small country, you know, getting in their first World Cup, everyone expected, you know, with this expanded field, that there was going to be a bunch of countries that were over their head. And we have seen that to a degree, but they were one of those that was supposed to get thumped every time they went on the pitch. And, you know, I think maybe the confidence from that 0-0 against Spain in the first match, and then they just kind of built from there, and they've just showed an unbelievable spirit. And now here's the only fear of that. Does that mean FIFA now is going to expand this to like 68 or something, or 64? We're trying to figure that out. But still, what a fantastic story. And you can just see what it means to everybody who has any kind of connection with that small country.
1: K Keller on Hammer and Emmett. Tall task for Cape Verde. In the round of 32, drawing Argentina. They win Group J with a Saturday victory over Jordan. Lionel Messi coming off the bench in the 60th minute and scoring on a free kick to seal the 3-1 win, extending his record as the highest goal scorer in men's World Cup history with 19, also breaking the record for scoring in the most consecutive World Cup matches at 7. What a tournament Messi is having. 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Nick DeLucchia here with you. SportsCenter all night. Get back to a little baseball action. The Guardians and the Mariners in a close ball game late. Got a big impact from a young player.
10: The pitch. Swung on. Bang through the hole on the right side. His first major league hit. It scores Mansardo. Here's Watson. Head first slide. Safe. He beat the throw to the plate. And Cooper Angle with his first major league hit. His first major league RBIs.
1: WTAM 1100, Angle delivering in a 4-3 Guardians win. Khalil Watson with his fifth straight game driving in a run, tied for the longest active streak in the majors. Guardians notched their 22nd win when scoring four or fewer runs this season. That's the most in the majors. And for the Mariners, it's their 13th straight game scoring three runs or fewer, matching their longest streak in franchise history. The Marlins taking on the Cardinals, and they stay red hot.
15: Palante fires. Hansen hotlines one through the right side. That's a base hit. Marcy will come in to score. Three RBI singles. Two from Kyle. Now one from Javi. And it's 3-0 Marlins in the top of the fourth.
1: 104.3 WQAM. Sinoha delivering there. Kyle Stowers and Otto Lopez adding multi-hit games. The Marlins now 18-5 in June. That's the best record in baseball. A 2.87 team ERA. Also the best in the majors. The Cardinals lose their fourth straight game, matching their longest streak of the season, while the Nationals get by the Orioles 4-3. Dalen Lyle with a big RBI single toward the tail end of that one, his fourth career extra inning game-winning RBI, tying Seattle's Cole Young for the most in the majors since his debut last season back on May 23rd. Luis Garcia Jr. with his fourth home run in his last five games, his most in any five-game span of his career. The Nationals snapping a four-game losing streak with their first extra inning win since May 13th. Coming up, volume up for Top Sound and more from Friday on the Diamond and a little bit on the hardwood as well. This is SportsCenter All Night here on ESPN Radio.
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3: Thanks, Nick. A busy day in Major League Baseball, and the Dodgers are up for a 9-run sixth inning, clobbering the Padres in San Diego. A call on AM 570 LA Sports.
4: And his 1-1 pitch. Betts lifts it in the air, left center field, back toward the wall. This ball is good! A home run for Mookie Betts! He has hit a homer in three straight games, and the Dodgers have blown it wide open in the sixth.
0: Number four.
3: And Betts' former teammate in Boston doing damage for the Giants in a shutout of the Braves on KNBR.
5: The 0-2, Devers swings, hooks a high fly ball along the right field line towards the corner. It is gone! Off the foul pole, Devers does it again! His second home run of the night. 5-0 Giants.
0: Number three.
3: Colorado's DH had himself a night in Minnesota. Call on 850 KOA.
6: Swing and a drive! Left field! It's so nice! He did it thrice! Three-run blast, Hunter Goodman. His 25th of the season, his third of the game.
0: Number two.
3: White Sox improved to 28-13 at home with a walk-off win over the Royals. The final call on ESPN 1000.
5: The pitch. A swing and a base hit. Ball game over. Got under the glove of Bobby Witt Jr. 2-1 the final.
2: Walk it off again.
0: Number one.
3: And Nick, our top sound, the Reds rally late against the Pirates in Pittsburgh. This would prove to be the game winner. Call on 700-WLW.
7: The 2-2. Swinging a fly ball, well hit. High and deep toward the corner and right. Back goes Reynolds. He turns, looks. It is gone! Hey, Eugenio Suarez has put the Reds in front in the ninth inning with a 2-out, 3-run home run on a 2-2 pitch.
1: Yeah, thanks so much, John. Lots going on across baseball. Mookie Betts doing damage as part of a Dodger blowout. Rafael Devers going deep a couple of times. Logan Webb with a great start in that one as well. Allowed one hit, struck out six in seven innings. Huge night for Hunter Goodman. Three homer outing. Jacob Gonzalez walking it off for the White Sox. And Gino Suarez delivering in the clutch in the ninth inning. Go to the WNBA, where the Storm were taking on the Dream, and Flaje Johnson was dialed in from deep.
8: Pass poked away by Howard, rescued by Johnson. Shot clock at six. Off the screen from Bob. Draws Reese on the switch. The step back is good. How many of those had the Storm made tonight? You got to tip your cap to them.
1: WNBA League Pass. Storm win their second straight, 105-90. The Fever down Caitlin Clark, so Kelsey Mitchell stepped up.
9: Rebound rolls out to Harris. Numbers for the Fever. LA looks tired. Harris passes left corner. Mitchell lets it fly. It's good. 68-39 Fever. Kelsey Mitchell looking like an all-star.
1: 107-5, the Fan. Mitchell scored 26. Couple big injuries in that one. Caitlin Clark missed the game with a back injury, but should not be out too long. Up next, a busy day in baseball, starting with some fun at Fenway for the Red Sox. 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
1: The Yanks' struggles continue in Boston.
2: 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That one up there, it's going back to the wall, and it's gone! Home run! Siegler with his first home run.
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3: 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This is going to go! Three-run home run, Ian Happ!
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5: 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Mitchell lets it fly. It's good!
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6: 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Nick DeLuca here with you. Summer is in full swing. Last weekend of June, 4th of July, right around the corner. That means the NBA offseason is ramping up. Training camp's not that far away. In the NFL, the World Cup onto the knockout stage, and baseball hits that pivotal couple-week stretch before the trade deadline. Can't start anywhere but Fenway Park on a Saturday when the Yankees are in town to take on the Red Sox. Yankees on top of the AL East. This has been a lost season for the Red Sox. You can say this rivalry isn't as heated as it used to be. There was no A-Rod punching Jason Varitek or Pedro throwing Don Zimmer on the ground, but the benches did clear in Game 2 of this series. Red Sox looking to take the first three in the set. Yankees banged up, but had Gerrit Cole on the mound. Usually good news, but hasn't been that way in his career at Fenway, and he was off to a rocky start right away.
7: Here's the 1-0. Swing it a high drive deep to right field. He socked this one. Dominguez back to the bullpen. It is gone. Home run. Well, that's the kind of series it's been for the Red Sox. They've been doing things here against the Yankees they don't typically do, including Yoshida's second home run of the year. And the Red Sox take a 1-0 lead against Gerrit Cole.
6: Yoshida taking Cole deep, his first career leadoff home run, third of his career against the Yankees, tied for the most that he's hit against any one team. Red Sox jumping out to an early lead. Have a roster that features a handful of former Yankees. Anthony Siegler getting his chance thanks to a couple injuries on the infield for Boston, reminding the Yankees what made him a first-round pick.
7: And a swing at a high fly left field, pretty deep. That one up there, it's going back to the wall, and it's gone! Home run! Siegler with his first home run. Just had enough to nudge it into the front row of the monster seats here at Fenway Park. And the Red Sox hit their second home run today against Cole. 2-0 Boston.
6: Siegler's first career major league homer, and Gerrit Cole gives up multiple home runs to the Red Sox again. The sixth time of his career against Boston, two more than any other opponent in his career. Sox not done. Wilson Contreras in the middle of the Game 2 dust-up. Let his bat do the talking this time.
7: Pitch swing and a drive out to left center. A wicked liner. That's going to bounce on the warning track. That's going to score at least one. Yoshida's in. Here comes Rafaela. Here's the throw. Home is cut off. It's a double for Contreras. Red Sox double their lead. It is 4-0 Boston.
6: Wicked liner for Contreras, reaching 50 RBIs on the year. Red Sox led it 4-0. Cole would limit the damage to pitch into the sixth, going 5 1/3, 4 earned, 7 hits, 2 homers. Plenty of run support for Jake Bennett. Went 6 1/3, only made 1 mistake.
7: Max Schumann, right-hand batter, will swing away and hit a high fly left center field back toward the wall. That's carrying deep, and that ball is off the wall. It ricochets back to Rafaela and into second base Schumann, and that's actually going to be a home run. They're going to send him home. That ball is gone.
6: Solo shot for Schumann, the only scoring of the day for the Yankees. Bennett, 5-plus innings in each of his first 6 career appearances, tying Bill Henry and Wynn Kellum for the longest streak to begin a career by a Red Sox lefty in franchise history. Boston starting pitching has put up 10 straight quality starts, the second longest streak in team history, on their way to a third straight win by a score
8: of 4-1. Bennett got it done on the bump. Anthony Siegler helping spark the offense. Caught up with ESPN's Buster Olney after the win.
9: Home run, your first in the big leagues. What was that like?
10: It was electric. It was awesome. I mean, just trying to take a pitch by pitch. Got a pitch I needed, I wanted, and just tried to put a good swing on it, and I did.
9: Tell me what's going on in your heart when you see the ball go over the wall.
10: Please go. Please go.
9: Did you get the ball?
10: No, I hope I did. I don't know where it is, but, I mean, if I get the ball, I don't get the ball. I do not care. We got to win today. It was a great, great team effort. JB from the start, our bullpen did a great job, top to bottom in the lineup. It was a lot of fun. It was great.
9: Yeah, what about Jake Bennett? What did you see in him?
10: Just, he's a dog on the mound. I mean, all of our pitchers, all of our starters, our bullpen, they're dogs. He filled up the strike zone. Everything was working today. All three was working, and it was just fun to watch.
9: You guys take game one of the series, game two, game three. What is going on?
10: We're looking for the sweep tomorrow. Like I said, we're gonna enjoy today, but tomorrow we're just gonna come in, handle business per usual, and hopefully we get the sweep.
9: Last one, Tracy said before the game, everyone's looking at the standings, knowing that everyone is bunched together in the American League. How much conversation among you guys about that?
10: I mean, you've seen it this series. We're fighting. We got a great support staff behind us. Our fans are electric. So I mean, we're going to surprise a lot of people in the long run.
9: Congratulations.
10: Thank you.
8: Boston matching their longest winning streak of the season. Yankees held to one or fewer runs in back-to-back games for the second time all season. Gerrit Cole giving up 9 earned over his last 2 starts, gave up 8 in his first 5 of the year. Yankees trying to avoid the 4-game sweep on Sunday Night Baseball in Boston. Tune in for baseball action tonight as the Red Sox host the Yankees. Coverage beginning 6:30 Eastern here on ESPN Radio and the ESPN app. Over to Milwaukee. The Cubs trying to snap a 5-game losing streak against the Brewers. The good news, Jacob Mizorowski already pitched in the series. Tied at 2 in the 6th. Nico Horner delivering an RBI single to give Chicago the lead. Then Ian Happ broke it open.
3: Ian Happ at the plate. The pitch. High drive. Deep down the right field line. This is going to go. 3-run home run. Ian Happ.
11: Sometimes you make a mistake. You walk think you should, you lose concentration, and then you groove one to Nico, and he blasts one out of the ballpark.
8: That's the Cubs Radio Network, Happ's 17th, tying Pete Crow Armstrong for the team lead. Cubs would tack on 2 more, 8-2 final. PCA 0-for-5, snapping a 28-game on base streak, was the second longest active streak in the majors. Didn't need

0: You go.
1: And his 1-1 pitch. Betts lifts it in the air. Left center field. Back toward the wall. This ball is gone! A home run for Mookie Betts. He has hit a homer in three straight games. And the Dodgers have blown it wide open in the sixth.
0: AM 570 LA Sports. Betts, Tommy Edman, and Kyle Tucker all recording 3+ RBIs in the win. Tucker with 4, first Dodgers trio to record 3+ RBIs in the same game this season. Tucker 3-for-5 at his 7th home run of the year, was 0 for his previous 11 in the 4 games leading up to Saturday. The Dodgers score 15 for a third time this season, 15-3. Your final. Nick DeLuca here with you, Sports Center all night. NBA offseason underway, still lots to sort out, including Jaylen Brown's future in Boston on the table in Giannis trade talks. Milwaukee opting to go with the Heat's offer. ESPN's Bobby Marks making some headlines with some comments about Brown earlier this week.
2: There's mixed feelings about him when you talk to teams. The analytics of Jaylen Brown is not good. I'm more of an eye test guy. There are some people out there that look at that a little bit more deeper than what the eye test says. I had one, not an executive, but an analytics guy saying, well, yeah, we view him as like the seventh best player on a team. I was like, holy crap.
3: Oh, my God.
2: I get it. There's a role for analytics and stuff. But, well, I guess they call it, I guess we call that strategy now.
3: Seventh best player on a team?
2: So I was like, wait a minute, that's a little bit of a stretch there.
0: So many numbers, sometimes they get in the way. Jaylen Brown coming off a career season. Maybe this is coming from Cleveland after their analytic Eastern Conference title. Marks with more about his Jaylen Brown comments.
4: We live in a world now when you do a 19-minute interview and they take 18 seconds of what you said and basically post it on social media. So the 3 minutes and 50 seconds I talked about Jaylen Brown was that he's a winning basketball player, that he's 191-80 when he's on the court. He's won a championship. He's a finals MVP. He impacts winning. He's 29 years old. But, of course, that part, I guess we missed the mark on that.
0: Brown has been at the center of a lot of attention for the Celtics to start this offseason. Marks on Brown becoming a potential distraction in Boston.
2: I don't know if that comes into play. I mean, as I said, I think the market will play a big role if Boston does anything with Jaylen Brown, or if they figure they can't get what they think is the true value for him. They don't do anything, which will be, that's an interesting process to go through too. It's kind of a player that was in trade speculation. He was in the Giannis trade. I mean, it's been well documented here, and that deal was, I guess, probably on the 10-yard line, and it probably could have gone either way. And I think there's some I heard Brad Stevens' comments, and I totally agree with him there, but I think there's probably some relationship repairing if nothing happens with Boston. I mean, with the Celtics in trade here. So I think we'll see how the next couple days plays out and everything like that.
0: Bobby Marks, ESPN NBA front office insider, joining Game Day here on ESPN Radio. Brown coming off a career best season, top 6 MVP finish, second team all NBA, averaged a career high 29, 7 boards and 5 assists. We'll wait and see on his Celtics future with an interesting offseason ahead in Boston. Been an interesting offseason for now. Niners receiver Brandon Ayuk did not play last season after tearing his ACL at guarantees voided in his deal as he continues to work on finding his way to Washington. Ayuk active on social media talking about Niners GM John Lynch showing up at his house.
5: General manager gonna pull up to my house. Oh, weirdo. Like, bro, don't pull up to my house uninvited, boy. Ain't safe. But I knew his ass was gonna do it. So I'm looking at my camera, my front door camera. I see a big old white boy, white man, former NFL safety. And I'm like, oh, hell no. Nah. And I know my wife is about to be back home soon. So I had to call my wife and say, It's a big ass white man at the

0: house. I don't know what he's doing over there. He was not invited. Creepy. So if you on your way home, just spin the block a few times, because I don't know what bro on.
1: This situation has gone from weird to weirder. Hard to wrap your head around. Ayuk on not coming back to the NFL except for if he can find his way to Washington.
0: The story is, I don't with them, and I never will. But I forgive, you feel me? You feel me? I'm trying to get better. I'm trying to grow. I'm trying to heal. So I ain't finna hold it against, but we is not cool. We won't be cool, and I will never be stepping in that building except for on October 19th when I come through with that belt.
1: There you go. Ayuk mentioning his former agent played a role in a rocky relationship with the Niners. See how long this drags out with training camps fast approaching. If Washington at this stage of the game is interested in Ayuk's services. Coming up, more from a busy day around baseball. 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
1: 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More to get to from Saturday in the majors. The Mets trying to clean up a mess, hosting the Phillies, looking for their first win after firing manager Carlos Mendoza. Trailed early after a Bryce Harper homer, finally found some offense in the sixth.
2: First pitch, swing and a bouncer past the mound, base hit center field. Mets take the lead. Lindor is in. Young around third comes home to score. The throw comes in towards second. Niento stops there. And on at first with a two-run single is A.J. Ewing. The Mets are leading by a score of 4-2.
1: Howie Rose, 880 ESPN New York. Ewing, two-run single, part of a four-run six. The Mets scored two more in the seventh, went on to win it 6-2. Juan Soto and Francisco Lindor each hitting triples. Big to get them in the lineup together. Lindor, Soto, and Bo Bichette each recording an RBI in the same game for the first time this season. The Mets snap their seven-game losing streak. It was the longest active streak in the majors. The White Sox opened their series with the Royals, scoring 22 runs. That was back on Friday night. Their most in a single game since 1970. So you knew the next game offense would be at a premium. Tied at one in the ninth, Jacob Gonzalez was the hero.
3: The pitch. A swing and a base hit. Ball game over. Got under the glove of Bobby Witt Jr. 2-1 the final.
2: Walk it off again.
1: ESPN 1000, Gonzalez's first career walk-off hit. The White Sox seventh walk-off win of the season, the most in the majors, only behind the Cubs. Davis Martin, 5 1/3. No earned runs. His ERA, 0.88 at home, the lowest by any major league player this season who has pitched at least 40 innings. The White Sox have 17 wins in one-run games this season. That's tied for most in the majors with the Phillies. Over to the Rockies taking on the Twins in Minnesota. Was a good night to be Hunter Goodman.
4: Pitch is well hit to left. He's going to go back-to-back games with a upper decker. Touch him all time. Hunter Goodman, his 23rd, and the Rockies take a 1-0 lead.
1: Okay, back-to-back games with a home run. That's pretty good.
4: And he jets another one. Left center field. Three at-bats in a row for Hunter Goodman. Into the Rockies bullpen. It's 2-1. 108 miles an hour off the bat. He hit his first one 428 feet. He hit his second one the exact same distance, 428 feet.
1: Wow. Two homer night.
4: Swing and a drive. Left field. It's so nice. He did it thrice. Three-run blast, Hunter Goodman. His 25th of the season, his third of the game. 6-2 Rockies in the seventh.
1: 850 KOA on the calls. Goodman's first career three-homer game and the sixth in the majors this season. Six different player in Rockies history with 25 or more homers before the All-Star break. 18 of his 25 homers this season have been hit on the road. Leads Major League Baseball in road homers. So it's not just about that elevation at Coors Field. The Rangers at home north of the border.
5: Here's a drive toward the right field corner. Lucas peeling back, still on the run. Leaps for it, can't get it. It's off the track. Duran scores. Osuna being waved home. It's an opposite field two-run double for Elias Diaz. And it's now 6-0 in favor of the Rangers.
1: 105-3, the Fan. Rangers scoring 5 runs in the 5th inning. All 5 runs coming with 2 outs. Dylan Cease worked 4 2/3 with 10 strikeouts for Toronto. His 5th start this season with 10 or more strikeouts. His 3rd career game with 10 strikeouts in fewer than 5 innings. That's the most by any player since the mound moved to its current distance back in 1893. No player has even done that twice. The Rangers win it 7-4 and have a chance for their first road series sweep of the season on Sunday. The Tigers shut out the Astros on Friday. Houston had the bats going in game 2.
6: The 0-2. And that's hit the other way down the right field line for a base hit. That'll score Vasquez. That'll score Peña. On his way to second, Paredes. The throw in the second, the slide. And the throw gets away. Goes in the left field. Paredes in the second with a 2-run double. And the Astros lead it 8-6.
1: KBME 790 AM, Paredes double helping Houston complete the comeback. The Astros win their 4th game this season after trailing by multiple runs in the 7th inning or later. All of those wins have been in the month of June. The Tigers lose their 7th game this season after leading by multiple runs in the 7th inning or later. That's tied for the most in the majors as the season goes from bad to worse in Detroit. The Astros 10-5 since June 12th. That's the best record in the American League over that span. The Reds were down to their last out in Pittsburgh, but Eugenio Suarez wasn't going quietly.
7: The 2-2. Swinging a fly ball, well hit. High and deep toward the corner and right. Back goes Reynolds. He turns, looks. It is gone! Eugenio Suarez has put the Reds in front in the 9th inning with a 2-out, 3-run home run on a 2-2 pitch.
1: 700 WLW. The Reds come back to win. It's their 5th comeback win this season after trailing entering the 9th inning. That's tied for the most in the majors. 9-7 your final. Suarez's 10th career go-ahead homer in the 9th inning or later. His first since 2023 with the Mariners. Chase Burns outstanding. 6 innings, 10 strikeouts, no walks. His 8th straight game with at least 7 Ks matching the longest streak in franchise history. Over to St. Pete. The Rays are tough to beat at the Trop.
8: Here's Jonathan, batting left. Swings and hits it high in the air, fairly deep right, but Carroll going back to the warning track at the wall. It's gone! The Rays have their first lead, all their runs on homers. They're up 3-1 in the 5th.
1: 620 WDAE, Aranda's 13th homer of the season, extending his hit streak to 10 games. Rays win their 4th straight, moving into first place in the AL East with a win. Percentage points over the Yankees, they improve to 30-12 at home. Best record in baseball. 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
16: Hammered to left field. 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
16: 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Leaping and he caught it. Out of here. Mookie Betts. 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
0: Until a champion is crowned at the World Series.
16: 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Repeat champions for the first time in baseball in 25 years. 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
1: The Red Sox make it three straight against the Yankees. The Cubs break through with a win over the Brewers. World Cup wrapping up the group stage. All the latest from the NBA offseason. Have to figure Boston will be very involved. It was on the diamond today. The Red Sox making it three straight against the Yankees with a 4-1 win. Sox got some big swings from Masataka Yoshida and Anthony Seigler. Boston starters just keep rolling. Jake Bennett with another strong start. Our team at Fenway recapping another Red Sox win. Dave O'Brien and Doug Glanville.
2: Well, the Red Sox mascot, Wally, is waving the victory flag here at Fenway Park, and everybody filing out of the ballpark in Red Sox colors, certainly in a very good frame of mind, because the Red Sox win again. They beat the Yankees for the third straight time, Doug. 4-1, the final score, and they're going for a sweep of the Yankees tomorrow night.
3: Well, I'll tell you, the Red Sox are playing the game they want to play. They've been a very good pitching staff. They played good defense, so they have prevented runs. They just have not scored runs. And to get to Gerrit Cole early on with the power game, keeping in mind they're very low in terms of home run rate, this is a type of game where they show if they get a little bit of offense and the pitching can hold the lead, and that's exactly what they were able to play today. And Bennett was fantastic. He found, you know, chain speeds, kept the Yankees off balance. And that was the key, because once they handed it to the bullpen, they put up a bunch of zeros.
2: The Red Sox young pitchers, this string of left-handers, have been pretty impressive under the radar, because when you're, you know, 35 and 46 and you're in last place, everything seems to be under the radar. Maybe it shouldn't be, though. You mentioned Bennett today, Connolly early in game one, Peyton Tolley, who was terrific last night. So there's hope in that regard for the Red Sox for brighter days.
3: Yeah, I mean, you know, they keep putting up quality starts. That means you're in every game. And now how do they flip the script and turn those into wins? Certainly at home, you have the last at bat. You can get the big hit, the hero. And that's what they're starting to get here. But, you know, Contreras, you're having a great season offensively, putting it together, really all facets of the game. So they have a couple guys, you know, Rafaela, that are playing well enough to get it going. They need the rest of that lineup, the Abreu, everybody to continue. So today they put it together as a complete, real unit.
2: The Red Sox with 10 consecutive quality starts now after another one today, and they beat the Yankees 4-1. For Doug Glanville, I'm Dave O'Brien, right here in your home for the 2026 Home Run Derby and All-Star Game, Major League Baseball at ESPN Radio and the ESPN app. Now let's go back to Nick DeLuca in the studio.
1: Yeah, thanks so much, OB. Some good stuff from Dave and from Doug. He mentioned those 10 straight quality starts, the second longest streak in team history, third straight win for the Red Sox by a score of 4-1. On the other side, the struggles continuing for Gerrit Cole against Boston. Has now given up 9 earned runs over his last 2 starts, gave up 8 in his first 5 of the year as he gets settled in post Tommy John. Yankees manager Aaron Boone on Cole's recent struggles.
4: Garrett was so good in his first 5 starts back, Aaron. Do you think that's what just makes these past 2 just look a little more glaring by comparison? What do you see?
5: Maybe,
4: not much different.
5: Maybe, but I take a little bit of encouragement out of what I saw from the final few innings, like a little bit of like, all right, screw this, let's get after it, let's go. And I felt like he was on the attack and aggressive and letting it eat with everything, as opposed to maybe early being a little bit careful. So hopefully that's something that he can build into his next one.
1: Yankees starting rotation, such a strength, was not in the loss to open up the last couple of games in this series. ESPN MLB analyst Adam Ottavino on the Yankees' need for Gerrit Cole to be an ace if they want to achieve their ultimate goal.
6: They don't need that ace to make the postseason. They're in great shape mathematically. They're going to make the postseason. This is a really good team. But I think they'd like to have a better version than what we've seen come October. I mean, they haven't gotten across the finish line since 09. We like Schlittler. We like Fried. We like Rodon. We'd like a little more potent Gerrit Cole. I think he can get there, but he's not there yet.
1: Yeah, a lot of pieces to like for the Yankees, but also down a couple of significant pieces as they lose their third straight in Boston. Jake Bennett on the other side, 6 1/3, only one mistake, giving up that home run to Max Schumann. 5-plus innings in each of his first 6 career appearances. That is rarefied air for the Red Sox, longest streak to begin a career by a Red Sox lefty in franchise history. SportsCenter All Night here on ESPN Radio, the ESPN app, SiriusXM Channel 80, ESPN Radio presented by Progressive Insurance. Talking about the Yankees trying to win it all, you know who's no stranger to winning it all? LeBron James, facing an uncertain future in L.A. as free agency begins. Got a little murkier with L.A. re-signing Austin Reeves. ESPN Radio's Aaron Goldhammer says the Lakers chose Reeves over LeBron.
7: This is the time of year before free agency starts that teams take care of the business with their own free agents that they really want to keep. Case in point, Isaiah Hartenstein signs an extension with the Oklahoma City Thunder. They make the moves to get Isaiah Joe and other players off the books to line that up to be able so they could take care of their own business.
8: Right.
7: The Lakers took care of Austin Reeves. They clearly prioritized. I can't believe I'm saying this, but it's true. They prioritized Austin Reeves before they prioritized the guy. Look, I know LeBron's old, and I know LeBron's near the end. LeBron is also one of the 20 best players in the NBA, and Emmett, Austin Reeves is not. Still on this day today, June of 2026.
1: Yeah, it does leave an uncertain future for LeBron, opening the door for him to look elsewhere for next season. Could a return to Cleveland be an option? ESPN Radio's Emmett Golden making his case.
8: Surprisingly, now we're starting to hear a little bit of the Heat could be back into it and all that.
7: That's an option.
8: Yeah, and I do think it is an option for LeBron. But what I would tell LeBron is, look, bro, no one appreciates you like the city of Cleveland.
7: Yeah.
8: At all. You know, in LA,
7: it's true.
8: In LA, they don't see you as a Laker. You play for the Lakers. They don't see you like Magic. They don't see you like Kobe. They don't see you like Shaq. Down in Miami, they don't see you as a Miami Heat player. You played for the Heat, but they don't see you in the same light as a Udonis Haslam or a D-Wade. They just don't. Or Alonzo Mourning. They don't. Cleveland actually appreciates LeBron James, and there's no other city in America that appreciates him more than his hometown of Akron in the city of Cleveland.
1: Goldhammer and Golden on Hammer and Emmett. All right, so some former players weighing in as well. Hall of Famer Kevin Garnett on the KG Certified podcast thinking LeBron should consider a return to Cleveland.
9: If he's doing a farewell tour and this is his last hurrah, I would like to see him in Cleveland. Y'all got to remember, when Bron is back in Cleveland, Cleveland's market,
10: economy.
9: The economy goes up when Bron is back.
10: Yeah, for sure.
9: Everybody made money when Bron was there.
10: Yeah.
9: I'm talking about, listen, you go through that, it is a ghost town. When Bron there, man, they got 6-7 new restaurants. They got this over that. They got lounges, bro. The casino right there. Everybody, they get every home game sold out, bro.
10: Yeah.
9: Bro, you got to bring him back to Cleveland, bro.
1: KG thinking about the local economy. All right, that's an interesting angle. Norris Cole, a former LeBron teammate, two-time NBA champion, thinking the Heat, they're an intriguing option, but maybe Cleveland ends up being the best fit.
11: Obviously, Miami, for selfish reasons, I would love for him to go back to the Heat, make it happen there. But then Cleveland, going back home, you know, where it all started, I think that would probably be the better storyline if he goes back to Cleveland, you know, end it where he started from. So I would say there, but I wouldn't be mad if he went back to Miami, though. That would be great.
1: Cole on Amber and Ian. All right, so picking up some steam, LeBron back to Cleveland. ESPN Radio's David Dennis Jr. says not so fast.
12: I don't know if LeBron James want to do his last year playing with James Harden.
13: No.
12: Like, is that something that you want to do? No. This man, and also, he's in L.A. His family's in L.A.
10: Mm-hmm.
12: His son plays for the Lakers. You can go back to Cleveland to do what?
10: Yeah.
12: Get bounced in the second round? But if you're Cleveland, you're trying to win a championship. Do you want to be doing this during the pomp and circumstance of LeBron James' farewell tour?
1: 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Nick DeLuca here with you. On to the World Cup in the knockout stage. Group play finishing up on Saturday. England taking down Panama 2-0. Second half goals by Jude Bellingham and Harry Kane, leading the Three Lions to the win, clinching Group L to set up a trip to Atlanta for a round of 32 match. With his goal, Kane reaching 11 career FIFA World Cup goals, breaking a tie with Gary Lineker to become England's all-time top scorer in competition. Good to see England bounce back in New Jersey and get a victory. They really struggled there during the American Revolution. Trenton, Monmouth, Princeton, they bounce back. Croatia taking down Ghana 2-1, both advancing out of Group L. Portugal and Colombia playing to a scoreless draw despite a combined 37 shot attempts. That's the most in a goalless match at the World Cup in 2026. Both advance. Congo DR over Uzbekistan 3-1. Group K wrapped up with that come-from-behind victory for the Congo DR. They advance to the round of 32. The U.S. men's national team back in action on Wednesday in the knockout stage will take on Bosnia-Herzegovina after losing to Turkey to close group play. Apple TV MLS reporter Andrew Wiebe says the men's national team not making it to the group of 16 would be a failure.
13: That's as good a draw as the U.S. can get in a lot of ways. This is the World Cup. If you wanted a cupcake, this is not the tournament to get it in. Hey, look at Bosnia's qualification through UEFA. I know their group stage hasn't been everything they hoped for and more, but that qualification through UEFA was extremely difficult just to get to this point. So any like desire to say, oh, okay, Bosnia, minnow, like size of country, population, etc. I mean, that's outside the bounds of reality for me. This is a dogged soccer culture. Like the sport matters more than anything else there. And this is the generation that made dreams come true. And so when you look at Edin Dzeko, who's sort of the elder statesman, and all these other players who play at a high level in Europe, like, don't look at it as an easy match, but it should be looked at as a winnable match and a match that the U.S. absolutely should go out and win. If the U.S. do not take care of business, if they do not get through the round of 32 and push into the round of 16, make no mistake, guys, that is a huge disappointment, and I would bring up the F word. I mean, failure. I think that's a failure on home soil with the form, with the players we have, with the coaching staff that we've invested in. The U.S. have to win. It's really that simple.
1: U.S. men's national team dropping their final match of group play against Turkey, but getting a little bit healthier. Christian Pulisic making his return for the final few minutes and provided a spark for the Stars and Stripes. ESPN soccer analyst Casey Keller said Pulisic showed some encouraging signs.
14: Very happy with what I saw, because what you're really looking for is that change of pace there. Is he confident to really make a dynamic move? And we saw that. If he was fit, he needed to get at least 30 minutes to really test himself, to get those first team minutes, to get that against opposition not in training where they're taking it easy on him. And I think we saw that he's ready to go. I mean, there's probably even an argument that he could have played 60 minutes, that he could have started, played 60 minutes, and then come off. But I'll take the 30, and I like what I saw from where he was.
1: Yeah, encouraging signs and something that the U.S. men's national team will need. Pulisic at full strength as they try and advance to the round of 16. Cape Verde's dream run continuing to the knockout round. Smallest country to advance past the group stage. Keller on a great story and a magical run.
14: To think about such a small country, you know, getting in their first World Cup, everyone expected, you know, with this expanded field, that there was going to be a bunch of countries that were over their head. And we have seen that to a degree, but they were one of those that was supposed to get thumped every time they went on the pitch. And, you know, I think maybe the confidence from that 0-0 against Spain in the first match, and then they just kind of built from there, and they've just showed an unbelievable spirit. And now here's the only fear of that. Does that mean FIFA now is going to expand this to like 68 or something, or 64? We're trying to figure that out. But still, what a fantastic story. And you can just see what it means to everybody who has any kind of connection with that small country.
1: K Keller on Hammer and Emmett. Tall task for Cape Verde. In the round of 32, drawing Argentina, they win Group J with a Saturday victory over Jordan. Lionel Messi coming off the bench in the 60th minute and scoring on a free kick to seal the 3-1 win, extending his record as the highest goal scorer in men's World Cup history with 19, also breaking the record for scoring in the most consecutive World Cup matches at 7. What a tournament Messi is having. 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SportsCenter all night. Get back to a little baseball action. The Guardians and the Mariners in a close ball game late. Got a big impact from a young player.
10: The pitch. Swung on. Bang through the hole on the right side. His first major league hit. It scores Mansardo. Here's Watson. Head first slide. Safe. He beat the throw to the plate. And Cooper Angle with his first major league hit. His first major league RBIs.
1: WTAM 1100, Engel delivering in a 4-3 Guardians win. Khalil Watson with his fifth straight game driving in a run, tied for the longest active streak in the majors. Guardians notched their 22nd win when scoring four or fewer runs this season. That's the most in the majors. And for the Mariners, it's their 13th straight game scoring three runs or fewer, matching their longest streak in franchise history. The Marlins taking on the Cardinals, and they stay red hot.
15: Palante fires, and Sano hotlines one through the right side. That's a base hit. Marcy will come in to score. Three RBI singles, two from Kyle, now one from Javi, and it's 3-0 Marlins in the top of the fourth.
1: 104.3 WQAM, Sanoha delivering there. Kyle Stowers and Otto Lopez adding multi-hit games. The Marlins now 18-5 in June. That's the best record in baseball, a 2.87 team ERA. Also the best in the majors. The Cardinals lose their fourth straight game, matching their longest streak of the season, while the Nationals get by the Orioles 4-3. Dalen Lyle with a big RBI single toward the tail end of that one, his fourth career extra inning game-winning RBI, tying Seattle's Cole Young for the most in the majors since his debut last season back on May 23rd. Luis Garcia Jr. with his fourth home run in his last five games, his most in any five-game span of his career. The Nationals snapping a four-game losing streak with their first extra inning win since May 13th. Coming up, volume up for Top Sound and more from Friday on the Diamond and a little bit on the hardwood as well. This is SportsCenter All Night here on ESPN Radio.
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20: 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I think it'd be a smart move with the rest they got together to keep some continuity there. So I will not be in Maize and Blue.
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0: Number five.
4: Thanks, Nick. A busy day in Major League Baseball, and the Dodgers are up for a 9-run sixth inning, clobbering the Padres in San Diego. A call on AM 570 LA Sports.
5: And it's 1-1 pitch. Betts lifts it in the air, left center field, back toward the wall. This ball is good! A home run for Mookie Betts! He has hit a homer in three straight games, and the Dodgers have blown it wide open in the sixth.
0: Number four.
4: And Betts, former teammate in Boston, doing damage for the Giants in a shutout of the Braves on KNVR.
5: The 0-2, Devers swings, hooks a high fly ball along the right field line towards the corner. It is gone! Off the foul pole, Devers does it again! His second home run of the night. 5-0 Giants.
0: Number three.
4: Colorado's DH had himself a night in Minnesota. Call an 850 KOA.
6: Swing and a drive! Left field! It's so nice! He did it thrice! Three-run blast, Hunter Goodman. His 25th of the season, his third of the game.
0: Number two.
4: White Sox improved to 28-13 at home with a walk-off win over the Royals. The final call on ESPN 1000.
5: The pitch. A swing and a base hit. Ball game over. It got under the glove of Bobby Witt Jr. 2-1 the final.
6: Walk it off again.
0: Number one.
4: Nick, our top sound, the Reds rally late against the Pirates in Pittsburgh. This would prove to be the game winner. Call on 700-WLW.
7: The 2-2. Swing and a fly ball, well hit. High and deep toward the corner and right. Back goes Reynolds. He turns, looks. It is gone! Eugenio Suarez has put the Reds in front in the ninth inning with a two-out, three-run home.
1: Yeah, thanks so much, Sean. Lots going on across baseball. Mookie Betts doing damage as part of a Dodger blowout. Rafael Devers going deep a couple of times. Logan Webb with a great start in that one as well. Allowed one hit, struck out six in seven innings. Huge night for Hunter Goodman. Three homer outing. Jacob Gonzalez walking it off for the White Sox. And Gino Suarez delivering in the clutch in the ninth inning. Go to the WNBA, where the Storm were taking on the Dream, and Flaje Johnson was dialed in from deep.
8: Pass poked away by Howard, rescued by Johnson. Shot clock at six. Off the screen from Fong. Draws Reese on the switch. The step back is good. How many of those have the Storm made tonight? You got to tip your cap to them.
1: WNBA League Pass. Storm win their second straight, 105-90. The Fever down Caitlin Clark, so Kelsey Mitchell stepped up.
9: Rebound rolls out to Harris. Numbers for the Fever. L.A. looks tired. Harris passes left corner. Mitchell lets it fly. It's good. 68-39 Fever. Kelsey Mitchell looking like an all-star.
1: 107-5, the Fan. Mitchell scored 26. Couple big injuries in that one. Caitlin Clark missed the game with a back injury, but should not be out too long. Up next, a busy day in baseball, starting with some fun at Fenway for the Red Sox. 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
15: Hammer to left field. 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
15: 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Repeat champions for the first time in baseball in 25 years. 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
0: The AL East leading New York Yankees are in Boston to face the Red Sox.
15: Driven to right field, looking up. Contreras.
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3: 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This is going to go! Three-run home run, Ian Happ!
1: We have the latest from the offseason in the NBA.
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5: 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Mitchell lets it fly. It's good!
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6: 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Nick DeLuca here with you. Summer is in full swing. Last weekend of June, 4th of July right around the corner. That means the NBA offseason is ramping up. Training camp's not that far away. In the NFL, the World Cup onto the knockout stage, and baseball hits that pivotal couple-week stretch before the trade deadline. Can't start anywhere but Fenway Park on a Saturday when the Yankees are in town to take on the Red Sox. Yankees on top of the AL East. This has been a lost season for the Red Sox. You can say this rivalry isn't as heated as it used to be. There was no A-Rod punching Jason Varitek or Pedro throwing Don Zimmer on the ground, but the benches did clear in Game 2 of this series. Red Sox looking to take the first three in the set. Yankees banged up, but had Gerrit Cole on the mound. Usually good news, but hasn't been that way in his career at Fenway. And he was off to a rocky start right away.
2: Here's the 1-0. Swing it a high drive, deep to right field. He socked this one. Dominguez back to the bullpen. It is gone. Home run. Well, that's the kind of series it's been for the Red Sox. They've been doing things here against the Yankees they don't typically do, including Yoshida's second home run of the year. And the Red Sox take a 1-0 lead against Gerrit Cole.
6: Yoshida taking Cole deep, his first career leadoff home run, third of his career against the Yankees, tied for the most that he's hit against any one team. Red Sox jumping out to an early lead. Have a roster that features a handful of former Yankees. Anthony Seigler getting his chance thanks to a couple injuries on the infield for Boston.

0: minding the Yankees what made him a first-round pick.
1: And a swing at a high fly left field, pretty deep. That one up there, it's going back to the wall, and that's gone! Home run! Siegel with his first home run. Just had enough to nudge it into the front row of the monster seats here at Fenway Park. And the Red Sox hit their second home run today against Cole. 2-0 Boston.
0: Siegler's first career major league homer, and Gerrit Cole gives up multiple home runs to the Red Sox again. The sixth time of his career against Boston, two more than any other opponent in his career. Sox not done. Wilson Contreras, in the middle of the game two dust up, let his bat do the talking this time.
1: Pitch swing and a drive out to left center. A wicked liner. That's going to bounce on the warning track. That's going to score at least one. Yoshida's in. Here comes Rafaela. Here's the throw home. It's cut off. It's a double for Contreras. Red Sox double their lead. It is 4-0 Boston.
0: Wicked liner for Contreras, reaching 50 RBIs on the year. Red Sox led it 4-0. Cole would limit the damage to pitch into the sixth, going 5 1/3, 4 earned, 7 hits, 2 homers. Plenty of run support for Jake Bennett. Went 6 1/3, only made one mistake.
1: Max Schumann, right-hand batter, will swing away and hit a high fly left center field back toward the wall. That's carrying deep, and that ball is off the wall. It ricochets back to Rafaela and into second base Schumann, and that's actually going to be a home run. They're going to send him home. That ball is gone.
0: Solo shot for Schumann, the only scoring of the day for the Yankees. Bennett, 5-plus innings in each of his first 6 career appearances, tying Bill Henry and Wynn Kellum for the longest streak to begin a career by a Red Sox lefty in franchise history. Boston starting pitching has put up 10 straight quality starts, the second longest streak in team history, on their way to a third straight win by a score of 4-1. Bennett got it done on the bump. Anthony Siegler helping spark the offense. Caught up with ESPN's Buster Olney after the win.
2: Home run, your first in the big leagues. What was that like?
3: It was electric. It was awesome. I mean, just trying to take a pitch by pitch. Got a pitch I needed, I wanted, and just tried to put a good swing on it, and I did.
2: Tell me what's going on in your heart when you see the ball go over the wall.
3: Please go. Please go.
2: Did you get the ball?
3: No, I hope I did. I don't know where it is, but, I mean, if I get the ball, I don't get the ball. I do not care. We got to win today. It was a great team effort. JB from the start, our bullpen did a great job. Top to bottom in the lineup, it was a lot of fun. It was great.
2: Yeah, what about Jake Bennett? What did you see in him?
3: Just, he's a dog on the mound. I mean, all of our pitchers, all of our starters, our bullpen, they're dogs. He filled up the strike zone. Everything was working today. All speed was working, and it was just fun to watch.
2: You guys say game one of the series, game two, game three. What is going on?
3: We're looking for the sweep tomorrow. Like I said, we're gonna enjoy today. But tomorrow we're just gonna come in, handle business per usual, and hopefully we get the sweep.
2: Last one, Tracy said before the game, everyone's looking at the standings, knowing that everyone is bunched together in the American League. How much conversation among you guys about that?
3: I mean, you've seen it this series. We're fighting. We're fighting. We got a great support staff behind us. Our fans are electric. So I mean, we're going to surprise a lot of people in the long run.
2: Congratulations.
3: Thank you.
0: Boston matching their longest winning streak of the season. Yankees held to one or fewer runs in back-to-back games for the second time all season. Gerrit Cole giving up 9 earned over his last 2 starts, gave up 8 in his first 5 of the year. Yankees trying to avoid the 4-game sweep on Sunday Night Baseball in Boston. Tune in for baseball action tonight as the Red Sox host the Yankees. Coverage beginning 6:30 Eastern here on ESPN Radio and the ESPN app. Over to Milwaukee. The Cubs trying to snap a 5-game losing streak against the Brewers. The good news, Jacob Mizorowski already pitched in the series, tied at 2 in the 6th. Nico Horner delivering an RBI single to give Chicago the lead. Then Ian Happ broke it open.
4: Ian Happ at the plate. The pitch. High drive. Deep down the right field line. This is going to go. 3-run home run. Ian Happ.
5: Sometimes you make a mistake, you walk a guy when you don't think you should, you lose concentration, and then you groove one to Nico, and he blasts one out of the ballpark.

0: Today, the Dodgers score 15 for a third time this season, 15-3, your final. Nick DeLuca here with you, SportsCenter all night. NBA offseason underway, still lots to sort out, including Jaylen Brown's future in Boston on the table in Giannis trade talks, Milwaukee opting to go with the Heat's offer, ESPN's Bobby Marks making some headlines with some comments about Brown earlier this week.
1: There's mixed feelings about him when you talk to teams. The analytics of Jaylen Brown is not good. I'm more of an eye test guy. There are some people out there that look at that a little bit more deeper than what the eye test says. I had one, not an executive, but an analytics guy saying, well, yeah, we view him as like the seventh best player on a team. I was like, holy crap.
2: Oh my God.
1: I get it. There's a role for analytics and stuff, but, well, I guess they call it, I guess we call that strategy now.
2: Seventh best player on a team?
1: So I was like, wait a minute, that's a little bit of a stretch there.
0: So many numbers, sometimes they get in the way. Jaylen Brown coming off a career season. Maybe this is coming from Cleveland after their analytic Eastern Conference title. Marks with more about his Jaylen Brown comments.
1: We live in a world now when you do a 19-minute interview and they take 18 seconds of what you said and basically post it on social media. So the 3 minutes and 50 seconds I talked about Jaylen Brown was that he's a winning basketball player, that he's 191-80 when he's on the court. He's won a championship. He's a finals MVP. He impacts winning. He's 29 years old. But, of course, that part, I guess we missed the mark on that.
0: Brown has been at the center of a lot of attention for the Celtics to start this offseason. Marks on Brown becoming a potential distraction in Boston.
1: I don't know if that comes into play. I mean, as I said, I think the market will play a big role if Boston does anything with Jaylen Brown, or if they figure they can't get what they think is the true value for him. They don't do anything, which will be, that's an interesting process to go through too. It's kind of a player that was in trade speculation. He was in the Giannis trade. I mean, it's been well documented here, and that deal was, I guess, probably on the 10-yard line, and it probably could have gone either way. And I think there's some I know I heard Brad Stevens' comments, and I totally agree with him there, but I think there's probably some relationship repairing if nothing happens with the Celtics in trade here. So I think we'll see how the next couple days plays out and everything like that.
0: Bobby Marks, ESPN NBA front office insider, joining Game Day here on ESPN Radio. Brown coming off a career best season, top six MVP finish, second team All NBA, averaged a career high 29, 7 boards and 5 assists. We'll wait and see on his Celtics future with an interesting offseason ahead in Boston. Been an interesting offseason for now. Niners receiver Brandon Ayuk did not play last season after tearing his ACL. It guarantees voided in his deal as he continues to work on finding his way to Washington. Ayuk active on social media talking about Niners GM John Lynch showing up at his house.
3: General manager gonna pull up to my house. Oh, weirdo. Like, bro, don't pull up to my house uninvited, boy. Ain't safe. Little But I knew his ass was gonna do it. So I'm looking at my camera, my front door camera. I see a big old white boy, white man, former NFL safety. And I'm like, oh, hell no. Nah. And I know my wife is about to be back home soon. So I had to call my wife and say, it's a big ass white man at the house. I don't know what he doing over there. He was not invited. Creepy. So if you on your way home, just spin the block a few times, because I don't know what bro on.
0: This situation has gone from weird to weirder. Hard to wrap your head around. Ayuk on not coming back to the NFL except for if he can find his way to Washington.
3: The story is, I don't with them, and I never will. But I forgive, you feel me? You feel me? I'm trying to get better. I'm trying to grow. I'm trying to heal. So I ain't finna hold it against, but we is not cool. We won't be cool, and I will never be.

0: stepping in that building, except for on October 19th when I come through with that belt.
1: There you go. Ayuk mentioning his former agent played a role in a rocky relationship with the Niners. See how long this drags out with training camps fast approaching. If Washington at this stage of the game is interested in Ayuk's services. Coming up, more from a busy day around baseball. 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
1: 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More to get to from Saturday in the majors. The Mets trying to clean up a mess, hosting the Phillies, looking for their first win after firing manager Carlos Mendoza. Trailed early after a Bryce Harper homer, finally found some offense in the sixth.
2: First pitch, swing and a bouncer past the mound, base hit center field. Mets take the lead. Lindor is in. Young around third comes home to score. The throw comes in towards second. Viento stops there. And on at first with a two-run single is A.J. Ewing. The Mets are leading by a score of 4-2.
1: Howie Rose, 880 ESPN New York. Ewing, two-run single, part of a four-run six. The Mets scored two more in the seventh, went on to win it 6-2. Juan Soto and Francisco Lindor each hitting triples. Big to get them in the lineup together. Lindor, Soto, and Bo Bichette each recording an RBI in the same game for the first time this season. The Mets snap their seven-game losing streak. It was the longest active streak in the majors. The White Sox opened their series with the Royals, scoring 22 runs. That was back on Friday night. They're most in a single game since 1970. So you knew the next game offense would be at a premium. Tied at one in the ninth, Jacob Gonzalez was the hero.
3: The pitch. A swing and a base hit. Ball game over. It got under the glove of Bobby Witt Jr. 2-1 the final.
4: Walk it off.
1: ESPN 1000, Gonzalez's first career walk-off hit, the White Sox seventh walk-off win of the season, the most in the majors, only behind the Cubs. Davis Martin, 5 1/3, no earned runs. His ERA, .88 at home, the lowest by any major league player this season who has pitched at least 40 innings. The White Sox have 17 wins in one-run games this season. That's tied for most in the majors with the Phillies. Over to the Rockies taking on the Twins in Minnesota. Was a good night to be Hunter Goodman.
5: Pitch is well hit to left. He's going to go back-to-back games with a upper decker. Touch him all time. Hunter Goodman, his 23rd, and the Rockies take a 1-0 lead.
1: Okay, back-to-back games with a home run. That's pretty good.
5: And he jacks another one. Left center field. Three at bats in a row for Hunter Goodman. Into the Rockies bullpen. It's 2-1. 108 miles an hour off the bat. He hit his first one 428 feet. He hit his second one the exact same distance, 428 feet.
1: Wow. Two homer night.
5: Swing and a drive. Left field. It's so nice. He did it thrice. Three-run blast, Hunter Goodman. His 25th of the season, his third of the game. 6-2 Rockies in the seventh.
1: 850 KOA on the calls. Goodman's first career three-homer game and the sixth in the majors this season. Six different player in Rockies history with 25 or more homers before the All-Star break. 18 of his 25 homers this season have been hit on the road. Leads Major League Baseball in road homers. So it's not just about that elevation at Coors Field. The Rangers at home north of the border.
6: Here's a drive toward the right field corner. Lucas peeling back, still on the run. Leaps for it, can't get it. It's off the track. Duran scores. Osuna being waved home. It's an opposite field two-run double for Elias Diaz. And it's now 6-0 in favor of the Rangers.
1: 105-3, the Fan. Rangers scoring five runs in the fifth inning, all five runs coming with two outs. Dylan Cease worked 4 2/3 with 10 strikeouts for Toronto. His fifth start this season with 10 or more strikeouts. His third career game with 10 strikeouts in fewer than five innings. That's the most by any player since the mound moved to its current distance back in 1893. No player has even done that twice. The Rangers win it 7-4 and have a chance for their first road series sweep of the season on Sunday. The Tigers shut out the Astros on Friday. Houston had the bats going in game two.
4: The 0-2. And that's hit the other way down the right field line for a base hit. That'll score Vasquez. That'll score Pena. On his way to second, Paredes. The throw in the second, the slide. And the throw gets away. Goes in the left field. Paredes in the second with a two-run double. And the Astros lead it 8-6.
1: KBME 790 AM, Paredes double helping Houston complete the comeback. The Astros win their fourth game this season after trailing by multiple runs in the seventh inning or later. All of those wins have been in the month of June. The Tigers lose their seventh game this season after leading by multiple runs in the seventh inning or later. That's tied for the most in the majors as the season goes from bad to worse in Detroit. The Astros 10-5 since June 12th. That's the best record in the American League over that span. The Reds were down to their last out in Pittsburgh, but Eugenio Suarez wasn't going quietly.
7: The 2-2. Swinging a fly ball, well hit. High and deep toward the corner and right. Back goes Reynolds. He turns, looks. It is gone! Eugenio Suarez has put the Reds in front in the ninth inning with a two-out, three-run home run on a 2-2 pitch.
1: 700 WLW. The Reds come back to win. It's their fifth comeback win this season after trailing entering the ninth inning. That's tied for the most in the majors. 9-7 your final. Suarez's 10th career go-ahead homer in the ninth inning or later. His first since 2023 with the Mariners. Chase Burns outstanding. 6 innings, 10 strikeouts, no walks. His 8th straight game with at least 7 Ks matching the longest streak in franchise history. Over to St. Pete. The Rays are tough to beat at the Trop.
8: Here's Jonathan batting left. Swings and hits it high in the air. Fairly deep right, but Carroll going back to the warning track at the wall. It's gone! The Rays have their first lead. All their runs on homers. They're up 3-1 in the fifth.
1: 620 WDAE, Aranda's 13th homer of the season, extending his hit streak to 10 games. Rays win their fourth straight, moving into first place in the AL East with a win. Percentage points over the Yankees, they improve to 30-12 at home. Best record in baseball. 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
1: The Red Sox make it three straight against the Yankees. The Cubs break through with a win over the Brewers. World Cup wrapping up the group stage. All the latest from the NBA offseason. Have to figure Boston will be very involved. It was on the diamond today. The Red Sox making it three straight against the Yankees with a 4-1 win. Sox got some big swings from Masataka Yoshida and Anthony Seigler. Boston starters just keep rolling. Jake Bennett with another strong start. Our team at Fenway recapping another Red Sox win. Dave O'Brien and Doug Glanville.
2: Well, the Red Sox mascot, Wally, is waving the victory flag here at Fenway Park, and everybody filing out of the ballpark in Red Sox colors, certainly, in a very good frame of mind, because the Red Sox win again. They beat the Yankees for the third straight time, Doug. 4-1, the final score, and they're going for a sweep of the Yankees tomorrow night.
3: Well, I'll tell you, the Red Sox are playing the game they want to play. They've been a very good pitching staff. They've played good defense, so they have prevented runs. They just have not scored runs. And to get to Gerrit Cole early on with the power game, keeping in mind they're very low in terms of home run rate, this is a type of game where they show if they get a little bit of offense and the pitching can hold the lead. And that's exactly what they were able to play today. And Bennett was fantastic. He found, change speeds, kept the Yankees off balance. And that was the key, because once they handed it to the bullpen, they put up a bunch of zeros.
2: The Red Sox young pitchers, this string of left-handers, have been pretty impressive under the radar, because when you're, 35 and 46 and you're in last place, everything seems to be under the radar. Maybe it shouldn't be, though. You mentioned Bennett today, Connolly early in game one, Peyton Tolley, who was terrific last night. So there's hope in that regard for the Red Sox for brighter days.
3: Yeah, I mean, they keep putting up quality starts. That means you're in every game. And now how do they flip the script and turn those into wins? Certainly at home, you have the last at bat. You can get the big hit, the hero. And that's what they're starting to get here. But, Contreras, you're having a great season offensively, putting it together, really all facets of the game. So they have a couple guys, Rafaela, that are playing well enough to get it going. They need the rest of that lineup, Abreu, everybody, to continue. So today they put it together as a complete real unit.
2: The Red Sox with 10 consecutive quality starts now after another one today, and they beat the Yankees 4-1. For Doug Glanville, I'm Dave O'Brien, right here in your home for the 2026 Home Run Derby and All-Star Game, Major League Baseball at ESPN Radio and the ESPN app. Now let's go back to Nick DeLuca in the studio.
1: Yeah, thanks so much, OB. Some good stuff from Dave and from Doug. He mentioned those 10 straight quality starts, the second longest streak in team history. Third straight win for the Red Sox by a score of 4-1. On the other side, the struggles continuing for Gerrit Cole against Boston.

0: Has now given up 9 earned runs over his last 2 starts, gave up 8 in his first 5 of the year as he gets settled in post Tommy John. Yankees manager Aaron Boone on Cole's recent struggles.
1: Garrett was so good in his first 5 starts back, Aaron. Do you think that's what just makes these past 2 just look a little more glaring by comparison? What do you see?
2: Maybe,
1: not much different.
2: Maybe, but I take a little bit of encouragement out of what I saw from the final few innings, like a little bit of like, all right, screw this, let's get after it, let's go. And I felt like he was on the attack and aggressive and letting it eat with everything, as opposed to maybe early being a little bit careful. So hopefully that's something that he can build into his next one.
0: Yankees starting rotation, such a strength, was not in the loss to open up the last couple of games in this series. ESPN MLB analyst Adam Ottavino on the Yankees' need for Gerrit Cole to be an ace if they want to achieve their ultimate goal.
3: They don't need that ace to make the postseason. They're in great shape mathematically. They're going to make the postseason. This is a really good team. But I think they'd like to have a better version than what we've seen come October. I mean, they haven't gotten across the finish line since 09. We like Schlittler. We like Fried. We like Rodon. We'd like a little more potent Gerrit Cole. I think he can get there, but he's not there yet.
0: Yeah, a lot of pieces to like for the Yankees, but also down a couple of significant pieces as they lose their 3rd straight in Boston. Jake Bennett on the other side, 6 1/3, only 1 mistake, giving up that home run to Max Schumann. 5-plus innings in each of his first 6 career appearances. That is rarefied air for the Red Sox, longest streak to begin a career by a Red Sox lefty in franchise history. SportsCenter all night here on ESPN Radio, the ESPN app, Sirius XM Channel 80, ESPN Radio presented by Progressive Insurance. Talking about the Yankees trying to win it all, you know who's no stranger to winning it all? LeBron James, facing an uncertain future in L.A. as free agency begins. Got a little murkier with L.A. re-signing Austin Reeves. ESPN Radio's Aaron Goldhammer says the Lakers chose Reeves over LeBron.
4: This is the time of year before free agency starts that teams take care of the business with their own free agents that they really want to keep. Case in point, Isaiah Hartenstein signs an extension with the Oklahoma City Thunder. They make the moves to get Isaiah Joe and other players off the books to line that up to be able so they could take care of their own business.
5: Right.
4: The Lakers took care of Austin Reeves. They clearly prioritized. I can't believe I'm saying this, but it's true. They prioritized Austin Reeves before. Or they prioritize the guy. Look, I know LeBron's old, and I know LeBron's near the end. LeBron is also one of the 20 best players in the NBA, and Emmett, Austin Reeves is not. Still on this day today, June of 2026.
0: Yeah, it does leave an uncertain future for LeBron, opening the door for him to look elsewhere for next season. Could a return to Cleveland be an option? ESPN Radio's Emmett Golden making his case.
5: Surprisingly, now we're starting to hear a little bit of the Heat could be back into it and all that.
4: That's an option.
5: Yeah, and I do think it is an option for LeBron. But what I would tell LeBron is, look, bro, no one appreciates you like the city of Cleveland.
4: Yeah.
5: At all. It's true. In L.A., they don't see you as a Laker. You play for the Lakers. They don't see you like Magic. They don't see you like Kobe. They don't see you like Shaq. Down in Miami, they don't see you as a Miami Heat player. You played for the Heat, but they don't see you in the same light as a Udonis Haslam or a D-Wade. They just don't. Or Alonzo Mourning. They don't. Cleveland actually appreciates LeBron James, and there's no other city in America that appreciates him more than his hometown of Akron in the city of Cleveland.
0: Goldhammer and Golden on Hammer and Emmett. All right, so some former players weighing in as well. Hall of Famer Kevin Garnett on the KG Certified podcast thinking LeBron should consider a return to Cleveland.
6: If he's doing a farewell tour and this is his last hurrah, I would like to see him in Cleveland. Y'all got to remember, when Bron is back in Cleveland, Cleveland's market.
7: Economy.
6: The economy goes up when Bron is back.
7: Yeah, for sure.
6: Everybody made money when Bron was there.
7: Yeah.
6: Listen, you go through that, it is a ghost town. When Bron there, man, they got 6-7 new restaurants. They got this over that. They got lounges, bro. The casino right there. Everybody, they get every home game sold out, bro.
7: Yeah.
6: Bro, you got to bring him back to Cleveland, bro.
0: KG thinking about the local economy. All right, that's an interesting angle. Norris Cole, a former LeBron teammate, two-time NBA champion, thinking the Heat, they're an intriguing option, but maybe Cleveland ends up being the best fit.
7: Obviously, Miami, for selfish reasons, I would love for them to go back to the Heat, make it happen there. But then Cleveland, going back home, you know, where it all started, I think will be the... I think that would probably be the better storyline if he goes back to Cleveland, you know, end it where he started from. So I would say there, but I wouldn't be mad if he went back to Miami though. That would be great.
0: Call on Amber and Ian. All right, so picking up some steam, LeBron back to Cleveland. 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
8: I don't know if LeBron James want to do his last year playing with James Harden.
9: No.
8: Like, is that something that you want to do? No. This man, and also, he's in L.A. His family's in L.A.
9: Mm-hmm.
8: His son plays for the Lakers. You can go back to Cleveland to do what?
9: Yeah.
8: Get bounced in the second round? But if you're Cleveland, you're trying to win a championship. Do you want to be doing this during the pomp and circumstance of LeBron James' farewell tour?
0: 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Nick DeLuca here with you. On to the World Cup in the knockout stage. Group play finishing up on Saturday. England taking down Panama 2-0. Second half goals by Jude Bellingham and Harry Kane, leading the Three Lions to the win, clinching Group L to set up a trip to Atlanta for a round of 32 match. With his goal, Kane reaching 11 career FIFA World Cup goals, breaking a tie with Gary Lineker to become England's all-time top scorer in competition. Good to see England bounce back in New Jersey and get a victory. They really struggled there during the American Revolution. Trenton, Monmouth, Princeton, they bounce back. Croatia taking down Ghana 2-1, both advancing out of Group L. Portugal and Colombia playing to a scoreless draw despite a combined 37 shot attempts. That's the most in a goalless match at the World Cup in 2026. Both advance. Congo DR over Uzbekistan 3-1. Group K wrapped up with that come-from-behind victory for the Congo DR. They advance to the round of 32. The U.S. men's national team back in action on Wednesday in the knockout stage. We'll take on Bosnia-Herzegovina after losing to Turkey to close group play. Apple TV MLS reporter Andrew Wiebe says the men's national team not making it to the group of 16 would be a failure.
10: That's as good a draw as the U.S. can get in a lot of ways. This is the World Cup. If you wanted a cupcake, this is not the tournament to get it in. Hey, look at Bosnia's qualification through UEFA. I know their group stage hasn't been everything they hoped for and more, but that qualification through UEFA was extremely difficult just to get to this point. So any like desire to say, oh, okay, Bosnia, minnow, like size of country, population, etc. I mean, that's outside the bounds of reality for me. This is a dogged soccer culture. Like, the sport matters more than anything else there, and this is the generation that made dreams come true, and so when you look at Edin Dzeko, who's sort of the elder statesman, and all these other players who play at a high level in Europe, like, don't look at it as an easy match, but it should be looked at as a winnable match and a match that the U.S. absolutely should go out and win. If the U.S. do not take care of business, if they do not get through the round of 32 and push into the round of 16, make no mistake, guys, that is a huge disappointment, and I would bring up the F word. I mean, failure. I think that's a failure on home soil with the form, with the players we have, with the coaching staff that we've invested in. The U.S. have to win. It's really that simple.
0: U.S. men's national team dropping their final match of group play against Turkey, but getting a little bit healthier. Christian Pulisic making his return for the final few minutes and provided a spark for the Stars and Stripes. ESPN soccer analyst Casey Keller said Pulisic showed some encouraging signs.
11: Very happy with what I saw, because what you're really looking for is that change of pace there. Is he confident to really make a dynamic move? And we saw that. If he was fit, he needed to get at least 30 minutes to really test himself, to get those first team minutes, to get that against opposition, not in training where they're taking it easy on him. And I think we saw that he's ready to go. I mean, there's probably even an argument that he could have played 60 minutes, that he could have started, played 60 minutes, and then come off. But I'll take the 30, and I like what I saw from where he was.
0: Yeah, encouraging signs and something that the U.S. men's national team will need. Pulisic at full strength as they try and advance to the round of 16. Cape Verde's dream run continuing to the knockout round. Smallest country to advance past the group stage. Keller on a great story and a magical run.
11: To think about such a small country, you know, getting in their first World Cup, everyone expected, you know, with this expanded field that there was going to be a bunch of countries that were over their head. And we have seen that to a degree, but they were one of those that was supposed to get thumped every time they went on the pitch. And, you know, I think maybe the confidence from that 0-0 against Spain in the first match, and then they just kind of built from there, and they've just showed an unbelievable spirit. And now here's the only fear of that. Does that mean FIFA now is going to expand this to like 68 or something, or 64? We're trying to figure that out. But still, what a fantastic story. And you can just see what it means to everybody who has any kind of connection with that small country.
0: Keller on Hammer and Emmett. Tall task for Cape Verde. In the round of 32, drawing Argentina. They win Group J with a Saturday victory over Jordan. Lionel Messi coming off the bench in the 60th minute and scoring on a free kick to seal the 3-1 win, extending his record as the highest goal scorer in men's World Cup history with 19, also breaking the record for scoring in the most consecutive World Cup matches at 7. What a tournament Messi is having. 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Nick DeLucchia here with you. SportsCenter all night. Get back to a little baseball action. The Guardians and the Mariners in a close ball game late. Got a big impact from a young player.
9: The pitch. Swung on. Bang through the hole on the right side. His first major league hit. It scores Mansardo. Here's Watson. Head first slide. Safe. He beat the throw to the plate. And Cooper Arango with his first major league hit. His first major league RBIs.
0: WTAM 1100 Engel delivering in a 4-3 Guardians win. Khalil Watson with his fifth straight game driving in a run, tied for the longest active streak in the majors. Guardians notched their 22nd win when scoring four or fewer runs this season. That's the most in the majors. And for the Mariners, it's their 13th straight game scoring three runs or fewer, matching their longest streak in franchise history. The Marlins taking on the Cardinals, and they stay red hot.
12: Palante fires. And Sano hotlines one through the right side. That's a base hit. Marcy will come in to score. Three RBI singles. Two from Kyle. Now one from Javi. And it's 3-0 Marlins in the top of the fourth.
0: 104-3 WQAM. Sanoha delivering there. Kyle Stowers and Otto Lopez adding multi-hit games. The Marlins now 18-5 in June. That's the best record in baseball. A 2.87 team ERA. Also the best in the majors. The Cardinals lose their fourth straight game, matching their longest streak of the season, while the Nationals get by the Orioles 4-3. Dalen Lyle with a big RBI single toward the tail end of that one, his fourth career extra inning game-winning RBI, tying Seattle's Cole Young for the most in the majors since his debut last season back on May 23rd. Luis Garcia Jr. with his fourth home run in his last five games, his most in any five-game span of his career. The Nationals snapping a four-game losing streak with their first extra inning win since May 13th. Coming up, volume up for Top Sound and more from Friday on the Diamond and a little bit on the hardwood as well. This is SportsCenter All Night here on ESPN Radio.
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17: 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Repeat champions for the first time in baseball in 25 years. The Dodgers are World Series champs.
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3: Thanks, Nick. A busy day in Major League Baseball, and the Dodgers are up for a 9-run sixth inning, clobbering the Padres in San Diego. 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
4: And it's 1-1 pitch. Betts lifts it in the air, left center field, back toward the wall. This ball is good! A home run for Mookie Betts! He has hit a homer in three straight games, and the Dodgers have blown it wide open in the sixth.
0: Number four.
3: And Betts' former teammate in Boston doing damage for the Giants in a shutout of the Braves on KNVR.
5: The 0-2, Devers swings, hooks a high fly ball along the right field line towards the corner. It is gone! Off the foul pole, Devers does it again! His second home run of the night. 5-0 Giants.
0: Number three.
3: 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Call on 850 KOA.
6: Swing and a drive! Left field! It's so nice! He did it thrice! Three-run blast, Hunter Goodman. His 25th of the season, his third of the game.
0: Number two.
3: White Sox improved to 28-13 at home with a walk-off win over the Royals. The final call on ESPN 1000.
5: The pitch. A swing and a base hit. Ball game over. It got under the glove of Bobby Witt Jr. 2-1 the final.
2: Walk it off again.
0: Number one.
3: And Nick, our top sound, the Reds rally late against the Pirates in Pittsburgh. This would prove to be the game winner. Call on 700-WLW.
7: The 2-2. Swing and a fly ball, well hit. High and deep toward the corner and right. Back goes Reynolds. He turns, looks. It is gone! Hey, Eugenio Suarez has put the Reds in front in the ninth inning with a 2-out, 3-run home run on a 2-2 pitch.
1: Yeah, thanks so much, John. Lots going on across baseball. Mookie Betts doing damage as part of a Dodger blowout. Rafael Devers going deep a couple of times. Logan Webb with a great start in that one as well. Allowed one hit, struck out six in seven innings. Huge night for Hunter Goodman. Three homer outing. Jacob Gonzalez walking it off for the White Sox. And Gino Suarez delivering in the clutch in the ninth inning. Go to the WNBA, where the Storm were taking on the Dream, and Flaje Johnson was dialed in from deep.
8: Pass poked away by Howard, rescued by Johnson. Shot clock at six. Off the screen from Fong. Draws Reese on the switch. The step back is good. How many of those have the Storm made tonight? You got to tip your cap to them.
1: WNBA League Pass. Storm win their second straight, 105-90. The Fever down Caitlin Clark, so Kelsey Mitchell stepped up.
9: 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Numbers for the Fever. LA looks tired. Harris passes left corner. Mitchell lets it fly. It's good. 68-39 Fever. Kelsey Mitchell looking like an all-star.
1: 107-5, the Fan. Mitchell scored 26. Fever 111, Sparks 87. Caitlin Clark out with a back injury. Team expecting her to return shortly. That's a wrap for us here on SportsCenter All Night. 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
1: The Charlotte Hornets trading star guard LaMelo Ball into the Minnesota Timberwolves for Naz Reid.
2: It doesn't make any sense to get rid of Naz Reid. 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
1: I kind of love this from a Charlotte perspective.
3: This is the Charlotte Hornets saying they thought that their success last year with LaMelo Ball as a driving force was fool's gold. This is them saying we do not believe in LaMelo Ball.
1: 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This was SportsCenter, new interview podcast from Rich Eisen, featuring SportsCenter legends like Dan Patrick, Chris Berman, Mike Greenberg, and the most recent one released, Linda Cohn, her final day today. Shout out to Elko. She was on with us this week. 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This was SportsCenter, presented by Gusto. So yesterday, late in our show, news broke by way of Shams Charania of a major NBA trade, the Charlotte Hornets trading LaMelo Ball and Josh Green to Minnesota for Naz Reid, a 2033 first round pick, 3 second round picks, and 3 first round pick swaps. So LaMelo, with 3 years left on his deal, eligible for a 2-year, $119.2 million extension in July, which I would bet he's not going to get right off the bat, because why would you extend him without ever playing a game for you, is there in now Minnesota, along with Anthony Edwards. Does this, Chris Canty, put Minnesota and Ant-Man closer to actually making the NBA Finals?
2: First of all, let me say this. I completely disagree with you about the LaMelo Ball extension. They're going to extend him.
1: That's crazy.
2: Well, you say it's crazy, but the Charlotte Hornets were able to get an unprotected first-round pick in 2 first-round pick swaps from the Minnesota Timberwolves, which means over the next 7 years, Minnesota only controls their 2032 first round draft pick. That's it. They are pot committed to this roster. This was the last big swing that they could take around Anthony Edwards, and they damn well better make it work. And if you don't give LaMelo Ball the extension that he's anticipating, then there's a good chance that you could get a malcontent on your hands, even though he has 3 years remaining on his current deal. So I completely disagree with you. The biggest question that I have is what's next for Minnesota? Because on its face, the roster construction just does not make sense. To have one big around 4 guards isn't going to cut it in terms of them being able to make it out of the West. Yes, San Antonio was able to get away with it, but that's because they were doing it around somebody that was 7'5" and the most unstoppable force defensively in the sport. Now, Rudy Gobert is great. He's got 4 defensive player of the years, but you're going to have to find some more size in your front court, because trying to roll with Jaden McDaniels as your full-time stretch four, it ain't going to work when he's only 190 pounds. So my biggest question for Minnesota is, what's next? Because you traded Naz Reid, who is an outstanding big, former sixth man of the year. You moved on from him because presumably you felt like you had a better chance of replacing him than finding somebody with LaMelo Ball's skill set to pair with Anthony Edwards.
4: The clock is ticking on Anthony Edwards in Minnesota, and this is their front office. This is Tim Connelly and everybody top to bottom saying we're going to take one big final swing because we feel the pressure. And in a Western Conference that is deep with young emerging talent that doesn't feel like it's going anywhere, and Wemby and of course SGA, who's already established, they feel like they need to make a big move. And it costs them a lot. Obviously, you lose Naz Reid, which is a big loss, and future draft capital to go in on a guy who is coming off a really strong season where he was healthy. But that's a huge part of this. He's only been able to be healthy for 2 of his 6 NBA seasons. And do you think he's going to be able to replicate that? They obviously do, and they're taking a big risk here to prove to Anthony Edwards that they understand what they have on their hands with him, and that they're trying to capitalize everything that he has brought to the table and what they've seen from him taking this team into the postseason, because they think Ant is a transcendent player that can win a title. However, There is a lot of ifs surrounding this. And I think more likely than not, we are talking about it not working out and it being the end of the Anthony Edwards era in Minnesota.
1: So the most sought after member of the Minnesota Timberwolves to another team would be Anthony Edwards, right? We're in agreement on that one?
4: Yes.
1: The second most sought after member of the Minnesota Timberwolves is one of two people, I would think. Either Jaden McDaniels.
2: Yes.
1: Or their president of basketball operations, Tim Connolly. Mm-hmm. Okay? And so when you're talking about a big swing, swing for who exactly? Because Tim Connolly is not under contract past this season. He is as wanted as any executive anywhere. The Dallas Mavericks tried to hand him their organization at the same time they were trying to hand Masai Ujiri the organization and say, please, one of you take our organization. And Connolly's under contract, Masai was not. So when we're saying it's a big swing, if it doesn't work this year, if it backfires, if it's awful, Tim Connolly would have every right to just say, eh, peace out. I'm out. I built Denver up. I built Minnesota up. Where's next? So I think that this is a big swing for Mark Lowry and Alex Rodriguez, the two people that own the Minnesota Timberwolves. I think there's more moves, as CeCe said, to be made. We could sit here and disagree all day on the LaMelo Ball thing. Whatever. The fact that there's a disagreement on it means it's not going to be a universal like, hey, should we extend Anthony Edwards? Yeah, the minute before you're allowed to is when you should extend Anthony Edwards. It is a reasonable and logical debate as to what LaMelo Ball is. Now, I will tell you this. If, and this is a humongous if LaMelo Ball realizes what he could be as an NBA player, and if he looks at the list of people like Aaron Gordon, top five pick, Derek White, first round pick, Mikal Bridges, first round pick, Andrew Wiggins, number one overall pick. If he looks at all of them and says, how did they all get rings? Oh, they realized they don't have to be the focal point of the offense as scorers, and they can do all of these other things at an elite level to win. If LaMelo Ball says, I have two jobs, to pass and to play defense. Mm-hmm. If at 6'7", he actually provides positional strength as his size, like his size helps with positional strength. If he says, I'm going to be that, they will be awesome. Because if he says, my job is to get Ant the ball, my job is to stretch the defense, and my job is to make sure that whoever it is that is on the other team that's really good around my position, like Shai Gilgeous-Alexander, I'm going to guard to an elite level. He will be not good. He will be great. And you should extend him the minute before you can. But I don't know that he's ready to do that. And that's my issue with this. Because I don't know that he's walking into Minnesota thinking, oh, cool, I'm on Ant's team. He's thinking, is it Ant and I? That's not
2: no,
1: what you want
2: no,
1: here.
2: No, no, no. That can't be what he's thinking, man. That can't be.
1: I'm just saying, he had a great season last year for him.
2: I'm not saying that he didn't have a great season, but this is the first time in LaMelo Ball's career in the NBA where he's not going to be the man on the team.
4: Mm-hmm.
2: And
1: that's per you. Is that per him, though, CeCe?
2: No, I think that's a consensus.
1: Does he think that?
2: Well, here's the thing. He's not in Minnesota unless Anthony Edwards sides off on the trade. So what do you think the dynamic's going to be?
1: I don't know.
2: But my point is this.
1: I don't know.
2: He's going to be in Minnesota because Anthony Edwards wants him there. Ant-Man clearly needs somebody that can be the primary ball handler, which gives him more opportunities to play off the ball. And last year, Anthony Edwards had the best three-point shooting percentage off of catch-and-shoot opportunities in the league. He shot 49.6% off of catch-and-shoot. They brought LaMelo Ball in to be the setup man for Anthony Edwards. Plain and simple.

0: Conley and Chris Finch are banking on that version showing up in Minnesota. And I heard Chris Broussard say this yesterday, and I'm going to repeat it because I thought it was a great point. If Minnesota influences LaMelo Ball more than he influences them, then you're talking about a team that is going to be a true title contender out of the West.
1: The other side of this is Charlotte. And I think there is a name that we need to start to learn about with all of this going on right now. The man's name is Jeff Peterson. I am not going to sit here and tell you I know a lot about him, but I'm going to start to. He is the executive with the Charlotte Hornets. He's their general manager. And I think this guy is insanely impressive in what he's done so far. Let me tell you why. He looked at last year and he said, how do I get my team better? Oh, I'm going to go out there and get Coby White from the Chicago Bulls, but I'm going to put him on my bench because I got a starting lineup. And my starting lineup's kind of working a little bit. And it was really good at the end of the season. But he's smart enough to know that was kind of fool's gold. So I got LaMelo Ball up to a point where he played 72 games, averaged 20 points a game. And now I'm going to get assets in return for him and not have to give up an asset to get off of him and his contract. But here's what he did that was even smarter. He said, I'm going to bring in LaMelo's replacement. Nobody's going to realize that. The guy's going to be awesome. And then I'm going to go draft LaMelo's replacement's replacement.
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1: Let's welcome in a friend of the program. It is great to have him on. He is the new Las Vegas Raiders quarterback, partnering with Bank of America today to host a Golf With Us clinic in beautiful Grand Rapids, Michigan. Kirk Cousins, how the heck are you?
2: Andrew, doing well. Yeah, back in my home area in West Michigan. Good to be on with you, and looking forward to this event with Bank of America today at the Kent Country Club.
1: Do you count the days in your off season, because there are so few these days? Like, do you have everything planned out?
2: Well, I wouldn't say everything's planned out. In fact, I think the plan is no plan when you're on vacation. But my whole career, we go back to my home area in West Michigan, and we pretty much post up here for the entire time. It's never long enough, but I consider us pretty lucky to have about 5 weeks of a summer break, and we enjoy it every year.
1: What's your handicap these days?
2: I'm like a 12. I'm nothing special. I like to play. I've always said, like, when I'm done playing football, I'm going to commit to really trying to get down, not just a single digits, but like seeing how good I could be. But I just haven't put the time in yet. And my two boys are 7 and 8, and, you know, they're getting into it. So I think all three of us are going to grind on our game together in the next few years when I'm done playing.
1: All right. You're working with kids as part of this Bank America clinic today. What is your, I assume you, like, you have your list of things you teach young quarterbacks if you ever work with them. What would you teach? What would Kirk Cousins, the 12 handicap, teach a young golfer today?
2: I'd probably teach him to not listen to me and somebody else. But I'll tell you what, grip is kind of where it starts. I don't have a great grip, and so I'm kind of behind the eight ball from the start. You know, from there, I just try to be an athlete and make it work. It's funny, too, because one day my driver's the club that's working for me. The next day it's my irons. The next day it's my wedges. And I'm like, man, if I could just put it all together, I could be somebody. But the inconsistency, similar to quarterbacking, you know, it's who can be consistent. And on the golf course, I don't think it's much different.
1: Have you played in Vegas yet, Kirk?
2: I did not get out this spring, but I do plan to play a little bit. You know, it's nice. It's sunny every day. Great golf climate, great golf culture, a lot of good courses. So I plan to get out a little bit during the season. Not a lot, but I hope to play here and there.
1: We're talking to Kirk Cousins here on the Rich Eisen Show. Andrew filling in, Chris Brockman, Michael Del Tufo, TJ Jefferson here as well. We were joking, and I know you've heard these jokes, Kirk, off the air. Like, you and Fernando Mendoza are the perfect quarterback duo for Vegas, because you're kind of the anti-Vegas. We're not going out in leather pants with three buttons undone and the chains having a blast. Although you could get the crypto chains going in Vegas if you really wanted to go there. So it begged the question, what is a night out on the town in Vegas like for Kirk Cousins? Are you playing slots, which you're allowed? Are you going to a buffet? Are you seeing a Cirque show? What do you do?
2: So there's a lot of good shows. I'm excited for Backstreet Boys. On an off day in training camp, I'm probably going to go see Backstreet Boys at the Sphere and wear all white and do the whole deal. Donny Osmond. My mom had me listen to Donny Osmond when I was growing up. Probably got to go see him at his residency. Got to see a Cirque show, although in Las Vegas, there's like a half dozen you can pick from. So a lot of entertainment. You know, I love to play golf. So if I get some time off, play golf. But I went down to the strip, you know, during mini camp. Mondays are a pretty light day. So I went down to the strip when we wrapped up for the day and just kind of walked around. And it's not that easy to walk around. You know, if you park and walk around, they don't really want you to leave the casino you're at. So I realized that maybe going down to the strip and just walking around isn't the ideal way to do it, like you might do when I lived in Washington, D.C. or Minnesota. So, I got to figure that out still, but we like it there. It's a cool place.
1: Yeah, it's hot as Hades as well, walking down the sidewalk. And then you have the guys doing this, trying to hand you those cards, which, you know, I'm assuming you're going to give the Heisman to.
2: I'm still interested about the heat. I've never practiced in 115 degrees. I think that's coming. But, you know, it is a dry heat. So, you know, that maybe saves us 10 or 15 degrees. But I'm told training camp in September can get pretty hot.
1: Yeah, and that's why they usually practice, or at least they have in the past, at like the crack of dawn at 7 a.m. to avoid the heat. Are you and Julie going to take Fernando Mendoza to the Backstreet Boys?
2: if he would like to go, he is welcome. Although what I'm learning with my teammates, you know, it's really the coaches who I kind of get along with like movie quotes and music, because it's the coaches who kind of grew up in the same era as me. When I start talking, you know, with teammates about like a movie I loved in 1995, they aren't really able to quote it with me. So, but if he wants to go to Backstreet Boys, he's welcome to tag along.
1: I mean, that would be a great bit. If the Raiders content team, or forget Raiders content team, I mean, put it on your social, make your own money. That would be a great bit.
2: It's, you know, it's all about content these days. And as you know, NFL news in June and July, we're looking for content. So I'll try to give you what I can when I can.
1: Oh, we're already aggregating this as we speak behind the scenes, Kirk. I appreciate you. In all seriousness, whether it's at the Sphere or, as you said, making jokes like your coach is 39, you're 37, your quarterback clearly is 15 years younger. How has that dynamic gone? We have seen all the bits, and the Raiders have leaned into it. Seemingly, you have as well. But you know how this goes. He's the first overall pick, and inevitably, he's going to throw a couple of touchdown passes, and SportsCenter is going to go nuts in the preseason. You know that is coming, and you know how it will be handled by the people that go on TV and whose job it is to give an opinion. And the opinion, Kirk, look, I'm older than you. Like, I get it. There's always someone younger. Like, is always going to be play the other guy. How do you plan to handle that?
2: Yeah, I think it comes with the territory. You're 15 in the league. I'm no stranger to how this thing works. So you go out there, you play the best you can. You help your team best you can. Contribute to our team's success, and you let the decisions get made as they get made. But I expect to be able to help this team win and to be out there on the field, and you roll with whatever happens. You stay focused and on what's going on inside the building. I don't think it's ever helped me to kind of look at what's happening outside the building, and just go enjoy the process with your teammates and your coaches, and we'll see where it all settles out.
1: What's Clint Kubiak like?
2: Well, I was with Clint for 2 years as a quarterback coach, and then a third year as the offensive coordinator, and then we were apart for, I want to say, 4 seasons, and now getting back with him as a head coach. You know, he's the same guy he's always been, loves football. He's a very hard worker, very humble. He's got a great way about him. He's serious. You know, there's not a lot of time for tomfoolery I told him after OTAs, I said, "Coach, this is probably the most urgent and most productive OTAs I've ever been a part of." But that starts with him as the head coach. He created a sense of urgency from day one all the way through the 10-week program. I thought we got a lot of work done. We got a long ways to go, but we laid a good foundation, and then training camp is where we'll pick it up and continue to get ready for that first preseason game.
1: I've had very little interaction with him, full disclosure here. He seems from afar, tell me if I'm wrong, to be one of the, you said focused, serious, quieter head coaches. Is that fair?
2: Sure. Yeah, no, he doesn't need to be a man of many words. I think he quieter is a fair assessment. But that's different than lacking conviction or lacking, that intensity. I think that his intensity, his conviction, his belief in what he's doing, having an identity, I think there's no confusion from us as a locker room as to what our head coach expects of us, what he wants our football team to look like. And so I would never confuse that with just being quiet. I think there's a certainty there that's comforting as a player.
1: One last thing here. I want to go back, if we could, to, well, a sport that you're obviously helping kids with on grass. We had Mac Jones earlier on speaking specifically about grass, because George Kittle and everyone has commented, watching the World Cup, wouldn't it be great if we could have grass in all these stadiums? And they always point to the injury risk. And look, it's easier to get tackled on grass than it is to get tackled on turf. But at the same time, Kirk, correct me if I'm wrong, your Achilles injury happened on grass. So the idea that grass magically cures all injuries, I think, is a bit of a fallacy, yet we all prefer the grass. Where do you come in or come down on the idea that the NFL is ripping up the turf and putting in the grass for the World Cup? They could do it now.
2: I could go deep on this topic. I don't know that people want to listen to me, go detailed about grass versus turf for the next 15 minutes. But when I was coming up, field turf was new. And so it was really exciting to go play high school football or middle school football on a field turf field. There were only a handful of them. I remember when Nebraska first got field turf, it was a big deal at the University of Nebraska. So
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0: And who's out?
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0: It's time to find out from the Freddie and Harry Selection Committee.
4: Well, we got the NBA draft tonight. You're going to find out who's number one on our list involving the Selection Committee. Like I said, me, HD, Shannon Penn, E-Dog, Eric Hammond, the best ever number one overall draft pick, not one, not two, not three, not four, not five, but six times over. Part of the Selection Committee brought to you by SoFi. Get your money right. We can't wait to see exactly. And poor Christy Lisi, our sports and anchor goddess, she'll be the tie-breaking madam that she is, which means she's going to be in for more help in a little bit as we give you the top six choices for the best overall number one pick in any sport in sports history. So let's get this thing going with
0: number one.
4: All right, Mr. Number One Overall Draft Pick. Who's number one on your list, HD, of the best number one overall draft pick in the history of sports?
5: Everyone listening right now, also, let me remind you, this can be any sport.
4: Any sport.
5: Yes. Baseball, basketball, football, hockey, whatever sport you can think of.
4: Sure.
5: WNBA, it doesn't matter.
4: Uh-huh.
5: All right, so with that being said, my number one overall pick for the Freddie and Harry Selection Committee is going to be 2003 LeBron James, drafted to the Cleveland Cavaliers. And Freddie, I think it's self-explanatory, but let me break it down a little bit for people. This young man has had extreme pressure on him, I would say since 13, 14 years old. But becoming that number one overall draft pick to the Cleveland Cavaliers, he was able to lead at some point the Cavs to an NBA Finals. Although they did not win that, he went to Miami, won two NBA championships after going to four straight, went back to Cleveland. Cleveland, this is for you. Brought the only championship back to the Cleveland Cavaliers. He left there, went to the Los Angeles Lakers, won another NBA championship, although it was the bubble, because Laker fans, they feel some type of way about that at times as well, too. And he won his fourth NBA championship. You talk about MVPs galore, All-Star games galore, but he's also the leading all-time scorer in NBA history.
4: Okay.
5: We can't forget about that. LeBron James has been able to do it, not just offensively, but also defensively. So I'm going with LeBron James because I think he's the most decorated number one overall pick in sports history.
4: All right, E-Dog, we got to vote for LeBron James and HD. Who is number one on your list, the best number one overall pick in the history of sports?
6: Yeah, I'm going to let Drake do the talking for me. This is forever. Big part of my childhood. The 2008 documentary, More Than a Game, following LeBron James at St. Mary's High School. It's got to be LeBron, man, with all the expectations coming out of high school.
4: Yeah.
6: Literally having games on ESPN called by Jay Billis. It's LeBron.
4: Okay. Shannon, we got two for LeBron. Who's number one on your list? The number one best overall draft pick in the history of sports?
7: LeBron James.
4: You guys are crazy. Here's why you're crazy. Even though LeBron's going to be number one, it's Kareem Abdul-Jabbar. Honestly, it's not even close. We talk about expectations coming out of UCLA and Powell Memorial. People said, man, what is that big guy going to do? He literally created a shot when they took the dunk away from him. He created the sky hook. He gets to the NBA. His second year in the NBA, he wins an NBA championship with the Milwaukee Bucks. He didn't want to play in Milwaukee anymore. He goes to Los Angeles Lakers. He literally becomes the greatest center in the history of the NBA. A lot that includes Will Chamberlain, Shaquille O'Neal, Hakeem Olajuwon, George Mikan, all those guys. We talk about pressure that LeBron James brought into the NBA. Nobody had more pressure than a guy who was a three-time finals MVP in college. A three-time national champion. People said, oh, they're going to eat him alive in the NBA. He was whipping people the minute he got to the NBA when it came to Lew Alcindor, knee Kareem Abdul-Jabbar. And oh, by the way, six times he won an MVP in the NBA. You, E-Dog, and Shannon are out of your rabbit LeBron minds to take that guy over Kareem Abdul-Jabbar as the greatest number one pick in the history of sports.
5: I just have one question.
4: Okay.
5: When you look at the greatest players in NBA history, who is your top five? Just give me your top three.
4: My top three, Michael Jordan's number one.
5: Mm-hmm.
4: Kareem's number two. LeBron's not even three. I'll put Oscar Robertson and Magic Johnson over LeBron right now. I'll take those four guys over LeBron. LeBron's great.
5: Whose record did LeBron James break from a NBA scoring
4: Kareem Abdul-Jabbar.
5: Okay.
4: But look who Kareem Abdul-Jabbar, whose record he broke. Will Chamberlain. A guy who averaged 50 points a game. I give LeBron credit playing this long to break that record. Kareem didn't need to play that long.
5: So you're telling me
4: he didn't need to play that long.
5: LeBron broke Kareem's record. And you got Kareem over LeBron.
4: Six-time MVP. Hey, you got Michael Jordan over LeBron. The only reason Michael Jordan's not number one in your list is because he was the number one overall pick.
5: You're damn right.
4: All right, then. So there you go. So there.
5: Number you two. All right.
4: So there.
0: Number two.
4: Oh, yeah, I guess we got to move on to.
0: Number two.
5: All right, they're tired of us.
4: So, E-Dub,
5: we can make this entire segment two. About LeBron and Wilt. Okay, I'm
4: easily,
5: sorry.
4: Easily. Kareem, I meant. Easily. So, LeBron James, number one, under protest. E-Dog, who's number two on your list of the greatest number one overall draft pick in the history of sports?
6: Yeah, Kareem's a good one, Freddie. Kareem's a good one.
4: Only a good one.
6: Yeah,
4: I'm glad we made your
6: unfortunately,
4: approval.
6: I don't have Kareem Abdul-Jabbar on my list.
5: Oh, Lord.
4: I'm not surprised.
6: So for my number two, I'm going surprised. With Lou Alcindor.
5: It's so funny.
4: Well played, Mr. Handman. So we got Kareem / Lou Alcindor at number two. Shannon, who's number two on your list?
1: All right, Kareem is definitely high on my list. I do have Kareem / Lou Alcindor. Hey, the boy named Sam McCollum Clay. All right, I'm going with. All right, my number two though. I'm going with another. I'm going with another Laker as well. I'm going with Magic Johnson.
4: Ooh,
1: Magic Johnson is number two of mine.
4: That's a good
1: 6'9
4: one.
1: Point guard. Uh-huh. What he was able to do his rookie year, beating Philly, winning the championship, starting at center.
4: Uh-huh.
1: The MVPs, the championships, defined a decade in the 80s. I go with Magic Johnson, the Magic Man.
4: Okay.
1: Give me Magic number two for me.
4: Yeah. That's tough for me, but I'm going Lou Alcindor as well, HD. So we got two for Lou Alcindor. Who's number two in your list?
5: Yeah, I'm going Kareem Abdul-Jabbar, 1969.
4: I wonder why.
5: 1969 is the year he got drafted.
4: Oh,
5: I'm going with Kareem Abdul-Jabbar.
4: Sometimes numbers never lie involving Kareem Abdul-Jabbar. So that's number
5: that
4: two.
5: That boy bad.
4: Yeah, not good and terrible either.
0: Number three.
4: Shannon Penn, who's number three in your list, part of a selection committee.
1: Yeah.
4: The number three of the number one overall pick in the history of sports.
1: All right, I'm going to go with a player who's arguably the second best player in his sport ever.
4: Okay.
1: Shout out to James Steele. I'm going with Mario Lemieux.
4: Ooh,
1: Mario Lemieux as my number three here. Number one overall picks. Mario Lemieux with the Penguins. I was thinking about Sid the Kid, but I go Super Mario here. Mario Lemieux.
4: Okay. I'm going Ken Griffey Jr. Number one overall by the Seattle Mariners. 19 years of age. Literally started day one for the Seattle Mariners and was even better than anybody could have anticipated. 10-time All-Star, 6-time Gold Glove, 6-time Silver Slugger, 3-time All-Star MVP, inducted into the Hall of Fame in 2016. We still know him. We all about Sid the Kid. He was Ken the Kid when he first got to Major League Baseball.
5: The Kid was his nickname.
4: Absolutely. And everybody wanted to have the hat on backward and hit home runs, one of the prettiest swings we've seen in the history of Major League Baseball. So we got one from Mario Lemieux from Shannon. HD, I'm going with Ken Griffey Jr. at number three. Who's number three on your list?
5: Yeah, I'm going with Irvin Magic Johnson, a guy that made a major impact on the Los Angeles Lakers as soon as he got drafted. Five-time NBA champion. Magic was just different. And I think Magic opened the door for a guy like LeBron James. I know I have LeBron James number one on my list, but being 6'9 and the jack of all trades and the ability to do a lot of different things. Now, he wasn't the best jump shooter. That wasn't his game, and he didn't have to because the Lakers had other players to do that. But, you know, being able to do a lot of different things and then playing for the Showtime Lakers, he got his name Magic for a reason. So I'm going with Magic Johnson.
4: Okay, so we got one for Magic. We got one for Mario Lemieux. We got one for Ken Griffey Jr. E-Dog, who's number three on your list of the best number one overall pick.
6: Yeah, we're going to need to bring in Christine Lisi here.
4: I had a feeling.
6: This town ain't big enough for the four of us. I'm going with the sheriff. Peyton Manning.
5: Peyton.
6: Yes, sir. Shout out Toy Story 5 out in theaters now. Woody also a sheriff. But
4: how much money did Toy Story make this weekend?
6: Probably ridiculous.
5: We're going to see it tonight. Me and the kids. We're going to watch it tonight.
6: I can't wait. I can't wait.
4: Neither can I. I'm going to go see it this weekend too.
6: But yeah, Peyton Manning, first overall pick by the Indianapolis Colts. Okay. I wish he came out a year earlier, but that's a different story.
4: Because he'd have been a Jet.
5: Well, you know this, Peyton Manning playing in the AFC his entire career, that kind of hindered the Buffalo Bills from winning the Super Bowl. So getting to where they wanted to go because he was in the AFC. Miss Christine Lisa, go ahead and take it over. Wow. This is your floor.
6: Christine, I don't mean to interrupt. You're my favorite deputy.
4: Well done, both HD and E Talk. So Christine Lisa.
1: There's a snake in my boot.
2: I was hoping that I wouldn't get called in at all. This is hard. I was hoping I wouldn't get called in at all.
4: Oh, come on. I knew the over under was 3. I took the under. You were going to get called in before number 3. So we got Magic Johnson, Harry Douglas. We got Peyton Manning from E-Dog. We got Shannon with Mario Lemieux.
5: Shannon knew what he was doing.
4: And he sure did. And me with Ken Griffey Jr., the best number one overall pick at number 3. So, Christy Lisi, where are you siding?
2: I got to go with Mario.
5: I knew it.
4: I had no doubt about that.
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7: So we could run it back with him and Mahomes both rehabbing knee injuries? 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
9: Nate Oates, head coach, Alabama basketball. To everyone wondering how would Maize and Blue look on Nate Oates, your reaction is?
10: Yeah, I've got a pretty hefty buyout for a good reason because I don't plan on leaving here. So hopefully Coach Boynton does really well this year. I think they're pretty well set going into this year. I think it'd be a smart move with the roster they got together to keep some continuity there. So I will not be in Maize and Blue.
0: 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And Ian.
2: Dusty May is headed to the NBA. 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
1: BYU had the number one overall pick in A.J. DeBonso to the Washington Wizards in the NBA draft, and he is going to be a beast for a long, long time. A steal in the draft might be LeBaron Fylon from Alabama going to the Philadelphia 76ers with a 22nd overall pick. And the head coach of the Alabama Crimson Tide, who coached against most of the marquee players that went in the draft. Coach, going to have you put an analyst hat on in a moment. But, one, first of all, thanks for joining us here on Amber and Ian here on ESPN Radio, the ESPN app, SiriusXM channel, lady. What does it mean for a program to have one of your guys, like LeBaron, go in the first round?
2: I mean, sure, it means they put a lot of work in, but you put them in a position to succeed, but they've got to do it. You know, they don't come that often. We've had some really good seasons, but they haven't had a first round pick since Brandon and Neil Cloney both went 3 years ago. So, it doesn't happen every year. So, you're excited for LeBaron for all the work he put in, but, excited that your program's able to put guys in a position where they can succeed like that.
3: What are the Sixers getting in LeBaron, Coach?
2: I get a competitor. I mean, he competes. He doesn't like to lose. He works hard. He's a guard that can get in the paint, create offense for his teammates, for others. I think it'll make it easier for a couple of those guards that they have and their bigs. And he can really guard. I mean, he proved that his freshman year when he walked in and, played his way into a starting role with some really good players coming back off a Final Four team. So, they've got a guy that's going to walk in, compete. He's going to have some humility about him, but he's not going to be afraid to compete. He walked in expecting no minutes his freshman year with us and should earn himself a starting spot. So, he's going to come in there and earn everything he gets there.
1: Nato, it's head coach, Alabama basketball, joining us here on ESPN Radio with Amber Wilson. I'm Ian Fitzsimmons here on Amber and Ian as we look back on the NBA draft. And, Coach, this draft class was highly talented, and it's a who's who when it comes to names and what they did on the floor. You coached against a lot of these guys. So from just a coaching perspective, go ahead and evaluate me. Well, what separates this class from other ones? Because, man, God dang, there's immense talent.
2: There's a lot of talent. We recruited some and lost some. We recruited them. I coached against some. I think a lot of it is like some playmaking, like got guys that can make shots. We recruited A.J. DeBanse, ends up going to BYU and had an unbelievable year and goes number one, but he's got length, athleticism, skill, can make shots. Mikel Brown, we recruited him. I thought he super talented. I think he's going to, he had some outstanding games as a freshman at Louisville. Braden Burries, we played against him, recruited him too. I think big, strong, tough, physical guard. I think he's going to do great in Milwaukee. You kind of go down the list. There's guys with real high upside, but I think they're going to be able to come in and, play right away too. Some of these guys, it's not like they got upside that's going to take 3 years. I think A.J. Peterson, Boozer, he looked like he was ready to play in the NBA when he was in high school. So, I think some of these guys, a lot of times you look at upside, some of these guys are ready to play immediately and average double figures, probably got a chance to start on their team. So I think that's the big thing, just the amount of guys that are going to be able to step in and play immediately in a pretty good role.
3: Yeah, they're saying this might be the best draft that we've had in well over 20 years. Nate Oates joining us here on Amber and Ian. But it wasn't just the players headed to the NBA. We heard Dusty May also headed to the NBA. The former Michigan coach is now going to be the head coach of the Dallas Mavericks. What did you make of that news, Coach, as a college coach yourself? What do you make of it when you hear about these major college coaches headed to the next level?
2: I was fired up. I was happy for him. I've known Dusty for a real long time. He was an assistant at Eastern Michigan when I was first at Ron Mills High School right there. Ron Mills and Ypsilanti are 10 minutes apart, so I've known him He recruited one of my players down when he was an assistant with Louisiana Tech. I've known him for a long time. I think he does it the right way. I was happy for him when he won a championship. Happy for him to go to Dallas. You know, I think Dallas is a great spot. They got good young talent. You know, they got new people in the front office that I think are going to do really well. So I was happy. I hope he does really well. I think he's got a good roster. So he gets to coach one of his kids, Maris Johnson. Fills kind of a hole that they needed there. So I think he'll do well.
1: Hey, Coach, you know they're going to be calling. So to everyone wondering how would Maize and Blue look on Nate Oates, your reaction is?
2: Well, I've known Ward Manuel for a while, but they've got a coach. I'm very happy where I'm at in Alabama. I've got a pretty hefty buyout for a good reason because I don't plan on leaving here. So I think hopefully Coach Boynton does really well this year. I mean, I think the plan is that he's there for the year at a minimum. So I think they're pretty well set going into this year. I think it'd be a smart move with the rest they got together to keep some continuity there. So I will not be in Mason Blue. if that's what you're asking.
3: I know you're happy there at Bama, Coach.
1: Right there. Bama fans are going, thank goodness.
3: Yeah, thank goodness.
1: That last part, that's all they wanted to hear, Coach. Right, right there. Bam.
3: So I know you're happy at Bama. I know you're not going to another school, another level, whatever. But what do you make generally of people who say that it's just too difficult in college, and that's why now with just the state of college sports generally, we see some of these coaches go, whether it's to the NFL, to the NBA, you know, wherever, to sort of get away from the current state of college, of the college system?
2: Yeah, I mean, it would be nice if there was some continuity to the rules. It's just like they change every year, so you're trying to figure, and sometimes they change, you don't even know they change because, like, the rulings come out and you don't even know that they're going to rule a certain way, and that it's almost not even what the rules say as to how they're being ruled upon. So it's a little, you know, there's a lot about people, but look, I'm going to be honest, I still love it. I mean, I was a high school math teacher not too long ago. I don't think it's that bad. When people start to complain to me, I'm like, I could be teaching math today. So there's a lot of people that would switch with us pretty quickly. So I don't think that the state of college athletics is in a complete upheaval. I just think that there's going to be change when you go through as many big changes as we did in such a short amount of time, you know, being able to transfer without a penalty, then being able to do it every single year. Then you add in, you can get authentic NIL, then you add in the rev share right after that. So, you know, it's a little bit of change, a lot of change in a short amount of time, and it's got to kind of settle down and get where the rules are. In the meantime, just let's figure out what the rules are to the best of our ability and do what we can. And I'm still having a lot of fun coaching college basketball.
1: Congratulations, Coach, on having another first-round pick going to the Sixers and LeBaron Pylon out of Alabama, the guard, going 22nd overall. By the way, how much of the math do you still use day-to-day? Because I can't even do long division anymore. I'm 54, Coach. I mean,
2: yeah, listen, everybody's got a calculator on them all the time. You just
1: amen.
2: Throw down
1: you. Thank
2: just,
1: you.
2: Why do you need to know how to lose long division anymore?
1: That's why you're coaching basketball.
3: I don't think you ever did. I don't think you ever needed to know it.
1: I may have skipped algebra. But anyway, hey, Coach.
3: I tried to. Goodness
1: knows. Thank you so much, man.
3: Thanks,
1: get some
3: Coach.
1: Barbecue. We greatly appreciate the time as always, Coach. Thank you so much.
2: I'm coming to visit you in Dallas, Ian. So
1: keep DCC. Hey, I saw you at the spread at A-Day, man. I'm ready. Let's tee him up. DCC, I got
2: yeah,
1: you. Let's go.
2: I got it. We'll be in there. See you soon.
1: Come on, man.
2: You, me, and Dusty. You pick the fourth. Me and Dusty against you and I don't know who you're for.
1: I'm bringing a ringer. Justin Thomas, where are you at, Bubba? I'm sending you a text. There we go.
2: If Justin's the two Alabama guys are going together, we're going to send you.
1: You're the best, Coach, man. But, hey, thank you so
2: man.
1: Much.
2: All right, take care.
1: All right, buddy. By the way, Amber, I heard you go, not me.
3: Not yeah. me. Well, because you said you need a ringer. All right, not me. I didn't get the invite.
1: Let's shoot JT a text and then go from there. It sounds like, though, he was very adamant that Justin Thomas would not be on my team.
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3: Oh, no, you'd be great for it. 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
1: The Yanks' struggles continue in Boston.
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3: 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This is going to go! Three-run home run, Ian Happ!
1: We have the latest from the offseason in the NBA.
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5: 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Mitchell lets it fly. 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
6: 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Nick DeLuca here with you. Summer is in full swing. Last weekend of June, 4th of July right around the corner. That means the NBA offseason is ramping up. Training camp's not that far away. In the NFL, the World Cup onto the knockout stage, and baseball hits that pivotal couple-week stretch before the trade deadline. Can't start anywhere but Fenway Park on a Saturday when the Yankees are in town to take on the Red Sox. Yankees on top of the AL East. This has been a lost season for the Red Sox. You can say this rivalry isn't as heated as it used to be. There was no A-Rod punching Jason Varitek or Pedro throwing Don Zimmer on the ground, but the benches did clear in Game 2 of this series. Red Sox looking to take the first three in the set. Yankees banged up, but had Gerrit Cole on the mound. Usually good news, but hasn't been that way in his career at Fenway. And he was off to a rocky start right away.
7: Here's the 1-0. Swing at a high drive, deep to right field. He socked this one. Dominguez back to the bullpen. It is gone. Home run. Well, that's the kind of series it's been for the Red Sox. They've been doing things here against the Yankees they don't typically do, including Yoshida's second home run of the year. And the Red Sox take a 1-0 lead against Gerrit Cole.
6: Yoshida taking Cole deep, his first career leadoff home run, third of his career against the Yankees, tied for the most that he's hit against any one team. Red Sox jumping out to an early lead. Have a roster that features a handful of former Yankees. Anthony Seigler getting his chance thanks to a couple injuries on the infield for Boston, reminding the Yankees what made him a first-round pick.
7: And a swing at a high fly left field, pretty deep. That one up there, it's going back to the wall, and it's gone! Home run! Siegler with his first home run. Just had enough to nudge it into the front row of the monster seats here at Fenway Park. And the Red Sox hit their second home run today against Cole. 2-0 Boston.
6: Siegler's first career major league homer, and Gerrit Cole gives up multiple home runs to the Red Sox again. The sixth time of his career against Boston, two more than any other opponent in his career. Sox not done. Wilson Contreras in the middle of the Game 2 dust-up. Let his bat do the talking this time.
7: Pitch swing and a drive out to left center. A wicked liner. That's going to bounce on the warning track. That's going to score at least one. Yoshida's in. Here comes Rafaela. Here's the throw home. It's cut off. It's a double for Contreras. Red Sox double their lead. It is 4-0 Boston.
6: Wicked liner for Contreras, reaching 50 RBIs on the year. Red Sox led it 4-0. Cole would limit the damage to pitch into the sixth, going 5 1/3, 4 earned, 7 hits, 2 homers. Plenty of run support for Jake Bennett. Went 6 1/3, only made one mistake.
7: Max Schumann, right-hand batter, will swing away and hit a high fly left center field back toward the wall. That's carrying deep, and that ball is off the wall. It ricochets back to Rafaela and into second base Schumann, and that's actually going to be a home run. They're going to send him home. That ball is gone.
6: Solo shot for Schumann, the only scoring of the day for the Yankees. Bennett, 5-plus innings in each of his first 6 career appearances, tying Bill Henry and Wynn Kellum for the longest streak to begin a career by a Red Sox lefty in franchise history. Boston starting pitching has put up 10 straight quality starts, the second longest streak in team history, on their way to a third straight win by a score
8: of 4-1. Bennett got it done on the bump. Anthony Siegler helping spark the offense. Caught up with ESPN's Buster Olney after the win.
9: Home run, your first in the big leagues. What was that like?
10: It was electric. It was awesome. I mean, just trying to take a pitch by pitch. Got a pitch I needed, I wanted, and just tried to put a good swing on it, and I did.
9: Tell me what's going on in your heart when you see the ball go over the wall.
10: Please go. Please go.
9: Did you get the ball?
10: No, I hope I did. I don't know where it is, but, I mean, if I get the ball, I don't get the ball. I do not care. We got to win today. It was a great, great team effort. JB from the start, our bullpen did a great job, top to bottom in the lineup. It was a lot of fun. It was great.
9: Yeah, what about Jake Bennett? What did you see in him?
10: Just, he's a dog on the mound. I mean, all of our pitchers, all of our starters, our bullpen, they're dogs. He filled up the strike zone. Everything was working today. All three was working, and it was just fun to watch.
9: You guys say game one of the series, game two, game three. What is going on?
10: We're looking for the sweep tomorrow. Like I said, we're gonna enjoy today. But tomorrow we're just gonna come in, handle business per usual, and hopefully we get the sweep.
9: Last one, Tracy said before the game, everyone's looking at the standings, knowing that everyone is bunched together in the American League. How much conversation among you guys about that?
10: I mean, you've seen it this series. We're fighting. We're fighting. We got a great support staff behind us. Our fans are electric. So I mean, we're going to surprise a lot of people in the long run.
9: Congratulations.
10: Thank you.
8: Boston matching their longest winning streak of the season. Yankees held to one or fewer runs in back-to-back games for the second time all season. Gerrit Cole giving up 9 earned over his last 2 starts, gave up 8 in his first 5 of the year. Yankees trying to avoid the 4-game sweep on Sunday Night Baseball in Boston. Tune in for baseball action tonight as the Red Sox host the Yankees. Coverage beginning 6:30 Eastern here on ESPN Radio and the ESPN app. Over to Milwaukee. The Cubs trying to snap a 5-game losing streak against the Brewers. The good news, Jacob Mizorowski already pitched in the series. Tied at 2 in the 6th. Nico Horner delivering an RBI single to give Chicago the lead. Then Ian Happ broke it open.
3: Ian Happ at the plate. The pitch. High drive. Deep down the right field line. This is going to go. 3-run home run. Ian Happ.
11: Sometimes you make a mistake. You walk a guy when you don't think you should. You lose concentration, and then you groove one to Nico, and he blasts one out of the ballpark.
8: That's the Cubs Radio Network. Happ 17th, tying Pete Crow Armstrong for the team lead. Cubs would tack on 2 more, 8-2 final. PCA 0-for-5, snapping a 28-game on-base streak, was the second longest active streak in the majors. Didn't need him. The Cubs putting up 8 in the win, scored 8 total across their 5 straight losses to Milwaukee. David Peterson getting the win in his Cubs debut. First pitch, he threw a home run by Jackson Churio, but he settled in from there. Went 5 2/3, his longest outing since August 24th of last season, had gone 21 straight starts for the Mets without reaching 5 2/3. The Dodgers dropped their opener with the Padres, bouncing back in a big way on Saturday in San Diego.
12: And his 1-1 pitch. Betts lifts it in the air, left center field, back toward the wall. This ball is gone! A home run for Mookie Betts! He has hit a homer in 3 straight games, and the Dodgers have blown it wide open in the 6th.
8: AM 570 LA Sports. Betts, Tommy Edman, and Kyle Tucker all recording 3-plus RBIs in the win. Tucker with 4, first Dodgers trio to record 3-plus RBIs in the same game this season. Tucker 3-for-5, hit his 7th home run of the year, was 0-for his previous 11 in the 4 games leading up to Saturday. The Dodgers score 15 for a third time this season, 15-3. Your final. Nick DeLuca here with you. Sports Center all night. NBA offseason underway. Still lots to sort out, including Jaylen Brown's future in Boston on the table in Giannis trade talks. Milwaukee opting to go with the Heat's offer. ESPN's Bobby Marks making some headlines with some comments about Brown earlier this week.
13: There's mixed feelings about him when you talk to teams. The analytics of Jaylen Brown is not good. I'm more of an eye test guy. There are some people out there that look at

0: his Jaylen Brown comments.
1: We live in a world now when you do a 19-minute interview and they take 18 seconds of what you said and basically post it on social media. So the 3 minutes and 50 seconds I talked about Jaylen Brown was that he's a winning basketball player, that he's 191-80 when he's on the court. He's won a championship. He's a finals MVP. He impacts winning. He's 29 years old. But, of course, that part, I guess we missed the mark on that.
0: Brown has been at the center of a lot of attention for the Celtics to start this offseason. Marks on Brown becoming a potential distraction in Boston.
1: I don't know if that comes into play. I mean, as I said, I think the market will play a big role if Boston does anything with Jaylen Brown, or if they figure they can't get what they think is the true value for him, they don't do anything, which will be, that's an interesting process to go through too. It's kind of a player that was in trade speculation. He was in the Giannis trade. I mean, it's been well documented here, and that deal was, I guess, probably on the 10-yard line, and it probably could have gone either way. And I think there's some I heard Brad Stevens' comments, and I totally agree with him there, but I think there's probably some relationship repairing if nothing happens with the Celtics in trade here. So I think we'll see how the next couple of days plays out and everything like that.
0: Bobby Marks, ESPN NBA front office insider, joining Game Day here on ESPN Radio. Brown coming off a career-best season, top six MVP finish, second-team All-NBA, averaged a career-high 29, 7 boards and 5 assists. We'll wait and see on his Celtics future with an interesting offseason ahead in Boston. Been an interesting offseason for now. Niners receiver Brandon Ayuk did not play last season after tearing his ACL at guarantees voided in his deal as he continues to work on finding his way to Washington. Ayuk active on social media talking about Niners GM John Lynch showing up at his house.
2: General manager gonna pull up to my house. Oh, weirdo. Like, bro, don't pull up to my house uninvited, boy. Ain't safe. But I knew his ass was gonna do it. So I'm looking at my camera, my front door camera. I see a big old white boy, white man, former NFL safety. And I'm like, oh, hell no. And I know my wife is about to be back home soon. So I had to call my wife and say, it's a big ass white man at the house. I don't know what he's doing over there. He was not invited. Creepy. So if you on your way home, just spin the block a few times, because I don't know what bro on.
0: This situation has gone from weird to weirder. Hard to wrap your head around. Ayuk on not coming back to the NFL except for if he can find his way to Washington.
2: The story is, I don't with them, and I never will. But I forgive, you feel me? You feel me? I'm trying to get better. I'm trying to grow. I'm trying to heal. So I ain't finna hold it against, but we is not cool. We won't be cool, and I will never be stepping in that building except for on October 19 when I come through with that belt.
0: There you go. Ayuk mentioning his former agent played a role in a rocky relationship with the Niners. See how long this drags out with training camps fast approaching. If Washington at this stage of the game is interested in Ayuk's services. Coming up, more from a busy day around baseball. This is SportsCenter All Night here on ESPN Radio.
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1: 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More to get to from Saturday in the majors. The Mets trying to clean up a mess, hosting the Phillies, looking for their first win after firing manager Carlos Mendoza. Trailed early after a Bryce Harper homer, finally found some offense in the sixth.
2: First pitch, swing and a bouncer past the mound, base hit center field. Mets take the lead. Lindor is in. Young around third comes home to score. The throw comes in towards second. Vientos stops there. And on at first with a two-run single is A.J. Ewing. The Mets are leading by a score of 4-2.
1: Howie Rose, 880 ESPN New York. Ewing, two-run single, part of a four-run six. The Mets scored two more in the seventh, went on to win it 6-2. Juan Soto and Francisco Lindor each hitting triples, big to get them in the lineup together. Lindor, Soto, and Bo Bichette each recording an RBI in the same game for the first time this season. The Mets snap their seven-game losing streak. It was the longest active streak in the majors. The White Sox opened their series with the Royals, scoring 22 runs. That was back on Friday night. Their most in a single game since 1970. So you knew the next game offense would be at a premium. Tied at one in the ninth, Jacob Gonzalez was the hero.
3: The pitch. A swing and a base hit.

0: ESPN 1000, Gonzalez's first career walk-off hit, the White Sox seventh walk-off win of the season, the most in the majors, only behind the Cubs. Davis Martin, 5 1/3, no earned runs. His ERA, .88 at home, the lowest by any major league player this season who has pitched at least 40 innings. The White Sox have 17 wins in one-run games this season. That's tied for most in the majors with the Phillies. Over to the Rockies taking on the Twins in Minnesota. Was a good night to be Hunter Goodman.
1: Pitch is well hit to left. He's going to go back-to-back games with a upper decker. Touch him all time. Hunter Goodman, his 23rd, and the Rockies take a 1-0 lead.
0: Okay, back-to-back games with a home run. That's pretty good.
1: And he jacks another one. Left center field. 3 at-bats in a row for Hunter Goodman. Into the Rockies bullpen. It's 2-1. 108 miles an hour off the bat. He hit his first one 428 feet. He hit his second one the exact same distance. 428 feet.
0: Wow. Two homer night.
1: Swing and a drive. Left field. It's so nice. He did it thrice. Three-run blast, Hunter Goodman. His 25th of the season, his third of the game. 6-2 Rockies in the seventh.
0: 850 KOA on the calls. Goodman's first career three-homer game and the sixth in the majors this season. Six different player in Rockies history with 25 or more homers before the All-Star break. 18 of his 25 homers this season have been hit on the road. Leads Major League Baseball in road homers. So it's not just about that elevation at Coors Field. The Rangers at home north of the border.
2: Here's a drive toward the right field corner. Lucas peeling back, still on the run. Leaps for it, can't get it. It's off the track. Duran scores. Osuna being waved home. It's an opposite field two-run double for Elias Diaz. And it's now 6-0 in favor of the Rangers.
0: 105-3, the Fan. Rangers scoring 5 runs in the 5th inning, all 5 runs coming with 2 outs. Dylan Cease worked 4 2/3 with 10 strikeouts for Toronto. His 5th start this season with 10 or more strikeouts. His 3rd career game with 10 strikeouts in fewer than 5 innings. That's the most by any player since the mound moved to its current distance back in 1893. No player has even done that twice. The Rangers win it 7-4 and have a chance for their first road series sweep of the season on Sunday. The Tigers shut out the Astros on Friday. Houston had the bats going in game two.
3: The 0-2. And that's hit the other way down the right field line for a base hit. That'll score Vasquez. That'll score Pena. On his way to second, Paredes. The throw in the second, the slide. And the throw gets away. Goes in the left field. Paredes in the second with a two-run double. And the Astros lead it 8-6.
0: KBME 790 AM, Paredes double helping Houston complete the comeback. The Astros win their 4th game this season after trailing by multiple runs in the 7th inning or later. All of those wins have been in the month of June. The Tigers lose their 7th game this season after leading by multiple runs in the 7th inning or later. That's tied for the most in the majors as the season goes from bad to worse in Detroit. The Astros 10-5 since June 12th. That's the best record in the American League over that span. The Reds were down to their last out in Pittsburgh, but Eugenio Suarez wasn't going quietly.
4: The 2-2. Swinging a fly ball, well hit. High and deep toward the corner and right. Back goes Reynolds. He turns, looks. It is gone! Eugenio Suarez has put the Reds in front in the 9th inning with a 2-out, 3-run home run on a 2-2 pitch.
0: 700 WLW. The Reds come back to win. It's their 5th comeback win this season after trailing entering the 9th inning. That's tied for the most in the majors. 9-7 your final. Suarez's 10th career go-ahead homer in the 9th inning or later. His first since 2023 with the Mariners. Chase Burns outstanding. 6 innings, 10 strikeouts, no walks. His 8th straight game with at least 7 Ks matching the longest streak in franchise history. over to St. Pete. The Rays are tough to beat at the Trop.
5: Here's Jonathan batting left. Swings and hits it high in the air, fairly deep right, but Carroll going back to the warning track at the wall. It's gone! The Rays have their first lead, all their runs on homers. They're up 3-1 in the fifth.
0: 620 WDAE, Aranda's 13th homer of the season, extending his hit streak to 10 games. Rays win their fourth straight, moving into first place in the AL East with a win. Percentage points over the Yankees, they improve to 30-12 at home. Best record in baseball. 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
1: The Red Sox make it three straight against the Yankees. The Cubs break through with a win over the Brewers. World Cup wrapping up the group stage. All the latest from the NBA offseason. Have to figure Boston will be very involved. It was on the diamond today. The Red Sox making it three straight against the Yankees with a 4-1 win. Sox got some big swings from Masataka Yoshida and Anthony Seigler. Boston starters just keep rolling. Jake Bennett with another strong start. Our team at Fenway recapping another Red Sox win. Dave O'Brien and Doug Glanville.
2: Well, the Red Sox mascot, Wally, is waving the victory flag here at Fenway Park, and everybody filing out of the ballpark in Red Sox colors, certainly in a very good frame of mind, because the Red Sox win again. They beat the Yankees for the third straight time, Doug. 4-1, the final score, and they're going for a sweep of the Yankees tomorrow night.
3: Well, I'll tell you, the Red Sox are playing the game they want to play. They've been a very good pitching staff. They've played good defense, so they have prevented runs. They just have not scored runs. And to get to Gerrit Cole early on with the power game, keeping in mind they're very low in terms of home run rate, this is a type of game where they show if they get a little bit of offense and the pitching can hold the lead, and that's exactly what they were able to play today. And Bennett was fantastic. He found, change speeds, kept the Yankees off balance. And that was the key, because once they handed it to the bullpen, they put up a bunch of zeros.
2: The Red Sox young pitchers, this string of left-handers, have been pretty impressive under the radar, because when you're, 35 and 46 and you're in last place, everything seems to be under the radar. Maybe it shouldn't be, though. You mentioned Bennett today, Connolly early in game one, Peyton Tolley, who was terrific last night. So there's hope in that regard for the Red Sox for brighter days.
3: Yeah, I mean, they keep putting up quality starts. That means you're in every game. And now how do they flip the script and turn those into wins? Certainly at home, you have the last at bat. You can get the big hit, the hero. And that's what they're starting to get here. But, Contreras, you're having a great season offensively, putting it together, really all facets of the game. So they have a couple guys, Rafaela, that are playing well enough to get it going. They need the rest of that lineup, Abreu, everybody, to continue. So today they put it together as a complete, real unit.
2: The Red Sox with 10 consecutive quality starts now after another one today, and they beat the Yankees 4-1. For Doug Glanville, I'm Dave O'Brien, right here in your home for the 2026 Home Run Derby and All-Star Game, Major League Baseball on ESPN Radio and the ESPN app. Now let's go back to Nick DeLuca in the studio.
1: Yeah, thanks so much, OB. Some good stuff from Dave and from Doug. He mentioned those 10 straight quality starts, the second longest streak in team history. Third straight win for the Red Sox by a score of 4-1. On the other side, the struggles continuing for Gerrit Cole against Boston. Has now given up 9 earned runs over his last 2 starts, gave up 8 in his first 5 of the year as he gets settled in post Tommy John. Yankees manager Aaron Boone on Cole's recent struggles.
4: Garrett was so good in his first 5 starts back, Aaron. Do you think that's what just makes these past 2 just look a little more glaring by comparison? What do you see?
5: Maybe,
4: not much different.
5: Maybe, but I take a little bit of encouragement out of what I saw from him in the final few innings, like a little bit of like, all right, screw this, let's get after it, let's go. I felt like he was on the attack and aggressive and letting it eat with everything, as opposed to maybe early being a little bit careful. So hopefully that's something that he can build into his next one.
1: Yankees starting rotation, such a strength, was not in the loss to open up the last couple of games in this series. ESPN MLB analyst Adam Ottavino on the Yankees' need for Gerrit Cole to be an ace if they want to achieve their ultimate goal.
6: They don't need that ace to make the postseason. They're in great shape mathematically. They're going to make the postseason. This is a really good team. But I think they'd like to have a better version than what we've seen come October. I mean, they haven't gotten across the finish line since 09. We like Schlittler. We like Fried. We like Rodon. We'd like a little more potent Gerrit Cole. I think he can get there, but he's not there yet.
1: Yeah, a lot of pieces to like for the Yankees, but also down a couple of significant pieces as they lose their third straight in Boston. Jake Bennett on the other side, 6 1/3, only one mistake, giving up that home run to Max Schumann. 5-plus innings in each of his first 6 career appearances. That is rarefied air for the Red Sox, longest streak to begin a career by a Red Sox lefty in franchise history. SportsCenter All Night here on ESPN Radio, the ESPN app, Sirius XM Channel 80, ESPN Radio presented by Progressive Insurance. Talking about the Yankees trying to win it all, you know who's no stranger to winning it all? LeBron James, facing an uncertain future in L.A. as free agency begins. Got a little murkier with L.A. re-signing Austin Reeves. ESPN Radio's Aaron Goldhammer says the Lakers chose Reeves over LeBron.
7: This is the time of year before free agency starts that teams take care of the business with their own free agents that they really want to keep. Case in point, Isaiah Hartenstein signs an extension with the Oklahoma City Thunder. They make the moves to get Isaiah Joe and other players off the books to line that up to be able so they could take care of their own business.
8: Right.
7: The Lakers took care of Austin Reeves. They clearly prioritized. I can't believe I'm saying this, but it's true. They prioritized Austin Reeves before they prioritize the guy. Look, I know LeBron's old, and I know LeBron's near the end. LeBron is also one of the 20 best players in the NBA, and Emmett, Austin Reeves is not. Still on this day today, June of 2026.
1: Yeah, it does leave an uncertain future for LeBron, opening the door for him to look elsewhere for next season. Could a return to Cleveland be an option? ESPN Radio's Emmett Golden making his case.
8: Surprisingly, now we're starting to hear a little bit of the Heat could be back into it and all that.
7: That's an option.
8: Yeah, and I do think it is an option for LeBron. But what I would tell LeBron is, look, bro, no one appreciates you like the city of Cleveland.
7: Yeah.
8: At all. You know, in LA,
7: it's true.
8: In LA, they don't see you as a Laker. You play for the Lakers. They don't see you like Magic. They don't see you like Kobe. They don't see you like Shaq. Down in Miami, they don't see you as a Miami Heat player. You played for the Heat, but they don't see you in the same light as a Udonis Haslam or a D-Wade. They just don't. Or Alonzo Mourning. They don't. Cleveland actually appreciates LeBron James, and there's no other city in America that appreciates him more than his hometown of Akron in the city of Cleveland.
1: Goldhammer and Golden on Hammer and Emmett. All right, so some former players weighing in as well. Hall of Famer Kevin Garnett on the KG Certified podcast thinking LeBron should consider a return to Cleveland.
9: If he's doing a farewell tour and this is his last hurrah, I would like to see him in Cleveland. Y'all got to remember, when Bron is back in Cleveland, Cleveland's market.
10: His economy.
9: The economy goes up when Bron is back.
10: Yeah, for sure.
9: Everybody made money when Bron was there.
10: Yeah.
9: I'm talking about, listen, you go through that, it is a ghost town. When Bron there, man, they got 6-7 new restaurants. They got this over that. They got lounges, bro. The casino right there. Everybody, they get every home game sold out, bro.
10: Yeah.
9: Bro, you got to bring him back to Cleveland, bro.
1: KG thinking about the local economy. All right, that's an interesting angle. Norris Cole, a former LeBron teammate, two-time NBA champion, thinking the Heat, they're an intriguing option, but maybe Cleveland ends up being the best fit.
11: Obviously, Miami, for selfish reasons, I would love for him to go back to the Heat, make it happen there. But then Cleveland, going back home, you know, where it all started, I think that would probably be the better storyline if he goes back to Cleveland, you know, end it where he started from. So I would say there, but I wouldn't be mad if he went back to Miami, though. That would be great.
1: Cole on Amber and Ian. All right, so picking up some steam, LeBron back to Cleveland. ESPN Radio's David Dennis Jr. says not so fast.
12: I don't know if LeBron James want to do his last year playing with James Harden.
13: No.
12: Like, is that something that you want to do? No. This man, and also, he's in L.A. His family's in L.A.
10: Mm-hmm.
12: His son plays for the Lakers. You can go back to Cleveland to do what?
10: Yeah.
12: Get bounced in the second round? But if you're Cleveland, you're trying to win a championship. Do you want to be doing this during the pomp and circumstance of LeBron James' farewell tour?
1: 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Nick DeLuca here with you. On to the World Cup in the knockout stage. Group play finishing up on Saturday. England taking down Panama 2-0. Second half goals by Jude Bellingham and Harry Kane, leading the Three Lions to the win, clinching Group L to set up a trip to Atlanta for a round of 32 match. With his goal, Kane reaching 11 career FIFA World Cup goals, breaking a tie with Gary Lineker to become England's all-time top scorer in competition. Good to see England bounce back in New Jersey and get a victory. They really struggled there during the American Revolution. Trenton, Monmouth, Princeton, they bounce back. Croatia taking down Ghana 2-1, both advancing out of Group L. Portugal and Colombia playing to a scoreless draw despite a combined 37 shot attempts. That's the most in a goalless match at the World Cup in 2026. Both advance. Congo DR over Uzbekistan 3-1. Group K wrapped up with that come-from-behind victory for the Congo DR. They advance to the round of 32. The U.S. men's national team back in action on Wednesday in the knockout stage will take on Bosnia-Herzegovina after losing to Turkey to close group play. Apple TV MLS reporter Andrew Wiebe says the men's national team not making it to the group of 16 would be a failure.
13: That's as good a draw as the U.S. can get in a lot of ways. This is the World Cup. If you wanted a cupcake, this is not the tournament to get it in. Hey, look at Bosnia's qualification through UEFA. I know their group stage hasn't been everything they hoped for and more, but that qualification through UEFA was extremely difficult just to get to this point. So any like desire to say, oh, okay, Bosnia, minnow, like size of country, population, etc. I mean, that's outside the bounds of reality for me. This is a dogged soccer culture. Like the sport matters more than anything else there. And this is the generation that made dreams come true. And so when you look at Edin Dzeko, who's sort of the elder statesman, and all these other players who play at a high level in Europe, like, don't look at it as an easy match, but it should be looked at as a winnable match and a match that the U.S. absolutely should go out and win. If the U.S. do not take care of business, if they do not get through the round of 32 and push into the round of 16, make no mistake, guys, that is a huge disappointment, and I would bring up the F word. I mean, failure. I think that's a failure on home soil with the form, with the players we have, with the coaching staff that we've invested in. The U.S. have to win. It's really that simple.
1: U.S. men's national team dropping their final match of group play against Turkey, but getting a little bit healthier. Christian Pulisic making his return for the final few minutes and provided a spark for the Stars and Stripes. ESPN soccer analyst Casey Keller said Pulisic showed some encouraging signs.
14: Very happy with what I saw, because what you're really looking for is that change of pace there. Is he confident to really make a dynamic move? And we saw that. If he was fit, he needed to get at least 30 minutes to really test himself, to get those first team minutes, to get that against opposition, not in training where they're taking it easy on him. And I think we saw that he's ready to go. I mean, there's probably even an argument that he could have played 60 minutes, that he could have started, played 60 minutes, and then come off. But I'll take the 30, and I like what I saw from where he was.
1: Yeah, encouraging signs and something that the U.S. men's national team will need. Pulisic at full strength as they try and advance to the round of 16. Cape Verde's dream run continuing to the knockout round, smallest country to advance past the group stage. Keller on a great story and a magical run.
14: To think about such a small country, you know, getting in their first World Cup, everyone expected, you know, with this expanded field, that there was going to be a bunch of countries that were over their head. And we have seen that to a degree, but they were one of those that was supposed to get thumped every time they went on the pitch. And, you know, I think maybe the confidence from that 0-0 against Spain in the first match, and then they just kind of built from there, and they've just showed an unbelievable spirit. And now here's the only fear of that. Does that mean FIFA now is going to expand this to like 68 or something, or 64? We're trying to figure that out. But still, what a fantastic story. And you can just see what it means to everybody who has any kind of connection with that small country.
1: Keller on Hammer and Emmett. Tall task for Cape Verde. In the round of 32, drawing Argentina. They win Group J with a Saturday victory over Jordan. Lionel Messi coming off the bench in the 60th minute and scoring on a free kick to seal the 3-1 win, extending his record as the highest goal scorer in men's World Cup history with 19, also breaking the record for scoring in the most consecutive World Cup matches at 7. What a tournament Messi is having. 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Nick DeLucchia here with you. Sports Center all night. Get back to a little baseball action. The Guardians and the Mariners in a close ball game late. Got a big impact from a young player.
10: The pitch. Swung on. Bang through the hole on the right side. First major league hit. It scores Mansardo. Here's Watson. Head first slide. Safe. He beat the throw to the plate. And Cooper Arango with his first major league hit. His first major league RBIs.
1: WTAM 1100 Engel delivering in a 4-3 Guardians win. Khalil Watson with his fifth straight game driving in a run tied for the longest active streak in the majors. Guardians notched their 22nd win when scoring four or fewer runs this season. That's the most in the majors. And for the Mariners, it's their 13th straight game scoring three runs or fewer, matching their longest streak in franchise history. The Marlins taking on the Cardinals, and they stay red hot.
10: Palante fires. And Sano hot lines one through the right side. That's a base hit. Marcy will come in to score. Three RBI singles. Two from Kyle. Now one from Javi. And it's 3-0 Marlins in the top of the fourth.
1: 104.3 WQAM. Sanoha delivering there. Kyle Stowers and Otto Lopez adding multi-hit games. The Marlins now 18-5 in June. That's the best record in baseball. A 2.87 team ERA. Also the best in the majors. The Cardinals lose their fourth straight game, matching their longest streak of the season, while the Nationals get by the Orioles 4-3. Dalen Lyle with a big RBI single toward the tail end of that one, his fourth career extra inning game-winning RBI, tying Seattle's Cole Young for the most in the majors since his debut last season back on May 23rd. Luis Garcia Jr. with his fourth home run in his last five games, his most in any five-game span of his career. The Nationals snapping a four-game losing streak with their first extra inning win since May 13th. Coming up, volume up for Top Sound and more from Friday on the Diamond and a little bit on the hardwood as well. This is SportsCenter All Night here on ESPN Radio.
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0: And Ian.
1: Nate Oates, head coach, Alabama basketball. Everyone wondering how would Maize and Blue look on Nate Oates. Your reaction is?
2: Yeah, I've got a pretty hefty buyout for a good reason because I don't plan on leaving here. So hopefully Coach Boynton does really well this year. I think they're pretty well set going into this year. I think it'd be a smart move with the rest they got together to keep some continuity there. So I will not be in Maize and Blue.
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0: Number five.
3: Thanks, Nick. A busy day in Major League Baseball, and the Dodgers are up for a 9-run sixth inning, clobbering the Padres in San Diego. A call on AM 570 LA Sports.
4: And it's 1-1 pitch. Betts lifts it in the air, left center field, back toward the wall. This ball is gone! A home run for Mookie Betts! He has hit a homer in three straight games, and the Dodgers have blown it wide open in the sixth.
0: Number four.
3: And Betts' former teammate in Boston doing damage for the Giants in a shutout of the Braves on KNVR.
4: The 0-2, Devers swings, hooks a high fly ball along the right field line towards the corner. It is gone! Off the foul pole, Devers does it again! His second home run of the night. 5-0 Giants.
0: Number three.
3: Colorado's DH had himself a night in Minnesota. Call on 850 KOA.
2: Swing and a drive! Left field! It's so nice! He did it thrice! Three-run blast, Hunter Goodman. His 25th of the season, his third of the game.
0: Number two.
3: White Sox improved to 28-13 at home with a walk-off win over the Royals. The final call on ESPN 1000.
4: The pitch. A swing and a base hit. Ball game over. It got under the glove of Bobby Witt Jr. 2-1 the final.
2: Walk it off again.
0: Number one.
3: Nick, our top sound, the Reds rally late against the Pirates in Pittsburgh. This would prove to be the game winner. Call on 700-WLW.
5: The 2-2. Swing and a fly ball, well hit. High and deep toward the corner and right. Back goes Reynolds. He turns, looks. It is gone! Hey, Eugenio Suarez has put the Reds in front in the ninth inning with a 2-out, 3-run home.
1: Yeah, thanks so much, Sean. Lots going on across baseball. Mookie Betts doing damage as part of a Dodger blowout. Rafael Devers going deep a couple of times. Logan Webb with a great start in that one as well. Allowed one hit, struck out six in seven innings. Huge night for Hunter Goodman. Three homer outing. Jacob Gonzalez walking it off for the White Sox. And Gino Suarez delivering in the clutch in the ninth inning. Go to the WNBA, where the Storm were taking on the Dream, and Flaje Johnson was dialed in from deep.
6: Pass poked away by Howard, rescued by Johnson. Shot clock at 6. Off the screen from Fong. Draws Reese on the switch. The step back is good. How many of those have the Storm made tonight? You got to tip your cap to them.
1: WNBA League Pass. Storm win their second straight, 105-90. The Fever down Caitlin Clark, so Kelsey Mitchell stepped up.
7: Rebound rolls out to Harris. Numbers for the Fever. L.A. looks tired. Harris passes left corner. Mitchell lets it fly. It's good. 68-39 Fever. Kelsey Mitchell looking like an all-star.
1: 107-5, the Fan. Mitchell scored 26. Couple big injuries in that one. Caitlin Clark missed the game with a back injury, but should not be out too long. Up next, a busy day in baseball, starting with some fun at Fenway for the Red Sox. 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
23: Welcome to the San Antonio Solutions Show. This is your host, Elaine Rodriguez, and we're going to be speaking to Roger Ruiz. He's communication specialist at South Texas Blood and Tissue Center. Welcome back to the show, Roger. How are you?
24: I'm doing great, Elaine. Thanks for having me. Always great to talk to you.
23: It's great to always have you guys on. So what do we have going on for June and the rest of the summer months?
24: Yeah, so June is start of the summer, and these are some scary times sometimes because we see a decline in donations here locally, but nationally as well. People just don't donate during the summer. A big reason for that is high schools are out, colleges are out on summer break, and a big portion of blood comes from them. So we really heavily depend on the community to come out and donate. And we got some cool things for them as incentives, as thank yous for coming out and donating. When you come out to our donor centers, we have our point system, and certain days there's double points. And what we hear from donors, a lot of they use their points for gift cards and airline tickets and other merch that they can buy from us as well on our donor store. So it's kind of a cool thing that to hear these stories. Somebody redid their garage because they had enough points saved up. And then we also have our platelet program that launched in this June, where our platelet donors, remember, platelets, you can donate every 8 days, 8 to 10 days. So people really rack up those points, and those are a great way not only to incentivize our donors, but to say thank you for saving lives. Because ultimately what it is your time coming in and donating, but it's saving people's lives. And then if you can't make it out to a donor center, we have our mobiles that are all across our area here. So we have partnered with Rudy's again and Santico's and White Emperor Theater. So if you want some barbecue, visit one of our Rudy's locations. And so they're always in giving thanks to our donors by giving them barbecue. Santico's, if you see us at a Santico's, drop on by or make an appointment of see a movie. See the Blockbusters this summer. And then Whitewater Amphitheater, they're a partner of us this summer as well. And so when you see, look out our toptexasblood.org, find those blood drives, and each of those has a special incentive behind it as well. So you'll be able to see concert acts this summer. So like we have Bob Dylan and Dwight Yoakam, Pat Green, Rogers. So each one is kind of unique in what you can get at these blood drives. So it's always great. 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
23: Wonderful. Thanks so much, Roger. We'll talk to you soon.
24: 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Take care. Thank you.
23: All right. Bye-bye.
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23: 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This is your host, Elaine Rodriguez, and we're going to be speaking to Felicia Nino. She's Director of Marketing and Development at the Animal Defense League. Welcome back to the show, Felicia. How are you?
13: I'm good. Thank you so much for having me.
23: What do you guys got going on for the summer?
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2: Go to our 3 to 11. Of course, they have to be here with their parent or guardian, but there's not a lot of opportunities out there for kids of that age. So this is a great way for them to come out and, you know, help with making some cat and dog toys, doing some fun crafts, ideas, and just, you know, helping to highlight our pets as well. And they're getting some humane education while they're here doing that. So they're learning about what goes into help our pets too. Yeah, definitely.
3: Now, we can get that information on the website. What about the adoption process? What are your, on the website, I know you can get all that information, but for those of us that aren't familiar, what's the process?
2: For sure, yeah. So we have anywhere from, I would say, about 400 to 500 pets available for adoption on any given day. So we have two locations. Our main campus is off of Nacogdoches Road, and our second location is our Paw Jolly Adoption Center. It's right across from the zoo. 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If you're looking for a specific breed, like I said, we have photos and info about our pets that our volunteers provide, which is really helpful. So you can learn a little bit about them prior to coming out to adopt. And that's adltexas.org/pets is where you can see all of that. And then you come on in. You spend some time with any pet that you're interested in, or if you want to chat with our staff ahead of time, then you can let them know, hey, I'm looking for a dog who's a little bit more calm, just wants to, you know, kind of lounge around, go on short walks, so maybe like a senior pet would be a good option for you. So you let our team know, and then we'll do our best to try to match you with a pet that would best fit your lifestyle, your family, your dynamic. And then once you sit down with our team, and they'll ask you a few questions, you know, what does your lifestyle look like? Where do you plan to house the pet? You know, kind of providing some education as well with that. So if you do have other dogs at home or you have cats at home, just trying to help out to make sure that you know the best way to introduce them. A great thing too is if you do have dogs at home, we do recommend bringing them here to the shelter to meet the new companion. If you do have cats, please do not bring your cats to the shelter.
3: cats
2: but
3: have
2: it's
3: attitude.
2: Always great to cats, you know, they're a little icy sometimes. But with your dog, they can meet the new companion because we want to make sure that they get along and that things go well, right? When you take this new pet into your home. But it's a really easy process. It's just really helpful for our staff to get to know you to ask any questions. And then throughout the year, we've had a lot of different promotions, which is really cool too. So always check out our website, follow us on social, because we might have an adoption special going on at that time where we will waive fees for the pets. So if that's something that you're interested in, you can come on out and volunteer at that time. Or if that is not something that sparks anything for you, you can always come at any given time. But our adoption packages come with a lot of great things. So it's not like you're just taking the pet home and you're on your own. We try to make sure that you have a successful adoption. So we offer 30 days of complimentary pet insurance through MetLife. And nice. We have 7 days of play and a bath for free with Houndstown. So if you adopt a dog or a puppy, you can take them over there to kind of get some energy out, get a good bath in, have some fun. And then our Affordable Dog Training is a really great partner of ours as well. So they offer about 50% off of group classes. So same thing, if you have a dog or a puppy that you're adopting and maybe you've never had a puppy before, this is a great chance to get them into some training so that you have the tools and everything, as they're getting older to make sure

0: that they are mentally stimulated, that they're having fun, that they're learning, and, you know, they're not getting into things that they shouldn't be.
1: Absolutely. Now, give us the website and the phone numbers again.
0: Yes, adltexas.org is our website. We're all over social media, Facebook, Instagram, TikTok, YouTube, and our phone number is 210-655-1481, and we are open every single day from 12 to 7.
1: Wonderful. Thanks so much, Felicia, and we'll talk to you again.
0: Yes. Okay, sounds good. Thank you. Right, have a good one.
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1: Welcome to the San Antonio Solution Show. This is your host, Elaine Rodriguez. And now we're going to be speaking to Michelle Chavarin. She's Vice President of Marketing and Communications with Soldiers Angels. Welcome back to the show, Michelle. How are you?
16: Hi, Elaine. I'm great. Thank you so much for having us on again.
1: Now, for those of us that, or for those out there that haven't heard of Soldiers Angels, tell us about it.
16: Sure. So Soldiers Angels is a national nonprofit organization that provides aid, comfort, and resources to military service members, their families, and veterans of all generations. And it just so happens that we're actually headquartered right here in Military City, USA.
1: Wonderful. And when did you guys start?
16: So we've actually been around since 2003, and we were founded by the family of General George Patton when one of the Patton great-grandchildren went to Iraq, and their family found out that they weren't getting the supplies that they needed. It was the early days of the war, and so they started sending care packages and found out very quickly that it was a need that couldn't be done by just a few people. So they recruited volunteers, and soon it became a national movement to send care packages downrange to Iraq and Afghanistan and everything since then.
1: Wonderful. Now we are doing something here at our station. It's called Operation Appreciation in conjunction with you guys. We're helping out. And tell us about Operation Appreciation so people can donate.
16: Yeah, absolutely. So Operation Appreciation ties back to those care packages I mentioned before. And what it is that we have all of you guys collect supplies that we'll put into care packages. So we ship out a ton of care packages right here from our headquarters every year, and we could use the help of the community to collect the items that are most needed for those care packages. So it might be hygiene items or snack items, downtime items. We have a whole list of things that you can collect, and then those will come to our warehouse here in San Antonio and ship out in care packages throughout the year.
1: Wonderful. And what kind of items, so they can pull up the list on KTSA.com, but what kind of items are you seeing a lot of?
16: So we get requests for kind of basic items like socks. They really appreciate getting new socks, which is an easy one. And then hygiene items. You know, yeah. Sometimes they're in locations where they may not have access to a base store of any sort. So, you know, deodorant, lotion, and also those fun things, you know, like it could be a small ball or maybe a little game, like a table game or crossword puzzle, things to keep them busy when they are not on, you know, on duty at their location.
1: Wonderful. And other things, snack items like beef jerky, trail mix, toothpaste. And also tell us about the handwritten notes.
16: Yeah, so we get so many notes back from our deployed service members that they just love having that kind of personal connection to those back home, whether it's your kid that writes a nice little letter or draws a picture, or if you take the time to write a nice letter, and we can include that in the care package. And it's just a really nice way to connect with them. You know, they may never know who you are if you're supporting, but this gives them a little taste of home, what's going on back here, and kind of a distraction. Some of them keep those notes and letters in their pockets or in their bunks for the entire length of their deployment and refer back to them when they need a quick pick-me-up.
1: Oh, I love that. And anyone can participate, correct?
16: Absolutely. Anyone can participate, especially with this collection drive. You know, it's a great way to get the kids engaged in summer.
1: Yeah.
16: Have them collect supplies and drop them off at any of the locations.
1: And now, the need continues year-round, and you do accept monetary donations. So when the need continues year-round, other than what we're doing here in June for Operation Appreciation, it's still, you still collect those items at that location where Soldiers Angels is at. Do you still collect the letters and stuff as well?
16: Yeah, absolutely. So we have a ton of really great volunteer opportunities. So of course, we welcome monetary donations. That is the biggest way to help us the fastest. We can put those donations to use wherever we need it the most. And that may be a care package. It may be sending other supplies downrange. It could be in any type of thing. But if you're looking for ways to stay engaged, I highly suggest that you check out our volunteer page at soldiersangels.org/volunteer. And that's where you can really pick up those opportunities and continue throughout the year. We actually have a whole group of people who write letters and they write cards, and those opportunities are available year-round. We also have one-time care package opportunities where you can pack your own care package, and you can actually send that directly to a service member that's deployed. So it's kind of that next level of support.
1: Yeah.
16: So definitely some really great ways you can volunteer. And of course, if you're here in San Antonio, we have volunteer opportunities at our warehouse all the time too.
1: Absolutely. Now give us the website and the phone number.
16: Sure. So it's soldiersangels.org, and you can call our office at 210-629-0020.
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1: Welcome to the San Antonio Solution Show. This is your host, Elaine Rodriguez. And now we're going to be speaking to Ariana Barber. She's Director of Marketing and Communications for Meals on Wheels. How are you, Ariana? Great to have you back on the show.
3: Thanks so much, Elaine. We're doing pretty well. Yeah, we hope everyone is enjoying their spring.
1: I know, yes. And now we're going into summer. So tell us what's going on with you guys and what's going to be happening this summer.
3: All right. Well, so for any of your listeners who don't know what Meals on Wheels is, we deliver freshly prepared meals to older and disabled neighbors who are living primarily in isolation, who need the nutritional food. Maybe they need that friendly visit, and they also need a safety check. So going into summer, we are always looking for volunteers. So as kids get out of school and parents are trying to figure out what to do with their time, if they want to pick up a regular route, even if it's just once a week, it's a really great way to show your kid what it means to give back to the community, get to spend time with your kiddo, and really make a difference in somebody's day. Like, you're really brightening up their day when you deliver that meal and you're saying hello, and they get to see a friendly face.
1: That's wonderful. Now tell us about Grace Place.
3: Yes. So Grace Place is our Alzheimer's center. It's a daytime center for those living with Alzheimer's or dementia. And so it's really about giving the caregiver that peace of mind, knowing that their loved one is somewhere safe while maybe they're taking care of themselves, going to the doctor, or perhaps even going to work. And it's a really great facility that's open Monday through Friday from 7:30 to 6, so it's full time during the week. And we are always happy to show people around. If they want to bring their loved ones to see how they engage and interact with activities, that's great. And something else that we offer the community, regardless of whether or not your loved one attends, and you just have somebody in your life who has Alzheimer's or dementia, we have a support group that's typically the last Friday of the month. There's a few exceptions to that. You can find that on our website, which is mowsatx.org. But everyone is welcome to participate in that, find support, maybe connect with somebody who's in a similar spot in their journey with working through how the disease is impacting their family. And we really just want to make sure that families that are on that journey with a loved one find that they have as much support as possible and understand what all resources are available to them, because there's a lot more in San Antonio than I think people realize, especially when they're just starting to deal with something like that.
1: Amazing, amazing what you guys do there. Now tell us about the activities you guys provide, the finances. What do you guys...
3: Yeah. So what it looks like for somebody to attend? Well, we actually have... we have our registered dietitian who prepares the menus for Meals on Wheels. Mm-hmm. She goes in on like almost a weekly basis and does fun activities with food with the clients. Like, they made... for St. Patrick's Day, back when that happened, they made little bowls of gold with like rainbow fruit stripes and stuff like that. And, you know, they just kind of celebrate the holidays and really, really try to make the day special. There's always, of course, some physical activity, whether it's sit or size. And believe me, that's harder than it sounds. and maybe like balloon volleyball or something like that. And every now and then we have some special guests come in who do maybe some like dancing or movement to try to get people up and active, as well as a fun group that comes in with animals that our clients can interact with. So maybe one day it's a capybara, maybe one day it's a snake. And it's really, really cool to see the clients engaging with that and just like the joy that they have when they're just getting to enjoy life and like they don't realize anything is different about their situation, and that's really, really great.
1: And they get to interact.
3: Yes, they get to interact, and they get to interact with each other. And we do have people who are at different levels,
1: right,
3: are in different places in their journey. Some are early on, and some are later stage. But the longer that they're here, typically, the longer that they are able to be with their families instead of a family maybe having to consider, like, residential care or something like that. But it may sound like something that should be really expensive, but we do try to make it as affordable as possible, mm-hmm. starting as low as $600 a month for part-time care, which is considered attending 3 days a week, and as low as $1,000 a month for 5 days a week. And that all is dependent upon a household income, mm-hmm. and our financial team just lets you know what you need to bring in to confirm what that looks like. But it's for care that's 7:30 a.m. to 6 p.m. on the days that a person's attending. Meals and snacks are included. And, you know, if somebody's tired and they don't want to participate, we make sure that we do something that keeps them engaged. If maybe they were an accountant in a past life, we ask them to go over our books for us, right? Like, give them, like, an assignment so that they can feel like they're being useful and enjoying their time and maybe, like, just remembering who they were. And then they're also getting to practice skills that they still have.
1: Mm-hmm.
3: And that's really important, is keeping their skills strong. Because, you know, once you can't do something anymore, it can be frustrating. So it's great to focus on what people can do and remind them, like, that they are contributing to society and that they are important and that they do have something to bring to the table.
1: That's wonderful. And that's Grace Place Alzheimer's Care or Center. Now, what is, mm-hmm. is there a separate website for them?
3: So you can go to graceplacesa.org, and that basically takes you straight to the page that's all about Grace Place.
1: Mm-hmm.
3: But if you go to mowsatx.org, there's rotating images on the homepage, and there's one that talks about all of our Alzheimer's services, and it takes you straight to that page as well, so you can learn more about it.
1: Okay, now going back to Meals on Wheels, if you have time to give, what are some of the ways that people can help?
3: So the easiest way, and the way that like is the most helpful, honestly, might be volunteering your time to deliver. You sit through once you apply and you provide your driver's license information and things like that, because we do round background checks on all of our volunteers to ensure everybody's safety.
1: Mm-hmm.
3: You sit through a really easy orientation, talks to you about how to review the route sheet, which is what we call the piece of paper that has all of the people you'll be delivering to. And that same day, if you allow time for it, you can go and deliver a route and make sure that you're actually solidifying that information while it's fresh in your head. And then if you're only able to do even like 1 hour a month, that's great. We appreciate every single minute that somebody's able to give us. And an hour typically equals about 10 people that you end up serving and providing that friendly visit and safety check to, as well as that fresh, nutritious meal.
1: Oh, wow. And also, mm-hmm. you mentioned earlier, there is meals for animals as well that you guys can provide.
3: Yes, we have our Animeals service, and that is providing supplementary pet food to our clients, mm-hmm. who have cats or dogs who maybe are in a spot financially and they want to make sure that their furry companions, furry family members even, are getting the nutrition that they need, mm-hmm. and deserve as well, because we don't want our clients sharing meals because then they're not getting the nutrition
1: right,
3: that they
1: right.
3: need. And Animules is a once a month delivery. So if you're looking to deliver, that's amazing. We're always adding people. So we're always looking to have more volunteers. If you're not able to deliver, but you want to make sure that those pets get food, you can always make a donation, whether it's monetary to support our purchase of it, or you can purchase pet food itself and have it donated to us. So, I mean, like, we have a wish list on Amazon, but if you don't go through that and you still just want to get us food, we're happy to take it. However you can get it to us, you can ship it straight to us. Or if you want to do something at, like, your office or a local neighborhood association or something like that and do a pet food drive, we can set you up with some bins to collect everything, and then we can always arrange that transportation to make it as easy as possible for us to continue serving our furry clients.
1: Now, if you have no time to give but want to support both Grace Place and Meals on Wheels, what are the options?
3: Really, it's going to be a monetary donation, something that we can make sure that the money is going to where it might be most needed. Of course, if we're offering lower rates for people at Grace Place, we are figuring out how to supplement the cost of that, because we want to make it as accessible as possible. But we still need to make sure that we are able to keep the ratios and the right staff in place to ensure that everyone is having a positive experience. So a gift, a monetary gift, really makes a huge, huge difference in that case. Right now, a meal is running about $9.50 if it's delivered by a staff member, because we've got to have insurance on the vehicles and all of that good stuff. Everyone knows about gas prices. If you're able to give online, that's amazing. And to really make it easy on someone, you can make your gift recurring. So if you want to give $10 a month and know that you're providing a really healthy meal and a friendly visit and a safety check to somebody who could be your neighbor, who knows, you can set it and forget it. And it's like a subscription that you don't ever have to worry about not using it, because we're definitely putting that money to good use on a regular basis.
1: Wonderful. 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
3: Yes, our phone number is 210-735-5115. 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For Meals on Wheels, San Antonio, Texas.
1: Wonderful. Thank you so much, Ariana. We'll talk to you guys again.
3: Thanks so much, Elaine. Y'all
1: right.
3: Take care.
1: Bye-bye.
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1: Welcome to the San Antonio Solution Show. This is your host, Elaine Rodriguez. And now we're going to be speaking to Nick Knightley. He's the owner of Knightley Insurance Group. Welcome to the program, Nick. How are you, sir?
27: Thank you so much. I'm fantastic.
1: Now, you're going to go over the importance of why is it more beneficial to go through a broker versus signing up yourself for Medicare. That affects a lot of our audience.
27: Correct. So there's a number of different reasons why it's beneficial, but kind of the main reasons it's beneficial to go through a broker versus doing it yourself is because there's too many options and it's too confusing. When you get signed up for Medicare or you get close to Medicare, the government sends you a book about an inch and a half thick and says, good luck, figure it out. And then you look through the book and you look at your county and there's 120 different plans that you can choose from, and they all practically look the same on paper. So you have no way of knowing which plans are good, which ones are going to accept your doctors, which ones cover your medications. You're kind of just guessing unless you go through, say, a broker like myself where I can help people navigate and sort through all the noise for their specific situation to find the best plan.
1: Now, what is the biggest mistake people make when people are starting to enroll on Medicare?
27: Oh, boy. I would say the biggest mistake that we come across is, one, people trying to do it themselves, because you have to apply for Medicare on the Social Security website, and it is a nightmare to do it. If you click the wrong button, it'll instantly lock you out. So that's a problem. But I would say the other biggest issue is people listening to their friends or doctors as far as what plan is going to be best for them. You talk to 10 people, you're going to get 10 different opinions, and it doesn't necessarily apply to your specific situation. So a lot of people get misinformation on Medicare listening to people who are not experts, and that causes a lot of problems when you pick the wrong plan or the wrong company or something.
1: Now, how soon should you start? Do we need to enroll in Medicare if we're still working?
27: So, and that's another big concern for a lot of people, is they don't understand how they should go about it if they are still working. So we deal with a lot of people going on Medicare, and 99% of the people who are still working but turning 65 go on Medicare, all right? Because most of the people who are on employer plans are paying a huge monthly payment for their employer coverage, and it's not very good coverage. Whereas if they switch over to Medicare, we're typically saving people, you know, $1,000 a month by switching them over to Medicare, and they can continue working. They don't have to draw Social Security, so they can continue working and go on Medicare, save a lot of money, and get better insurance. Then the important thing is, whenever they go to retire, their Medicare is already set up and ready for them to go, because Medicare is not something that you can just easily click on or off, right? Mm-hmm. Mm-hmm. So we recommend people call us 4 months before they are turning 65 or they're going to retire, because it can take a couple months just to get your Medicare approved, right? So it's not something that you can wake up and say, all right, I'm ready to retire, click my Medicare on. Mm-hmm. Government doesn't work that way. It takes a while.
1: Yes, we know government doesn't work that way.
27: Yeah, it's not very efficient, no.
1: So advise a person that gives you guys a call. What are the first steps? What are the first questions you ask? Or what are the first questions they should ask?
27: So usually the first thing we want to figure out is, one, does it make sense to go on Medicare, right? Because everybody's situation is different, and we want to make sure that we're doing the most beneficial thing for our clients. So we typically ask, first off, okay, tell me about your situation. What doctors do you go to? What medications do you take? Are you the only person on your employer plan? Do you have family under your plan? And most importantly, how much it's costing and what is your deductible? Usually the only people who will stay on employer plans are retirees of the federal government, because they're usually going to get everything free, but it's very, very rare.
1: Right.
27: Very rare. Most everybody will go on Medicare when they turn 65. But yeah, we just gather as much information as possible to determine, hey, whether or not this is going to be beneficial for you or not. And 99.9% of the time, it makes a lot of sense for people to go on Medicare, even though they are not retiring yet.
1: Okay. Now, how much does that service cost when they're calling you? How do you guys get paid?
27: Yeah, of course. So that's kind of one of the biggest things that people want to know, is we don't charge anything for our service. We are paid by the insurance carriers. Mm-hmm. And something important to know is we get paid the same no matter what people do. So it does not matter if somebody wants a plan with a zero premium or they want something that they pay a monthly premium for, we will get paid the same. So we have zero financial bias in the entire process. the only bias that we do have, it's our responsibility as your broker to take care of you the rest of your life. So we want to get you the best, least problematic thing for your situation, because any problems that you have, well, guess what? You're calling me to fix it, and you're not going to be very happy. So I want to get you the very best thing for your situation, and it doesn't cost you a dime. We will never ask you for money. We do not accept money, actually, at all.
1: Okay, perfect. Then what is the number, and what's the website, Nick?
27: Yeah, so if you want to go to our website, very easy. It's just www.knightleyinsurancegroup.com, and that's Knightley with a K. And our 800 number is 1-800-782-0059. You can go to our website, shoot us an email, give us a call Monday through Friday, 9 to 5.
1: Wonderful. Thanks so much, Nick, and we'll be talking to you guys again.
27: Absolutely. Thank you so much.
1: All right.
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1: Welcome to the San Antonio Solution Show. This is your host, Elaine Rodriguez. And now we're going to be speaking with Diana Hagee. She's with Cornerstone Ministries and also the Sanctuary of Hope. Welcome back to the show, Diana. How are you?
33: I'm very well this morning. Thank you very much for having me.
1: It's great to have you guys back on. Tell us about Sanctuary of Hope. When did it start, and basically, why did it start?
33: Years and years ago, I am Pastor Hagee's wife of Cornerstone Church, and years and years and years ago, when my husband was 15 years old, and the reason I emphasize years ago is because this year, he's celebrating his 65th year of ministry.
1: Wow.
33: Which, and he's going very, very strong. So, when he was a young teenager, he was working at an orphanage in the Houston area, and he was very moved by what he saw, by the need of children to have a family unit, by the need of children to look for someone who would love them unconditionally for who they were. So he made a pledge to himself that one day he would build a sanctuary, build a place where kids could call home, not an institution, but mm-hmm. a home, and where eventually, obviously because of the epidemic of abortions in our nation, where a young mother who had courageously chosen life for her child would have a place to come, a safe haven, where they could blossom, where they could get an education, where they could get life skill training and counseling and medical care, and a place to raise their child. in an environment that was safe, secure, and could elevate them to the potential that they have.
1: Now, when you guys, I was reading up on Sanctuary of Hope, and it says it program seeks not only to offer single young mothers and their children an opportunity to develop basic living skills. What does that mean? I mean, do you guys have classes and stuff?
33: Yes, of course. What we have found is that, you know, there usually is a generational cycle, right?
1: Mm-hmm.
33: Oftentimes, a young mother who is expecting out of wedlock is her mom was in the same situation, and oftentimes now her grandmother. So it's a cycle. And what we're telling them is, all right, you've made a mistake. We understand that. We all have. That line forms to the left. Now, what can we do? What can we do to take you from where you are today and show you the potential that you have educationally, emotionally, relationally, and show you what's possible? That's the hardest thing when we get these young ladies to show them that they have self-worth. So our life skill program brings in experts in the field of child rearing, mm-hmm. in the field of personal health care. We have cooking lessons. We have sewing lessons. We have arts and crafts. And these young ladies just, blossom. We have a group that I've entitled the Titus Circle, where in the scripture it says the older women should teach the younger. These are volunteers that spend, last month we had over 400 hours,
1: wow.
33: volunteer hours, from our church and our surrounding community. And they come in and have game night with the girls, for example. You know, pizza and sandwiches and snacks, and we sit on the floor and play games. Of all of the events that we do, and we have many events for these young ladies,
1: mm-hmm.
33: they love that the most. Why? Because it's a family unit.
1: Yep.
33: Because they're coming together as a group, and they see what they saw in other family units, and they didn't have it. And so now we are establishing that, and the friendships, and they come together, and, you know, young ladies that have had their babies help coach other young ladies that are going into labor, and they help, you know, rear each other's children, and it's a community. One of the beautiful things I saw were three little boys, all of which were born at Sanctuary of Hope. The little one, there were two little ones, I guess maybe 2 and 3, and the four-year-old took both of them by the shoulder, looked at us and said, "This is my family." And, your heart just welled with emotion, because that's exactly what's trying to establish, the family unit. Our society was based on the family unit, and the destruction that has the family unit has suffered is just, it's catastrophic. And we see that with the gangs in the street, with the lack of respect for authority.
1: Mm-hmm.
33: It has not produced anything but just havoc. And now we're saying, look, we are not turning our back on family. We're not turning our back on respect and those virtues that make an individual a solid contributor to the community. We're trying to build that up.
1: Exactly. Now, if people want to get more information, what's the website?
33: So the website is sanctuaryofhope.org, of course. And they can go, and they can also call us at the Sanctuary of Hope. They can call the church, 210-490-1600, and then ask for the Sanctuary of Hope. They can go to the Cornerstone website as well, sacornerstone.org, and they can click on the site that says Sanctuary of Hope and go there. I want to make sure that our listening audience knows the Sanctuary of Hope is open for everyone. Open for everyone that wants a better life. Open for everyone who wants hope for the future. And we have volunteers. We have doctors. We have nurses. We have dentists. We have OBs. We have pediatric doctors, all of which have said, we want to help. We want to be part of this supportive structure that will enable these young ladies. We get them. They don't have any high school diplomas, most of them, even though some of them are old enough to have a high school diploma. We now have 7 high school graduates. We have 1 that just received her associate's degree. And we have 9 right now that are enrolled in college. And all of these expenses are taken care of by our generous donors.
1: That's so wonderful. Well, thank you guys so much. Thank you and Pastor Hagee for everything you guys do for the community, Diana.
33: Well, thank you for helping us make the community aware, not only in San Antonio, but we accept young ladies from all over the nation. So wonderful. God bless you for all that you do to spread the truth around this city and surrounding community.
1: Thank you, Diana. God bless you guys.
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5: Robbins. It's kind of a rivalry weekend in Major League Baseball, and thus no bigger rivalry than the Red Sox and the Yankees. And in Game 3 of a weekend set at Fenway, the Red Sox, who won the first 2, looking to make it 3 straight.
6: 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And the Red Sox hit their second home run today against Cole. 2-0 Boston.
5: That's Anthony Siegler with his first Major League home run. 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Red Sox over Garrett Cole of the Yanks 4-1. Will Boston get a sweep? 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It's our Sunday night baseball broadcast. Yankees and Sox coverage beginning at 6:30 p.m. Eastern. Elsewhere in Major League Baseball, out west in the National League, Dodgers and the Padres, L.A. raking at the plate.
6: And his 1-1 pitch. Betts lifts it in the air, left center field, back toward the wall. This ball is gone! A home run for Mookie Betts! He has hit a homer in 3 straight games, and the Dodgers have blown it wide open in the 6th.
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13: Hey, it's Michelle Smallman, and coming up Monday with NBA free agency on the horizon, I'll tell you which teams need to go superstar hunting if they want to compete for the title. 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

0: 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Peter Burns.
1: Hello, Peter. I'm going to need you to go ahead and come in on Sunday, okay? Thanks.
0: Courtney Cronin.
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3: Courtney, are you there?
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4: Courtney and Courtney Cronin.
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0: This is the best week ever on ESPN Radio.
5: I can't figure out which one I like better. Is it the Courtney or the Courtney's vibing at all? That's what I love. Courtney Cronin, Peter Burns. Indeed, it is the best week ever presented by Progressive Insurance. That is quite the tan, CC. Someone has enjoyed a little bit of the off season so far. Hello.
6: I was wearing SPF. I just want to make that clear.
5: -20? Is that what you were wearing?
6: It was at least 30, but I look like a raccoon right now because I had my sunglasses on and the rest of my face got very, very tan in Portugal, and that's where I've been.
5: That's the most humble flex of all. That's actually not a humble flex. Rachel, was that an actual cocky flex? I think that's what it was this fine morning. I got sunburned in Portugal. Jeez. Good morning to you.
6: Good morning.
5: All right.
6: It's good to be back.
5: It is great to be back. We got a lot of stuff to get into. Obviously, the World Cup. We'll get into all of those. With knockout games start today. The latest on the Brendan Sorsby issue. Is he ever going to play football? And if so, where? Also, we're going to start getting into a little bit of the Giannis trades and some of the kind of the tentacles from that aspect of it. And I want you to think about this today, okay? CC, you were probably like 2 when it happened. But today is the anniversary of the Evander Holyfield, Mike Tyson, biting of the ear, that whole situation back in 1997. So again, I think you were like 2 or 3.
6: I was 7, but
5: okay, close. You were 7. Okay. I want you to think about some of the weirdest, where were you at moments in sports. You got that? You ready for that?
6: All right.
5: We will roll with that a little bit later. But as we start off each and one of these shows, it's time for this.
0: This is the biggest story of the week ever.
5: By the way, it's been a while since we've hosted together. Do you know that turkey is now called Turkey A? Turkey A.
6: I actually pronounce it Turkey A.
5: I Capo Verde. Is it Camp Verde? I no idea. All I know is that the World Cup has been fun as hell to watch.
6: So
5: right?
6: Fun.
5: Like, I think we kind of got to the point where we knew, all right, this is going to be a big event. It's coming in America, 250-year anniversary, all of that. Like, it had, like, every single day I find myself, CC, like, all right, what match is on today? And even in these last games of the group stage, there were kind of results, like even USA in their last one against Turkey, where it wasn't really going to change a whole heck of a lot, right? USA had already advanced, yet I still find myself watching every single one of these things.
6: When I was in Portugal, it was when Portugal was playing, when Cristiano Ronaldo.
5: By the way, can we get a ringer for every time she says that today, Mikey? Like, just like a little ding. Back when I was in Portugal, ding. Something like that.
7: Already.
5: Okay, 5. Got it.
6: God, you guys are haters.
5: I'm setting the over and under at 8 and a hook. That's okay. What the over and under is.
6: I'm going to crush the over today because being amongst the people of Portugal watching their star, Cristiano Ronaldo, who I was told, look, I'm not the biggest soccer person in the world, but I was told, oh, he won't play that much. He's kind of washed at this point of his career. He's not really going to be a factor for this team. Watching what he did the other day with his 2-goal performance and seeing what the people of that country, like to me, being over there, that's like being out for an NFL playoff game where everyone is watching it. And you have such country unity. And I know we're seeing it here in the United States as we get ready for Wednesday in Bosnia and Herzegovina. The first time that they have, well, first time if they beat them, will be beating a European team, first time in 5 years. Like, the stakes at which are at play here for these World Cup games has been so fun to watch. So you don't even have to be a big soccer fan to enjoy it and to understand it. And for me, I'm like you. I'm like, what game's on today? Who am I going to be cheering for today? What stakes are at play? Because I feel like I'm learning a whole new sport in real time.
5: It's going to be Canada and South Africa a little bit later today. That's going to be the knockout game. That knockout game for the United States against Bosnia is going to be on Wednesday at 8 p.m. But yeah, I mean, I think there's a couple of things. One, I think there's very few moments outside of the Olympics, other than maybe the World Cup, that the entire country gathers together. You're talking about it when you're in Portugal, right? I've been in Europe over the summer and seen, like, just being in cities. Thank you. We'll mention it for the show. For sure, right?
6: That counts.
5: That when you're in the city, everything takes over. You're watching television out of the patios. You're watching, like, and we don't have those many communal moments, I think, as Americans, right? Because traditionally, I mean, on a college football Saturday, there's no community between Alabama and Auburn. There's no community between Michigan and Ohio State. There's, I mean, even in the NFL, there's no community amongst Bears fans and Packers fans, correct, right? We're regionalized in that way. So I think that's where I've come to really enjoy this run so far. And the fact that we're actually pretty damn good is a game changer right now. Although I am upset about last night's draw between Portugal and Colombia. One, let's go, those are kind of the blue bloods, or at least kind of bigger names, right, mm-hmm, in World Cup soccer. But that draw, in essence, robbed us of getting Ronaldo versus Messi in what I think would have been a quarterfinal match, not a knockout match. But now the only way we get them is if the NFL quote unquote script writers would have their run a couple years ago. If the World Cup script writers give us Portugal versus Argentina in a final, can you imagine Messi's last World Cup, Ronaldo's last World Cup? I mean, if I'm a conspiracy theory person in sports, CeCe, this is one I've got kind of on the radar.
6: I was sad about this because obviously the draw yesterday with Colombia puts Portugal on a different side of the knockout stage. So they have Croatia, round of 32, and then that would set up a match Portugal and Spain. So kind of cool. Two countries that literally share a border would be going head to head. But
5: how was that whenever you were in Portugal last week? Did you feel the tension between them?
6: Definitely did not. And okay, stop trying to hammer the over for me. That's my job.
5: Listen, I got a little Soresby action on this thing. Like, relax. Okay.
7: Well, like, are we only counting the countries, or every time you say the P word?
5: Yeah, I think it's the P word. I think
8: whenever we talk about Courtney's trip? Because if we're talking World Cup, I feel like we're going to say it a lot.
5: Pause for a second. What other countries other than Portugal were on the itinerary of this trip?
6: It was just Portugal.
5: Oh, well, okay. There, I just
6: don't
5: wanted
6: set me up for that.
5: I just wanted to hear that.
6: God, I can't stand again. You.
5: Hammered the over.
6: Hammered the over.
5: Again, all right, we digress. I do want to get into that, right, about as far as some of those matchups that we're going to see, because the storylines are pretty fantastic.

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5: Softball is back for season two. Ignited by a record-setting inaugural season, a bold new era in softball is here. Now, six teams take the field in their home markets. 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
1: A loss is a loss, and you never want to have a loss in the World Cup. 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
2: It's the way you go about it that I don't think this team was set up in the right way to compete.
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5: Just leaves that bad feeling in your mouth.

0: one more chance. Well, actually, backs up against the wall for the USA as we enter World Cup knockout stage. Cordy Cronin, Peter Burns here on Best Week Ever, always presented by Progressive Insurance. You hear that, CC, and it gets me fired up because, you know, A, we're talking about this. This is such a huge event. And you and I, before we were reunited and feel so good here on ESPN Radio from your Portugal trip, there you go. Thank you. Let's make sure we got the ding in. Is the idea of, we're coming in, I was like, what was the biggest story of the week, right? Because that's what this show has always been called, Best Week Ever. And so we kind of go back and I start like, what's a bigger story? Was it what's happening in the World Cup, USA making the knockout stage, and that's starting? Or is it Giannis being traded? And I actually went back and forth with that because, I mean, the Giannis trade happened back on, what, Monday?
1: Monday.
0: If I'm not mistaken, yeah. So which one affects, has a bigger like butterfly effect over the next 5 years to sports fans? That's what I'm trying to figure out.
1: I get it. And I think the trade happened on the 22nd. I know it was like really late at night because I woke up in Portugal to the news the next morning.
0: Thank you.
1: And it was not shocking, but it's still like, whoa, you see something like that, yep, which we had been expecting for a very long time. We knew that both sides, Milwaukee and Giannis, despite the fact that he would never publicly say, get me out of here, we knew that like it had run its course. You can't put the toothpaste back in the tube. But to see something like that, a player of that magnitude, and the trade compensation of what the Bucks were getting, you traded a franchise icon. That's huge. That's a big story. But does it trump where the United States men's national team in soccer falls amongst the public sports discourse? I don't think so. Because you're seeing, like we've talked about with like country unity and everybody being locked in on

0: one event, whether you're a diehard soccer fan or not, to me, anybody can get in on the World Cup action. Like, you're kind of like keeping the Giannis thing to the NBA crowd. And of course, NBA free agency opening on Tuesday. There's all these trades that are happening and ones that we're keeping an eye on. With the USA, like, this is setting up for the biggest soccer game they've ever played in, ever, which is crazy. Like, that we're at that stage of men's soccer in this country.
1: Courtney Cronin, Peter Burns here, and best week ever. I want you to listen to what Emmett Golden had to say, one of our cohorts here on ESPN Radio. He was hosting game night, said this about USA World Cup and what it would be like.
2: It would basically be like if the Nets won the NBA championship.
3: The Nets?
2: All right, okay.
3: Come on, the Hornets. Least give them a play-in type of team.
2: All right, the Hornets. Listen, if they win it, it would be one of the. I would argue it could be bigger than the Miracle on Ice. I mean, it would be that level of maybe even over that level of an upset.
1: So you hear that. And CC, obviously, Miracle on Ice is one of the greatest calls of all time. Just, you know, became the story, the icon that USA could get it done, right? And actually, what's funny is that a semifinal game, if I'm not mistaken, was a Miracle on Ice. However, I start spinning it forward and thinking this knockout match against Bosnia is all about momentum, right? Like, wait, like the Giannis, the NBA trade stuff, that's going to live in our culture day in, day out for the next year because it's the NBA, right? Especially with free agency around the corner. But people want momentum, and I feel this. The pride that we had as Americans watching the first two matches or the USA, even like the first goal, like everybody beating their chest going, hey, listen, by the way, are we good? Like, I think we might be good in soccer. Americans want to be good at things, and they feel it with this team. And so I can see it in my kids who are 8 and 6. They're all in on it. I see it with just casual fans talking about it. That's why this match against Bosnia, I don't want to say it's a $1 billion match, but if you're saying that if you could continue this momentum for another week, what that does to the country and what that could do to the sport.
0: Well, it makes a sport that I think you can argue is a niche sport. Soccer is not the most popular sport in this country. Worldwide it is, but not in the United States. It creates more intrigue about around the sport that, frankly, very few people truly know about. Like, you get the diehard soccer people who are all in on it, from the MLS to the NWSL, like, so men's and women's, to like the Team USA, both men's and women's. And we know, like, women's soccer in this country has been huge, and they have been so much better than the men for a long time. But now you're starting to see the stars who are becoming household names. I would venture to guess if you put Christian Pulisic, Weston McKennie, and maybe a couple others, like, you know, said if you just put them out there and made people identify them, people wouldn't be able to do that before the group stage went through. And now that we're at this, at the juncture of the round of 32, and the fact that we're a part of a stage that Turkey is not a part of, that all these other countries that, like, the United States ran through on the way to getting to the group stage, the knockout stage. Like, I think that's really fun because now we have something that we're invested in, and the popularity of the sport locally here is only growing.
1: No, and because, again, I go back to the idea is that you want to be a part of some momentum. I see, like, that. Whenever I watched Nashville, whenever the Preds came into town, they caught fire kind of early. And all of a sudden, the city got behind it. Like, wait a minute. Like, wow, this is, we feel this momentum. Not only did we kind of parachute into the sport, but all of a sudden, we're having some success. The Knights, kind of like that as well, too, in Vegas, to where all of a sudden, it's like, all right, you create that fandom. But where I saw that this sport had changed is when I see people starting to fly by, understand it, and get upset at the Turkey aid loss, right? Pochettino, the coach for the U.S. men's national team, was in his presser talking a little bit about this, about this is when I knew the sport is really kind of catching on, when you get a coaches complain like this. Take a listen.
4: I don't know. Too many topics in football, in soccer, that I don't understand. The objective was to finish first. And we are first. Maybe I am confused, but maybe the mood is like, or the vibe is like, we go home tonight and Turkey stay, no?
1: Well, my favorite part about that, he's trying to come up with the words. He's like, hey, you know, how do you Americans say, I feel like an Alabama fan? Remember back in Alabama fan, they'd be like, I mean, listen, Saban and the Tide, Paul, they only won by 2 touchdowns.
0: Yes.
1: They ain't good enough against Louisiana Monroe. We're going to have to change a couple things, go run the ball, Paul. And he would get upset, right? Like, that's exactly what how we're feeling right now.
0: So, yeah, the line of questioning there as to why he responded that way came after the game. So they lose in the final 30 seconds. It would have been a 2-2 draw had Turkey not scored, because they were leaving with something. Because remember, they had not won a single game. They were not very good, frankly. And they already knew going into the game against the United States that they were not advancing. The United States going into that game against Turkey knew that they were advancing. So the objective there, stay healthy. And that's what I think Pochettino was trying to get at. Like, hey, we finished first in our group. We're moving on. Christian Pulisic is back. He's healthy. What more do you want? I didn't get anybody injured. He made 9 lineup changes from the previous game when they played Australia. I think it was like 4 days before that. That's where, like, the angst part, I think, for the coach being like, what do you want from me? Like, we got through this thing healthy. We're playing. We've moved on. And
1: do you realize what you guys used to be? Like,
0: yes.
1: We're moving on to the knockouts.
0: Like, outhouse to penthouse here. Like, that is very much what U.S. men's soccer has felt like. Because I remember back in 2022 when the World Cup was in Qatar. And that game, the Saturday morning game.
1: It's like 6 a.m., right? Like,
0: yeah, everybody was watching it. And it was the biggest letdown because the United States was just so, you could tell, like, after getting out of the group stage, just like to what that game was, like, it was such a letdown. We were outclassed.
1: That's what I'm saying. That's why this Bosnia game, anymore. Like, and so what would have happened had you won that first game?
0: Yeah.
1: All of a sudden, that community of, hey, we got up at 6 a.m., we're talking about it, we're texting our friends. Well, we won? Oh, my God, it's amazing. All right, everybody's talking about it at work, and then they go one step further. And so does that carry the sport even further? What I do find interesting about this is that, you know, up here in the mountains of North Carolina, we met some friends, and one of them are from Brazil, and the other one's from Italy. And they were talking about what they don't like in the sport right now. And the two things, one came out as the expansion of the World Cup. I was like, okay. And obviously they talked about the hydration breaks.
0: I love the hydration breaks, and they're great.
1: Which is fine. Like, I have no, the purists of the sport are just going to go, this is ridiculous. I get it. It's a money grab. But it's also not the worst thing. I mean, it reminds me of NBA basketball at the end of the first quarter, okay? You have a break. I'll live by that. But I started thinking about the reason why they do it is to grab more money, some more commercials. What do we do in college football right now? They added the 2-minute not warning, but the 2-minute warning.
0: Yeah.
1: Okay. Also, you start looking at it and going, he was complaining about how Italy was not in. Well, Italy was not in because they felt like, hey, in their group, in the qualifying stages, they're in a tough area. And I was like, well, that sounds like a tough conference, right? Like, you're starting to sound like an SEC team complaining that, well, we play against the best, but then there are other, the similarities between college football and I think soccer right now are spot on.
0: The conversation is becoming very similar to how we talk about the NFL. With expansion, with obviously like the 18th game, with all of, and same thing with college football, the college football playoff, the expansion of the World Cup field. We're treating this discourse around soccer the way we're treating it with college football in the fall and NFL. Like, I think that's what, that shows you like the state of soccer in this country and why it's in such a good place, because the things that are familiar to us, the things that we know about the most as sports fans in the United States, now we can see the parallels. Now we can draw a through line from world football to American football. And I think that's a good thing.
1: We went from, 32 to 48 teams? So there's the expansion. Now, I wouldn't be surprised if what happens next in the expansion, going to 64, right? So more teams are going to get in. So you're basically battling access with excellence. There's more commercials. I mean, again, the similarities between college football, and now you have coaches complaining like they're the coach of an SEC squad. What do you mean? All right. We're able to do that. All right. We got a lot more to get into. We're going to talk about this Brandon Sorsby situation and Brandon Ayuk going off the rails. All of that coming up. And by the way, you didn't say Portugal once in this.
0: You did it for me. I didn't need to.
1: Thank you. Yeah. Best week ever on ESPN Radio.
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0: Hello there. I'm Mark Robbins. In Major League Baseball Saturday, the Cubs and the Brewers battling for first in the NL Central, playing each other this weekend in Milwaukee. The Cubs on the road, no big whoop.
1: Ian Happ at the plate, the pitch, high drive, deep down the right field line. This is going to go! Three-run home run, Ian Happ!
2: Sometimes you make a mistake, you walk a guy when you don't think you should, you lose concentration, and then you groove one to Nico, and he blasts one out of the ballpark.
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0: in the NL Central. Meanwhile, in the American League Central, the other Chicago franchise just happens to lead that division.
1: The pitch. A swing and a base hit. Ball game over. Got under the glove of Bobby Witt Jr. 2-1 the final.
2: Walk it off again.
0: All the fun on ESPN 1000 in Chicago as the White Sox now have a one-game lead on Cleveland in that division. Now, you want some Major League Baseball on a Sunday night? Well, ESPN Radio's got the game for you. Yankees and Red Sox from Boston. Sox have won the first three games in the weekend series. 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The World Cup has reached the knockout stage. Starts today in Los Angeles. South Africa against Canada. The U.S. will play Wednesday in a knockout game against Bosnia-Herzegovina. And George Russell is on the pole for the Formula One Austrian Grand Prix.
3: Hey, it's Evan Cohen. Coming up Monday, my favorite part of the NBA season is here. It's almost time for legal tampering, and I'll tell you everything you should be paying attention to. 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

0: know the actual lyrics of this song.
1: And I always knew the "Do you like the pina coladas in the rain?" I did not know that they yoga shamed everybody in this. Like, do you have half a brain or do you do yoga? I feel like that was what Courtney Cronin was doing, drinking pina coladas in where?
2: A country that's next to Spain.
1: That would be Portugal. Ring the bell. There it is. Rachel said it was going to be over and under. She took, what, 16 and a hook? Is that what you took, Rachel?
3: 18
1: is what you said.
3: Mikey's keeping track in the back.
0: Team, you're already on 16.
1: We're not that far over, are we? On our, I don't. You see, now I don't want to go be egregious about it. Oh, you've caught you.
2: Kevin, we're at 16. He's been.
3: Well, we're adding in when we talk about their team too. So
1: correct.
3: Double jeopardy there.
1: Yes, it's Portugal and their draw against Colombia. And the other part about it is Courtney Cronin's great tan from drinking pina coladas and doing yoga over there.
2: If I have half a brain.
1: Thank you. If you had half a brain. All right. I have half a brain coming off of vacation, but there was a lot of big, interesting things that happened in the world of sports. As always, we get into the best sound. Here it is.
4: Big Magic Johnson. What has he done? He's got
5: winners. I want people that want to win.
4: Not a game. We talking about
6: playoffs. I'm a man. I'm
7: who we thought they were. That's why we took the damn field.
8: Biggest sound from the week ever.
1: Now, I don't know if Portugal has a football league other than actual soccer itself, but that's where Brendan Sorsby may have to go to actually play next year. Here's our college football insider, Pete Thamble, on SportsCenter this week, talking about why the NFL was not willing to go to war for him.
9: The NFL viewed that Sorsby would be a distraction to teams and clubs as they go into camp. And in a fairly scathing letter that they sent to Sorsby with the decision, the NFL made it clear. It said, your petition filed 3 business days before the deadline without any supporting information or documentation, and only after abandoning college sports, your recent litigation efforts to avoid NCAA sanctions. It does not provide a basis for the league to alter its plans to not hold a supplemental draft.
1: I mean, that the letter itself was pretty scathing. It was like, how dare you just think we're going to have a supplemental draft for you without giving us any of the information, without giving we're supposed to have one for you. So it was clear that the NFL came in and said, bro, this is not happening. I chuckled a little bit when I saw the CFL today had come out and says, yeah, the CFL is not going to be for Brendan Sorsby as well, too. I was like, bro, you're the CFL. Like, let's slow our roll here a little bit.
2: Hey, they, like the NFL, have pointed out that this is somebody who's not demonstrated any accountability with doing the one thing you're not supposed to do, which is betting on your own team. That is a cardinal sin of all sports, not just college sports, all sports. And just the legalese of that letter and how mean you read it. It's like, golly, they just eviscerated this.
1: All they
2: dude.
1: Needed to do was start with the letter, with all due respect. Yeah. Okay.
2: Like, that was a per my last email, if I've ever read
1: one. Per my last email.
2: But where's this guy going to play? I mean, he's going to have to sit out of football for a whole year, because I can't imagine. You think about, like, he can't play in Division I football. He can't go to the NFL via the supplemental draft. The CFL says, we don't want him. Can he go to Division II? Like, would he even want to? Would Division II, given they have more NCAA, like, rules, the NCAA sanctions them way more than Division I. Like, what is this guy going to do? Is he going to go to the XFL?
1: Yeah, I mean, again, that might be the only league, but at that point, is there an advantage to go there, right? Do you go try to play spring football next year? I mean, obviously not to have the cobwebs on it, but to have to be out there, quote-unquote, training and ready to go. Listen, the last tape they're going to have on Sorsby is the Cincinnati tape, and it was pretty good, right? I mean, that's the reason why he was getting paid a boatload of money to go to Texas Tech and why he was going to be looked at one of these free agents. I still think there's going to be teams willing to take him in 2027, but that's going to be a jam-packed draft as well, too. Think about the quarterbacks that are going to come out of that, right? Dante Moore, Arch Manning, you know, Lenore Sellers over at South Carolina is one that comes to mind. You know, Trinidad Chambliss at Ole Miss might be out there, whether Sam Leavitt does well for LSU. There's going to be a bunch of different quarterbacks. He right now might be the 6th or 7th best quarterback in that draft, if that was the case.
2: It's not a good time for somebody who, if he came out this year, we know it wasn't a very deep quarterback class. And I don't know if he could do it all over again. I think the decision would have been very different, but that's the reason he was trying to jump to the supplemental draft, and the NFL does not have to hold one of these. And they've held these for people who have very questionable character concerns, drug and alcohol issues. Like, we've seen this happen before.
1: But
2: that's where they drew the line of gambling, which is kind of rich for a league that, like, is absolutely in bed with the gambling partners.
1: Yes and no, right? But Kayshawn Boutte, for the former LSU Tiger, they found that he had some wagers, if I'm not mistaken. Not on LSU football, mind you, but there were wagers while he was playing there. And the NFL didn't, hold him accountable. So is the NFL holding Sorsby accountable because he just, wasn't in the Players Association? Is that part of it? Are they holding him accountable because, because I guarantee you, there's going to be a lot of players. And if you went into a deep dive right now, how many collegiate football players and guys that are played in the league that are making those bets, there's going to be a lot. The difference is that Sorsby ended up getting caught. And that's the difference. So is the NFL drawing the line on just the betting in college? Or is it the betting on your own team? That's where I'm saying, if you go out there, Kayshawn never had to have the suspension. They didn't pull him down from that.
2: And the problem now becomes if the NFL says no right now, because rightfully so, they don't want to create a distraction for teams that might be tempted to take a quarterback, because that's going to be a topic all offseason. That's going to be training camp fodder. It's not fair, honestly, to the league to have to grant an exception to create a supplemental draft for a player who has shown no accountability for his actions of what he did.
1: But would it be
2: the worst thing you can do in sports?
1: Would it actually be, and again, I don't disagree. I don't think Sorsby should be playing college football, right? I'm on that. But is it truly a distraction for an NFL club to take
2: it? Yes, absolutely.
1: It, there's no doubt about it. Like what he did in college, and it being the cardinal sin, we agree on that. But you're saying that an NFL team, like if the Dallas Cowboys were sitting there, and by the way, the Dallas Cowboys remind me of one of these teams that were like, oh, well, we find value in things that seem to be, bent and misplaced a little bit. I mean, that's what Jerry Jones does all the time. I can see him taking it. But that would be a distraction. You'd have to answer things about it for about a week. And after that, I don't think it would be a distraction whatsoever.
2: I think that they're worried about the slippery slope, the door that this opens. You let a player like this, who bet on his own team,
1: but he didn't do it in the NFL, right?
2: Who's to say that? Like
1: he went to rehab. This man was a troubled man. He went to rehab. He's a changed man. Didn't you listen to Cody Campbell at Texas Tech?
2: And I also heard Cody saying, "We're just going to eat the $1 million in NIL because we want to wash our hands of this guy too." That is how I heard that. But I think that they're looking at this, saying, it's a slippery slope because he did the one thing you're not supposed to do ever.
1: Yeah.
2: If we let him into the league now, who's to say he's a changed person? Who's to say he won't do it again? Who's to say that he won't be somebody that affects the integrity of the game? And I know there are people who hear me say that right now and think, the NFL really cares about the integrity of the game. They are literally partnered with different gambling sites and companies. But when it comes to your own players, your own, like the people who make up your league, being at the center of something like that, that's a bridge too far for them.
1: Here's the thing. He's not enough of a sure thing that the NFL is going to allow them to put any part of, quote-unquote, messing with their money at play. If this was the overall end-all, be-all, if this was, remember when Andrew Luck coming out for the draft was just, hey, he could have walked backwards and moonwalked in the 40 time in the combine. He was going to be the 1-1 pick, right? Everybody knew he was going to be 1-1. If Sorsby was the 1-1, the first pick of the NFL draft, I think there's a different mindset.
2: Yes.
1: But I don't think the NFL is going to, like, this is a, we're going to make an example of you, young man, right now. And that's what's happening.
2: He's not talented enough to get the exception. And that's, love it or hate it, that is the truth here. He is not good enough for teams to hedge a lot of things to bring in a liability, because that is how the league views him. That's how the CFL views him. That's how college football views him. And his options are very limited because he doesn't have many paths to stay a football player. But I wonder, and Mikey, I know you brought this up, if the NFL is saying, we don't want you right now, what makes you think they're going to want him next year?
1: He's not going to have any type of film that shows that he's going to be that much better than he was. He's going to be this enigma right now. But it also goes to show you, the NFL says we're so big and powerful, we're not going to mess with this. At the same time, Texas Tech was ready to do a 20-minute podcast and spend millions of dollars to try to get this kid in. He was valuable to them for many different reasons. All right, the Brandon Ayuk story. What can you fill me in on what the hell this is, Cece?
2: It is exhausting. That's number one, because this has been a saga that has been going on.
1: Doesn't want to play for the 49ers any longer.
2: Has made it abundantly clear that he does not want to be there, and he wants to go somewhere else. Where that somewhere else is, he's been hinting a lot. He wants to go to the Washington Commanders. However, this is a situation where the 49ers are trying to make something work here, but talk about toothpaste not being able to put back in the tube. Brandon Ayuk is all but gone, and he's becoming volatile, to say the least, in the way that he's talking about his current team.
1: Here's what he had to say on his YouTube channel about John Lynch showing up at his house.
10: General manager going to pull up to my house. Oh, weirdo. Like, bro, don't pull up to my house, uninvited boy. F- ain't safe. Yo, f- but I knew his ass was going to do it. So I'm looking at my camera, my front door camera. I see a big old white boy, white man, former NFL safety. And I'm like, oh, hell no. And I know my wife is about to be back home soon. So I had to call my wife and say, it's a big ass white man at the house. I don't know what he's doing over there. He was not invited. Creepy. So if you on your way home, just probably just spin the block a few times, because I don't know what bro on.
1: this is the actual clip?
2: Yes.
1: That was yesterday. Legitimately thought you were joking when you're like, I'm not going to play this sound until you can hear it. But is this the same thing Antonio Brown was doing? Didn't Antonio Brown do the same thing a couple years ago where he like pretended to go like absolute crazy, which I think he really actually kind of was, but it was
2: to get out of the Raiders contract.
1: To get out of the Raiders contract.
2: To get to the New England Patriots, and he just went scorched earth. And that's what Brandon Ayuk's doing right now.
1: Correct.
2: Here's the thing. The reason he keeps talking about the Commanders in a not-so-shy way of being like, please put me there. He would sign there tomorrow is what he said if they released him today, meaning the 49ers. He wants to play with Jaden Daniels. They played together at Arizona State. I don't know if Washington, just saying here, a team that's trying to get back on track after a complete disappointment last year, after making it to the NFC Championship game less than 24 months ago, I don't know if they want to take on this level of crazy. I'm sorry. This is talk about a distraction with Brandon Sorsby. Can you imagine a Brandon Ayuk distraction?
1: Yeah, but at the same point, if you're getting him pennies on the dollar, and if this is all just like the... Like, hey, here's what I'm going to do. I'm going to take the Antonio Brown getting out of the Raiders contract. Like, I'm going to seem kind of crazy, but I know my dog, Jaden Daniels, got me. Like, I know, hey, this is a bit. And the same part, like the Commanders, because of the kind of tampering stuff, like, they can't say anything right now. They can't be like, all right, are you guys, like, is this a thing? Commanders, like, don't look at me. And honestly, it could be pretty sharp. All right, coming up. The 29-year history of a moment I'll never forget. And even CC remembers it when she was young. We'll get into that coming up next. Also, your phone calls as well. 888-SAY-ESPN. This is the best week ever.
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0: 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Do you have a clue on what the music theme is from Rachel today, Cece?
1: I was trying to rack my brain hearing that Maroon 5.
0: Okay, so we've had Maroon 5.
1: We had the Rachel, Pina Colada song.
0: We had Pina Coladas. All right.
1: Is there some theme?
2: I'm not going to lie, guys. These early songs are kind of a stretch, so I would suggest just holding on a little bit.
0: No, that's good, because it's like getting, like, would you do Wordle? Like, if you get in one guess, you're just, it's legendary, right? And more than likely, pretty much luck. But as it progresses, you know, by the fifth song or sixth song today, we should be able to kind of piece together. But the clues that we have so far, the music theme today, Maroon 5 and... If you like pina coladas, right?
1: Yep.
2: I don't know who's in Jackson 5.
0: And the Jackson... Oh, we got to add Jackson 5 to
1: that. Maroon 5, Jackson 5 is the other band. No, that's a stretch. Okay.
0: Okay.
1: I'm going to sit this one up.
0: Are we going to go Jurassic 5 coming up next? All right. Without further ado, it's Mikey's turn. Take it away.
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4: All right, you guys mentioned it before, but today is the anniversary of... Actually, this, Rachel, if you want to play it.
5: What happened here?
6: He got bit, I think.
5: Evander Holyfield, look out, he's pushed right here.
4: That's right, it's when Mike Tyson bit Evander Holyfield, and it had us thinking, what were some of the craziest sports moments you've ever watched or witnessed or even seen in person?
0: I was going to say, Mikey, I think that happened, 97, yep. If I'm not mistaken, okay? Because that was billed as such a huge fight, and they bit his ear, and I mean, still to this day, like, that was, can you imagine Twitter on that night?
1: Oh my God.
0: Like, great. That would have been high on that list, and was not the same Tyson fight that had the guy that skydived or the parachuter that came in, was it? Or was that a different fight?
1: I'm unaware. I don't think so.
4: I thought that was, I'll double check. I thought that was the Peter, no. Was it Peter McNeely when the parachuter came in?
0: It might have been. There was another one. Like, people don't understand. Like, there's going to be a whole, like, world that only knows. Like, a younger generation is going to know Mike Tyson from The Hangover. They'll know him for the video game, but they will not understand the, like, how dominant Tyson was when he was like 20, 21, and just that run. Like, those were must-see events when Tyson would fight.
4: I was actually wrong. It was Riddick Bowe versus Evander Holyfield when the parachute skydiver came in.
0: Oh, Tyson was not a part of that. Okay, there you go. Which ones, Cece, do you remember? Those moments, because I remember that one.
1: When the lights went off at the Super Bowl. Like, I was trying to think of moments that are not necessarily things that happen in the arena of play, but, like, literally in the arena of play, not game-related, was when they had the delay in the New Orleans Super Bowl back in 2013 Super Bowl.
0: Were you at that game?
1: No, I was not. But I remember watching it, and it was like, what is going on here? And I remember people were thinking, like, there's something pretty nefarious going on, which obviously it was just electricity.
0: We were in the, like, from where we were from kind of radio row or media row to get down. We went down at halftime, and all of a sudden the lights came out, and you would see National Guard in, like, you know, there were still a lot of national security concerns at the time. The amount of people that just ran out, okay, and just it was a scary moment down there, to say the least, when it happened. I'll add Malice of the Palace.
1: Sure.
0: I think that's one of those weird moments where you can vividly remember. I remember calling, I want to say Andrew Siciliano, back when he was doing, like, Fox Sports Radio back in the day, him and Tony Bruno, and calling on, I'd be like, are you seeing this? Like, that in .4 for me as a Spurs fan, like Derek Fisher, the .4 in 2004 shot is one of those moments that are like, you gotta be kidding me.
1: I was at the NCAA tournament in 2013. Pretty sure it was a Sweet 16 game.
0: Yeah.
1: Do you remember when Kevin Ware had that horrific compound fracture
0: yes.
1: in his right tibia? Like, I remember you could hear it in the stadium. That was being played at Lucas Oil, so that's loud. And we didn't know what was going on. Like, I'd never seen an injury like that at a sporting event that caused such a delay because they weren't sure.
0: That was like a 20-30 minute thing, wasn't it?
1: They weren't exactly sure how to handle it. Yeah. And it reminded me, well, I mean, DeMar Hamlin, that's one that, like, I wasn't there, but we were all watching on Monday Night Football, and we had never seen something of that magnitude before at a sporting event where they literally had to cancel the game because somebody more or less, you know, had cardiac arrest on the field.
0: Mikey, you had one as well on this list, right? Is that Bartman? Is that yours? I mean, like, the Bartman would have been one of those deals. Yep. Same thing. I mean, listen, go back and look, you know, very few things have been better than the story of O.J. Simpson, right? And that 30 for 30, that whole night of Knicks, Rockets, and the NBA Finals. There was something else that had happened that night. It was like Gretzky's last game or something along those lines.
1: Something with the NHL playoffs,
0: and
1: too,
0: then the O.J. chase would have been pretty high on that list as well, too.
1: Yeah. Janet Jackson, speaking of Super Bowl stuff.
0: Justin Timberlake.
1: Wardrobe malfunction that became as big as the game itself. Because we were all, just like with the Holyfield thing, like, what the heck just happened?
0: That, like, set back halftime shows quite a bit. I felt like after that, we're like, we're going to play it real, real safe. And now finally the NFL realizes they're just Teflon. They could do whatever. They might bring back Janet Jackson next year. Just be like, what are you going to do about it now? Like, what? Seriously, do you know who we are? Like, you think Brennan Sorsby's going to make us take a knee? No. No. Janet Jackson, a little FCC complaints? No. That's not going to happen. All right, what is going to happen is knockout stage in the World Cup. Catching that fever. Talk a little bit about USA versus Bosnia and the different storylines we got coming up. She is Courtney Cronin. We almost went a full segment without saying what word, CeCe?
1: The country next to Spain.
0: That'd be Portugal. That coming up next year. Best week ever.
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10: 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Out of here. Mookie Betts. Shohei Ohtani.
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14: 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So I will not be in Maize and Blue.
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0: With Steve Foster, Rod Chico Tanner, and Chris Fernandez. 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

0: Good morning, good morning. Good morning, shirts. Good morning, Floresville. Good morning, San Antonio. We're going to give a shout out to Bryan College Station because they were hosting 7-on-7. And I know that my high school is there. Yes, good morning, El Paso. The Eastwood Troopers landed in Bryan College Station. Who are you going to shout out to?
1: Alamos Park, Terrace, Stone Oak. See, I got some of those. You don't know? I got them right
0: here. Those are areas of town. Okay.
1: Yeah. And, of course, I'm going to give a shout out to all the military installations out in the San Antonio area.
0: Okay, that's a good one.
1: Of course it is.
0: All right. I'm going to give a shout out to Lavernia, Jerdenton. Got people from there too, man.
1: Did we catch Bernie?
0: No. I left that for you.
1: Yeah, we got to get Bernie.
0: So Thursday, Friday, and Saturday are the days that we can go get the cinnamon roll.
1: We'll have to do that.
0: We've been saying we'll have to do that.
1: It'll happen.
0: Okay. Well, I'll tell you what else will happen. The round of 32.
1: Yeah.
0: And World Cup.
1: Starts today.
0: Scotty Scheffler one shot behind Victor Hovland and the crazy Norwegians. They're rowing on the side when he made the putt. So Victor Hovland one shot ahead of Scotty Scheffler at 20 under. Scotty missed a par putt to stay at 20 under, but he's still in the final group. I think one shot is negligible for Scottie Scheffler.
1: Well, yeah, it is. Last weekend we were talking about him, catching up, and it didn't happen. One shot's a little bit more doable, I think.
0: Oh, yeah, no doubt. And I know the debate goes on, but to me there is no debate. Again, Lionel Messi in Dallas scores another goal.
1: Yeah.
0: Against Jordan. And one of my college classmates is one of the princes of Jordan. My man Gazi. I was going to say, hey, Gazi, you know he's going to score on you at some point. 80th minute.
1: Yeah.
0: Because Messi didn't start last evening.
1: Yeah.
0: He came in the second half off the bench.
1: And you didn't expect him to play a lot.
0: They're already through.
1: Yeah. So I think that was a let's give the fans a little something to –
0: Let's give him something to talk about.
1: Yeah. There you go.
0: Yeah. They did. And awfully great. NBA draft took place. I like the two big men moves that the Spurs made. Get some more impact closer to the basket. Maybe freeze up Wimby to do a little bit more.
1: Yeah.
0: If you have a traditional center, that being the five spot. Or get somebody in there who says, hey, I just want to rebound and protect the rim and not worry about scoring. So you get two blue blood schools that have blue in their color schemes in Kentucky and UConn.
1: Yeah, they do.
0: And so, I think the Spurs, look, I think they had enough to win this year. But that doesn't mean you sit on your laurels.
1: No, you definitely have to build. You continue to build, and they're going to be there.
0: But, yeah.
1: They're going to be there again, and they're going to...
0: But OKC made some moves. Giannis on the move.
1: Yep.
0: It's going to be interesting. But that's good. That's good. That's good. We like that. What else is coming or has come down... our way, besides America going to be 250 years old before we get back on air. What do you think you do for this? I mean, it's allegedly, they're supposed to be the largest, wildest, craziest fireworks show in history.
1: Well, 250 years, it's...
0: Do you remember 200?
1: I do. I remember exactly 200. Yeah.
0: What did you do for 200?
1: The Bicentennial, that's when my mom... she shut down a town in Europe, in the Netherlands, to have a parade for the Americans, because we were stationed over in the Netherlands at the time.
0: So. I was in Germany.
1: Yeah,
0: I was back in Germany.
1: So it was a big deal. We actually had a parade down the main street of the town of Uden, in the Netherlands. So yeah, I remember it fondly.
0: So 250.
1: Yeah.
0: What do you think about 250?
1: It's a milestone for sure, right?
0: Yeah.
1: dang, if we could just get things right all the way around.
0: Yeah, the fireworks are going to be better than how the country is feeling.
1: I think, you know, here's the thing that really kills me, Stephen, and you and I talk about this all the time. We are such a divided country right now. We are probably, in my 61 years of living, at our weakest as a country where it comes to unity. But then you bring in the World Cup.
0: Yeah, but when you say we're at our weakest, do you think that's the citizens or the politicians playing politics?
1: It's both. Because the ability for the manipulation to happen and the lies and the deception, it draws the country, the people in the country are separated. And like I've never seen in my entire life.
0: And it's not necessary.
1: That's
0: right.
1: Because you look at how unified we can be over a sport. Right. A bunch of men out there kicking a round ball, and we're standing behind the United States like.
0: And we have our guy Pepe from El Paso.
1: Yeah, yes.
0: And he's Hispanic,
1: right?
0: Mexican. We got Antonio Freeman's son, the former standout Green Bay Packer wide receiver, who's black.
1: Yeah.
0: Christian Pulisic, he's white. So you have a melting pot on your team.
1: Exactly.
0: But then you're going to tell me as a citizen, you got to stay over here, you got to be over there,
1: and you got to
0: be here, and we don't like you browns and blacks. What's that all about?
1: You're weakening our country. It
0: makes no sense.
1: Yeah, you see something similar to that happening years ago in the late 30s over in Europe, and it's BS. You know, we are a melting pot. That's what makes us great.
0: Right, is the variety and diversity. Yeah. And we can't even say the word in some places.
1: Yeah.
0: And it's like, well, and the interesting thing is that as you know, we're here, right? Somehow we got here. We traveled right here. You don't like the diversity. You don't use that word, or we don't do this. But then why are you cheering for the people again in the stadiums all fall?
1: Yeah.
0: You don't put a limit on your football team.
1: Right. And you'll go to the game.
0: And you'll damn sure go to the game, sit in the suite.
1: Yeah, and want to be recognized.
0: And get on the field and want to be recognized. Yeah.
1: So it's just.
0: So why don't you cut out, you know what I said? If you want to play the politics, which I've actually done on Capitol Hill and in the Capitol in Austin. Is, you know what? Take some of those black players away from your football team and your basketball team. You know?
1: Right.
0: Do that. If you really are serious about, well, we think it's such an advantage or this, that, and the other. And I know you go, well, you know, would that hurt black kids or whatever? No. Because you can go to states where it doesn't matter.
1: Right.
0: And go, hey, be on the team all you want.
1: Yeah.
0: You know? And before, you know, black students were going to the NFL from Prairie View and Texas Southern and Bethune-Cookman and Florida A&M. You know, those schools are still there.
1: Yeah.
0: And the talent's still there. You know, so let's not have, as one of the artists that I like, hypocritical hop. Let's not do it like that. Let's recognize. Maybe we can hit a reset button, Chris. On this 250.
1: Well, that'd be great, right?
0: Or at least let's not get over our skis all the time.
1: Right.
0: Because I don't know if a lot of people really are focused on that as much as media outlets, and that includes us, would tell you that that's such an important deal. I don't think Team USA or the U.S. men's national team is are really concerned about who it is, as opposed to you're my teammate.
1: Right,
0: get it done.
1: Yeah, and that's my whole point is you've got a it's interesting when you watch the teams, right? You see the Dutch team; they're all Dutch. They're all Dutch nationals. You see the Brits; they're all British nationals. You know, but when you look at the American team, it's a team made of individuals who are American, but they're descendants come from various countries.
0: And okay, now wait. The Netherlands had a lot of black
1: but
0: people.
1: They are Dutch nationals.
0: Well, so are the people but who are American nationals.
1: But what I'm saying is this: is
0: well, those black people came from somewhere too. They didn't originate in Netherlands.
1: No, I get it. And to your point, that's valid. But when you look at, just look at the United States as a whole. We are who we are because of who we allowed into our country from the very beginning.
0: Or brought into
1: the country, and true that, on a couple levels, right?
0: Yeah.
1: Three or four that I know of.
0: Right.
1: But nonetheless, we are all Americans.
0: Oh, right.

0: That went around the world,
1: yeah,
0: huh?
1: Yeah, we did. We did. Been around the world and aye. Yeah. I'm not a player hater. I'm just saying, you know, we can do this better.
0: Yeah, I do not disagree with you.
1: And, you know, up until lately, nobody really was jumping on this, that, and the other.
0: Well, I think you're
1: saying, until you highlight it as it being an issue, it's really not an issue.
0: Yeah.
1: All right. We'll be back. He is Chris. I'm Steve. Edwin behind the glass. We are Laying Down the Law on 94.1 San Antonio Sports Star.
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0: last night with a couple of games, one being Dallas, Texas, Jordan versus Argentina. Manu Ginobili was in the house. We should have been in the house, man. We should have been in the house, Chris.
1: Would have been cool.
0: Chris, we should have been in the house. They had these different jerseys, which I thought may have messed Argentina up like it did Germany. Deutschland wearing the funny blues and then got beat by Ecuador, but that's okay. My countrymen will get back to the white, black, and red. Don't get away from the white, black, and red.
1: Yeah.
0: Deutschland. And we're going to bring on our soccer insider. I understand. It's CONCACAF, World Cup, all that good stuff, MLS, and beyond. The one and only two-time MLS champion, Dave Vaudreau. Dave, good morning.
2: Morning, guys. How you doing?
0: Man, we're doing great. I went upstairs and Messi scored on me. I left at the 68th minute, bro.
2: I know.
0: I left at the 68th minute and the 80th minute. He said, Foster, you should have stayed on the couch a little longer.
2: Well, you figure that he's 39 years old, scoring goals, playing amazing. They're going to rest him. But number one, he's got to, you know, everyone is looking to see him play, right? The whole stadium's there to see him. And, you know, I don't think it's super important for him right now, but he wants to keep scoring goals. He could break the all-time record for World Cups. He's killing it right now. So, you know, I'm glad they got him in there. And, you know, you show he comes to play. He's not out there taking any time off, right? When it's his turn to go, he goes hard. And, you know, he could be breaking the all-time World Cup record, which no one thought was going to be possible, but he's breaking records like they're going out of style at 39 years old.
0: Well, you know, Vaught, think about it, though. If we woke up and we were 39 years old, I think I'd be feel like a spring chicken, too, though. You know?
2: Absolutely. He got a good group, right?
0: Yeah.
2: His goals were still amazing, but they had a nice group. They play yours and my sleeper Cinderella team, Cape Verde. So unfortunately, we expect Cape Verde to get knocked off, but what a surprise they were. And that goalie, Vorzinha, was unbelievable. And he's like the viral sensation all over the world right now. Just amazing goalkeeper, amazing story.
0: Yeah, this one is fun because what is so crazy is mixing the technology in with this world game is making it so crazy to have the ability to get the fan experience a lot closer than I think it's ever been worldwide.
2: Yeah, listen, I've got marketing guys, you know, IMG guys, big-time marketing guys, and they say, and it's true, to some extent, you walk into any sports bar in America, and 85% of them probably have no idea anything about soccer, whether it's Major League Soccer or international soccer, but at the same sense, just like in 94 when we had a huge boost and, you know, soccer really took it to the next level. Right. I mean, you look around L.A. and Dallas and it's like you're just walking out at a mall or out in public. 75% of people are wearing a soccer jersey. It's just crazy. And, you know, the atmosphere and just the excitement and, you know, the crowd going nuts. I know last night in Miami, the other night in Miami, Colombia, the place was just rocking. Everyone says it was amazing. Yeah. The place was shaking like they don't remember. And that's, you know, that's major Super Bowl venue. And I'm sure there's Super Bowl and things like that. And SEC football are just as big. But you cannot deny the excitement and the intensity and the thrill of being at that event. And just around the country, the amount of buzz is being generated.
0: I agree, Vaught. I think this has been great. I've caught... Just, I don't care who it really has been.
1: Yeah, it's just getting to watch it, and I don't think it really matters if you like soccer or not. People are interested in it because it's here, it's local, and the games are great.
0: Yeah, yeah. I mean,
1: I know at work, you walk around and everyone's got different jerseys on.
0: Yeah,
1: which is awesome.
0: Yeah, The play is world class.
1: Yeah.
0: That's the other thing. You're not watching, you know, good teams versus average teams. Everybody's coming in with the best people that they can find that count for their country. You know what I mean? And so it's a different level of competition, and it's a different level of support from the fans. And I think, you know, that's too that makes it because you can kind of get everybody from one place. Or as we, the Cape Verde, they're a little island off the west coast of Africa. It's so crazy that they can be taken, you know, into the round of 32 like in America or Mexico, yeah, you know, or in Argentina, where you can see those countries on a map, but you got to squint to see Cape Verde.
1: You do. And when you look at the – go ahead, Vod.
2: No, I'm just going to add to it, and you guys can keep going, is that not only Cape Verde, but I think you got 9 teams from Africa qualified, which I don't think anyone could have ever imagined.
0: Yes.
2: I mean, just amazing. And Ghana, Senegal, they are, you know, they came out looking good. Congo looked pretty good. Now, Congo plays England right away, so I'm expecting them to get knocked out. And, you know, there's going to be some tough games. Colombia, Ghana was going to be just a massive game, but Africa really took a step up, and I think people were a little bit surprised that they got so many into the World Cup, but I think they proved it, right? 9 teams. I mean, going from 30, whatever the number was, to 48 teams is a huge jump up, and you would expect to be more weak sisters out there getting drilled 6-0, and there weren't that many of those games. Like you guys said, there was not a lot of bad games. Most of the teams, they might not have been in a position to win the game, but they made it compelling. They made it interesting.
0: Yes.
2: It's been fantastic.
1: And yeah, when you look at the matchups for the round of 32, I mean, with a few exceptions, they're all going to be pretty good games.
0: Great call.
2: I think so too.
0: Great call. Yeah. So let's before we get there, Christian Pulisic, is he going to kind of get back into the mix here with the team?
2: He played about 40 minutes, which people were saying, oh, maybe she only played 20 or 30. I think that was the right number. I was looking at 40, 45 minutes. I think that was perfect. You need, at least at this level, at this month, excitement and adrenaline, you need 15, 20 minutes just to relax and let your body kind of get into that, you know, into the zone, get into the flow, right? And I think he looked real good. He doesn't seem to be banged up. It looks like he could have easily gone on. So he looks like he's in perfect position, right? And then we took our guys with yellow cards out, so there was no danger of them. They're all rested and ready to go. So I think things set up pretty well, right? I mean, you got Bosnia and Herzegovina, and then it's going to be in a position to make some history. And, you know, I would have liked in that second game that they, you know, we talked about this, that they left Balogun by himself up there, because after scoring 2 goals and being involved in 3 of them, he was riding high, and I think we lost a little momentum there. But we're healthy. We came out. It's never perfect in the group stage, but we came out in really good shape, and it's all set up for us to go out there and make history.
0: Talking to Dave Vaudreuil, our soccer insider, and he is kind of setting up the stage as we move from the group stage and the pool play to the knockout round. And today, our neighbors to the north, Canada, take on South Africa. What does that look like? You talked about 9 teams from the African continent. Royal South Africa? I mean, what do you think?
2: You know, I think, you know, first of all, Jesse Marsh is a fellow alum who I played with at DC United and in Chicago. So, you know, we've got some close ties to him, and he's, you know, he's the focal point of attention when it comes to Canada. He's made it about him. He's taken the spotlight off of that Canada team, and he's the kind of good guy villain. He's a good guy in Canada. They love him. For everyone else, including the USA, he's the villain, right? He talks a lot of, you know, he pumps up his team, but I think they're in a bad spot. Not a bad spot, but I think there's a chance they could get upset. I think if they're in the same spot the USA. If you do a good job and get out of this first round knockout, you get momentum and you make a statement, and maybe it gives them a chance to go on a run. I think the US has a higher potential and could really go on a run, but both these teams, USA and Canada, this is their time. You come out of here flying with momentum and you make a statement, or maybe you have catastrophe and get knocked out and everyone goes crazy, like, oh, U.S. soccer is not what we thought it was. Canadian soccer is up and coming, but it's not there where we thought it was. We're not ready to be in the big time.
0: All right, this is what we're going to do. We're going to take a

0: break, and then we're going to run through next week's games, and we're going to have Vaughn talk to us briefly about each one. I don't care about the betting, but I do care about the winning. It's always been about winning, and I want to hear what the insider says, because by the time we talk to him next weekend, it will be a very different look. The United States will be 250 years old, and there's not going to be many. In fact, one of the songs we'll be playing coming back from break will be Elton John's I'm Still Standing.
1: Because, and let's hope we are.
0: And let's hope we are. So we will come back. We will preview these knockout stage games with our soccer insider, the two-time MLS champion, and when we come back. So stay with us. Get out your pens and pencils, or record it however you want. We're going to tell you who we think is going to win during this whole week, right here on Laying Down the Law on 94.1 San Antonio Sports Star.
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0: moaning. And got we are back. And you better wake up, because we're going to give you our picks for the knockout stage of the World Cup 2026. He is Chris. I am Steve. Edwin behind the glass. And we are with our soccer insider, the one and only two-time MLS champion, Dave Valdrill. Yes, he is DJ Run, and I am DMC.
1: That's a stretch.
0: Hey, Vaughn, they don't even know how we used to get down. They don't even know where we brought it to the house parties and everything else. It was a beautiful thing. I tell you.
2: There's some good pictures of you and Dean Cain out there over at Cottage with the sunglasses on, busting it out. I can remember that for sure. And it was a big crowd, so you guys had a stage worthy of the two of you.
0: That guy's worldwide now. So are you, man. Y'all are worldwide. I'm almost famous. All right, here we go. Get your pens, pencils, and recorders out. We're going to start with Monday. It's going to be Brazil versus Japan. So, the fighting Dean Canes.
2: Today, Canada, South Africa.
0: And I thought you did a great job on that. Woody, I think you're picking Canada on that one. Right?
2: I got Canada, yeah, but I'm I have mixed feelings. I want them to win, but I'm also, as a, you know, our main rival in the area besides Mexico, I would not doubt it, and I would maybe have a little quick burst of joy if they get knocked out.
0: Okay, Monday, starting with Brazil and Japan. I'm going Brazil, Vaughn.
1: Yeah.
2: You know what? If you go by their first half and the first lineup, I think Japan could beat them, but I think he made a couple of good changes. I still think he needs to get Casemiro, the old guy, out of there. But Ancelotti put Cunha on, who I was targeting, and I thought that was when Fabinho and Cunha came on in the first game, it made all the difference. So if he keeps it with the right lineup, Brazil definitely beat Japan.
0: All right. Homer pick, Germany versus Paraguay. I got the Deutschlanders.
2: Hey, and more importantly, Brazil, Germany in the next round, which is, I've got four games, potential games for the second round. That's one of them that I'm really targeting.
0: Okay. The Netherlands and Morocco.
2: You know, Morocco is a good team, and nobody's going to sleep on them, but I don't pick them going to the semis, but Netherlands is on paper. They're super strong. I think if this game goes without any major shocks, that Netherlands wins.
0: There you go. All right. That's where Chris lived over in Germany. He is happy with that call. All right. Moving to Tuesday, Ivory Coast versus Norway. Norway, I think they've got it going on. I like them over the Ivory Coast.
2: I agree. I'm hoping Holland has a blinder, and, you know, between him and Mbappe and Dembele and Messi and whoever else wants to jump in the scoring race, Harry Kane, I hope Holland keeps tearing it up, and we have like three or four guys got like 6, 7, 8, 9 goals in this World Cup and just blow it out. I'm picking Norway. Want Holland to go out and score 2 or 3 goals.
0: All right, next game up in the Meadowlands. We've been by it ad nauseum. We know it. 16W in the MetLife Stadium, France. All right, the fighting Henri's, as I call them. Versus Sweden. Yes, the bikini team. The Swedish bikini team loses. They lose to the fighting Henri's. France is strong, getting stronger.
2: Yes, I don't think any question. This is one that you're not looking to see any type of surprises. France, very methodical. Unless Sweden falls apart, I expect just a nice, smooth, expected win. No problems for France.
0: All right, the next one, Mexico City hosting its team versus Ecuador. Ecuador, hey, they got a lot of firepower, but I think the home field and what that stadium will bring, Estado Banante.
2: Estadio Azteca. I don't know what this, you might be right, there might be a new sponsor on there, but it's basically the historical is Aztec Stadium, Estadio Azteca. I think you're right. I know hey, we all know Ecuador is fast. They've really shown really well, but this is the home country.
0: Yes.
2: This is the stadium.
0: Yes.
2: You know, 8,000 feet altitude. If you've ever been to Mexico City, it is killer. It's hard to play, and I just don't think there's any chance that Mexico loses this game. They might lose one down the road, but this is their game.
0: Okay. Agreed. All right, move on to home Wednesday, and we get into July. England versus the Democratic Republic of Congo. The Congo has made it. The former country known as Zaire when Muhammad Ali fought there, but now it is the Congo. Doesn't matter. England takes that one.
1: Agreed.
2: Yes, England. I think, listen, England has a history of not really coming to play, kind of sleepwalking through, losing in penalties. If this team comes and really brings it to play, which I expect Thomas Tuchel is the guy to change their character and their performance, I think they're going to go a lot farther. You guys know that Portugal and Spain, I think that they're going to underperform somewhere along the way, and I think England could take their spot up into the semifinals. But I expect England to come and bring it and take care of Congo. They're just not deep enough. They're a strong team, and they worked hard, but I don't think they've got the firepower to take England.
0: Okay. The next game on Wednesday, Belgium versus Senegal. Are there any upsets out here? Can we find one? Is this one where Senegal maybe sneaks throughout in the Pacific Northwest? Or is this Belgium all the way? Good game, but the Belgian waffles, they wind up.
2: I think we need to go out on a limb and say Senegal is going to beat Belgium. Let's do it. That's going to be my first shocker.
0: Oh, wow.
2: I'm going to say Senegal beats Belgium.
0: Okay.
2: I don't think De Bruyne and Lukaku are in shape and are in form. Lukaku has been coming off the bench. He's had some impact, but he doesn't look fit and ready. De Bruyne looks old. I think Senegal could take by Sadio Mane, the guy who played for Liverpool, is an unbelievable player still. I think they can take him. I think I'm going to call for the upset.
0: All right, let's do it. Let's do it. I'm with Vaughn. Hey, I've been riding with Vaughn since 1984, man. I don't care. Me, he and I have been doing a lot of things in the world.
1: I got to go. I'm going to say Belgium's going to take that. I'm going to say it right now.
2: Right.
1: Just because you guys said that, Belgium's going to win that game.
0: All right, man. It's the 250th year of our country, the United States. And
2: wait, what a decade for Zaire, right? 74, make the World Cup, and 75, the rumble in the jungle.
0: The jungle.
2: That was a big time to be in Zaire.
0: That's right. That is right. Great call. See, you got to know your sports history. You can't come on this show and not throw out a couple of zingers for people have to go check us just to see if we know. But we have that confidence. You have to have it, Chris. I know you know.
1: 100%.
0: All right, USA versus Bosnia-Herzegovina. Goodbye, Bosnia. Hello, USA. We're 250, and we're going to put it on you in Santa Clara. Sorry, Levi's Stadium, that's as American as you get, man. We get the 501 jeans beatdown of Bosnia.
1: That's right.
0: Fly button.
2: I agree. This has to be the momentum builder and the statement game for them to go far, to go make history.
0: There we go. Perfect. That brings us in. We close out Wednesday. We come into Thursday. Spain versus Austria. Goodbye, Austria. Just like
2: I think Spain's going to take them. I'm looking for them to have a bit of a get knocked out somewhere further down the road, but this isn't the one.
0: No. Then next up in Toronto, Portugal and Croatia. Croatia's nice, but I got to go Ronaldo. That's a homer pick. My son loves Ronaldo.
1: It's a smart pick, though.
0: But it's not a bad pick. It's not a bad. But what say you, Vaught?
2: Well, I agree. But, you know, Croatia's had their Cinderella runs. I mean, you can't really call them Cinderellas. I mean, European Championships, World Cup, gone way past anywhere thought. But, and they had another one the other night where their third round game, they hadn't really done much, and they had an exciting game and a big win. But I just don't think they can put it together for two games in a row. And I don't think this is where Portugal knocks out. I think Portugal comes and takes care of business and knocks them out. But
0: okay.
2: If anyone's gonna, an old team is gonna come in and do some magic, it could be Croatia. But I've got Portugal going through here.
0: Okay, and then the Swiss, Switzerland versus Algeria. This one to me is a toss-up too, Vaught. But the Swiss have been quiet, under the radar. Haven't been a lot of highlights on them. Don't hear much, but they're here, and I think they're ranked decently. In the FIFA World Cup rankings, I'm not sure what they are exactly. Let me see if this tells me. If not, they've done all right. I mean, they beat Canada. Qatar, they tied. They tied Australia. They beat Jordan 4-1, and they just barely lost to Germany. I'm going with Switzerland.
2: Yeah, I mean, listen, Switzerland is a good, solid second-tier team. They've got some good players. I'm biased. I do not like Granit Xhaka from his days at Arsenal, but he's a solid. He's the leader of that team, and he's looking a little old. Algeria, for me, I think Riyad Mahrez scored 2 goals the other night. 4 years ago, if Algeria was where they were now, he would have been in his prime. If you guys remember him, I think it was Chelsea and Leicester. That he was just, when Leicester won the Premier, he was just amazing in the Premier League. He's a little old, but if he wakes up and scores some goals, I think they could take them. But I would say, I'm going to say that Switzerland is going to win it. But keep an eye out. If Mahrez keeps up this form and he wakes up and he goes for the glory, look for them to make a run at it.
0: And we're going to get into Friday here before we let you go. Are there... Is soccer a game, and I don't know, is it a game where usually the favorite, the favored team wins? Are there the least amount of upsets in this game, or less than other major sports?
2: I think at this level, yes, because you know the difference between soccer and other sports. It's a massive field, right? You've got altitude in Mexico. You've got these European and northern countries come to a really hot weather climate, and you're at altitude. There could be some upsets there with climate and just the conditions. But except for penalties, now you get into PKs, so that's the wild card, right? But in general, you expect the better teams to win out because it's a long tournament. It's a lot of grind, right? You see some teams just die after 2 or 3 games because of whatever, the travel, the intensity. Uruguay is a perfect example. They came in last, didn't win a game. And some of their players just look tired. They look dead. But, yeah, I mean, I think you've got to be real, real smart with your predictions on who's gonna lose the big star. Like I told you, I think Spain's going to be the one that gets go home early, and everyone's going to be shocked. But I still think that they're going to get knocked out, and I think Portugal's got a good spot for the next 2 rounds. But I think they're not going to go any farther either. I think someone like England or Germany could. You guys will like me for saying Germany if they come to play. Yes. Yeah. I think they could be the surprise. You know, even if they're always, no one thinks that they're going to be a Final Four team, and if things set up right for them, maybe they could take someone's spot. But it's tough. Right. It's tough because it's 90 minutes, 120 yards by 80, 85 yards. There's nowhere to hide, right? It's the better teams. They've got the advantage, I think.
0: All right. Now, maybe there's an upset here. Maybe Egypt beats Australia. Probably not. And then Argentina, Cape Verde. We love Cape Verde, but Messi bids you adieu in Miami. And then Colombia, Ghana. I like Colombia. I tell you, one of my most favorite 30 for 30s is the 2 Pablos. That is one that has captured me. I watch it every time. I love that one. You would think it was a U.S. sport or something like that. No, the 2 Pablos is one of my favorite 30 for 30s ever made. I'm going with Colombia in that. What do you say? Australia, Egypt, Vaught?
2: I think Australia gonna come back and have another game and win that one. Yeah, and Colombia. Okay. Listen, I think Colombia is one star away from being top 16 right in this World Cup. I think they've looked really good. They just don't have that one or two extra. Like, look at France. You got Mbappe, Dembele scored goals, and you got the kid Olise, who's not scoring goals, but he's considered like the next star coming out behind Messi and Mbappe and Portland, these guys. Olise is like taking a back seat because Mbappe and Dembele are scoring the goals.
3: But
2: that's one of the top three forward lines in the world, France, right there. Colombia needs one more. James is a little bit old. Luis Diaz is a winger. They need one more player to take them to the next level, but I love them. I think they're going to win their first couple games, and hopefully they go farther and make it exciting.
3: Right, and we don't need to talk about Argentina, Cape Verde. That would be the most.
1: That'd be the biggest upset
3: in soccer history. Not going to happen in Hard Rock Stadium. Hey, Vaughn, thanks so much, man. This has been great. I'm enjoying it. Enjoy it today. We get our first game, as we said, South Africa versus Canada in SoFi. In Inglewood, up to no good, also home of Super Bowl 61. Super Bowl 61 in the same stadium. Football and football, all that the worlds collide and they come together. You can't ask for anything better if you're a sports fan. Hey, Vaughn, appreciate you. We'll catch you next week, sir. Have a great 4th of July.
1: Yep.
3: And
2: you too, guys. I'll be in Miami the next 2 weekends, so I'm going to go enjoy the atmosphere and enjoy the city and enjoy the World Cup. It's going to be amazing.
3: Yes, sir.
1: Travel safe. Appreciate you.
3: Yeah, man. Take care. We'll talk to you.
2: Take it easy.
3: All right. We'll be back. The third member joins us right after this on 94.1 San Antonio Sports Star.
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0: familiar music. It is time for the third member of Laying Down the Law with the little Dougie Fresh and the Get Fresh crew. We bring in the governor of the South Texas District of the AAU and beyond, as he is doing more in the world of AAU. But we bring in our man Rod Chico Tanner as we have the AAU focus on U Sports. Chico!
1: Hey, good morning. I know I'm on the clock. It's probably going to be a short segment, so I got to roll. Big shout out to everybody who supported us this year during our track season. We wrapped it up yesterday, Southwest Legacy High School here in San Antonio. Actually, that's Von Army, Texas. Big shout out to the school district for supporting us and helping us with that. I want to congratulate everybody who's qualified for the Junior Olympics, which will take place in Des Moines, Iowa, July 27th through August 6th.
0: All right.
1: I hit the ground on the 27th, I believe, or 26th. I can't remember when I fly in, but I'll be there. We got to go in to support our flag football Junior Olympics. There at the Hy-Vee Sports Complex, about 300 teams coming from all over as far as Hawaii.
0: Okay.
1: And I'm excited about that. We had our regional championships, crowned our champions, our club champions, Zion Hill out of Seguin, Hill Country Comets out of Bernie, and the Texas Titans first year, and they took Division One out of the San Antonio area. We also gave out our scholarships. I want to run through those real quick. Noah Folks of Harlan High School going to Houston Christian. Mia Kropinich out of Round Rock. I'm sorry, Round Rock Christian. And she's going to the College of Holy Cross in Maine. Ariana Barlow, she's out of Chaparral High School going to Texas Tech. Sierra Baltimore from Del Valle High School going to UT Austin. Darian Ginko from Stony Point High School going to UTSA. And Isabel Watkins out of Cedar Ridge High School going to Texas State University. Those are our scholarship recipients and had a lot of academic excellence awards. So don't have time to run through all those. But what an exciting time. Over 2,200 athletes came to compete from as far as Waco, Brownsville, Corpus Christi, Del Rio, and all over Texas. And, man, we dropped some great times, some great jumps, some great throws. We've got some national records that were hit, but they can't be broken unless you do it at the JO. So we'll be reporting on that and expect to have some national records dropping out of South Texas AAU and Region 19 as we move into the Junior Olympics.
0: Well, I want to give you a quick one as we're bringing it all together and back home to the 210 in the USL Championship. San Antonio FC defeated Colorado Springs Switchback FC 2-1. We are the champions in the 210 in the USL soccer. Just so
1: awesome.
0: You know.
1: I know everything's going on with soccer and the World Cup, but I tell you, I'm just so proud of all these coaches and kids and parents and volunteers and all my staff. People don't understand. I've got 100 people working this event, and it's long days. We get there at 5 in the morning. We don't leave till 5 in the evening, and it's a long day in the sun. These people work so hard, and I just want to, again, extend my gratitude to all the people that come out and officiate for pennies, really, but they love the sport of track and field. I've got history. I'm going to be working on a documentary for this. I've got a couple ladies that officiate. They were the first two African-American track athletes, female, ever allowed to run at Texas A&M. I've got a gentleman from the Valley who was a janitor in South Texas and ended up becoming the superintendent of the school he was a janitor at. He's one of my officials. So it's just so much history, people who have been involved with this for 30, 40 years. It's an amazing group of people, and I will be catching a flight here in about 4 hours heading to Vegas. I've got my football meeting for the West Coast Nationals, so I'm in Vegas for the next 3 days. But, you know, as my Instagram is, the AAU life, and that's what I live, and I love it.
0: Well put and well played. Also, the Foss Golf Classic benefiting Make-A-Wish Essential in South Texas for the kids, for the children, will be July 24th. We're stepping into July. You want any part of team sponsorship and the like, layingdownthelawmedia, all one, at gmail.com. Layingdownthelaw, L-A-Y-I-N-G, downthelawmedia, at gmail.com. Come see us. It's a great time for a great cause. I put that in there because we're helping the kids there, just like Chico gives us highlights every week in the AAU Focus on Youth Sports. And anytime we can support families and student athletes and younger citizens, we're going to do it. It will be 250 by the time we talk to you for this nation, Chico. And you served it proudly. And what does that mean to you?
1: Well, I mean, you know, I'm proud to do what I do. I'm proud that I'm part of what we do in this nation. And I know y'all talked about it earlier. The diversity that we have, if you come out and never participate in anything we do from AAU, the diversity is amazing. People from everywhere. I was talking to a parent, and they are here from an African nation. I've got people from Sweden, from the UK, from all over the world who are here in our district. So, you know, we are the melting pot. AAU is a melting pot of just ton of different people from different backgrounds and nationalities and religions and beliefs. You know, we as a country, we do need to do better. And we, you know, we're going to continue to do what we do to make this a great country from the Amateur Athletic Union.
0: Awesome. Well put. Again, you are spot on. Well, travel safely. Again, enjoy. I know you're prepping for football season and everything that goes on out in Vegas. I know you bring things back to Dallas and the Star as well. So looking forward to it, man. This is great. So,
1: all right, y'all have a good one, man.
0: Oh, no doubt. We are taking no L's, and we are going to go into hour number two. We are laying down the law. He is Chris. That was Chico. Edwin, strong behind the glass, just like Team USA. We'll be back after this. It is a World Cup and America's birthday pre-show on Laying Down the Law, 94.1 San Antonio Sports Live. 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

0: 2-1. Overseas Springs, as they call it out there, the Switchbacks. You know, we got some folks that have moved out to Colorado Springs. Some of your classmates live out there. Mm-hmm. They took the L. We took no L's. They took the L. Just wanted to bring that up a little bit.
1: Appreciate that.
0: Hey, you can tell them. You can ask them. How's it feel for San Antonio to take it 2-1? And we were playing out in Colorado.
1: Yeah.
0: So, yeah, picked that up.
1: Better than that, right? Traveling and winning?
0: Getting the win on the road. Yes. And, again, so many fun stories with the World Cup. I should have asked Vaught about the ranch and the Chick-fil-A.
1: Isn't that crazy?
0: They're bringing it, like, back to their home countries in their suitcases.
1: Well, you know, a lot of the reason that they probably don't sell ranch in Europe is if you ever look at the ingredients in our ranch dressing, it'll kill you. Literally, you know.
0: No.
1: Yes.
0: No.
1: Yes.
0: Hidden Valley Ranch was not. It was very pristine when it comes to. It's unfortunate because people who are under 40 don't realize this. The stuff we ate, yes, was sugar, but it wasn't all the preservatives.
1: No, and that's what I'm saying.
0: To the effect,
1: there's chemicals and gums and things in there. That why. You know, ranch dressing should be cream, salt, and some seasoning, and that's it.
0: Yeah.
1: But you've got preservatives
0: all up to yin.
1: Yeah, it just ruins the food. So, but it's funny, you know, people getting stopped at
0: TSA. But the Chick-fil-A sauce, though.
1: Because they can't get the ranch dressing on the airplane.
0: Well, you have to. Yeah, you can't put it on the airplane. You got to put it in a check bag.
1: Yeah.
0: Just put in the check bag.
1: But just watching the videos of some of the people from Great Britain and other parts of Germany
0: eating the food.
1: You know, the fact that they get free refills here is blowing their mind.
0: Yeah.
1: You know?
0: And Buc-ee's. They went to Buc-ee's. They've gone, where else have they gone? Whataburger.
1: They like
0: Whataburger.
1: Good reels and media on the European.
0: I don't even eat that much Whataburger.
1: It's been a minute.
0: Although, I did have Waddy, he wanted the Monterey melt. He didn't get that, so we had to go with the avocado bacon cheeseburger.
1: That's
0: for
1: not
0: him.
1: Bad.
0: Yeah, I stopped. You know, I stopped. And I'm a Hop Dottie. I'm a good night, good cause guy. I loved what they've done with those hot honey sage fries. You know, those are you
1: can't beat them.
0: No,
1: I can't tell you the last time I had fast food. Other than our illustrious trip to Burger King weeks ago.
0: I told you. And remember, I told you.
1: Bad move.
0: I was like, Chris. And you're like.
1: I should have held out for the Whataburger down the road.
0: I was like, Chris, we can't. And you're like, no, man.
1: I was consolidating a stop is what
0: I was. Yeah, you did. But and the stop was a stop.
1: To our
0: detriment. It was like three stops in one.
1: Yes.
0: And
1: I concede. It was a bad move.
0: You could tell the lighting was bad there, man. What were you,
1: sorry, we're short-handed. That should have been our first clue.
0: Yeah. Hey, we were on one of our sporting ventures.
1: Yeah.
0: And we had to eat, and we had to refuel and reload, and it just so happened. That should have been a Buc-ee's.
1: Yes. That should have been.
0: It should have been a Buc-ee's. It would have been at least a third of the time, and
1: a lot
0: better lighting.
1: Yeah, and a lot fresher.
0: And we wouldn't have had to hear the mistakes. And we felt awful after we ate it.
1: Oh, yeah, we did.
0: But we ate it.
1: But we ate it.
0: We needed calories.
1: Nonetheless.
0: The caloric intake was... where were we coming from?
1: We were at the Byron Nelson.
0: Byron Nelson, that's right, with David Mundy.
1: That's right.
0: And the rest of the crew. Yeah. Yeah. Missy and Michelle. Okay. That's what I thought. I knew it. And we also went by, as we were mentioning, the Travelers is going on. Victor Hovland, the Norwegian. He is one stroke and one shot ahead of our own Scotty Scheffler, the Texan. That ought to be fun today.
1: Yeah.
0: But we also took a slight detour, 20 miles, and we saw where the PGA Championship is going to be played next year. It'll be fun.
1: Yeah.
0: Up in Frisco.
1: A good accidental find.
0: A good accidental find. But now we know. Yeah. And we know where to go. We know where to pick up our credentials. They got it's there's not as much around that one.
1: It
0: as,
1: should be easier to navigate.
0: Yeah. Yeah. You should be able to just park and ride. Go. Yeah. It looked like a pretty decent, cool course out there, well placed in Frisco, Texas.
1: Yep.
0: The PGA headquarters, we saw that. In fact, we went in to where they were doing a little, they had, it looked like they had a clinic going on, but we didn't have our club, so we didn't stop.
1: Which is probably good.
0: It was probably, well, yeah.
1: We could always use to learning is never bad.
0: No. What do you think about Serena?
1: Hey, you know, I was thinking about that over the week. And she is the type of individual. So
0: she took the Ozempic.
1: Yeah,
0: she got rid of. She's looking good.
1: I think Serena. I think that at her age, she's going to surprise a lot of people.
0: I think so. Well,
1: you
0: because
1: can't
0: again,
1: take away from this, the greatness it is.
0: And if she gets, she looks much more in shape now. Yeah. Than even when she was losing in the finals,
1: and that weight loss, that energy that she's gained, that it'll be
0: telling,
1: and it's a confidence builder too. So, yeah, I'd look for her to do good things. Can she win it all? Mm. Wouldn't that be awesome? But I think she won't exit early.
0: Okay, but she won't win it all because she's tired, or that the skill sets of the other players maybe.
1: And let's face it, the youthfulness of other players is natural, right? She's older; she'll wear down faster.
0: What's the sport where you don't like besides bowling that you could be mature? Auto racing.
1: Yeah, well, even that's taxing. That's very hard on you. That's a lot of G's that you're pulling, you know, on those ovals.
0: But if you're in shape.
1: There's in shape being youthful, and then there's in shape being elderly, or older, I should say. Mature. I mean, just take yourself at 20, the in shape you were there, and the in shape you... I mean, because we're, for our ages, we're in decent shape, but your 20-year-old in shape was a lot more significant than your...
0: Two lives ago.
1: Yeah.
0: It's like almost 2 lives ago.
1: Mm-hmm.
0: Yeah, that's crazy.
1: Yeah, but, you know, I think she'll do great.
0: She faces a 20-year-old woman.
1: Yeah.
0: So someone who's half her age.
1: Right. So, I mean, you've got the wisdom and age and experience.
0: And the savvy.
1: Yeah. And she can play the game, and she has tactics that, you know...
0: Tactics.
1: That these younger individuals may not have gained yet.
0: Right.
1: But they have youth on their side. So, we'll see. She'll get through the first round. She'll, you know... And I think she won't... Like I said, she won't exit early. And then she's got the experience of playing at the championship.
0: Well, she can know when to hit the buttons.
1: Yeah. And she knows grass. She's very good on grass.
0: Yeah. And there's... And if she can pick and choose her spots, you know.
1: Yeah.
0: Yeah.
1: We'll see.
0: We'll see.
1: It's going to be fun to watch her. Wimbledon is always good to watch. It's to my, in my opinion, the best sporting spectacle where tennis is concerned. You don't get better than the championships at Wimbledon.
0: Oh, tennis.
1: Yes, tennis. Tennis wise.
0: Let's do this. Let's step aside. Let's bring somebody in that can give us a little bit of some insight. You want to do that?
1: Let's do it.
0: Let's do that. We're going to step aside. We are going to talk some Wimbledon, thank goodness. And the All England Lawn Club, is that it?
1: The All England Club, I believe.
0: All England Club. Yeah. Yes. We need to go do that one.
1: Oh.
0: Just sit. I don't even care if we get in.
1: We'll
0: just sit on the grass.
1: You know, we'll get into it later on. But yeah.
0: Let's do it. All right. We'll be back. We're getting excited. He is Chris, and we are Laying Down the Law. Take us out, Edwin, right here on 94.1 San Antonio Sports Star.
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0: 250th. Yeah. Yes, please.
1: That was loud.
0: Yes. That's what I am. I'm too loud.
1: That was
0: I'm too loud.
1: Falsetto was up there.
0: I'm too loud, bro. Just sing.
1: Yeah.
0: Like Eddie Murphy says, sing. Because singers get over. Because Michael Jackson, who can't sing, but is not the most masculine fellow in the world. Yes. Somehow that video popped up.
1: Somehow. It's okay.
0: Eddie did a great job of Michael on the stand-up. I think that was delirious.
1: Oh, yeah.
0: And we always say, Tito, give
1: it's tissue. Interesting that you say that, because I was watching Coming to America.
0: Oh, boy. McDowell's.
1: It was yeah.
0: Okay. All right. That doesn't help us on the grass.
1: No, it doesn't.
0: No.
1: And I don't know if it's going to help Serena Williams. On Tuesday at 10:20 a.m., she meets Maya Joint, the Australian.
0: Well, why don't we ask somebody who's from Australia? Well,
1: we should ask. Is he available to ask?
0: Well, we're trying to get. I mean, he said, I don't know. I mean, you know, he says he's good. He says, I'm ready. I'm up. I'm good. Let's get the. That's the one that, you know, Roland Garros is the word. That's the phrase.
1: That's it.
0: I need a shirt that just says French Open, aka
1: you just need a shirt that says
0: Roland Garros and a tennis racket.
1: Yeah, I'll see if I can find you that.
0: It's, you know, I look because you know Ralph Lauren, they do all of the majors in tennis, and they do the shirts, the shoes, the outfits for the chair and the. And the ball, boys and girls and stuff. It's really fun stuff. And they have a Wimbledon collection. It's expensive.
1: Yeah. Oh, no doubt.
0: But they have it. And I think about purchasing on occasion. I look at that. Because I like, if I could get outfitted all the time by Polo, I would do it.
1: I know that about you.
0: I really like that dude on the horse. And I think, you know what happened is my mom bought me Chaps. Remember the cologne in the day? Mm-hmm. That she would buy that. So, you know?
1: Yeah. Yeah, so, I know the stuff.
0: Yeah.
1: Yeah.
0: And, you know.
1: I get it.
0: And it went from there. Because it was from the cologne. It wasn't from the clothes at first. It was from the Chaps in high school. And then I took it from there. You know, oh, he might have found me a shirt, y'all.

0: might have found me, and at a great price too.
1: Yeah, $14. I can afford that.
0: What if you put 14 down on Serena at 50-1?
1: Hey, I could be a rich man. Well, a little bit richer. No, I'd make a little money.
0: You need to put more than 14, a little bit more net. Maybe $140. That get you a few steak dinners, you know, at a fine chop house.
1: Right.
0: You could take a couple people. Yeah.
1: I'd take you.
0: Yeah, I appreciate that. No, that's good. That's good looking. Good looking out.
1: All right.
0: Are you ready?
1: Yeah.
0: You think we can? I got to ask Edwin if we can go to the phone lines. Not yet?
1: He's on a different time zone.
0: That doesn't matter. If he says he's ready, he goes, yeah, let's do it. And I'm like, okay, man, let's figure it out. That's all right. We have time. We have time.
1: We've got time.
0: So let's ask this. In the absence of that, and the fact that Ginobili was in Dallas Stadium because you can't use the naming rights. Ginobili was in the stadium watching Argentina. He is. Mm-hmm. What do you think about the Spurs and their draft, the NBA draft?
1: Well, you know, as you were saying, you know, I think they did well to bring in some help on the inside.
0: The big men.
1: Yeah, and you know, they finished the year number two, but that youthfulness that they have, Steve, and with the bringing in of the two big guys in the middle and as a center, you're going to see them back in the finals very, very soon, if not next year.
0: Right.
1: You know, I think they did well in the draft. I think they had a great season, and they're just going to build on that. And when you look at the team that they've put together, coaching staff, players, it's just coming together so well. The depth on the bench, there's the possibility for the word dynasty to be established. Ooh. in the 210 again.
0: Ooh.
1: I really believe that.
0: Ooh.
1: I really do.
0: Really?
1: Yeah, I do. They've really put together an organization, and the thing about it is they had a small drop off when Pop left, you know, but nothing major, and they've bounced back, you know. Coaching has been good. There's been some mistakes, you know, and there was mistakes made during the last tournament, during the finals. But I think that it's a learning lesson. I think it's a growing, and there's potential for them to really build a dynasty in San Antonio.
0: Well, they got an A for a draft grade, but I'm not surprised. So many homegrown or draft picks of the Spurs has carried the team over the last 25 years, it seems. And so, or 25 plus years, I should say. And, you know, so you get the size, defense, versatility, rebounding, toughness. That's one thing that would surely keep them ahead in a 29-point game. But with that, you still have to be wise enough, right, to have the wherewithal not to just keep jacking up threes. Now you may have to go to more of the traditional basketball offense where you work the shot clock, get the ball, play inside out, or go to the basket, get fouled, stuff like that. But you're taking a good fair amount of time off the clock, so you're just not giving your opponent more opportunities to throw the ball in the ocean and make three-pointers themselves.
1: And you know, you saw that a lot in the finals, in the series for the finals this past or this year. You'd see them going up and shoot the three and automatically transition to defense. Nobody under the board to get the rebounds, and with the addition of these two individuals, you've got that now. You've got people that you can place under there, that can elbow out, get the rebounds, get the points on the second shot,
0: and not have to worry about trying to be prolific scorers.
1: Yes,
0: they they can do.
1: Hey, the cleanup. Greatness has been built on the old style play, putting the big guys underneath, getting the rebounds, fighting for the rebounds.
0: Well, I think that's.
1: Hey, threes are great, but two's better than zero. You know what I mean? And that's what happens a lot when you're up there just throwing up threes and missing. Because, like I said, they throw it up, they miss, but they're already transitioning back.
0: Right.
1: So the ability to get somebody underneath to rebound, get the second opportunity shots, and getting two out of nothing is a lot better.
0: Yeah, or and one. You can get fouled making a two-point shot.
1: Yeah.
0: And I don't know what to say after that one, man.
1: Well, it's like I said, you know, there was mistakes made on the coaching, there was mistakes made on the players, and it's a young team, and I know it gets old, you know, people saying, well, they're young, and it's truth. You went against a more mature team, a more mature coach, and their game plan beat you.
0: No, I think the lack of executing your game plan or not having one when it was – I think more so the Spurs lost the game than
1: they got beat.
0: Than getting beat. They were winning 70% of all
1: the
0: games.
1: Well, no, you're 100% right. For three games, they had extensive leads and lost them.
0: That's not the other team beating you.
1: That's you giving up the game. No, I agree with you.
0: That's you beating yourself.
1: I agree with you.
0: It's just, I get it. All right, I'm just, like I said, I'm very happy that San Antonio FC won the USL Championship.
1: Yeah.
0: And, but it's hard to win.
1: Especially at that level. You know, you've got to consider the fact that it's the NBA final. It's the two best teams in the league at that time.
0: Yeah.
1: And you don't go to lose.
0: Right.
1: Definitely don't, you know. So, you know, it's the first of many for them, for that squad, I believe.
0: Okay. You walked me off the ledge.
1: Mm-hmm.
0: A little bit.
1: I do that from time to time.
0: A little bit. But you can't. I can't tell you where I've been three times in a row that far ahead and not closed in any sport.
1: It is unheard. Well, I'm gonna say it's not unprecedented. I'm sure it's happened several times, but to see that happen three games in a row, when you think, man, they took off so well. The game started off. They exploded. They scored.
0: Well, I think what they thought is they had to keep doing the same thing that got them the lead to maintain the lead.
1: No,
0: and that's the difference.
1: That's where you have to make
0: the
1: adjustments. That's a coaching thing. And as a mature player, you recognize that,
0: because the coach could say, "Well, keep doing what you're doing."
1: Yeah,
0: once you get the cows in the barn, it's a whole different game.
1: Yeah.
0: Now, when they're out in pasture, you got to do a lot of different things to get them in the barn. But once you have the points in the barn.
1: Now we go about it a little differently. Yes.
0: Yeah.
1: Play traditional basketball.
0: Then we just play a little more traditional basketball.
1: That's it. Yeah. Yep. And it.
0: We slant more towards Naismith.
1: Yeah. the intensity on defense, it just from first half to second half just changes, and when you've got a team that can pressure an offense on the court, you don't stop that if it's working. That's why you have depth on your bench, so that you can bring people in and out, so that you can constantly pressure the offense as they come down the court. And they stopped that in the second half of most of their games. So,
0: well, because they were just keep shooting the threes,
1: yeah.
0: And this doesn't provide you to get back, set your defense, because so many times when you're missing those threes, they get quick transition threes against you, or, you know, snowbird
1: and if you
0: layups.
1: If you look at the team that won, what were they doing? They were taking it to the hoop. They weren't shooting the threes. They were shooting threes from here and there, but most of them they were taking to the court. They were driving to the middle, drawing the fouls, and getting the extra points on the line.
0: Yeah.
1: So there's just some adjustments that are going to be needed to be made, and they'll pull it together.
0: All right. We're going to step aside. We're going to come back. We're headed towards 250 years of USA. It's kind of cool. We saw 200, and now I get to see 250.
1: That's it. Jeez.
0: It's kind of crazy.
1: 50 years.
0: In the making.
1: That's it. And I think the greatest nation that ever existed.
0: Of course you do. And we also got to see... never mind. I'm just going to leave it.
1: Now you have me wondering.
0: Yes, I messed up there. I'm gonna.
1: You're gonna leave it alone.
0: Yeah, I just threw that. I made a bad pass out of bounds. Okay. I just said
1: dribbled on your foot.
0: Yeah, I dribbled off my foot. Okay. I was like, okay, I'm gonna go back.
1: We'll let
0: and play
1: it go.
0: Defense.
1: We'll let it go. We'll go to break.
0: Yeah, we're gonna go to break. We'll be back. Stay with us. More to come right here on Laying Down the Law on 94.1 San Antonio Sports Star.
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0: Yes, you come.
1: This is a good one to dance to, too.
2: It is.
1: I have moved around the dance floor on this one. Dead, Who is this? But he's
2: holding this is the great Alan Jackson.
1: Very good. He's been writing songs. That's for you, Chris.
2: Thank you very much.
1: She is gone country. Gone country.
2: Nothing wrong with that.
1: Alan Jackson. And she also went way down yonder on the Chattahoochee.
2: Yes, she did. It gets hotter than a hoochie-coochie.
1: That's not part of the lyrics, is it? I
2: guarantee you it is.
1: Oh, wow. Okay.
2: Don't challenge me on lyric.
1: Yeah,
2: you write your own.
1: I do. Yeah, you got me. The worst one of all time is what you revealed. You exposed me on my favorite Michael Jackson song. That's okay. What's so bad.
2: Hey, you know, it's okay.
1: What?
2: It's okay.
1: Serena's going Tuesday.
2: Yeah.
1: In Wimbledon.
2: Yeah, she's going.
1: Just so you know.
2: Yeah.
1: She didn't go country, though.
2: No, she didn't. No.
1: She went in shape, though. She looks ready.
2: Yeah.
1: She looks ready.
2: Yeah. She's playing a young Maya Joint out of Australia.
1: Australia.
2: First round.
1: They say Australia. When they say it. Yeah. I listened. They're a little different.
2: Yeah. Tuesday at 10:20 a.m.
1: Central.
2: Yes. If you want to watch that.
1: See, Serena. Venus has been playing a little bit, too.
2: Yeah.
1: Well, you shake your head. She won her first match when she came back.
2: Yeah, well, you know, one in...
1: How many matches can we win? Right. So, you look at Danny...
2: A book of matches. That's about it.
1: That's the only way we could count more than one.
2: Right.
1: No, I think that it's going to be interesting. Because I think she's more committed to the fitness aspect.
2: Yeah. And I think she, you know, she wants to prove that she's not done. I mean, she still got it. Hey, I wouldn't want to play her.
1: Nope.
2: That's 100-something mile an hour serve.
1: It's a lot of skill.
2: Yeah.
1: The skill will get you.
2: Yeah.
1: She drop shot on you, and you be trying to run towards the net, can't get there. And then you come towards the net, she hit a passing shot on you. You're like, dang, I was just coming up here to, yeah, take this one. You know, go cross court on you when you think she's going down the line. That's how they mess with you. In tennis, they can mess with you because all their shots that they can make.
2: It's a big...
1: And you can't defend them.
2: Right. You know, you got a ball spinning in a curve.
1: And then it just goes to, and you're swatting like flies.
2: Yep.
1: And you're not hitting nothing. I don't know. We're going to find out. I'm looking forward to it.
2: It'll be fun to watch.
1: Now, Iowa's going to pull out the Court of Dreams. Isn't that crazy? They did the Field of Dreams.
2: Yeah,
1: now they're coming back with the Court of Dreams.
2: What are they building in Iowa?
1: I think it's basketball.
2: Really?
1: Could be tennis, but I'm thinking it's basketball. We're always getting stuff in right up to the second when we're talking with y'all. And who do we think wins on the men's side?
2: At Wimbledon.
1: It's the only place we're talking
2: about.
1: Center?
2: Well, is Djokovic...
1: He's in there.
2: See, you can never count him out. I mean, as much as... Yeah. He definitely has the opportunity.
1: I mean, you know,
2: the Americans have a good group of men playing, but they're
1: Ben Shelton
2: as competitive as they are. They're just it's a different stage there, you know. And
1: do you give Alcaraz any love?
2: Of course, you know he's a champion. These are guys that have been there before. They know the pressure of Wimbledon. It's old hat for them, right? It's just, but you have all these younger stars that are up and coming. You just never know. You just never know. Obviously, you look at guys like Djokovic. You look at guys like Sinner, and you think, okay, those are your fate. Those are the
1: Alcaraz.
2: Those are the guys that you think, okay, they're going to be Alcaraz in the final 16 or, you know, the round of 16. But you never know because
1: like a guy like Tsitsipas.
2: You got
1: he could sneak in.
2: Well, and not only that, but then you've got the younger folks because
1: Ben Shelton.
2: That's where everybody became hungry, right? And if you can do well at Wimbledon on that stage, you're going to do well in the rest of the tournaments throughout the season.
1: Different surfaces, though. That's right. The interesting part of tennis.
2: Yeah.
1: So you got hard court, clay, and grass, and you don't think about it because if you played football, you know, on grass versus turf.
2: Different.
1: It's different. Teams do a little different on the different.
2: What did you
1: surface.
2: Prefer?
1: Turf.
2: I was faster on turf.
1: I like the turf.
2: But I preferred playing grass.
1: But the grass field, they mess it up. Somebody, you know, their cleat got, you know, and then you have a. I do like grass. But there's something about getting on that turf and running. Because then you knew it felt more true. Like no dirt clump was going to fly up. You know what I mean?
2: No, yeah.
1: And I didn't wear real sticky, tacky cleats. I just enough grip to grip.
2: Yeah.
1: You don't need, like in the grass cleats, there were different lengths of cleat depending on what you needed for. I just wanted enough to push off and go. I didn't want something that would really
2: dig
1: hold
2: in.
1: And
2: well, that's dangerous too.
1: Yes,
2: it is dangerous. You know, for as a running back, for your ankles, for your knee, well, for anybody really, but mainly for the skilled players because you don't want your foot to be stuck while you're getting hit.
1: Yeah,
2: because that could be bad.
1: Yeah, you have to get it going, and again, hopefully your vision could help you protect.
2: Yeah,
1: at all times, but. Yeah, I'm going to be interested in this year's Wimbledon because I would like to see Djokovic get back up there, but I think his finals window in that arena is gone. I think he got crowded out.
2: It happens. You mean, think about when we were younger and we used to, who we watched, you know, the McEnroes and
1: well, I think Bjorn Borg was the man.
2: Oh, without a doubt. He was always fun to watch. He was
1: very meticulous, mm-hmm. but his game was filthy.
2: Yeah.
1: And McEnroe could hardly beat him, which kind of made me
2: those were
1: me
2: great
1: a little,
2: matches, though. They
1: Jimmy
2: really
1: Connors was legit. You know, I love the great Arthur Ashe. That's before them, though.
2: Yeah. We had some great American tennis players.
1: Pete Sampras was Jim Courier. Yeah. You're like Andy Roddick if you get a little closer to
2: men
1: today's
2: and women.
1: Today's time.
2: Yeah.
1: Andre Agassi. You know, it's funny because for a sport that you wouldn't think football guys, we watch this, y'all, all the time. And that's just the American side. I mean, you know, Stefan Edberg, you know, even Ivanišević.
2: Yep.
1: Ely Nastasi. He was crazy.
2: he was a John McEnroe.
1: I like Gabriel Sabatini.
2: Yeah. Yeah.
1: Chris Everett Lloyd.
2: Yep.
1: Billie Jean King, who we got to meet. We got to meet Billie Jean King, y'all. That was
2: the best.
1: That was an athletic in sports world mountaintop.
2: Yeah. That's a legend. That is a legend.
1: To meet her. And she was so
2: gracious and kind. She really was.
1: And polite and engaged.
2: Yeah. But I think, like, you know, I think that's the tournament, Steve, where if you do well, you don't even have to win.
1: Right.
2: If you do well, you're recognized.
1: Coco can get it done, maybe?
2: Coco struggles at Wimbledon for whatever reason. She really does. And the
1: Bills owner's daughter, Jen Pegula. She's good American.
2: And then you can't forget what was Navarro.
1: Okay.
2: She
1: Okay.
2: I can't remember her name, but she was an up and coming. Haven't heard a lot about her lately, but I'm sure she'll be there.
1: And then there could be some surprises.
2: Yeah, and that's where you make a name for yourself.
1: Yeah.
2: You know, that's where the unknowns become very well known.
1: Right. Well, Serena doing her live press conference now. And
2: she looks great. I mean, she looks like
1: very comfortable.
2: Yep.
1: Confident.
2: Well, I think
1: fielding
2: that's,
1: questions.
2: That's where her and Venus.
1: She's got it.
2: They had a confidence. They have a confidence where they really believe they can win.
1: And they're not. And I would say this too. I don't. And you know, I can't speak for all the athletes, but I didn't go out in a competition and say, yeah, let's go, if I didn't believe I could have a good opportunity to be successful.
2: Mm-hmm. Yeah.
1: So
2: you've got to have that confidence. You've got to believe I'm going to win.
1: Right.
2: Otherwise, why show up?
1: Yeah.
2: You know what I mean?
1: Exactly. Not just to play.
2: Right.
1: Not just to play. I
2: play for the love of... No, you don't. You play to win. And if you play for the love of game, go play darts.
1: You're I'm good at darts.
2: Yeah.
1: I'm really good at darts.
2: Okay. I believe you.
1: That's all we did in Nebraska. Darts.
2: Darts and beer.
1: Hey. 3 years. That's all I did.
2: Especially in Lincoln,
1: cold.
2: Nebraska, I can see
1: cold.
2: Why.
1: It was darts.
2: You want to stay inside.
1: And then what's his name? Dwayne. He was from Virginia Tech. He tried to get me on the bull. You would have gone over there in the animal sciences and jumped on the bull. I did not.
2: So I found a place.
1: No.
2: Speaking of, there's a place down the road from my house where they do bull riding.
1: No.
2: On the weekends.
1: No. No. And
2: so.
1: All right, we're going to get to our last guest so we can close this out. Stay off the bull. No, I'm telling you.
2: It's going to happen.
1: No.
2: I got new boots, too.
1: You're going to get your nice boots dirty,
2: no, I'll wear
1: rip
2: the old
1: them,
2: boots for that.
1: And then you can't get up. I've fallen, and I can't get up. You will make a Lifeline, whatever, commercial. And no, stay off the bull. All right. We are laying down the law. He is crazy. Stay off the bull, Chris. I'm telling you.
2: All right.
1: We'll if see. I find you on the – well, I won't have to – I'll know where you are. Somewhere in a – dirt pile with the rodeo clowns going, sir, you know you signed the waiver, sir. We can't help you. Hope you have good insurance.
2: I do, as a matter of fact.
1: Don't use it. Stay off the bull. All right, we're going to come back and close out this show with some laughs. I'm going to see this gentleman who is coming to town. He's going to clown you, I hope. Rodeo clown you about being on the bull. He is Chris. He is Edwin behind the glass. We are laying down the law right here on 94.1. San Antonio Sports Star.
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0: it is a preview of the 250th birthday celebration in the United States. And you know, my co-hosts have jokes. Well, they're not as good as this gentleman's jokes. He is coming to San Antonio. He's done his thing in Dallas. And I hope he clowns you and close out this show. The one and only Red Grant. We will have him in San Antonio Friday through Sunday, July 17th, 18th, and 19th. Welcome. Yes, it's a chaos. It is. You know, man, and you're new. You're like, I don't know these cats, but they're doing it on a Sunday morning. And, yeah, so you're going to fit right in. Man, we may try to sneak down to this show on a Friday, Saturday, or Sunday and come see you, but I wanted the world of at least the 210 and beyond in our listenership to know that you're coming in town. Good morning, and how are you?
1: I'm doing well. If you can get on the bull, if somebody can get on the bull, then they definitely can come to a Red Grant show at Laugh Out Loud Comedy Club.
0: If he could get up, Red, hey, Red, if he could get up off the dadgum dirt, I'm telling you, have you been up close to a 2,000-pound animal that's not happy because you tied a ribbon, a yellow ribbon around the old oak tree, as Tony Orlando and Don would say? Yeah, I got jokes too, bro. I got them. I love my co-host. He old. No, he's mature. He's seasonably mature. I'm sorry. He's seasonably mature, Red.
1: Let me say, after you tie a ribbon around the old oak tree, I would be upset too. So I don't think I want to be super close, but I have looked at it on TV and it don't look fun how they fall on their head.
0: No, and it's not anywhere. TV does not do that sport justice, Red. We'll take you close to the dadgum shoot, and you'll be like, nah, bro. I'm going to go ahead and tell these jokes and drink my drink with this microphone.
2: Right? We saw a cowboy break his leg in the shoot.
0: Yes. Yes.
1: Oh, my God.
0: Real talk.
2: Didn't even open the gate yet.
0: Yep. Broken leg. Yeah, man. Oh. It is.
2: That's a lot of weight moving around.
0: Red, we want you to stay on the stage, bro. Do not get close to the animals, please.
1: So you saying, so I need to take this off my bucket list? I need to take bull riding off my bucket list because this is there.
0: Yes, sir. That right there is a well, Red, where are you from? We're going to say that's good Texas free information for you as you move through the Lone Star State. But where are you from?
1: I'm from Washington, D.C., man. Originally, I'm from Washington, D.C., and I went to school in Georgia at Savannah State University, where I played football with Shannon Sharp. And, you know, a lot of people know me from being in both places. But I'm a worldwide guy, man. I've been around this country. I just got off a 131-city tour with Cat Williams. And I'm just, you know, I'm coming to San Antonio.
0: Nice.
1: To do it big.
0: Nice. You know? Cat Williams is great too, and if you're with him, we know this is high quality. And just to let you know, my metro stop for my great grandmother was Potomac Avenue Southeast, baby. You hear me?
1: Yes,
0: Washington, D.C.
1: That's over there for me.
0: Yes.
1: You're on the south side.
0: Yeah, man. Yes, yes. She had a row house there.
1: You got a little ghetto in you, huh?
0: Anacostia Park, baby. Anacostia Park. What do you don't tell me?
1: I grew up right down the street. Yes.
0: Yes, sir.
1: Home.
0: Yes, sir. Absolutely. You are always welcome on the show. Like I said, July 17th, 18th, and 19th in San Antonio. Here he comes. Anyone that's touring with Cat Williams, I know it's funny because that dude be having some reels that make a brother cry. He be talking. So, do you have any reels? Can people go see you? Where can they find you so they can get a little flavor?
1: Come on. Man, go on YouTube, Red Grant. You can see me on Shaq All-Star. You can see me on Boogie Cousins All-Star. You can see me on Cat Williams specials. I have about 10 specials myself. Just go online and Google Red Grant, R-E-D, Grant like a wish, man. And I'm telling you, you're going to laugh your head off. Man, I'm the funniest. They just named me top 50 comedians
2: nice.
1: Dead or alive.
0: Dead or alive. Okay.
1: Yeah, so, dead or alive. And I'm alive.
2: You started your career, Red, back in 1996, and you appeared at the legendary Apollo Theater. What was that like for you as a young comedian starting your career at the Apollo Theater?
1: Well, I was 19 years old when I started, so it was a great experience because I didn't get booed. That's first and foremost.
2: That's key, right?
0: Yeah, man.
1: Because I did Apollo and Def Comedy Jam the same weekend, back to back, Saturday and Sunday.
0: With Martin.
2: Hey, you know, that's a huge stage. Some of the greats have gone through the Apollo Theater, and for you to be able to stand up there and not get booed.
0: And Def Jam Comedy. Yeah, I used to watch that every Friday night, man, before we went out.
2: That's it.
0: Okay, Red. Red, legit. Yeah. San Antonio, listen, the Laugh Out Loud Comedy Club is where you can find Red Grant. I'm going to hit you real quick. Friday, you got the 7 and 9:30 show. Saturday, you got the 7 and 9:30 show. And Sunday at 7 p.m. We got to figure something out, Chris.
1: Hey, let me tell you something. I promise you, I'm the funniest guy you gonna ever want to see live on stage. It's nothing like you ever seen before. And I promise you that because I got stuff that I'm talking about that nobody else. I call them corny comedians. There's a lot of corny comedians.
0: Okay, now I'm going to tell you, the last guy I saw was in Austin. I saw Godfrey. I saw him.
1: Oh, that's my man. That's my brother. He's not corny.
0: No. So if this is in the same genre of non-corny, then I'm ready to go. And then Mike E. Wingfield, that's one of my dudes too, with the big fro. Yeah. We want to see you do your thing in the 210. What? Yeah.
1: Well, I got a fan base like no other, man. I got one of those fan bases like nobody else has. Like, they come out and they crazy. I'm going to send you some stuff live, man, what we just did in Baltimore and in Dallas, and it's crazy.
0: Okay, well, listen, we want to let our listeners know, and we want to do a little social media so that they will know, hey, don't miss the show. And then we want to coordinate with you to see how we can take a little run at one of these. We're not going to sit close because we don't want to be a prop.
1: Let me say this about that. If you go to a show and a comedian talk about the audience, they corny.
0: That means
1: they don't have nothing to talk about. Red Grant got too much stuff in my life going on to be messing with people in the audience.
0: Okay.
1: And I tell people, don't mess with me either. That's when you want to get fired up.
2: Fair's fair.
1: That's when you get fired up. You know, don't mess with me.
0: Right.
1: I got this. I don't need your help. I've been doing this long enough, and I'm funny as heck. Get away from me. You know what I mean? So don't worry about, you can sit wherever you want in my shows. I promise you, everybody who comes to my shows have a good time. Nobody even on my show bothers the people.
0: Right.
1: You know, I don't play those games. You know, Red Grant Show is a Red Grant Show, and people come and they have a great time, drink, and get twisted.
0: There you go. Like my guy Brian McCray says, I don't come to your office and start yelling at you for 3 hours.
2: Right?
0: You know what I'm saying? Come on, man. Let's get this right. Hey, Red, we're going to try to catch you before the 17th one more time so that we can chop it up with you. But thank you so much. And San Antonio now, at least through us, knows you're on your way. Funny as the day is long. And, bro, stay off the daggum bull at least before you come see us. We appreciate you, my friend. We're going to have you back before the 17th. Hey, enjoy your 4th of July. Everybody, be safe out there. Enjoy the holiday. We'll be back next week right here on 94.1 San Antonio Sports Star.
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9: Hello there, I'm Mark Robbins. Okay, the NBA draft is done. Summer League is just around the corner. And in Los Angeles, the story is what to do with LeBron. Do the Lakers keep him or let him walk? He's still great. Boston Globe writer Gary Washburn with some thoughts.
10: The Lakers can really use him. The question is the money. And the question is the priority. Is LeBron's pride going to take taking a league minimum or taking $6 million or taking someone's mid-level? I mean, that's really a step down, right? I could see $25, $30 million, but $8, $10? I just don't see that from a guy who is obviously for years was the best player in the game. So I think the Lakers need to work something out.
9: That's Boston Globe NBA writer Gary Washburn earlier on ESPN Radio's Game Night. 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First pitch from Fenway at 7:20 Eastern. As the World Cup heads into the knockout round, Lionel Messi goes in with an historic 7-match scoring streak. And he's got the most World Cup goals all time, with 19. It is South Africa and Canada in the first knockout game. That's coming up later on in Los Angeles. 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
2: There's arrogance in the semi-truck driving community.
3: What? You think semi-truck drivers are arrogant?
2: I'm not a truckist. It's not all truck drivers. I don't want anyone to think that. 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Because they know how important they are.
3: What's your problem with motorcyclists? Have you not seen Sons of Anarchy? I would not mess with those people.
2: Just because you put on a jacket and you're 53 don't mean you're in a gang. You know?
0: Myron Metcalf.
3: Chris in Boston.
4: Truck drivers are the worst. My brother is a truck driver and can barely read. He's arrogant. He just thinks he's like the best driver. He's had like six accidents. I don't even know how they even let him have a truck still.
3: Let's go to Jay in Mississippi. Go ahead, Jay.
5: I just want to say I've been driving since 2011. 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
6: For the record, I'm pro truck driver.
7: Whoa, having spent many times, are you guys getting on the show?
6: I'm pro truck driver. I spent a lot of time. I drove a truck for a year. I'm good with it. So I just need to go on the road. That was Myron Metcalf. That's Matt Myron on ESPN Radio, presented by Progressive Insurance. Matt Myron is gone today on one of his 15 vacations, which means David Dennis Jr., the approved co-host, fill-in co-host of Matt Myron, is here. David, nice to see you. Do you have strong thoughts about truck drivers?
7: Yeah, they are kind of the worst a little bit.
3: Why do you keep assigning me to people who don't like truck drivers?
7: There is one. First of all, I had to do a real thorough application to get on the show with you. It's real tight to get in here. I needed Myron. He had to do a recommendation. I had to write an application. I had to do an oral, speech thing before. It was a lot of work to get on. So I'm happy to be here. Honored to be here. But there is one little area in Atlanta where these truck drivers, they're supposed to turn left into the trucking thing, but sometimes they know you think they're going to do that. When they're not turning left, they like to bully you off the road, and it's terrible. So they are kind of bullies.
6: Yeah, but these are the people that drive commerce in America, and they're away from their families a lot. And so I have a lot of respect for the truck driving community. Now I see Myron and David Dennis Jr.
7: I don't know how much their family actually kind of wants them around, because they kind of seem like... Maybe part of it is just like, hey, just go. Why don't you do the truck driving job and just be gone for 4 days out of the week? We're good over here.
6: Well, they work for 40 hours a week for a living to move it up and down the line is what Alabama told us in the 1980s, and I still hold that truth today. I'm on your side, truckers, even though these arrogant ESPN hosts are not. 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
0: What are we thinking about?
8: 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Nothing happens.
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0: With Matt and Myron.
6: The busiest couple weeks of the sporting year and the most underrated couple weeks of the sporting year have just gotten kind of completed. You had the NBA Finals, the NHL Finals, NBA Draft, NHL Draft. You had David's favorite event at the UFC 250 at the White House. And then you have baseball. And then you also now this year have the World Cup, and it is, we are through the group stages. We are down to the final 32. The bracket is in place. Ended last night. Messi came off the bench, scored again for Argentina. Algeria and Austria in a game that most people thought was going to be irrelevant and they were just going to kick it around and have a tie, had one of the most exciting games of the tournament. And Uruguay's Football Association canceled the Uruguay flight private jet home because they said they didn't play well enough and they would have to fly commercial back to Montevideo. David, of all the things that have happened recently, I know you've been into the World Cup. Which one stuck out to you?
7: The canceling the flight, man. That's just this deserves a lot of discussion about, especially in terms of, can we do this like for other things? My questioning here is like, you get blown out 40-0 in an NFL game, right?
6: Yeah.
7: Can we just be like, hey, Frontier Airlines?
6: I'm good with it. I actually think it's a long flight, I would think, from wherever Uruguay played to Montevideo.
7: Right.
6: But nevertheless, Uruguay, if you just look at the disappointment of the tournament, they're probably the biggest disappointment of the tournament. The three sort of sneaky underdogs were supposed to be Ecuador, who made it to the group stage, Turkey, I'm going to learn that at one point, who did end up beating the United States, even though they got eliminated, and then Uruguay, who didn't win a game, and who didn't move on. So I do think, you know, there can be some punishment for not reaching. That's the country that won the first World Cup. They are one of the hosts of the next World Cup. You got to get to the group stage, and if you don't, do like everybody else and fly Delta.
7: Yeah, I guess. I mean, on the bright side, your points, you can get more points that way, right?
6: You can get more points.
7: I don't know if you can get points on a charter, right? You get more points.
6: Maybe
7: a free flight, you know, you somebody else later, right? Good for them. Get those MQDs up. It's really important when you're trying to travel, so you won't be, you know, driving all over the place stuck behind those terrible truck drivers. So you get in the plane. I think it may be a good thing for them. Maybe a good thing for Uruguay. I would say for the World Cup, Maybe not treat these guys like this. But in regular sports, I think that there should be kind of like how you give somebody the game ball.
6: Yes.
7: You should also give somebody the frontier ticket. So like
6: frontier.
7: One person gets a game ball and then one person flies frontier and has to ride back while everybody else is
6: I don't know if I can do frontier all the way to Uruguay. That would be a tough
7: not Uruguay, but like an NFL team.
6: Oh,
7: like
6: okay, Denver Cleveland, or something. Gotcha. Yeah, go to Cleveland. Denver to Cleveland. All
7: right. Yeah, Cleveland, Denver, right? I'm not pointing out Cleveland in particular. I'm not assuming that they're going to have a lot of people who have bad games in Cleveland. Don't want to say that about them. But you know, I'm just saying, if perchance Deshaun Watson has to fly Frontier, would that be the worst thing in the world?
6: It wouldn't be the worst thing in the world. But now, when you look at, okay, so for, I listened to this British soccer podcast during the World Cup. It's it's the Guardian football podcast from the Guardian newspaper. And it's like, there's a host, and then there's like a cantankerous Irish guy, and then they'll have people from the countries that are playing. And so I've listened to it every day. They do a daily wrap-up. And they had kind of said that for the powerhouse countries, this part of the World Cup has just kind of been fun because everyone sort of knew they were going to advance. And they had an interesting question yesterday, which is, now that the serious part's about to start, what are the headlines? Like, what are the most important things that have happened? And I was thinking about that maybe from an American point of view, because they were thinking about it from a British point of view.
7: Right.
6: And I would say for the average American, to me, the three biggest stories are this. Number one, Messi, six goals, has sort of, I think, made all Americans get to the point that they want to see America play the first. They want to see Messi second. I would say then second to me is America. The fact that we're not only advanced, we've looked really good, at least in the first two games doing it. And there's this belief that maybe we can do something in the knockout. And then maybe third has been the way the country has sort of embraced it. And you've seen all these great moments, you know, Scotland and Boston, the rowing, Albania in Kansas. There have been all these cool moments across the country. Those are kind of, for me, the three headlines of the first 2 weeks. What about you?
7: I would say those. I would also say just France just looking dominant. Mm-hmm. Right. Like that part has been a big part of it. But the Messi thing has been really cool because it's so rare when you get to see goats like raise their goat stock. You know, like you just don't, you kind of,
6: when they're old.
7: When they're older, right? Like like when we talk about like LeBron, he's just kind of like steadying the GOAT pace, right? Like if you want to make the argument for LeBron as the GOAT, right? Like he's not doing anything. He's not going to win a championship. And he's also not going to be like an 8 point a game guy. He's just like steadying the GOATness, right? Messi is adding to it late in his career and really putting a lot of distance between himself and some of these, you know, other people when you're talking about the GOAT conversation.
6: And it's actually kind of good for Messi that in the same tournament he's in, you see Cristiano Ronaldo at the same stage of his career, but clearly not the same player.
7: Right.
6: To the extent people had that debate, you could make an argument that these three games have kind of crystallized who was actually better. I do want to sort of say, I have been surprised how much this country has really gotten into the World Cup.
7: Really?
6: Yeah, because I knew that people would watch USA, and I knew that people would go to the games. I never really felt like there's too much diaspora here in America from all over that I knew people would go to the games. What has been surprising to me is to go over to friends' houses. Like, I eat with my family and like a family dinner last night, like 10 people, and my aunts, who don't even like sports, were watching England, Panama, and cheering during the dinner. I didn't really expect that to happen, and I think that's happened on a level that has to really please soccer lovers in this country.
7: Yeah, I agree. But part of it is the nature of soccer itself as a game that you could just turn on and watch. You know, okay. like

0: That's a really insightful. It sounds basic, but it's actually pretty an insightful. I do think that's probably part of it. People still don't understand the offsides rule, including me at times.
1: Right. Yeah.
0: When I can't remember, I think it was South Korea versus Iran. Mm-hmm. I still don't understand why the Iran goal didn't count. But nevertheless, if you put the offsides rule to the side, it is pretty easy to understand. I'm glad. And I think it will get more exciting in the next couple weeks as we get to the knockout. And we'll talk more about the U.S. And the games they have. Now, Jaylen Brown had an analytics site say he would be the seventh best player on a really good team, which is odd since he was the second best player on a title team just 2 years ago.
1: Yeah.
0: However, that made him mad. And my question is, can he play for the Celtics ever again? We'll talk about that and more here with Mr. Truck Driver Hater David Dennis, and I'm Matt Jones here on Matt and Myron.
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15: 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Leaping and he caught it. Out of here. Mookie Betts. Shohei Ohtani.
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15: 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Repeat champions for the first time in baseball in 25 years. The Dodgers are World Series champs.
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15: 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Ben Rice.
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0: song was specifically created for David Dennis
1: my
0: Jr.
1: favorite
0: when he's
1: song.
0: On.
1: You're it's on big my playlist.
0: Big cowboy. I don't understand. I will say this. I love my producers. I don't know why they pick music like this. Even I don't like this kind of country music.
2: It's not me.

0: It's the one person who picks the music.
1: I like
2: half
1: old
2: the
1: country.
2: Time I do it because I know you hate it. The other half is because it's one of the first things that pops up in the library.
1: But who is this? What is this garbage?
2: It's one of your favorites, Luke Combs.
1: No! See, well, first of all, I don't hate Luke Combs, but you got to play like Luke Combs like when he sang with Tracy Chapman.
2: I only have a couple of songs in the library, Matt, by Luke Combs. I just pick one.
1: Why don't we just completely agree we'll skip Luke Combs and like just
2: I'm in the mood, okay, Matt? There's only two shows on the entire network I can potentially play it on, okay?
1: Well, we could skip I'm glad you played it
3: on this one.
2: Thanks, so. David Dinesh.
3: I needed some Luke Combs this morning.
1: On ESPN Radio, Jaylen Brown, David, I don't want to say how the mighty have fallen, but it shows how quickly things change. 2 years ago, you know, they're cutting down the nets. It's the J&Js. How many titles are they going to win? Is this the next dynasty? Yada, yada, yada. Then you end up with Jason Tatum getting hurt in the playoffs last year, and then do it with Giannis, et cetera. Just as a starting point, before we get to the latest news, do you kind of agree with what seems to have been the common wisdom that the Celtics needed to get rid of Jaylen Brown and go in a different direction?
3: No, not at all. Not at all. This dude, I mean, you don't even know what your team looks like. You don't even know what the healthy-ish Jason Tatum and Jaylen Brown look like right now. The Jaylen Brown and Jason Tatum who won a championship together are vastly different than the Jaylen Brown and Jason Tatum that you're seeing right now. Jaylen Brown's a better player. He became a better player last season. Jason Tatum, we don't know how healthy he is. I think that the Celtics have bungled this tremendously. I understand. You talk to Jaylen Brown, say, hey, Giannis is a top five player in the league. We love you, but it's Giannis. And then you just say, hey, we don't get the Giannis thing. Here's your 2 year, $75 million a year. Like that, I think that is the conversation to be had. But for some reason, they said, Giannis doesn't work. Let's find out what else works.
1: But if you were Jaylen Brown,
3: dangle you on the trade market.
1: David, you're a very proud person, so am I. If you're Jaylen Brown, whether this is true or not, I think in his head believes he's one of the three or four best players in the league. Whether that's true or not is a different conversation.
3: Right.
1: But I think he certainly believes that. And I don't know if in his head he thinks he's better than Giannis or not, but he probably would think we're the same or in the same ballpark. If you know that they were going to trade you for him, and that the reason was Hugo Gonzalez, which blows my mind how you wouldn't get Giannis because of Hugo.
3: Right.
1: But if that's true, could you get over that and then come back and be cool with it?
3: Now, I would for 2 years, $149 million.
1: You could get over your pride.
3: I've gotten over a lot worse for a lot less. I just put it like that. I would get over it. Jaylen Brown, to your point, he's a different type of dude, man. Like this dude, yes, the money is going to be, would be great if they offer it to him. This is a proud guy. And he's also a dude who continues to, in his mind, what some of it's right, some of it's not, just get disrespected since he's been with Boston. They put him up for trade about three or four times. He wasn't on Team USA. Other Boston Celtics were there. And now the biggest thing I think for him is, why me and why not Jason Tatum?
1: Why do you think that's true? Like you have probably more NBA sources than I do. I sort of look at it and say, again, with no knowledge, just from the outside, that it does look like to Boston management, whatever, that Jason Tatum is the favorite son, and Jaylen Brown is kind of the black sheep son, and that for whatever reason, two guys who both are very, very good, they look at one as significantly more important than the other. Are there any reasons outside of basketball that you think that's the case?
3: I'm not sure. I think that there are concerns about, you know, Jaylen Brown's kind of different type of attitude than a lot of these folks. You know, like he's just
1: like, how,
3: you know,
1: so? What do you mean?
3: Well, Jaylen Brown is going to do the things that he's doing now. He's going to tweet when he's upset. He's going to vocalize his problem. He's going to do the things on Twitch. He's going to complain to the refs. He's going to do all this stuff that are a little bit more that are more abrasive, right? But I don't see anything from Jaylen Brown. Like generally when you have these and you say we're going to blow the team up, we're going to figure this thing out, and you have two guys who are equal, you kind of put both guys out there and see what the best offer is, right? It's very rare to have a situation like this where one dude

0: dude is constantly the guy who is being put out there on the market when the other dude just came off an Achilles injury, right? We don't even know how good Jason Tatum is going to be. And if I'm Jaylen Brown, the biggest part of this is, why is it just me all the time that's getting chosen for this?
1: Yeah, it makes me... There clearly is a reason. I mean, I guess it could just be the Celtics think Jason Tatum is a lot better. So, is there a way for him to come back? I mean, have we reached a point of no return? Because I do think you're getting to a situation now. If you can't get Giannis, then you're going to get two dimes for a quarter in return. Like, I don't know how you get an equal package back for Jaylen Brown now, unless you just want to rebuild. And I don't know that the Celtics want to rebuild. I mean, I don't know that that really makes sense. Do you think they're just at a point that when the Giannis thing didn't work out, there's just no way for them to get equal value or greater?
0: No, there's no way. They can't get – I mean, the NBA is not built for you to get equal value anymore for these players. The NBA is built for these players to sign these massive, massive contracts to stay with their team because Adam Silver is you know, responds to negative – tweets more than he responds to what's best for the league. That's kind of neither here nor there. But like you're not going to get the same that you're going to get from Jaylen Brown. But also, you may not get a quarter for Jaylen Brown if he stays because there's so much bad blood and animosity with him and the team right now. So if they start playing bad, there's going to be all this conversation of, is he upset? Is there issues with him and Jason Tatum? Like right now, Jaylen Brown may not be worth a quarter to the Celtics.
1: If you were ranking the top 30 players in the NBA, where would you have Jaylen Brown? Is he, in his mind, he's probably like fifth or sixth.
0: Yeah.
1: In my mind, he's probably like 12th or 13th. Where is he for you?
0: I would probably be around the same, like 8 to 13 or something like that. You know, okay. Especially got to bring the two-way player in there. But the thing is, I'm not sure that Jason Tatum's better than this dude right now.
1: Like, really? Is that because the injury?
0: It's part of the injury. We just haven't seen what he looks like coming back from this injury. Like, he played. He had to sit out after a couple playoff games. Like, I'm not sure how much better Jason Tatum is than Jaylen Brown right now.
1: If you look at Brad Stevens' time with the Celtics, it almost seems like he could do no wrong forever.
0: Yeah.
1: And this is the first time that you've looked and go, I just don't feel like you handled that correctly.
0: Yeah, didn't
1: like
0: do
1: somewhere
0: it right.
1: Along the way, you know, you made Joe Mazzulla. I never thought that was going to work, and then it did. And now all of a sudden, this is the first time you go, I don't know about that. We're going to get back to the World Cup, talk about soccer around the land. That's next here on Matt Myron on ESPN Radio.
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13: Hey, it's Evan Cohen. Coming up Monday, my favorite part of the NBA season is here. 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

0: Center.
1: Hello there. I'm Mark Robbins. We're heading to the knockout stage of the World Cup. One match today, South Africa against Canada in Los Angeles. The U.S. will play Bosnia-Herzegovina on Wednesday. U.S. star Christian Pulisic did play in the final pool game Thursday. That's a good sign, according to ESPN soccer analyst Casey Keller.
2: He needed to get at least 30 minutes to really test himself, to get those first team minutes, to get that against opposition not in training where they're taking it easy on him. And I think we saw that he's ready to go. I mean, there's probably even an argument that he could have played 60 minutes, that he could have started, played 60 minutes, and then come off. But I'll take the 30, and I like what I saw from where he was.
1: That's Casey Keller earlier on Have It and Have It on ESPN Radio. Major League Baseball Saturday, Dodgers hammer the Padres 15-3. Hunter Goodman clubbing three home runs for Colorado. By the way, not in Colorado. No elements needed. He did it on the road in Minnesota in a win over the Twins. Red Sox over the Yankees 4-1. Third straight victory for Boston over New York. And the Sox go for the sweep right here on ESPN Radio. As our coverage begins, 6:30 p.m. Eastern. First pitch at 7:20 Eastern. There are four games on the WNBA schedule today and highlighted by the New York Liberty on the road against Golden State, against the Valkyries, 7 p.m. Eastern on ESPN. And don't forget, you can see it on the ESPN app.
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4: Morissette, what a perfect intro for our next guest here on Matt Myron on ESPN Radio. I hear that in Trinidad and Tobago, no one is bigger than Alanis Morissette. So Shaka Hislop, ESPN soccer analyst, is joining us to talk about the World Cup. Am I right, Shaka? You big Alanis Morissette fan?
5: I guess that's one way to put it.
4: 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Shaka, this has been, we talked about this earlier, this has been a World Cup that America has embraced,
6: yeah.
4: I think, maybe more than I thought they would. Do you agree with that? And why do you think that's happened, if you do?
5: I do agree with that. And I think it's good to see the state of the game here in the U.S. I went to college here in the United States back in the late 80s, early 90s. So I know the soccer scene from back then. I then went out to Europe where I played. And coming back, recognizing how far the game has advanced, how much MLS has contributed to that. And now, how much hosting the World Cup in 2026 continues to grow that game, and not just grow the game in terms of participation and those boys and girls who are already involved in the game, but an appreciation from armchair fans who may not have watched a soccer game, who do not understand or know of the soccer culture, and particularly the fandom that comes with it. So to see that being recognized and embraced in the way that it has, for those of us who've been involved in the game all our lives, it really is a joy to witness.
6: So, Team USA,
5: mm-hmm.
6: What would you say would be a success for this team? Because nobody's really given them a shot to win this thing. But what would you categorize as a success?
5: There's only been, eight or nine countries that have ever won the World Cup, and that's for a reason. Now, USA, for me, have been far better than I expected coming into this tournament. I said before a ball was kicked that a quarterfinal is about right for the U.S. If the U.S. gets to the quarterfinal, that should be seen as a good tournament. Now, how the brackets have kind of all panned out and if the favorites are to win their respective games going forward, I think the U.S. come up against Spain in that quarterfinal. Spain were one of the favorites. Spain are still the current reigning European champions. While they themselves have not been great by their standards in this tournament so far, they continue to grow and will remain many people's firm favorites to get to the final, if not win it. So I say all that to say, while the U.S. have been far better than I expected, have been far better than, as I said, pre-tournament, I thought a quarterfinal berth was deserving. They just come up against one of world football's big boys. I'm not sure that they can get the better Spain. That should not take away from how good they've been, what we've seen of them so far.
4: Chaka, you were more confident than me. I mean, I just hoped I looked at their group when they got in and said they should get out of it, but they might not. I mean, Turkey was pretty good. Australia was okay. I mean, I thought they might come in as a second place team in the group, and then you go down and you would play Argentina in the Sweet 16 if you did that, and that didn't happen. So I actually would argue if you get to the Final Eight and you're America and you're one of the eight best teams in the world, at least in this tournament, that would be, I mean, that's only happened once for America in history. That would be one of the great achievements of American soccer ever. And then Spain, I think that's a notch too far. But if you beat Belgium, for instance, to go to the Final Eight, that would be a heck of an accomplishment.
5: It would. I am in total agreement with you. So let's start with that group that the U.S. were in. Coming into the tournament, I said, of those four teams, Paraguay, Australia, Turkey, and the United States, all four come into the tournament thinking that they're going to win the group. I think all had genuine expectations of that. And then in the first game, you saw the U.S. against Paraguay in a performance that I said was the best I'd seen from the United States at any level, at any time. You mentioned I'm from Trinidad and Tobago, so I grew up playing against the U.S. at junior national levels. Even including those, I thought that was as good a U.S. performance as I'd ever seen. Different performance against Australia, but every bit as effective. They had to be more disciplined. They had to recognize a lot of the phases of play in a way that maybe they didn't have to against Paraguay, who were just far too pragmatic in my view. And they got the job done. And then they earned the right to make the changes against Turkey. I read nothing into that result. Yeah. I think a lot of people were making a lot of it for no good reason, in all honesty. They earned that right. They earned that rest. And now you go into the knockout stages, starting with Bosnia and Herzegovina. I think they get the better of them.
4: Talk about that game, because most people probably don't know much about Bosnia.
5: Bosnia and Herzegovina kind of are one of the smaller European nations, have a deep history to their game, but are relatively inexperienced at the World Cup level. I think they come into this game against the US and will be similarly pragmatic and hope to hit the US on the break. I don't think they have enough pace up front with the likes of Zeko, etc., to really hurt the US. But I mentioned their wanting to sit back and defend. I mentioned their pragmatism because that was exactly the approach of both Paraguay and Australia. And the US, similar approach, but two different opponents, two different threats, which I thought the US just coped with so wonderfully well. And I don't expect anything different from Bosnia-Herzegovina going forward or in the knockout range. And the US have shown that they can cope with that just fine. They're very disciplined defensively. The attack really is continues to grow. Christian Pulisic, I think, is back to full fitness after featuring for the last half an hour against Turkey, the first 45 against Paraguay when he had to be substituted. He looks as in good form as you could expect. Balogun up front is having a tournament to be remembered. This is a very good US team, and I think will prove just far too good given those departments than Bosnia-Herzegovina.
6: So we've talked, there's Spain, there's France, there's some of these powerhouses. Who would you say is the dark horse that we should be looking at here?
5: The dark horse for me would be Norway. I'm not sure if they are on the same side of the bracket as the United States.
4: Who did you say?
5: Norway.
4: Norway
5: have an incredible attack, which includes Erling Haaland, who many believe is the best striker in world football, if not top three best strikers in world football right now. Martin Odegaard, the Arsenal captain, who sits in the hole just behind Odegaard. They have shown a real understanding about their game coming into this tournament. They have a significant attacking threat. Defensively, they aren't great though. So whether they are top heavy enough to carry that poor defensive defensive setup, time will tell. But they are one of the dark horses, especially kind of given the fact that they finished second in their group against who I feel are the favorites to go on and win it. In France, also in that third group game against France, Norway rested 10 players. So the result was almost a foregone conclusion. Saying that, Norway did put up a bit of a fight. But now they come into the group stage, rested in a way that not many others do. So you applaud Norway for resting players in that third group game. They settle for second place. Now they come into the group stages far fresher than most. In a way that the US did in resting players, but somehow were criticized for. Which is why I go back to what I said previously. I am not at all critical of Pochettino's decision to rest players for that third Turkey game. I thought that was just good football management.
4: I am critical, though, of the way he dresses for the game. I just feel like that's a handsome dude. He should dress a little better. Shaka Hislop, ESPN soccer analyst. Let me ask you one more question that sort of sticks out big picture going into the knockout stages to me. 9 of the 10 African squads made the knockout round. America won its group. Mexico won its group. Canada won its group. Or Mexico came in second in its group. It feels like to me the rest of the, you know, Europe has always, and to some extent, Europe, Brazil, and Argentina kind of been ahead of everybody else. In the knockout stage, those teams may be the ones in the final eight. But it did feel like that the Africa and the CONCACAF teams maybe made a step towards at least the second tier of Europe getting closer. Would you agree with that?
5: I certainly would. I think those smaller nations, those smaller confederations are catching up. They're getting to understand the game in a way that they don't go out, they aren't too open, they aren't too expansive to get badly punished by some of the bigger European nations. The tactics of those smaller nations is catching up, even if the talent is still the ultimate decider between who wins a game and who doesn't. I'll also add, in this tournament, in 2026, 48 teams start in the World Cup. That's the first time we've had this bigger field. Now, the big concern around that was with these other teams coming in, with this many more teams coming in, the worry was for some of those smaller nations, we'd be seeing far too many huge scorelines, which was not good for the tournament. And I hold my hand up before the tournament started. I shared that concern. But as we sit right now, the only really lopsided result was Curacao against Germany. Curacao, the smallest nation to have ever qualified for a World Cup, in their first game against the powerhouses of Germany, they lose by 7-1. It was 1-1 for a spell, and then Germany just ran away with it. But other than that, and even then, Curacao went on.
4: And they had a tie.
5: Exactly. They performed really well with the tournament going forward. So you've not had these heavy lopsided results that many were predicting. And again, I hold my hand up. I'm guilty of that myself. And I think it speaks to these smaller nations, whereas they might be outmatched talent-wise, they've been able to keep up, certainly in terms of the tactics, in terms of preparation, in terms of understanding the games, the transitions of it during the course of 90 minutes, and how to manage those different departments. So credit to those smaller nations for closing that gap and giving some of these big boys a run for their money.
4: Good stuff. Shaka Hislop, ESPN soccer analyst. Love it. Hopefully we can have you again before the tournament's over. From Trinidad and Tobago to beautiful Bristol, Connecticut. That, my friends, is ability to adapt to your environment. Shaka, thank you very much.
5: As long as you give me some more Alanis Morissette, I'll be back.
4: There you go. We will talk some NBA offseason, more World Cup, and some NFL. That's all next here on Matt Meyer.
0: Camp to camp, team to team.
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0: Great tunes here on Matt Myron on ESPN Radio. Feels like this one's for our producer, James. We are presented by Progressive Insurance. David Dennis Jr., Matt Jones.
1: Good song. All
0: right, the NBA offseason.
2: It can't be for me? It can't be. You just to think of this. I didn't pick this song.
0: I mean, did you?
2: No, I didn't.
0: I didn't think so. I mean, I don't know your musical taste well, but I feel like I was not your thing. All right, so the NBA draft of this week. There's been a lot of stuff happening, so I'm going to read you maybe the three or four biggest stories, and you tell me which one you think is the biggest deal. I'm going to put Giannis traded to the Heat to the side because there's been so many conversations about that that at some point, like, what else is there to say?
2: And it's not that. I mean, it's not going to determine who's winning the championship.
0: So I actually agree with you on that. The NBA draft occurs. Top four kind of go as we think. Devonta Peterson, Cameron Boozer, Caleb Wilson. And then, you know, a little shakeup after that, but fairly chalk draft, but a lot of potential stars. The Lakers sign Austin Reeves to a max deal. 4 years, $185 million. That dude wasn't even drafted, and now he gets a max deal. And then LaMelo Ball traded to the Timberwolves as the Hornets get out of the LaMelo Ball business. The streets of Charlotte are safer. We'll see if the team is better. Of those, of the draft, LaMelo, Austin Reeves, which one do you think matters the most?
2: I would probably say LaMelo being traded to the Wolves, because for now, for the time being, that has kept Anthony Edwards steady in Minneapolis. Like, that is something that he seemed to want, this trade. Now, I don't think it'll go as well as maybe Anthony Edwards thinks it'll go with LaMelo. I don't think that was a good trade for the Timberwolves to make. But when they moved on from Julius Randle, Karl Anthony Towns wins a championship without, you know, after leaving Minnesota, and you're looking at Anthony Edwards and you're saying, this is going to be the next dude who asks out. Minnesota got cheap at the wrong time with this dude. They are not ready to win a championship. He's going to be the next guy out. And for the time being, LaMelo Ball going there means that Anthony Edwards, a potential face of the league type of guy, is going to stay in Minneapolis a little bit longer.
0: I agree with you on that. By the way, pour one out for Julius Randle. Traded. Oh. My goodness. I love him. He's a Kentucky guy. That's my guy. But they traded him in the 28th pick for the 33rd pick. Yeah. Like, they literally said to him, we got to give a pick better than the one we have to get them to take you. That broke my heart. But LaMelo Ball and Anthony Edwards.
2: Yeah.
0: Explain to me how these two dudes play together. They strike me as being the same, but Anthony Edwards is just better. So LaMelo Ball is going to be the second version of that. And I how does that work?
2: Okay, offensively it works.
0: You think it does work? Okay,
2: it works offensively for a couple reasons. One, LaMelo gets guys open. So there's that. He is going to raise the roof raise the ceiling on a bunch of different guys.
0: Yeah.
2: Particularly Anthony Edwards, who was a really good spot-up shooter from three. We saw what he did with Con Canipo and those guys and getting them open. Anthony Edwards now, you cannot just double-team him at the half-court line, which a lot of teams were doing, because LaMelo Ball now gets the ball at four on three. So I think they're going to cause a lot of headaches offensively for a lot of teams. Anthony Edwards is probably going to score more points and have a better field goal percentage. LaMelo Ball, theoretically, is going to have the same. And what we know about LaMelo, when he was with Charlotte, he was one of the 10 most important offensive players in the league in terms of plus-minus, in terms of the offense being better, in terms of when he's off the court, all that stuff. I think offensively they're going to cause a lot of trouble. Defensively, LaMelo being healthy, those are the questions when you're talking about a team trying to win a championship. But in the regular season, they're going to cause fits offensively for
0: teams. But that trade does not change the fundamental calculus of the West. Oklahoma City and San Antonio, with Denver maybe a notch below, and then Minnesota's not in that group, right?
2: No, Minnesota's not in a group. Now, the things it does change fundamentally, I think it does make the chances of Denver playing against San Antonio, because Minnesota just had Denver's number. And Denver, I think, does not have to worry about Minnesota in the way that they did before. So now, if you're looking at Jokic and you're saying, I don't have to play Denver, I mean, I don't have to play Minnesota, and now I'm playing OKC and I'm playing San Antonio, that changes things a little bit for Denver and Jokic in that balance in the West. I would say that they have a shot, depending on Aaron Gordon's health, to be back in that mix up there with San Antonio and OKC.
0: Now, I'm a big college basketball guy and have followed because of that. I really have always loved the draft, and I'm of the believer that this draft we just had is maybe the best draft from 1 to 20 in 20 years. I mean, I think the top four. How many drafts do you get where four guys could become superstars? Now they won't all, but four could, and then 5 through 20, maybe 25. Jaden Quaintance went 20th to the Spurs. He could be great if his injury is not. Yeah. You look at that and you go, man, there's so much talent. Do you, I mean, from the NBA perspective, do you get the sense that, like, a lot of teams, like Sacramento taking Darius Acuff, that could be a franchise-turning pick right there, and they made it at number 7. I think it is a fascinating draft for those reasons.
2: Yeah, I agree. I mean, I think that we're looking at, like you said, multiple All-Stars, multiple All-NBA guys. That top four, I mean, how surprised would you be if Caleb Wilson ended up being the best player out of that?
0: You wouldn't. You wouldn't be surprised if any of them did. I think maybe if Cam Boozer did, that would just mean the other three guys ended up being disappointed. But really, you wouldn't be shocked with any of them.
2: Right. Like Cam Boozer, I never quite saw him as the best player out of that group. But I do think he could be like, he could be a guy that like a championship team is like, we could not have won this without Cam.
0: But he's got the highest floor. Like he won't fail. There's no way he fails. I don't know if he'll be the best, but I don't think he'll fail.
2: Like, I think of him, they don't play similar, but like how OG Anunoby was for the Knicks just now, where it's like he's not a guy that carries a franchise, but there's no way the Knicks could win a championship without him.
0: Well, he's
2: like,
0: kind of a better version of his dad. Like, think about how good his consistent his dad was, and now make him a little better, and I think that's what his son is.
2: And he also just has like this institute. Like, one, the thing that about Cam Boozer that stood out, like, he missed some athleticism, but the thing that stood out to me the most is that the guy just always made the right play. He just always made the smart play, the right pass, the right switch, the right box out. He has this understanding of the game at such a young age. He's just going to be an asset to whoever he plays for. My hope is that Memphis figures out a way to build something around him or build a real contender, because I would have loved for him to go to like a place like Indiana or someplace that's already looking like they're trying to make a move. Having to build something from the ground up is the only thing that kind of worries me about him.
0: I'll say this, because a lot of the conversation going in the draft was like, well, is Darren Peterson, is that going to work? And then people knew Boozer's name, and then there was the Caleb Wilson. People can't skip over A.J. DeBonta. The dude is an absolute freak of nature.
2: Yeah.
0: And I will say, he's going to be a star. I just don't see any way, David, he's not an all-star during his time.
2: Yeah, I would be surprised if he's not an all-NBA at some point.
0: Like he has to be.
2: Yeah, he's got to be. He just feels like a
0: sure
2: thing.
0: Yeah, and he's been like a sure thing for a few years, so he's gotten used to it.
2: Yeah.
0: I'd be shocked if he ends up not being.
2: And I think they're making a playoff run. They're going to be in the playoffs this year, the Wizards.
0: Washington?
2: Yeah.
0: Oh, well, that's a hot take. We will get back to the World Cup. Trey Young and David Dennis, that's next.
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0: there. I'm Mark Robbins. The World Cup has reached its knockout stage. First game of that stage set for 3 p.m. Eastern today in Los Angeles, South Africa against Canada. Now, the United States doesn't play until Wednesday against Bosnia and Herzegovina. And Tommy Smith of Sirius XM Radio says this ought to be a tight contest.
1: It's a case of two teams that will be very evenly matched. That there won't be much in this game, I would imagine. And one of the problems that the U.S. have is they haven't done well against the European teams. So one of these days, they've got to break that hex and they've got to step up. And this is as good a chance as they're going to get.
0: That is Tommy Smith earlier on Marty and McGee here on ESPN Radio. Major League Baseball from Saturday. Game two for the Mets post-manager Carlos Mendoza. And they get their first win.
2: First pitch, swing and a bouncer past the mound, base hit center field. Mets take the lead. Lindor is in. Young around third comes home to score. The throw comes in towards second. Nieto stops there. And on at first with a two-run single is A.J. Ewing. The Mets are leading by a score of 4-2.
0: That call on 880 ESPN New York, 2-1 Mets over the Phillies. 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The Red Sox hosting the Yankees and looking for a four-game sweep at Fenway. 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
1: And that guard 6'4" from Kentucky,
0: Matt Jones.
2: I went to a show horse competition with harness horses, and this dude Fred won first place.
3: This could not have been a professional event if just a guy named Fred won.
2: It was at the state fairgrounds.
3: Nobody named Fred is winning any elite competition.
0: Myron Metcalf.
2: Fred was going, get up. He was doing the thing. He was like, get out, go. Doing that with the thing.
3: What's the thing called?
2: What's the little thing
3: you hit? You're just making things up. How am I supposed to know what it's called?
2: He was saying, get up, go. Whatever you do to the horse. What do you say to the horse with the thing you have in your hand? What is that thing? A baton? What is it called?
3: No, you say go. Everybody says different things.
2: Well, whatever he was saying, he was like, go. And the horse was going, and they were like judging the horses, and he won. He was just in the competition.
3: This
2: not in the race.
3: Sounds like something that happened in your neighborhood in Milwaukee.
2: It's not what happened.
3: People
2: man.
3: Were betting on it in between it's dominoes not, and calling it a competition.
2: Whoa. What did you just describe?
3: I don't know.
2: Dominoes. Whoa.
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3: 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Kendra D. St. Aubin. Am I saying that right, Kendra, from Apple TV? Is that correct?
4: You absolutely nailed it. That was perfect.
3: All right, good. I want to get people's names right. Kendra, we've been talking about the World Cup. We've talked a lot about USA, so I want to, if you don't mind, use you to talk about some other teams. Is that all right?
4: Absolutely.
3: Okay, so tell me, after you've watched all the group stage, who do you think is the definitive, or is there a definitive, favorite at this moment?
4: Well, I know I'm not going to be shocking anybody here, but I think France is probably the definitive favorite. After they came out in that first game against Senegal, they got off to a slow start in the first half, but then the stars are going to be stars, and they were shining in their next couple games. And, you know, when you have Kylian Mbappe on your roster, that's a good thing. But Ousmane Dembele with a hat trick in the next match, so they can just kind of pass it off to the next player and decide, okay, now you're going to be the star in this game, you're going to be the star in this game, and they are absolutely flying right now. So that's going to be a team to watch for sure.
5: Yeah, so that's the favorite sort of the team. But I think the person that a lot of people know and love, and but like new fans are kind of learning about him now, is Messi. And like some of these people are watching him and saying, we've heard this guy's the GOAT, we're watching him score all these goals, but like, what makes him the actual GOAT? For people who are not totally familiar following his career, what makes Messi so great?
4: I think it's his calmness on the ball, his quality on the ball. And everybody used to kind of mock him about how little he actually moved on the field. And that's kind of his secret sauce, is that he picks the right moments to make the runs at the right time. And so you can kind of lose track of him as a defender, which sounds crazy. But in any sport, as you guys know, if you kind of hide in the shadows, you kind of lull your defender, your opponent to sleep, and then you make the right run at the right time because you think they're not doing anything. And he just finds himself in these pockets of space. And then when he gets on that opportunity, he's so good on the ball. He rides every tackle. He doesn't go down easily. He's not rolling around on the ground, you know, waiting for the foul to be called. So there's a number of things that make him special. But I honestly think the biggest thing is his movement off the ball, because then he finds himself in great places to be on the ball, to set up his teammates, or to finish some of his chances. And everybody speaks so highly of him, his teammates, the fan base. You know, there hasn't been a negative thing said about him. So it's been fun to see him shine again in this World Cup. It's going to be tough for Argentina to repeat as champions. But if you want to watch a midfielder and you're a number 10 out there, I would definitely highly recommend trying to keep track of Messi on the field and watch his movement when he doesn't have the ball.
3: Now, you said people never say anything negative about Messi. True. But that can't be said about Cristiano Ronaldo, who at least when I listen to British podcasts, they rip constantly and destroy I think it's Roberto Martinez, the manager of Portugal, for setting up a system to give this old man the ball. Is the Ronaldo, he stinks hype? Do you think that's true, or do you think that's overrated? Where is Ronaldo at the age of 40 while he's playing here? Can he lead the team on any sort of run?
4: I don't think so. I mean, I think when you talk about the tale of two goats, and that was always the constant debate. It was Messi versus Ronaldo when they were talking about player of the year, you know, best player in the world. But I think what everybody is seeing now is Ronaldo is a little bit more about himself and less about the team, regardless of where he goes. You know, he went to play in Saudi Arabia. Messi came to Major League Soccer. Like, Messi wins a World Cup with Argentina. He's, you know, the leading goal scorer in the World Cup, and he's in a similar age, whereas Ronaldo goes down on every challenge, looks for the penalty. Most of his goals that he has scored, or a good chunk of them, have been from the penalty spot. Even if he's not the one that got fouled, he'll grab the ball and take the penalty to kind of raise his stats. So I can understand the frustration with some of these other coaches, pundits, former players, all those things, because they see this player who just exudes confidence, but more for himself and less for his team. And so I think that's what that's where the big criticism comes of Ronaldo. He's been more about himself and the money and the hype, and Messi is more about the team and wanting to do so for his country.
3: Kendra, it sounds like you're not a fan either, though. Like, it's like you're saying, well, it sounds like Kendra's got some Ronaldo angst too. Am I right?
4: You're absolutely right. I've always been a Messi fan. It's okay. Like a long-standing debate in our family. You're a Packers or a Vikings fan, you know, and you're constantly going up against each other and trying to prove your point. That's kind of how it is for this. It's like you're in the Ronaldo camp or you're in the Messi camp, and I've always been in the Messi camp.
5: Okay, let's keep this negativity going. I like this. Matt has got this going. I like this. Like, we spend a lot of time. We talk about Cinderellas, who we root for. I want to know who we're going to root against. What's the team that we're going to hate as they go through the tournament, yeah, and we want to see them lose? Like, let's get the
3: bad boys.
5: Like, who's the bad guys here?
4: Oh, man, that is a really tough one, because when I look at these teams, and I am all about the underdog, I love to see the smaller countries, the little countries, the countries that nobody expects anything from. I love to see them succeed and move on to the next round. So, you know, when you go back to the negativity, we've got Messi against Cape Verde, which is like the story of the tournament, right? Cape Verde being the first ever time they've made it to the tournament. They're undefeated. They tied Spain in the first game, and now they're moving on, and they're playing Messi in Argentina in Miami in the next round. So if I had to pick someone that I wanted to root against, oh, man, I'm looking at the brackets here.
3: You're wanting to root against Messi. It's okay. You can root for Cape Verde. It's all right.
4: Oh, first of all, I'm rooting for Cape Verde because I just love that story. They're not going to beat Messi in Argentina, but you talk about these stories that have come out of the World Cup and the fans and the, you know, the doubt and when they're representing their countries and their crest. I mean, you just look down the line. And it's so cool to see the energy in all these stadiums. My daughter and I just went to the Netherlands game in Kansas City the other day, and we literally went there because we wanted to be a part of the World Cup and the vibe and the energy, and we're like, how can we miss this? How can we not go to a game? So, I mean, I'm going to just keep on the negativity train of rooting against Portugal. I'm just going to ride that train all the way till the end. Nothing against Portugal, but I'm going to stick on the Ronaldo negativity train.
3: Croatia plays Portugal. Let me ask you.
4: And I love Croatia.
3: By the way, we can hate England, right? Like, that's a completely American thing to do is to hate England, right?
4: That's true. It's not coming home, right? That's always the big thing.
3: Yeah.
4: No, you guys are not bringing it home. It's not going there. And there's always an arrogance about anybody who, you know, plays for, represents, and is a fan of England, because they've always thought they're just better than everybody else when it comes to soccer. So I'm on that train, too. That's a good one to be on. I agree with that.
5: Yeah, so we're talking about, let's get back to Team USA a little bit here for a second. What does this mean for them going forward? Like, nobody expects them to win now. We're talking about the team and what they are building. Are they building for something like to potentially be contenders going forward in these years to come?
4: Well, there's two things here. When you look at their next opponent in Bosnia and Herzegovina, I think that's a game that they should win. And people should discount the last game, not because they lost to Turkey, who's actually a good team, but Turkey didn't advance. And, you know, the United States was resting several of their players. So for me, when you look at Mauricio Pochettino, it's this year or bust. You know, he's not expected to be here in the next World Cup. He's not expected to be a part of this team in U.S. soccer going forward. That's just the way the men's side usually works. It's very rare that you have a team for more than one cycle. So it's 2026. Can they win the World Cup? I don't think so. Can they get to a semifinal? Sure, why not? When you look at their path, if they win this next game, they play Belgium or Senegal, the winner of that game. Senegal's a very good team, you know, historically a phenomenal soccer country. I loved Pochettino's vibe the other day when people were asking him post-game, well, you lost the momentum in this last group stage game. You didn't get the results. And he was baffled by the question, like, no, this, you're thinking too small. I don't care about the group stage momentum. We've already won the group. We know who we're playing. I want to be eyes on the prize. We need to try to win the cup. The goals need to be bigger and better. You're thinking too small. And I think that's the energy that he's bringing to this team, to this country, and to this World Cup. It's like, yes, we already knew we were finishing first in our group. We knew we were playing Bosnia-Herzegovina. We want to focus on getting the best, you know, team at hand, keeping everybody healthy, not on a yellow card, red card suspension, and win that next game and continue to move on and try to win the World Cup. So I think there's so many good players on this roster, and the way this country has gotten behind them, it's been so fun to watch. And I don't know about you guys, but if you had to pick a fan base, what's been your most favorite thing that you've seen from this World Cup? Because there's so much to see.
3: Scotland, of course. The Scots, yeah. Or the Norwegians.

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0: right, somebody's gonna be fired if we keep playing this tone.
1: What?
0: Who is this? What is this garbage? Hardy? Something like that?
1: It's my guy.
0: Who?
1: Luke Bryant.
0: Is this Luke Bryan?
1: Luke Bryan, my guy. Yeah. It's my favorite.
2: DDJ picked this song.
1: I picked the song. They're my favorite guy. One of my guys.
0: I'm really glad that you, it's Luke Bryan, not Bryant. Okay, for your favorite.
1: That's what I said. Run the tape back. That's what I said. Exactly what I said.
0: For your favorite artist, I thought you might know his last name. It's Matt Meyer here on ESPN Radio. These are not the World Cup and NBA. That's not the only stuff going on. That's why we got to have headlines.
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4: The Sunday headlines.
0: James, what's up first?
1: He's the Kobe of country music. That's why I said that.
0: Stop. You need to just turn this guy's mic on. All right, go ahead.
5: All right. We all saw the pictures and videos of the 2016 Championship Cavaliers team going on vacation together, celebrating the 10-year anniversary.
0: Nice.
5: Yeah, it was really great. But there's a Timofey Mozgov who was a part of that championship team, and he says, quote, "I saw the video of that party. No one wrote or called me." So they left Timofey Mozgov really out of the celebration.
0: Let me ask you a question, because I don't know. Was everyone else there but Mozgov, or was it just a few guys from the team that got together?
1: It was just like eight of the guys.

0: eight of the guys from the team.
1: That's a lot, though. I feel like if you're going to have eight, I think you got to go ahead and get, like, if you're going to have four, I don't think you have to invite the whole team. But, David, if you get to eight, you got to go ahead and invite everybody. You can't just leave Mozgov sitting at home by himself.
0: I think the whole thing got weird because they were like, Kyrie ghosted us, and Kyrie's got to make a public. Then it became like a public thing.
1: Did Kevin Love go? Did he get invited?
0: Kevin Love was there.
1: Okay, then you got to invite Mozgov. You can't invite Tim.
0: Why is Kevin Love? I can't articulate the
1: exact similarity there, but I think you did. Dellavedova go?
0: Dellavedova was there.
1: Got to invite Mozgov.
0: Maybe they don't have his number. Are you sure they have his number? I'm just sure they have Timothy's number.
1: I mean, you could call directory assistance and get it.
0: I'm sure this is just reaffirms my thing. I don't want to go on vacation with guys. It gets weird. I don't want to go on vacation with guys. I just don't think it's as fun. I just think it's as fun. Solo me or boo me.
1: I don't know what this has to do with the Cavs story.
0: Well, because it got weird. The Cavs got weird. It got weird. There was this weird Kyrie thing, and then another guy comes, and he's like, oh, I don't know. I can't go.
1: Do you just want to go on vacation just with women? Like, you want it to be a girl's trip and David?
0: Just me and my wife or by myself. No in between.
1: So you don't like going on vacation with friends?
0: No, absolutely not.
1: Friend vacations are the best.
0: Absolutely not. I don't want anybody. I don't want to be on anybody else's schedule. I want to do my thing. Okay. My social meter goes down. I don't want to do any of this. The Cavs trip seemed like hell on earth for me.
1: Well, I feel bad for Timothy Mozgov. I feel like you can't leave because it seems personal. If you're just like, no, Mozgov, and he seemed like a perfectly fine guy. So he seemed fine,
0: but like other guys didn't make it. Damon Jones wasn't there.
1: But like Damon coaches, Jones is like Tyronn Lue wasn't right? There. Like, I mean, he went to jail. That's a different thing.
0: Now we're doing background checks.
1: I think Damon Jones, who's on federal indictment, is not exactly the exact same thing as Timothy Mozgov.
0: We don't even know. They don't even know where he is. They don't even have his number. Okay. Nobody has to. You think Richard Jefferson has Timothy Mozgov?
1: I feel like the press got his number, so it feels like Richard Jefferson, he works in the
0: media. I feel like Mozgov just kind of probably just reached out to anybody who remembered that he was.
1: I feel bad for Mozgov. Who's next?
0: I don't feel bad for him.
2: Yeah, it's not like he was hard to find. I mean, he just popped up on like right after. Yeah, all right.
1: I don't know. Go to Instagram.
2: The NHL draft was Friday and Saturday. To no one's surprise, the first pick of the draft by the Toronto Maple Leafs was Penn State winger Gavin McKenna. And
1: it was to my surprise. I'd never heard of any of the people in the draft. Speak for yourself. McKenna was surprised.
2: If you know hockey outside of the Hurricanes, I think you knew McKenna was going to get a room role. Yeah, there you go.
0: I don't know how you could be surprised.
2: Also a Penn State guy. Maybe I'm a little biased because I'm a Pennsylvania guy too. To help draft him, number one overall, to the Maple Leafs was Justin Bieber. And take a listen to how that went.
3: Mr. McKenna, we would like to draft you to the Toronto Maple Leafs.
1: So I watched this, all right, because I like drafts, David. I think they're fun. I think I like watching people be happy. I watch the lacrosse draft sometimes. I just enjoy watching people be happy. Yes. So I turned this on, and they brought out Bieber. And it was so awkward. It looked like no one had given Bieber a script. He wasn't entirely sure what to do. He walked up on the stage. He sort of looked at Gary Bettman and was like, they were just staring at each other, really saying nothing. And then he whispered into Bettman's ear, can I call him Mr. McKenna? Uh-huh. He does call him Mr. McKenna. The whole thing was so awkward, which makes me think maybe Bieber missed dress rehearsal. I'm not sure. I guess Bieber's a big enough star. If he wants to come and he's a Maple Leafs fan, you do it. But it was really strange.
0: I feel like you got to book Bieber for something bigger than this. Like, if you got one Bieber call to make, this is not the Bieber call you make.
1: You would have said Game 7, the Stanley Cup Finals.
0: Right. I was like, right? we need you to get in your underwear and play the piano like you did at Coachella. That's what he did at Coachella. He was just in his drawers. Oh, no, he did the Grammys. He was in his drawers and he just like played music in his underwear.
1: I must have missed that.
0: And it was fine. Or like you just play YouTube videos like you did at Coachella. Just do that halftime in Game 7. I just feel like that's what you do. You don't say, Bieber, we have this big favor. Come and say a guy's name wrong.
1: Well, also, it was in Buffalo.
0: Yeah.
1: And I guess the Maple Leafs are rivals with Buffalo. So the whole crowd was booing him.
0: Right.
1: So that was another thing. And I don't think they were booing him because they hated Bieber. I just think they're like, oh, it's the Maple Leafs, so we hate the Maple Leafs.
0: How fast do you think Justin Bieber got out of Buffalo?
1: Pretty...
0: Do you think it was before?
1: I don't think he stayed the night.
0: Do you think it was before the number two pick was announced?
1: I don't think he was
0: on a plane out of there.
1: Yeah. I have to tell you, it was 10 minutes of the most awkward television. I'm a fan of awkward television.
0: Yes.
1: And that was very awkward television. What's next?
2: The Penguins drafted twins.
1: I saw that. By the way, it sounded like they drafted the one, and then in the second round, they felt like they had to take the other
2: one. That's kind of
1: what happened. Which I think is kind of...
0: It was an Andre Kupo situation.
1: Yeah, but they wasted their second round pick on the other one. I will say, in the entire history of my life, I've never seen two twins that look more alike than those dudes.
2: Yeah, what are Rucks, they? The Rucks look like they are twins.
1: I've had a lot of twins in my life, like, you know, well, I mean, like, on sports. And I've never seen two twins that look more alike than those two guys going to Pittsburgh. All right, go ahead.
2: All right, so
0: the story you got to tell us.
2: Yeah, that's an off here.
1: Yeah.
2: Taylor Swift, Travis Kelce reportedly getting married this week over the 4th of July weekend at Madison Square Garden. Two questions: do you think that's actually happening? And two, if so, why Madison Square Garden?
1: I'm gonna say yes, just cause. Uh-huh. Do you think that's tacky, David, to get married at the Garden?
0: No, I'm sure they're not like at half court. I'm sure they got like a nice little situation there.
1: They're not from New York.
0: Yeah. I'm glad that she genuinely showed up to support her Knicks and then happened to have a Madison Square Garden wedding a couple weeks afterwards, and that's not related whatsoever.
1: I think it's kind of cool. I hope they leave the jerseys like in the background. Like I want there to be Patrick Ewing jersey in the wedding pictures. I think that would be funny. Or
0: is there a stadium you would get married? Would you want to?
1: No, I mean I would say Rupp Arena, but like that's problematic in its own way. And so I would. I don't know. Probably not. But again, like if you can get Madison Square Garden, it is a little bit of a pull, you know. I mean, who gets married at Madison Square Garden? Nobody, right?
0: But I mean, like the best thing already just happened there, right? I don't want to be married at the place where
1: that's true.
0: Where
1: yeah.
0: My thing is like the not the coolest thing.
1: That's actually a good point. I hadn't thought about that. We'll see. Caitlin Clark. That's all you got to say. There's your sports radio topic. Next, I'm Matt Meyer.
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9: 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Out of here. 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
1: Hello there. I'm Mark Robbins. The World Cup moves to its knockout stage of competition. First game today in Los Angeles. 3 p.m. Eastern, South Africa against Canada. The U.S. will play its next game Wednesday against Bosnia-Herzegovina. Tommy Smith of the Grumpy Pundits on Sirius XM Radio says the U.S. will go as far as star Christian Pulisic can carry him.
2: I mean, he's the poster boy. He's the guy that you all march to the same beat as the same drummer. And if he, that's the unfortunate part of it, is that if he doesn't have a good night, and you know, Pulisic hasn't come up against players yet who are as good as he is, but as this competition gets deeper, he will come up against players who are as good as he is. And that's when the situation develops for the US, that other guys have to step up.
1: That is Tommy Smith of Sirius XM on Marty and McGee earlier here on ESPN Radio. Major League Baseball on Saturday. Boy, the Texas Rangers are playing well on the road in Toronto.
3: Here's a drive toward the right field corner. Lucas peeling back, still on the run. Leaps for it, can't get it. It's off the track. Duran scores. Osuna being waved home. It's an opposite field two-run double for Elias Diaz. And it's now 6-0 in favor of the Rangers.
1: That call on 105.3 The Fan. Rangers winning a third straight 7-4. Over Toronto. Sunday Night Baseball coming up here later on ESPN Radio. Red Sox hosting the Yankees, looking for a four-game sweep. 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And George Russell wins the Formula One Austrian Grand Prix.
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5: It's Matt Myron here on ESPN Radio. 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Go to redcross.org/ESPN. Now, I, David, have taken the view, really for about a couple years, that I saw a PFT commenter on Pardon My Take say this, mm-hmm. and I said this 2 years ago, I'm opting out on Caitlin Clark discussions.
6: Yeah.
5: But when you host a talk show on ESPN, you can't always opt out. So I guess I'm opting in for 20 minutes here. The foul that led to the suspension, but no technical, has now led to questions about how Caitlin Clark is treated and respected, et cetera, in the WNBA. Sophie Cunningham, her teammate, was on the Show Me Something podcast and said, none of our team saw it happen because I promise you if we had seen it happen, we would have had Caitlin's back. Unfortunately, this type of blank happens every single game to her, and the league and the refs do absolutely nothing about it. David, do you agree that Caitlin Clark gets worse treatment from the other players and that the league does nothing about it? Or do you disagree with that?
6: I half agree. I agree that Caitlin Clark is being treated like literally every other star athlete in the history of any sport, where you come into a league and you get all this attention. Everybody's like, you're the next GOAT, and people don't like that and they rough you up a little bit. That's just the nature of sports. We just saw Wimby in the playoffs. He had to elbow somebody in the head because people were doing this to him. This is what happens with sports. Now, because of Caitlin Clark and because of the WNBA and because of these vultures who want to hop in and talk about how much they hate the WNBA and these black queer women and all this stuff, it's become this lightning rod where you got to call in the National Guard every time she gets a flagrant foul, despite the fact that Angel Reese gets fouled just as often and just as nastily.
5: On that little point, because I will freely admit, David, I don't watch enough of it to know. All right, yes. So let me just say, my opinion is not an expert opinion when it comes to what happened in the games. Is it true that she that the other really good players, or in Angel Reese's case, the other really known players,
6: yeah,
5: get those same type of fouls.
6: Absolutely.
5: Including like sort of cheap shots.
6: Yeah, well, a couple weeks ago, Angel Reese was rear naked choked and tossed to the ground, right?
5: Okay.
6: Alyssa Thomas did what she just did to Caitlin Clark paled in comparison to what she did to Angel Reese, which was clothesline her by the throat and throw her on the ground last year. Like, this is part.
5: And confident, because I know you are a fan. You're confident in saying Caitlin Clark from the other players does not get worse treatment than other people in her situation.
6: No, she does not. Now, what I will agree with, and I think everybody will agree with, is that WNBA is the worst referee league in sports right now.
5: How so?
6: The referees just do not know how to get a hold of the game. They're just bad referees. Like straight up. They just miss calls. They miss that call. They are inconsistent. For instance, let's take this game where Caitlin Clark got hit by Alyssa Thomas, right? The Fever had just played the Mercury a couple days before. And it got heated. Sophie Cunningham was pointing and doing her thing.
5: I saw that. That was a great video. Viral, I don't even know what she did, but it made me laugh.
6: It's the viral thing, all that stuff. There was an angle of Caitlin Clark on the bench, maybe saying a no-no word about one of the women on the other team. It was clear that when these two teams play in 2 days.
5: Oh, they play again in 2 days.
6: They had played the Caitlin Clark hit came.
5: Oh, you meant back then. Okay.
6: Yeah, the Caitlin Clark hit came 2 days after that previous game, right? So it was very clear that there was going to be an aggressive game. Matt, you've watched enough sports to know in these series, when you have one game that's super physical, the very next game, the referees are going to call it tighter. They're going to make sure that they have the game under control. The referees did not do that. Okay. So as a result, they let the game get out of hand. This Alyssa Thomas hit, which everybody knew was coming at some point in this game. It came. They called no foul. They called, didn't review it, didn't do anything. And now you have all of this outrage and all that stuff, which you gotta read the room. You gotta know.
5: So let me ask you a question. Let me ask you a more basic question. Because this is a question that on my local show somebody asked, and I don't again, I don't have enough knowledge to know. And by the way, I think it would be perfectly fine for sports people to say I don't watch enough of it to know. Preferably because I think a lot of people take these hard opinions and they don't have any background on it, right? Like, I can say that about soccer, so why can't I say that about the WNBA?
6: Right.
5: Do you think Caitlin Clark is liked by the other players in the WNBA?
6: No. No. She's not liked.
5: And why do you think that is? Because in most leagues, I feel like the best players are generally pretty liked. Even if they want to be beaten during a game, they respect that. If she's not liked, why do you think that is?
6: I think part of it is the same reason you don't like a lot of these other people who come into the league and they're proclaimed to be the GOAT before they've earned it. Like, that happens, right? That happens when you have these next big thing. They come into a league and everybody's like, well, how good are you really? And we're going to rough you up a little bit. Also, Caitlin Clark is kind of a brat on the court. She complains to refs. She's, throws these, fits all the time on the court. She's yelling at her teammates. She's yelling at her coach. Like, she's got a nasty attitude.
5: But it strikes me that when I see like the WNBA All-Star game last year, when the two women that did the film video stuff behind the scenes and all that. One of the things that struck me watching that was it seemed like the best players in the league, regardless of what they do on the court, seem to really enjoy each other's company off the court, and they seem to have fun. She doesn't seem part of that.
6: Well, I think that she gets along well, and I honestly do not think, and I'm not as tapped in terms of like the behind the scenes, but we saw with Team USA, we saw with Angel Reese, they were getting along. I think that for the most part, this is on court stuff. Her team seems.
5: So you don't think it's off court? You don't?
6: I don't think that it's like. I mean, she also just doesn't hang out with those people either. She's just not part of that. Inner circle circle of people. She's not
5: so
6: in those TikTok
5: her,
6: doing
5: I,
6: this stuff.
5: I guess. Go ahead. I'm sorry.
6: No. I mean, she's just. But I think I don't think we don't really see people making comments about her off the court or making posts about her off the court. It's really I think the actual and this is the thing. This is the disservice to Caitlin Clark also. is I think it's about the fans, that like the quote-unquote fans, these people who are using her to talk about these women. Because Caitlin Clark is a competitor. This is the thing we got to remember. Caitlin Clark is a supreme competitor. And she doesn't want you coddling her when she gets fouled like this. She doesn't want everybody like acting like...
5: Okay, so that's what I want to... I want to focus on that for a second. Because I... And if you disagree with this, feel free to tell me I'm wrong. But this is just from afar my take. I feel like Caitlin Clark is kind of used as a pawn for people who just want to make social commentary. Honestly, I think most of it comes from people who just want to hate on the women of the league and what they represent. But I also think it can be used sometimes by people who are very pro the league, just to like, they just hate her because of the people that are taking up for her. And from my view, I haven't seen her do anything to align herself with either side. Like, I haven't seen her. She doesn't seem to me to be overtly pro WNBA players taking up for their causes. But to be fair, I also don't see her sort of doing what like Riley Gaines does. She certainly doesn't do that. It seems to me that she just from afar looks like a woman who just wants to play basketball, that the world has created a social political narrative around, and I feel like it's kind of unfair to her. Am I wrong about that?
6: It's totally unfair to her, because Caitlin Clark, there's nothing that indicates that she don't want this. Like, you know what I'm saying? She doesn't want, like, when all she wants, it seems like, is to be fouls called as they should be called and to play basketball. She doesn't want this thing where somebody fouls her and now they're leaving racist comments on Lisa Thomas's page, and it's about Caitlin Clark is like the she is the beacon of hope for like straight white women against in this oppressive league of black gay women who just hate her and her bullies and all this stuff. She doesn't want to be that. Like, Caitlin Clark, what we do know, she's put out some things during the election about her, you know, or not about during the election, but during the offseason about WNBA players and the women and how she rode on the back of black women and she supports them and things like that. Like,
5: see, I haven't seen her make any political comment that I could see anyone finding offensive.
6: None at all. Like, she said this, and some of those same people who were like, Caitlin Clark, you know, and she's being oppressed, they said she bent the knee and she was bullied into saying these things. Like, there's just no way around this.
5: She can't win. But would you agree that in some ways she can't win?
6: She can't win, because all she wants to do is play basketball. Yeah. And like, because even like, I talked about Caitlin Clark a week ago. I went to the Dream Game and saw her play, and I'm like, she's kind of like she's not like the best player in the league. She's more like kind of a Trae Young, and she's going to shoot and turn the ball over, and there are flaws in her game. And the team made it deep into the playoffs, basically to a championship without her, and now she's back and they're at 500. Like, there are some basketball things we need to talk about with Caitlin Clark, and you can't even do that without it being about the fact that you hate Caitlin Clark because of what she represents, right? And for her, you cannot just talk hoops to somebody from all indication seems to love playing basketball.
5: I'll finish with this. And to me, it's obvious that the people who use like what they claim is discrimination against Caitlin Clark to create a political statement, to me, it's obvious those are bad actors. Yes. I like to ask sometimes when people call in the show and bring it up, do you even watch the WNBA?
6: Right.
5: Like, do you really care? Because the answer is almost always no.
6: Right. What's the Fever's record right now?
5: They have no idea. So I'm going to just take it as a given that those people are acting as bad actors.
6: Right.
5: I do sometimes wonder, though, if on the other side, there is, because people rightfully are upset about how she's used as this symbol against WNBA players, that they take that out on her. And to me, that's also, I don't understand why they do that. I have not seen Caitlin Clark make a misstep yet in what has to be such a hard line to walk for her. And I also feel, though, she gets it both ways. She's got these praise from people that she might not even want praise from, and she gets criticism from people who she might actually want praise from.
6: Right.
5: And I feel like that's, I don't mean to feel sorry for her. I'm sure she's got more money and happiness and all that, but I do in some ways feel like she just cannot win.
6: It's a disservice to her. Like, Caitlin Clark deserves to just go out there and be able to play basketball, and she can't with every single move that she makes. Is scrutinized about something beyond basketball when she just wants to hoop.
5: And she's not the first really good white straight player.
6: There's tons in the league right now.
5: I don't know why. Well, I know why, because she got all this attention in college, et cetera. And she's from Iowa, kind of middle America and all that.
6: Straight white, beloved WNBA. Like, Marina Mabry just scored 53 points, and everybody was very excited about it. If you are going to say that you just hate these straight white women, then you got to reconcile with the fact that there's like 10 others that are very beloved, and that there's something specific about Caitlin Clark that is drawing all of this ire. And it is that fact that she's in the middle of this political firestorm that she does not really want to be a part of.
5: Yeah. All right. Good stuff. 888-SAY-ESPN. We're going to go back to the NBA offseason. LeBron James. I feel like I will be 60 years old sitting in the same chair, and we'll be going, what's LeBron going to do this offseason? Well, I don't know whether it will be or not, but we're certainly going to do it next right here on Matt Meyer.
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0: collectively speaking, today's edition of Matt and Myron has had the worst music we have ever played on this show. I pride myself on Matt and Myron in having good music that's interesting, that leads to conversation. And today we just decided, what is the biggest garbage that we can play? And then we're going to throw that on there. Nevertheless, I understand.
1: I like to maintain that means we're having conversation about it. So therefore, it's so bad that it's good.
0: I get it. From a content perspective, maybe good. But just from a quality perspective, this whole soundtrack of this show should be thrown into the trash, as it represents the worst of country music.
2: This is what the kids would call rage baiting.
1: That's not even country music.
2: You're getting rage baited, Matt.
0: David, is there any country music of any point in history that you like? Like, are you a John? Do you like Johnny Cash or Dolly Parton or anyone?
2: No.
0: Not at all.
2: No,
0: nobody.
2: No. Okay. Not really. No. Not.
0: That's a shame. I bet you, David. Who's like your favorite music group?
2: I would say Outkast.
0: Okay. I mean, you got Southern in you. There's got to be some country twangy stuff you can roll with, right?
2: Yeah, I'm sure. I'm sure like, you know, like the old country music. Old school country.
0: I bet you if I took you to a Tyler Childers concert or something like that, I bet you could.
2: I went to a NASCAR event. I was covering a NASCAR event many many moons ago in a previous life, and there was a guy.
0: You like NASCAR. Am I correct about that?
2: I had a good time.
0: No, but you went. Okay.
2: I had a good time. I went. There was a good time. There was an open bar. So there there was a country. What was the guy? Justin somebody? I got to think about who it was. He was a tiny man with a big hat. He was like, I was
0: saying. He's a tiny man.
2: Is that all of them? That may be all of them.
0: I think that's most modern country music. Tiny man with a big hat.
2: He looked
0: like Outlaws. Like, I like Willie, okay. Waylon, okay. Merle, Johnny Cash. That's to me my.
3: Tiny man with a big hat.
1: Was it Justin Moore?
3: Song.
0: It is Justin Moore. Justin Moore. That's who it was.
2: It was Justin Moore.
0: He's a tiny man with a big hat and awful music. No offense to Justin Moore if you're a listener. Just. Step it up a little bit.
2: What I noticed was that he just, like, they just cheer for, regular things. It's very different from hip-hop. Hip-hop is like, I got a Benz and gold, and everybody's like, yeah, I want that. But country music is just like, I had a steak yesterday, and everybody's like, me too! And it's like, I get that.
0: There is some cheering for normalcy. I got a big old truck. Yeah, right.
2: Man, I got a truck too, and I'm just like, cool. Like, I wouldn't necessarily cheer over that. I had a Hot Pocket yesterday. Like, that's not really. I don't get that part of it.
0: There's something to be said for being happy about simple things. LeBron James now has Luka and Austin Reeves, who has a new $185 million contract. And now the question is, what happens with LeBron? Lakers, Heat. Cavs. In some ways, LeBron could pick his team because money is probably not an option unless he wants it to be. He can go ask for a bajillion dollars, or he could go play at a very small salary. He's got the money to be able to do it. I would say to you, David, let's put it in two questions. A, what would you do if you were LeBron this offseason? And then B, what do you think he will do in this offseason?
2: Well, what I would do if I were LeBron, I'd retire. I would just retire because I think the what makes this so fascinating with LeBron, like you mentioned, he could take a lot less money, but that's never been his MO. LeBron believes that basketball players, athletes in general, should max out their contracts at all times, and that owners should figure out all the rest. And that is a fundamental philosophical belief that he has. He does not believe in taking less money. The problem is he's not worth a max deal right now.
0: No, he's not.
2: And that's never been a thing that LeBron James has ever had to deal with. And I think if you would have asked him what he thought his career would be 2 years ago, he would say, I'm going to finish with the Lakers. I'm going to give me $50 million a year. We're going to ride off in the sunset, and they're going to rebuild. Well, the Luka Doncic thing has just come in and just turned this on its head, and now the Lakers kind of don't need him. Like, they would love to have him for $20 million. Nobody in the league is going to pay LeBron James $50 million, and that's what makes this really tough.
0: So where does he end up?
2: Man, I think him and the Lakers are going to figure it out. I think it's
0: he just wants to live in L.A. I mean,
2: I think he likes to live in L.A. It's 1 year. He's going
0: to
2: play with his kid again.
0: He wants to go back to Cleveland. There would be some, you know, if he went to Cleveland, let's just say theoretically, and, you know, you would agree he's got a better chance of coming out of the East than he does the West,
2: yes.
0: Right?
2: Yeah.
0: I mean, there would be sort of a synergy to be able to, like, all the criticisms he's gotten for being, you know, a traveling man, I mean, there would be, it would be something sort of poetic about that if he could stay in 9 months in Cleveland one more time.
2: I think so, but there's like, there's so much. Then you got to play with James Harden, man. Like, do you want to do that? Do you want to end your year?
0: James Harden's a good passer.
2: Playing
0: could
2: with
0: set
2: James.
0: Up LeBron to his strengths. I'm just trying to play. I'm just trying to make the sale.
2: Yeah, I don't know if he wants to do that. I think he wants to end with the Lakers, but they're going to make it. They're going to make it work for it. They're going to make it humbling. They're going to make it nasty for him. This is going to get worse before it gets better. I think he'll end up there at a number that is far less than the 50, 55 he's due. And it, I think the Lakers would actually prefer if LeBron said, I'm out of town. They may give him something low and let him, and you know, see what he says. But I that, which is why, again, if it were me, I would just retire. I wouldn't have to deal with this narrative. I wouldn't have to deal with teams saying they don't want me. I wouldn't have to worry about being shopped. You leave being great still at 40. And everybody's saying he could have still played five more years.
0: Not and inviting Timothy Mozgov to your retirement
2: and
0: party.
2: Not inviting him to
0: one person writes
2: party.
0: On the text machine, you need to make David publicly apologize with you there. He has something he did last year that has stayed with me for an entire year. And I've been waiting for you to host with him again so that I could write and say you needed to apologize.
2: Please read him
0: this sentence and make him apologize. So here's what I'm going to do.
2: I know what it's about. All right, go ahead.
0: I'm not going to say until after this commercial. This is what's going to be called a radio tease. What does David Dennis have to apologize to this man for? And will he have the guts to do it? That's next, going into hour number three, here on Matt and Myron on ESPN Radio.
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0: Hello there. I'm Mark Robbins. Last week, the Boston Celtics came up short in trading for Giannis Antetokounmpo. Many wonder now what the Celtics will try and do next. Gary Washburn of the Boston Globe says Boston needs a point guard.
1: They need to get someone who can get Tatum and Brown the ball where they can in their preferred spots, as opposed to those guys always having to create for themselves. I think there was too much ball handling, too much of kind of one-on-one play between those two guys this year. And I'm not sure if Derek White can take on the responsibility of being kind of the lead guard, making threes, and then being a first-team All-NBA defender.
0: That's Gary Washburn of the Boston Globe earlier on ESPN Radio's Game Night. NBA offseason, of course, about roster movement. We'll see what the Celtics do next. Major League Baseball heading toward the Midsummer Classic. Will the Dodgers remain atop the National League West? Well, they sure will if they hit like this.
2: Betts lifts it in the air. Left center field. Back toward the wall. This ball is good! A home run for Mookie Betts! He has hit a homer in three straight games.
0: 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Dodgers pummel the Padres Saturday 15-3. 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Red Sox will host the Yankees at Fenway and are looking for a four-game sweep. 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
1: And that guard 6'4" from Kentucky,
0: Matt Jones.
2: The level of fireworks in my neighborhood, and I've been here a long time, was unlike anything I'd ever heard. It sounded like I was in a war documentary or something, and it was coming through the microphone. I called the non-emergency number.
3: See, wait a minute. You called the police.
2: I did.
3: On people shooting fireworks.
2: It wasn't normal fireworks. It was like M80s. It was dynamite. There were grenades.
0: Myron Metcalf.
2: At one point, I think I heard a bazooka. There was a missile launcher. My neighborhood shouldn't sound like a documentary on 9. It shouldn't sound like I'm taking enemy fire in my neighborhood, in my living room.
4: One person writes, Matt, does he go up to little kids with lemonade stands and ask to see their permits?
2: Don't say that. Y'all are taking it too far.
4: Randy in North Carolina.
5: Myron, what in the world? I can't believe it.
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4: If you're in Milwaukee and you shoot those fireworks off, make sure you follow the hours. Myron's got the police ready to call on July 4th coming up here this weekend. This is Tyler Childers right here, Dave, by the way.
6: Oh, well,
4: you think
6: a goodie.
4: You could do this right here? Just listen to it for a sec.
6: Yeah.
4: So?
6: Yeah, as relatable. I too own a rooster.
4: He says he's got women up and down this creek. That's David Dennis. So, like, yeah, you should be good. All right. 888 say ESPN. Now, before the break, I have a text machine, which people can text in. It's 772-774-5254, and you can text in whatever you want. So this person wrote that, David, they've been waiting for you to host for me for over a year. Uh-huh. Because they want you to publicly apologize. Now, this person's from Kentucky.
6: Okay.
4: So what do you think this person wants you to apologize for, a Kentuckian, for something you had said over a year ago?
6: Oh, if it's specific to Kentucky, I'm not sure. I was assuming it might be one of those losers who say we when they're talking about their sports team, but they couldn't be that guy.
4: No, that's not it.
6: That's not it. Okay, so I don't know where
4: this is what they say. David Dennis was the biggest Carl Anthony Towns hater in America. I like him, but his hate of Carl Anthony Towns made me so mad. I think it is time for him to publicly eat crow for being so mean to Carl Anthony Towns. There you go. Are you willing to publicly eat crow, as we say in Kentucky, for your hatred of Carl Anthony Towns?
6: I have never hated Carl Anthony Towns. Well, you were on the show apparently, and you were there.
4: I don't remember this.
6: Don't recall this at all. I don't recall this. I've said that he was one of the reasons that the Knicks were struggling so much. He wasn't playing big, wasn't getting in the post, wasn't playing great defense, wasn't getting to the boards. And lo and behold, they won a championship. Carl Anthony Towns.
4: Now, wait a minute. Now, you can't do that. You can't make it to where he can't win either way. You can't make it to where you say, my criticism of him was valid when he actually went and won a title. You can't do it both ways.
6: No, my criticism was valid because at the time he was not doing the things that I was, that we were talking about. He does the things they win a championship. I'm just saying.
4: I will say this. I bet his numbers are very similar to what they were the year before.
6: I will say this. During these playoffs, I said multiple times that Carl Anthony Towns has outplayed what I thought he could be. He was a 100% better player. He did all the things so much better than I thought he was going to do, particularly in the finals, guarding Wimby. Wimby had nothing for Carl Anthony Towns. He outplayed Wimby in the finals, except for a couple games where he had foul trouble and 2 points, I think, in game 5 or whatever it was. Like, I think that overall, his outperforming all those things I talked about a year ago is a big reason.
4: Is this an apology? It feels like a long-winded way
6: not
4: of saying you're not going to apologize to Carl Anthony Towns for the hate.
6: It's not hate.
4: Well, as a Carl Anthony Towns stan, I have always liked Carl Anthony Towns.
6: Yes,
4: I've told this story many times. I'll tell it to you. Do you remember the 2015 Kentucky team that was so good, almost went 40-0 and then lost to Wisconsin in the Final Four?
6: It
4: had like 10 guys that played in the NBA.
6: Okay.
4: They went to the Bahamas before the season started.
6: Mm-hmm.
4: And the best epitome of who Carl Anthony Towns is this story.
6: Okay.
4: He loves his team, but he's a little weird.
6: Okay.
4: Right? Yeah.
6: As I've heard, yes.
4: Yes. So the team is around the pool. It's like the Harrison twins, Willie Cauley-Stein, like all these guys that were good. Devin Booker. Uh-huh. And a booster, this is now legal, so we can say this, okay, buys them all shots to uh-huh. celebrate going 40-0. Their goal was to go 40-0 before the season even started.
6: Right. Uh-huh.
4: They do a shot. Carl doesn't drink.
6: Uh-huh.
4: But Carl comes running over and goes, I want to do a shot.
6: Uh-huh.
4: And he takes the shot glass, and he has a shot of air, is what he said. I'll take a shot of air with my teammates.
6: Okay.
4: So the whole team does a shot, like they clink it together, and Carl takes a shot of air.
6: Okay.
4: And I feel like that's the epitome of Carl Towns.
6: Yeah.
4: It's a little weird to take a shot of air.
6: Yes.
4: But he wanted to be like part.
6: You could have put some juice in there.
4: Or water. Or anything.
6: Water.
4: He just took a shot of air, but he wanted to be part of his team, and he still was a good guy. I feel like that's Carl in a nutshell.
6: I'm with you, because I will say this. As I have been critical of Carl Anthony Towns, I have also been a defender of the fact that you got to separate, like, the way that the people talk about him off the court was really not cool, right?
4: You know what I'm saying?
6: Like, it's like conflating those two things, right? Like, he's kind of like played soft sometimes on the court, and then people started talking about him off the court, like all this other stuff, and it just was not ever really cool.
4: Yeah.
6: So I'm glad, and because Carl Anthony Towns is like one of the great humanitarians in the NBA, who's been
4: awesome.
6: Through so much.
4: He's and got if you all said, this stuff, yeah. What NBA, what movie was an NBA champion in? You probably wouldn't have guessed Devil Wears Prada 2, but for Carl Towns, that was
6: the movie he made.
4: That's the movie he made an appearance in. I want to just, we do this every once in a couple weeks. I just like to sort of check into baseball because the season is, I believe, 83 weeks long, and it is still going.
6: Me and Becky Hammon, by the way, never apologizing, ever. We're doing this together.
4: I feel like Becky Hammon needed to apologize. I mean, she specifically said Jalen Brunson can't win a title. Like, she should have probably noted that was incorrect.
6: Yeah, I think that just saying my bad, I was wrong is fine. You got to apologize for it, though.
4: Okay, fair enough.
6: That's a bridge too far.
4: All right, so let's talk about a couple things in Major League Baseball.
6: First of all,
4: Jacob Mizorowski threw a pitch 105.5 miles per hour. I have a friend who was a college pitcher who told me yesterday, I don't believe it. He was like, there's no way a person that looks like him could just throw it 3 or 4 miles an hour faster than anyone else. It's just not happening. Do you believe Mizorowski can throw the speeds that the elite media is trying to tell us they do?
6: Why not? I mean, they're using like technology to do this. You can't do the thing where we're leaning into AI and technology in baseball and not believe that the guy threw 105 miles per hour. Like, what do you, like, what?
4: 105.5, but to be fair, the second fastest thrower is Hunter Green, who kind of maxes out at like 101, 102.
6: Yeah.
4: I mean, it is kind of crazy that he would throw 3.5 miles an hour faster than anyone else.
6: Well, but look at what the guy's doing. He's throwing out of his mind, throwing like the nastiest stuff. What is ERA? Is like a negative five or something.
4: Yeah,
6: you know, like this dude is playing out of his mind. Like, why would you not believe that eventually people could just do these otherworldly things? Like, do we feel like this is, I don't know, like big speed gun that is like that is behind this?
4: Like big, what pharma, are we doing? Big speed gun,
6: right? Like, what do we think the impetus is for them lying about him throwing 105?
7: We had we have Busteroni on with Hammer and Emmett yesterday, and he was saying that like he's Mizorowski, he's like lanky, and he has very long arms. And so when he throws with his windup and everything, he's like throwing the ball so much closer. Like his release point is so much closer to the.
4: Well, that's what they used to say about Randy Johnson.
7: Yeah, so
4: Randy
7: Johnson. I think it's kind of the same thing. Yeah.
4: You think it's the same premise? Okay, well, I'm not going to argue with Buster only. I will say for you baseball aficionados, especially pitching aficionados, next Thursday, Jacob Mizorowski is pitching against Chase Burns. And you could make an argument. Those are the two best young pitchers in baseball, and they haven't ever pitched against each other. Both of them throw like a bajillion miles an hour. That is a game. It's a Thursday afternoon, David, that I actually think is one you might want to tune into if you're just a casual baseball fan.
6: There's not like a good pitcher matchup. Like, we just don't get, you know, like.
4: You don't get them.
6: Yeah, we don't get them a lot. And to have like great, we usually don't get them until the playoffs, really. But to have them in the regular season, it's must see.
4: And there's something about young guys, because like.
6: Yeah.
4: Those two guys are both very young. At some point, their velocity will go down, right? Like, it's just going to happen. To see them at the feet, it's like I was watching live when Kerry Wood had 20 strikeouts.
6: Yeah, yeah.
4: And he never reached that peak again. But I remember that was one of the most exciting baseball games I ever watched, just to see that happen. I'm not saying that's going to happen next Thursday, but you rarely get to see two dudes just heaving it like they will.
6: Yeah, like it's going to be great to see. Hitters don't have a shot. I mean, because also, not only the speed will go down, like you worry about injuries. It's unfortunate every time you watch baseball, you watch pitchers who throw at this velocity, you're worried about the injuries and how long this, you feel like they're on like a career pitch clock. And, you know, right now, nothing's happened to them yet.
4: All right, I got a response. This is from the person who asked that you apologize. I really like David. I think his dad is a hero, and I have mad respect for him. With that said, he was like Stephen A. Smith hating on LeBron when it comes to Karl Towns. Nice to see him acknowledge his mistake.
6: Yeah, there you go. I think we've come to a middle ground here.
4: Okay, good. I'm glad you and Stephen A. Smith. Now maybe Stephen A. will do it with LeBron, and we can all be
6: happy.
4: Tune in for baseball action later today as the Red Sox host the Yankees. 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We'll talk about some of the fits and who got a steal, and maybe I actually didn't think anybody made a bad pick, which is rare. 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

0: It's Matt Myron on ESPN Radio, presented by Progressive Insurance. It's Stevie Nickelback here doing. Actually, don't. I think Nickelback gets too much hate, Nickelback, to be quite frank with you. Yeah. It's fine. And people act like it's the worst thing in the world. It's fine. You give me, if I'm in the right mood and I hear Photograph David, I can still go, you know what? Yeah, that's nice to see a photograph from high school. That's right.
1: There's this thing about, like, nostalgic, these groups that everybody just kind of hates. Like, Nickelback, Linkin Park, Dave Matthews Band. There's just, like, a backlash.
0: But I don't understand why people pick, like, Nickelback is, like, the one that people act like is the worst thing that's ever existed. And I don't know why. I mean, it's
1: especially when Creed is there.
0: Yeah, Creed's okay. Right there. You think Creed should get the smoke.
1: I think Creed should get a little bit of the smoke.
2: I think a big thing is they kind of sometimes sound copy and paste as far as how they write their songs. And I think that upsets people.
0: You think that upsets people?
2: And also, like, I like Nickelback. I've listened to them for a long time.
0: That doesn't surprise me.
2: But, like, their first album compared to what they put out after is a little bit different.
0: Yeah,
2: and people get mad at
0: you know what? Most people don't even have one good album. If they get any good albums, now let me ask you this, David.
1: Let's keep going through the Nickelback discography.
0: We have an event in Kentucky called Bourbon and Beyond. It's become a very huge concert series, and I'm going to read you the list of these are the headliners. Which of these would David Dennis want to hear? Okay, this is all in Louisville, September 26th, for 4 days. Foo Fighters, yes or no?
1: Yeah, I'll go to a Foo Fighters show.
0: Mumford & Sons?
1: Absolutely not.
0: No banjo for you?
1: No.
0: Okay, Chris Stapleton?
1: No.
0: Dave Matthews Band?
1: Sure, maybe. Like,

0: Just for nostalgia, I'm familiar.
1: Queens of the Stone Age.
0: No.
1: Kacey Musgraves.
0: No.
1: Red Clay Strays.
0: I just know Kacey Musgraves. She's the one who pretended to be excited when she won a Grammy that one time, right?
1: Yeah, but she's got the Follow Your Arrow, I bet would be a song you'd like. Hootie and the Blowfish.
0: No.
1: You wouldn't want to go see Hootie.
0: No,
1: hold
0: I wouldn't want to
1: go
0: see Hootie.
1: You don't like that?
0: No, that sound. No. The
2: dolphins make him cry, man.
1: The dolphins make him cry. Yeah,
0: make
1: Counting Crows.
0: Ears bleed. No.
1: So this concert series doesn't seem like it appeals for non-blondes. What's going on?
0: Well, that's not the group I was thinking of, but sure, yeah, non-blondes.
1: Okay, well, it doesn't look like Bourbon Beyond maybe puts the music that David would like.
0: Could I walk around freely at Bourbon and Beyond?
1: Of course you could. We are very welcoming in Louisville. You've been to Louisville many times.
0: I've never been to Louisville. I need to go to Louisville.
1: You've never been to Louisville.
0: I got to come to the crib.
1: Louisville's the biggest in America without a professional sports team. Did you know that?
0: I got to come check it out because Louisville is all the Muhammad Ali stuff.
1: See, that's what I was going to say. For you, let me get real quickly sell you on Louisville. Muhammad Ali Museum is amazing.
0: Yeah.
1: Like, it really is. They did a great job with it. It's beautiful. It's right on the river. You want to do that. That's where all the Louisville Slugger bats are made.
0: Okay.
1: When you want to go watch the place where they make all the bats, isn't that interesting? Kentucky Derby. Can I interest you in the Kentucky Derby, David?
0: I can go. Can I be your plus one for the Derby?
1: I promise you'll be good. I know. Like, Myron always says the same thing. Yes, you could be the plus one. We'll get you good tickets for it.
0: So sounds like you're just going to give me tickets I have to buy. That's what it sounds like.
1: No. I would take care of them for you. Bourbon. All the bourbon distilleries are in Louisville to Lexington. Do you like bourbon?
0: I do like bourbon. Like a good bourbon, yeah.
1: So it sounds like you need a week.
0: I need to make it's like a 6-hour drive from Atlanta or something like that. It's not bad.
1: It's exactly 6 hours. You're exactly right. It's a 6-hour drive.
0: I thought about it. I wanted to go. I need to make a trip. Long weekend.
1: You know, we were hurt because about 10 years ago the Grizzlies, Memphis Grizzlies, almost moved to Louisville.
0: Okay.
1: Which could have been the Louisville Grizzlies.
0: Dodge
1: and would
0: have
1: been a whole new thing, but that didn't happen. All right, so the draft. Grizzlies got Cameron Boozer making a little transition. Darren Peterson.
0: Radio. That's good radio, yeah.
1: Yes, Darren Peterson to the Jazz. By the way, am I wrong in saying the Jazz might be good next year? Like the Jazz, have a chance to
0: Jazz
1: to
0: got
1: good,
0: an outside
1: right?
0: shot there. I think they got an outside shot of a play-in. I think they could be a play-in team. For sure.
1: I mean, we've forgotten them for so long. Well, like, they could actually be good.
0: They've been playing their good players. They've been trying to lose for so long. They got Lauri Markkanen. They got Jaren Jackson now. Now you have
1: Darren Peterson is going to enjoy being in Salt Lake. It feels like an odd matchup there.
0: NBA Youngboy lives out there. NBA Youngboy is out in Salt Lake City. He's out in Utah. You know,
1: who is that?
0: NBA Youngboy fan. How much NBA Youngboy you listen to?
1: I mean, I've heard of him. Does NBA ever want to sue him for copyright for having NBA in his name?
0: I would probably not, because it just never broke again is what it stands for. So I think it's different.
1: Well, that's what I would say too if I was going to be sued for copyright. I would say no.
0: NBA Young Boys out there, maybe Darren Peterson, NBA Young Boy, they go to shows and go hang out together, stuff like that. There's stuff to do.
1: Caleb Wilson goes to the Bulls, and then after that, you got the Clippers take Keaton Wagler, the Nets, Mikael Brown, the Kings, Darius Acuff. Any of those guys after the top four that you specifically think could be like a steal for the draft?
0: Acuff. I think Acuff. Yeah. I think Acuff is a guy that can. There's going to be a 40-point Acuff game this season where everybody's like, what in the world are we witnessing?
1: Who's that guy?
0: Yeah. Like he is going to. Especially when teams play the Kings and they may not be playing their starters for whatever reasons, but like there's going to be a game where he looks like it, or maybe a week where he looks like an unstoppable scorer. Acuff just knows how to get to the basket. I think Lindenberg at 11 with the Warriors, I think is going to
1: fit. That's an interesting
0: really
1: fit,
0: well.
1: By the way. I mean, you know, that's the closest you're going to get to a veteran in the draft. Yaxel is probably it. What do you think about? So Dusty May gets hired by Dallas Mavericks. And when it comes time for his pick at number 9, 3 of the top 4 guys left on the board are all his former players.
0: Yeah.
1: Right? So you got Mara, Yaxel, and Morris Johnson. How do you think Yaxel and Mara like the fact that their coach essentially said, I love all of you, but I love him a little bit more. What do you think? Do you think that you think he was able to handle that well?
0: I think you can. I think you can swing it for a couple of reasons. One, I do think that he was the better fit for Dallas than the other two. Like, I don't think Dallas has any need for like a 7-3 center. And Yaxel, I'm not sure if he's quite the fit for Dallas. And I think they both, I mean, you think those guys are going to be complaining about the fact they're in OKC and Golden State? like they're...
1: Oh, sure. That's they got in good situations.
0: Yeah, they're in good situations. Mara's going to be playing for possibly a championship. He's going to be guarding
1: Thunder. When I watch Thunder Spurs in the Western Conference Finals next year, am I going to see Mara on the floor? Do you think he's good enough to play in those games?
0: Does he have 6 fouls at his disposal?
1: He does.
0: He'll be playing.
1: Do you think he was picked kind of as a Wimby? I mean, he's not a great defender.
0: Yeah.
1: But how many people are going to be available in the draft that are as long as Wimby? He's almost as long. Do you think there's a chance that's partially why they got him?
0: I think so. I think if Chet had been better in the playoffs, they would have looked somewhere else. But you wanted size. You wanted a guy. You know, at the worst, he can just put a body on Wimby and cause some trouble. And this is going to be, they're going to be having to contend with Wimby for the next 5 to 7 years. Like, OKC, yes. I would tell you this, he's not going to be only big who's rolling through OKC trying to stop this guy. They're going to be trying everything they can.
1: I will say the biggest feast or famine player in the draft, the one who could be a star or out of the league in 5 years, is at number 6 with Mikael Brown to the Nets. I saw him sometimes with Louisville where he looked like the best player in the country. And then there would be times where it looked like you got to take him off the court if you want to win. And so that dude, and I hate that he's in Brooklyn because it feels like that's about the worst place he could be.
0: Yeah.
1: But there is a world where that guy ends up one of the top 3 players in the draft. He is as much of a boom or bust as you will ever see in the NBA draft. I think Mikael Brown is that. Brandon Ayuk has had a very unhappy few days. We'll talk about that and more next. I'm Matt Meyer.
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3: Hey, it's Evan Cohen. 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

0: there. Now, Mark Robbins, as we approach July in Major League Baseball, a lot of familiarity can be found atop most divisions. The Yanks and Rays are leading the AL East. Atlanta's best in the NL East. Dodgers comfortably in front in the National League West. But if you want some change, some young blood, if you will, check out the AL Central and the White Sox.
1: The pitch. A swing and a base hit. Ball game over. It got under the glove of Bobby Witt Jr. 2-1 the final.
2: Walk it off again.
0: Well, the call on ESPN Radio 1000 in Chicago. White Sox now back up one game on Cleveland in the American League Central. 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Red Sox hosting the Yankees and looking for a four-game weekend sweep. Coverage beginning 6:30 p.m. Eastern. 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Last night in the WNBA, Seattle's Farjé Johnson putting on a show at home against Atlanta.
3: 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Off the screen from Fong. Draws Reese on the switch. The step back is good. 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
0: 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George Russell wins the Formula One Austrian Grand Prix. Max Verstappen second. NASCAR. Ty Gibbs on the pole for the race in Sonoma, California.
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5: 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I got to watch the taping at the Super Bowl with Rich Eisen and Chris Berman, and it was really fascinating, and you can hear all of them. It's This Was SportsCenter, presented by Gusto. By the way, I apologize to Gusto. For 3 months, I've been saying Gusto, and no one corrected me. And then I got a message that said, Matt, you need to say Gusto. So I'm
6: feel
5: very
6: like we tried to tell you that it
5: you
6: was
5: didn't try.
7: We definitely tried.
5: You did not try. I did not have like I didn't have a personal view. I have to say Gusto. I just didn't know.
8: I will say, done a lot of these shows, different hosts. You're the only person who said Gusto.
5: So you wouldn't think G-U-S is Gusto?
8: No.
5: That's because y'all don't speak Spanish. Because if it was Spanish, it would be Gusto.
8: Yeah. Well, I mean, the rest of it isn't English, so.
5: Fair enough. I guess that's a good point. We've had a couple of athletes that haven't had the best week PR perspective. Let's start with Brandon Ayuk, who is going on Instagram and posting videos all the time. I could play a lot of the clips. Let's do this one. He was asked about going back to the 49ers at some point, and this is what he had to say.
9: The story is, I don't get them, and I never will. But I forgive, you feel me? You feel me? I'm trying to get better. I'm trying to grow. I'm trying to heal. So I ain't finna hold it against, but we is not cool. We won't be cool, and I will never be stepping in that building except for on October 19th when I come through with that belt.
5: The word to beep ratio was very strong on that one. And then he was asked about John Lynch, the GM of the 49ers, showing up at his house.
9: General manager going to pull up to my house. Oh, weirdo. Like, bro, don't pull up to my house uninvited, boy. Ain't safe. Go But I knew his ass was going to do it. So I'm looking at my camera, my front door camera. I see a big old white boy, white man, former NFL safety. And I'm like, oh, hell no. And I know my wife is about to be back home soon. So I had to call my wife and say, it's a big ass white man at the house. I don't know what he's doing over there. He was not invited. Creepy. So if you on your way home, just probably just spin the block a few times, because I don't know what bro on.
5: What do you make of that, David? Those comments and Ayuk's in general.
8: Hey, it's protocol. You got to call. Somebody's on their way home. You got to like, hey, it's a white guy at the house. You got to let them know before they pull up.
5: You don't want to be. You got to warn them. There's a white guy at the front door.
8: You're right. Don't want to be surprised. Like if you, Matt, you come to the door. I'd be like, call my wife. Be like, hey, Matt.
5: So if I came into your door, you would call your wife and say, who's this creepy white guy?
8: I'd just be like, don't be alarmed. There's a white guy at the door. It's Matt. It's just Matt. It's a friend of mine. You can't just roll up. If I came to my house, there's a white guy at the door, I would just keep driving, pretend it's not my house till they left. Like, you just never know.
5: Is that what you would do?
8: Yeah, just keep going. Just wait for the white guy
5: to go home. Okay.
8: Yeah, so you got it. So I understand where IU comes from there. That's important protocol. There also, another very important detail here. He's from Cali, as you can hear in the accent. Weirdo. That's a big deal.
5: Oh, is it?
8: I'm not familiar. Being weird, you're a weirdo. That's like we don't, you know. That's some real stuff.
5: I didn't know that. All right. Yeah. What? So clearly things went wrong between John Lynch,
8: Mango, right,
5: and Brandon Ayuk. If you were a Commanders fan, you know, management, how do you deal with all this? I mean, 49ers doesn't really matter. He's not playing there anymore. But how would you deal with it if you had to deal with Brandon Ayuk now?
8: Yeah, if I'm the Commanders. This is something that's like this is a little much, right? Like it's a little much. This guy doing all this YouTube and stuff, trying to get there, try to play for you. And of course, the Commanders can't say anything publicly about we want this guy to be our guy. But at the same time, like this, I want to call it all the way erratic. But I would just be like,
5: it's pretty erratic. I think you could say it's erratic.
8: Yeah. I would just say like turn the YouTube off and just wait this out so you can come play with us. Like this is a little much.
5: Yeah, it is. I mean, I think the issue is this just a dude who's mad and who's venting, or is it something greater than that right. will affect his future? I don't know that you and I would know the answer to that question,
8: how often do we see, just anecdotally, these guys who go on these rants, go do these videos, and then they go to the next team and it's like, ah, they're great. You know, like this is all of this stuff was just them, you know, like we just don't see it. Like usually this stuff portends something kind of like,
5: we saw
8: something.
5: What's his name? The receiver.
8: Like Antonio Brown.
5: Antonio Brown. Yes. That's kind of, I'm not saying that he's him, but that
8: right.
5: There were some warning signs before he walked off the field that time.
8: Right. Yeah. Like there are some things that are just like, all right, you're doing a little much. And it usually means that they're going to do it at the next place too.
5: Yeah. Now, another athlete who's had not a great week, Phil Mickelson. Story by Alan Shipnuck. I have to tell you, there are very few stories that make me go, whoa. Mm-hmm. And the Phil Mickelson story this week made me go, whoa. Mm-hmm. Basically, it detailed kind of the fall of Phil Mickelson, specifically his being kicked out of three different golf clubs with a wave of sexual misconduct allegations, and he has withdrawn from all major golf tournaments in 2026. The Live Golf has said that he's in a private family health matter, which the story does say that his child is having a health issue, and that's part of it. But it detailed the fact that over the last 6 years, he has been kicked out of three private golf clubs. If you read the story, for various levels of from being creepy to maybe things more serious. And in the story, it included the allegation that that golfer Pat Perez, that he tried to proposition his wife, Ashley, including, and this was the part I could not believe, showing her a picture of him completely naked, flexing one arm and saying, come to my room later tonight. David, you got to be doing a lot of stuff to be kicked out of not one, not two, but three private golf clubs. What do you make of the Phil Mickelson news?
8: You can't just read the news of that and then it toss to me after that, that weird stuff. You can't. No.
5: I'm not saying there's a debate as to whether it's good or bad. It's clearly bad.
8: Just read all the details. Like, Dave, what do you think of that? Very disturbing details of Phil Mickelson flexing.
5: The flexing is the part. Like, first of all, who takes that picture? Yeah. Where you're just standing there naked flexing. Do you ask someone, David? I mean, I don't know who took that picture.
8: I don't know, but I do. I don't know. I will say I don't know, but I will venture to guess that generally when you do that, you don't just show it to one person.
5: Like I would think that's probably
8: this is
5: true,
8: not a, this is not a situation where this is one person and then we're just gonna keep it moving and pretend like everything's fine. Like these are serious things. Phil Mickelson's professional and personal life are kind of falling apart as a result of his actions when it comes, like the health stuff aside. Like when it comes to this, like this is tarnishing the things. And also, this is only going to bring about more people digging and yes. more. And like this, we're looking at a true downfall and like way to discuss his career if this is, you know, these things are proven true.
5: What's amazing to me is Phil Mickelson could have been like the Arnold Palmer of golf.
8: Yeah.
5: Like he could have been the guy that sits in the booth with Jim Nantz mm-hmm. and does the Masters, right? He could have been, that was him. I mean, yeah. Tiger in some ways was Nicklaus, but right. he could have been Palmer, like the beloved one that, you know, and he has completely ruined it. I mean, the gambling allegations, there were allegations in the story that he may have bet up to $1 billion over his lifetime on, I mean,
8: yeah,
5: David, a yeah. billion dollars?
8: I don't even know how that's possible.
5: I don't even know how that's possible either. $1 billion, that's a crazy amount to me. And to watch that downfall, and it also reminds me, and I'm not trying to pick on Jim Nantz, but I may be picking on Jim Nantz a long time, but maybe. When Tiger had all of his stuff,
8: yeah,
5: uh-huh. you may remember Phil Mickelson won the Masters like right after it.
8: Mm-hmm.
5: And when he made the putt, Jim Nantz said, it's a win for the family.
8: Mm-hmm.
5: And I remember going, oh, don't say that.
8: Mm-hmm.
5: Not because I knew anything, but because, David, we never really know.
8: Right.
5: Right. You know what I mean? We never really know. And there was a part of me going, don't act like we know what's happening. And now 10 years later, it looks even more kind of ugh.
8: I think all of golf, I just will never kind of get over the way they acted with Tiger and that situation, 2009, like the initial the well,
5: he
8: divorce
5: and other, some of that though he right? deserves,
8: but like when do you see in sports athletes doing press conferences about a guy and his marriage and cheating and all that stuff? Like you just don't see that. And then and you know like it was because so often I mean look at sports now, like people just don't even comment on abusers like that, right?
5: Yeah.
8: And
5: but so to be there fair, was thing, David, like, I mean they asked Vrabel about it on his thing.
8: They like, asked Vrabel about Well, no, they asked Vrabel, but that's Vrabel. I'm talking about you. I'm talking about you. You're not going to ask, Andy Reid about Mike Vrabel, right?
5: Oh, I see what you're saying.
8: It's like the way that everybody else in golf felt like they had to say something about Tiger, and Phil became this like beacon of anti-Tigerness because of his family thing, as you said. It was always weird. It was always a weird thing, and now you got to deal with the fact that everybody looks silly because they were making these comments 15 years ago about, you know,
5: I at the time was like, I'm not saying at the time, I mean, I didn't know what Phil was doing, but at the time I was like, you don't know, you don't know. Just talk about the golf. Like, you don't know if he's a good, you don't know.
8: Right.
5: And then this ends up happening. I cannot think of an athlete. Well, I'm sure there are some, but I cannot think of an athlete, maybe OJ Simpson, who could have had a career post golf that was more celebrated than Phil Mickelson, who has completely disintegrated it like he did.
8: Yeah.
5: I mean, can you think of one?
8: Yeah, OJ.
5: I mean, OJ's Phil, is a worse situation, but, you know, I mean, he was beloved like that, too. You just don't see that happen. And
8: Mickelson, I would say also, I would throw Brett Favre in there also.
5: Ooh, that's actually a good one.
8: Yeah.
5: But I always kind of thought Brett Favre might be a jerk.
8: Well, yes.
5: But
8: if Brett Favre had, let me rephrase, if Brett Favre had retired right after Green Bay.
5: Yes, that would have been when to do.
8: That would have been.
5: I would say, Phil, remember, he won the PGA in 2021. That was 5 years ago.
8: Yeah.
5: And it seems like a lifetime ago. 888-SAY-ESPN, Matt Meyer, presented by Progressive Insurance. When we come back, you know, we can't let you go into this weekend and not have the picks of games. It'll be Take Your Pick.
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0: Ryan here on ESPN Radio. I actually do like this song. Finally, you played a good one. There's a honky-tonk near the county line. Mm-hmm. You like Brooks and Dunn?
1: Sure.
0: David?
1: Sure, yeah. Uh-huh.
0: I sat next to them once at a wedding.
1: Okay.
0: And it's hard because when there's someone like that, like, I don't know anything about their lives.
2: Mm-hmm.
0: I just know their music.
1: Yeah.
0: So you're trying to make conversation, and you got, I mean, what are you going to say, like, I love Neon Moon. You know, like, you, it's hard to have a normal conversation with a person that all you know them for
1: well,
0: is
1: a song. Were you sitting by Brooks and Dunn, or was it Brooks?
0: Well, actually, I didn't want you to ask, because I was sitting

0: by one of them, but I don't know which one it was.
1: Okay,
0: and that's another thing. I couldn't be like, are you Brooks or are you Dunn? Because I still, 25 years later, don't know which one's which.
2: Yeah, I think it's fine. You could have just been like, hey, which one? That'd be fine.
0: But he sang at the wedding. He sang at the wedding. He sang, you won't know this song, but Rachel, you might know. He sang Neon Moon at the wedding, which was kind of awesome. Although it is a song about a drunk at a bar in front of a neon sign, which is a weird thing to play at a wedding, but he did sing it at a wedding.
2: Well, if you got Brooks and or Dunn, you just let them sing whatever they want.
0: That's true. But they didn't go together. Sometimes I think they go solo with Brooks and Dunn. All right, it is now time on a Sunday to pick all the games that are important going on in the world. It's Take Your Pick.
3: Take your pick.
4: You take your pick. It's time to Take Your Pick with Matt and Myron.
0: All right, let's get started. What's up first?
5: So let's do World Cup first. South Africa against Canada today. Canada is minus 145 on DraftKings. Who you got here?
0: Well, the game ended up not being in Canada, David, because Canada lost. I think they're playing in L.A. I actually think Canada is much better than Bafana. And since they can't end in a tie, minus 145, not a terrible odds. I'm going to go ahead and take Canada, and I might even actually place a wager on that.
2: I'm going Canada also, a little bit better than South Africa here. And home continent advantage, I think.
0: Home continent advantage. Well, yeah. It's not too far of a flight.
2: I know my geography. There you go.
0: I would hope that you would know that Canada was closer than South Africa. By the way, I meant to say this before we started. One person wrote, I think Matt Myron could be changed to Matt or Myron. How much vacation does Myron take? I feel like he's off 25 of the 50 weeks.
2: Uh-oh.
0: I mean, that's kind of true. That's not true.
2: Vacation shaming Myron?
0: No, I want him to take all the vacation. I would just note, he hasn't been
2: Would it be... So I guess you're saying that you're the Jaylen Brown of the group, is that you're holding things down while he's off, but yet still.
0: And I want to be traded.
2: Yeah, still people put you on the trading That's block right. all the time.
0: Send me to game night with Zaz or whoever hosts that evening. All right, what's next? All right,
5: well, let's stay with the World Cup. Group of 32, the United States game is Wednesday. They play Bosnia. United States, a pretty big favorite, minus 270 on DraftKings. Who you got here, Matt?
0: I'm going to take the United States. It's Bosnia and Herzegovina. I have to take up for Herzegovina. Everybody leaves them out. But I'm going to take the United States. I feel like they're playing well. Be a big crowd advantage. I think they're playing in San Francisco. And then the next round against Belgium or Senegal. Now, that will be a tougher game, but I do think they end up beating Bosnia, David.
2: Yes, I think the USA has a good advantage here, and I'm with you. I'll be riding with Team USA until they play Senegal for...
0: you might go for I don't want to dive into that. We've got it's Freedom 250 here, David. There you go. Not understand
2: I took
0: that?
2: World right. History in college.
0: What's up next?
5: Let's go to Major League Baseball. Matt, your Reds against my Pirates. My Pirates have blown a couple of leads here over the past couple of nights. Got Brady Singer on the mound for the Reds. Mitch Keller on the mound for the Pirates. Slight favorite here, minus 141.
0: Mitch Keller still pitches? He's still going? Yeah. What is he, like 61?
5: No, he's pretty young. He's not even 30 yet. You must be thinking of a different Keller.
0: I don't know which one that would be.
5: I don't know either.
0: Last night, Eugenio Suarez hit a home run at the last pitch to win the game. Little fact about Eugenio Suarez, David, you're somebody, you're a very smart person. 7 letters in his name, 5 syllables. I know no other person with a better letter to syllable ratio. Eugenio. Can you think of anyone? I challenge the listeners to think of anyone in life with more syllables and fewer letters. I'm going to take the Pirates to win today. Go ahead, David.
2: I'm going to take, for that reason alone, I'm going to take, he's with the Reds.
0: He's with the Reds. That's exactly right.
2: Just for
0: that's
2: that reason
0: a challenge,
2: alone.
0: By the way, for the week. Sit in your car, sit in your house, and try to think of anyone in any word that has that syllable-to-letter ratio.
2: I got you.
0: I don't think you're going to be able to find it.
2: That's a toughie. I'm going Reds.
0: What's next?
5: Same with Major League Baseball. Dodgers at Padres. Emmett Sheehan on the mound for the Dodgers. Michael King on the mound for the Padres. Dodgers slight favorite here on DraftKings. Matt, who you got?
0: I'm going to assume the Dodgers. I just assume they win every game. So, David, I'll take them.
2: Yeah, I'm going with the Dodgers. I don't imagine a world in which people bet against the Dodgers for any reason whatsoever. So we're going Dodgers.
0: Yes. What's next?
5: ESPN Radio tonight, 6:30 p.m. Eastern, Yankees at Red Sox. Carlos Rodon on the mound for the Yankees. Sonny Gray on the mound for the Red Sox, who are a slight favorite on DraftKings. Matt, who you got here?
0: Another person I didn't realize was still in the league. Sonny Gray is still pitching as well. This is the 47th meeting between these two teams this season already. I will assume they're basically even. Give me the Yankees to win.
2: I'm going to go Yankees also. Aaron Judge, three syllables in his name.
0: Aaron Judge, that's two words, though.
2: Two words, three syllables.
5: The entire name.
0: That's okay, that's I think the that's inverse. The opposite, but that's that is opposite. Interesting. Two,
2: that's the opposite.
0: That's interesting. Two names, three syllables.
2: Yeah.
0: Wow. That's, all right. What's next?
2: I'm sure there's some two names, two syllables people.
5: What about Ty Law? Remember Ty Law?
0: Ty Law. There you go.
5: That's two names, two syllables. How about that? WNBA, the Minnesota Lynx and the Wings. Lynx are a 3.5-point favorite today. Who you got here, Matt?
0: David, I defer to you on the first pick on this. I'll go with where you go.
2: I'm going Lynx here. They look great. Libby Miles, Rookie of the Year, may even be Rookie of the Year MVP together. Wings are looking good, but I like the Lynx.
0: All right, what's next?
5: Liberty at Valkyries. Valkyries, 1.5-point favorites. That's on ESPN Disney Plus, 7 p.m. Eastern today. David, who you got here?
2: I'm going to go Valkyries. This is going to be a good game. Liberty been blowing some leads this season. I think the Valkyries is just a tough team.
0: It's Freedom 250. America is on my mind, so give me the Liberty. I believe in it.
5: Travelers Championship, like final round. Victor Hovland minus is 20 under. Scotty Scheffler right behind him, 19 under. Couple tied at minus 15. Several at minus 13, including U.S. Open champion Wyndham Clark.
0: I'm going to take Scotty Scheffler. How are you going to bet against the best golfer in the world? Do you want Scotty or Victor, David?
2: I was going to go Scheffler also. Scheffler is right. Where it's at. Yeah.
0: We'll take it. David, I've enjoyed it. Thank you very much for coming in today on a Sunday, and we'll do it again.
2: Yes, sir. Absolutely.
0: Game day is next.
2: Next vacation.
0: Probably a Zaslo or a Zeno or another Z-Man coming up. This is Matt Meyer.
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1: It's Evan Cohen. Coming up Monday, my favorite part of the NBA season is here. It's almost time for legal tampering, and I'll tell you everything you should be paying attention to. 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

0: Another busy Sunday of baseball, and the two Florida teams are as hot as the weather in the Sunshine State. The Marlins have won four in a row. They will go for a sweep of the Cardinals in St. Louis this afternoon. The Rays have also won four in a row, moved into first place in the AL East. They will go for a sweep of the Diamondbacks at home. Meanwhile, speaking of sweeps, the last place Red Sox will go for a four-game sweep of the first place Yankees tonight on ESPN Radio. Our coverage gets underway from Fenway Park at 6:30 Eastern. To soccer, where the first game of the round of 32 takes place this afternoon in Southern California. It will be Canada battling South Africa. They will get underway in about 2 hours. Meanwhile, the U.S. will play Bosnia-Herzegovina on Wednesday. Former U.S. women's midfielder Casey White on the best week ever talked about what the Americans can expect from their opponents.
1: Expect them to sit back defensively. And I think it's a lot of what we saw from Paraguay and Australia early on, sitting back and hoping to counterattack in transition or get a set piece, a corner kick, whatever that may be, to put the United States under pressure.
0: Three more games will take place tomorrow. Four games are on the WNBA schedule, including the Liberty and the Valkyries on ESPN. That game will tip off this evening at 7 Eastern. Also coming up today, the Lynx and the Wings. Minnesota now 14-4 on the season. The Fire will play the Mystics, and the Aces will battle the Sky. In golf, they are playing the final round of the Travelers Championship in Connecticut. Victor Hovland has the lead at 20-under, one stroke ahead of Scottie Scheffler. They will both tee off at around 3 Eastern.
2: Hey, it's Evan Cohen. Coming up Monday, my favorite part of the NBA season is here. It's almost time for legal tampering, and I'll tell you everything you should be paying attention to. It's Unsportsmanlike, 6 a.m. Eastern, right here on ESPN Radio, ESPN2, and ESPNU.

0: It's another busy weekend around the world of sports, and this is Game Day. 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
1: 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I'm Gabe Neitzel, along with Gabby Lucevero. 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
2: Listen, we're bringing the G's. 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
1: Sure.
2: This is the most G's I've ever had in my life. 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
1: 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And where we start is NBA free agency, because we've been kind of been waiting for the Giannis thing to happen and the trade for Giannis earlier this week. But again, that was going to be a trade, and that was always going to be the first domino in the NBA offseason, which, by the way, is just so fast, right? Like, it feels the NFL just kicks their legs up, relaxes, has a long run before the draft and free agency and all that sort of thing. The Knicks, I think, are still, people in New York, I think, are certainly still celebrating the Knicks championship, and free agency, at least the legal tampering window, is opening up in like 48 hours.
2: It's a sprint marathon. And also, I'm calling an audible right now. We actually are only exclusively allowed to talk about the G League. So sorry.
1: But, you know, hey,
2: throw it out the window.
1: Great. Just add a fourth G to what we got going on, going here.
2: No, it's such a sprint, though, right? And it's hard to get a grasp on everything because you're right. I mean, I think everybody in New York is definitely still living a few weeks ago. And here we are talking about next year. Is that where we start?
1: Yeah, I think that is. It's because I'm looking around. Okay, we have, you know, the champions out in the East with New York, and we see San Antonio. We see, I mean, OKC is already making some moves just to try to make sure that they stay, you know, healthy from a cap perspective. A couple of, you know, little, I don't want to call them insignificant trades, but in terms of their overall team chemistry and makeup, they're relatively insignificant for Oklahoma City. It's more about clearing money for them. And so I look at those three teams and go, okay, maybe they make some moves here or there and kind of improve more on the periphery. But I'm trying to figure out what team could try to set them apart, try to build themselves up so they can be on the same level as the Knicks. Because if we're being honest, the Knicks really didn't get to that level until they won the championship. All season long, it was Spurs, OKC, Spurs, OK, because they were the two best teams in the league, and trying to figure out what moves could be made. A team I'm really interested in, Gabby, is Minnesota. After trading for Lonzo Ball, OK, you've got something there with Ball and Edwards, but at the same time, OK, Rudy Gobert, I mean, obviously, a tremendous defender, but there have been times where he's been played off the floor in postseason series. So what else are you going to bring to the table if you're Minnesota and you're trying to catch those two teams that were in the West Finals?
2: Right, and that's not enough, right? The Ball trade showed, hey, that kind of set the table for it, being like, all right, we are interested in making some moves. So I do think, right, they're one that definitely is one to watch, because I think they put everybody on notice saying, hey, we're going to bring Ball in here. We do want to get Ant some support. So what does that look like for them in the offseason and in free agency? That's where, I mean, I'm definitely keeping my eyes on them for sure.
1: Yeah. So, yeah, because that is a team that is, by making this move, they're a little bit more desperate, right? Because they want to do whatever they can to try to keep Anthony Edwards in Minnesota, because they traded away Karl Anthony Towns in a trade that didn't work out for them. They, in a different move, had shipped off the guy they got in return in Julius Randle. Yeah, they got Dante DiVincenzo back, who could be a good rotational piece. I assume Dante is going to be out for this entire season after rupturing an Achilles in the postseason. And he would be, again, a good rotational piece for Minnesota, but I still don't see how they can try to get on the same level as those two teams. I don't see a big out there that they're going to be able to add that I go, oh yeah, he can definitely go and defend Chet Holmgren or Wemby once we get to a postseason series. And it just all comes down to, okay, then can you just outscore teams with Ball and Anthony Edwards?
2: No, and I don't think there's anything that they can do this in this free agent. I don't think that there is anything they can do to make them a contender this year, but I do think that they definitely put people on notice, and people are going to be watching to see what they're going to do because of that bringing Ball in. But I mean, being able to bring in enough on your bench to bring that support right here in one free agency period and one offseason, I don't think that that's something that's going to happen.
1: Yeah, I'm right there with you. So is there another team? I think over in the East, honestly, the team that's probably most intriguing, and it might not even be from a free agency perspective, it's probably Boston. And what do you do with Jaylen Brown now? Because Jaylen, I don't know if you saw this yesterday, Gabby, he went on a Twitter storm. He was just replying to everybody, trying to defend himself, staking his claim as one of the best players in the NBA today, like listing his own resume out there in terms of what his record is and games that he plays since he got into the league. And he was really defending himself. And it seemed, at least early on in the Giannis sweepstakes, they were hesitant to have an official trade offer out there that included Jaylen Brown, so they could kind of, okay, let's make sure we keep
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2: We're managing egos, and you're managing how you're going. So I think the Twitter storm or the social media storm yesterday shows, I mean, That's a chink in the armor, right? You don't see that from athletes too often. And especially, that's not something we see from Jaylen Brown. So I think that's his way of

0: of getting to have his say. Because right now, I mean, you don't, athletes don't always get to have that voice. And so that shows a lot about, we don't see drama in Boston too often. We don't see their pretty tight, buttoned up organization. And then you see that and you see him out there on social, right, basically listing his resume. And that says a lot about where his head is at. And I mean, as someone, I think it's disappointing. I would love to be able to see a world where we get Brown and a healthy Tatum and they're back. I mean, because that is a really dynamo duo, but you can't put that cat back in the bag. And I don't know how the Celtics repair that.
1: Bobby Marks, ESPN NBA front office insider, joined Game Day yesterday. He talked about those comments made by Jaylen Brown.
2: We live in a world now when you do a 19-minute interview, and they take 18 seconds of what you said and basically post it on social media. So the 3 minutes and 50 seconds I talked about Jaylen Brown was that he's a winning basketball player, that he's 191-80 when he's on the court. He's won a championship. He's a finals MVP. He impacts winning. He's 29 years old. But, of course, that part, I guess we missed the mark on that.
1: And, look, when it comes to Jaylen Brown, I think he's in a spot where, as Bobby Marks mentioned there, he's won a championship. He's been an NBA Finals MVP, and he got his first taste of being the best player on a team last year. And
0: felt good.
1: Again, you're talking about egos, Gabby. I got to imagine that felt pretty good, being that guy leading your team to the number two seed in the Eastern Conference. And when you have that championship already in the back pocket, why not try to see, hey, let's see if I can go out there and be the top dog on a championship team, win a second championship that way, instead of, well, we haven't won one here, got to put my ego aside, try to make this thing work with Tatum. I don't endorse the way in which he's going about it with the tweet storm yesterday, but I am saying I can kind of understand where he's coming from in terms of the curiosity of, can I win a championship as the top guy? Why not try to see if we can find out? Especially because even before last year, it did seem he was pretty underappreciated in Boston.
0: Well, and at the end of the day, too, you're talking about competitors. And what do competitors want to do? They want to find the next challenge. So, hey, great. He's gotten to win a championship. He's gotten to be a part of this duo. But if he was, right, he says, I was able to lead this team when we had our quote-unquote our best player. Nobody is denying like the impact of Jason Tatum. But, yeah, if I'm a competitor and I'm Jaylen Brown, I'm going, yeah, let me see. Can I do this somewhere else? Can I be 1A and make this happen?
1: And, again, he was able to do it for a really good chunk last year with the Boston Celtics before Jason Tatum came back. And I'm really curious to see what they could get in return if they do decide to trade him away, and if that's going to be good enough to continue to be as good as the Celtics have been. Because whenever you trade a player of his caliber, and he should have finished higher in the MVP voting too last year, mm-hmm. because nobody saw that coming from Boston. But usually when you trade a player of that caliber, you're getting pieces in return.
0: Right.
1: Very rarely are you getting that one-to-one piece. The only way you would have gotten something back that would have been really interesting is if you could have actually traded him for Giannis.
0: And that says so much about how great and what Jaylen Brown means.
1: And now it's to the point where if you trade him, you're probably getting a couple of pieces back that, yeah, maybe together can equal Jaylen Brown, but that's just, I don't know if that's going to be good enough to continue to be as good as Boston has been. So I'm curious to see certainly how that drama plays out in Boston. Speaking of Boston, you can tune in for baseball action tonight. Red Sox host the Yankees. Coverage beginning at 6:30 p.m. Eastern here on ESPN Radio and the ESPN app. We're having the free agent conversation in the NBA. So we have to talk about the big free agent, an actual free agent. Where is LeBron James going to play this upcoming season? Because it has been quiet from the James camp. We dive into that coming up next right here on Game Day on ESPN Radio and the ESPN app.
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1: Hey, it's Evan Cohen. Coming up Monday, my favorite part of the NBA season is here. 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
1: For him, so that's why the Lakers stepped up.
5: We're still waiting to find out whether LeBron James wants to play basketball. Then the Lakers have to figure out what they can offer LeBron and whether they want to operate as an above the cap or a cap space team.

0: Game Day, ESPN Radio, and the ESPN app, SiriusXM Channel 80, along with Gabby Lucevero. I'm Gabe Neitzel. And it is a complicated, I think, question about LeBron. And at the end of the season, Gabby, he was, you know, we'll figure that out with the offseason. Just want to take some time away. He's certainly been having a lot of fun playing golf. Posted about that quite a bit on his social media channels. Just loves getting out there, playing a little golf in the offseason. But now it's kind of time to, okay, are you going to play again? My guess is yes, because I think if you were to retire or was thinking about retiring, that would have leaked out and we would know about that. So he's going to be a free agent. Is he going to return to the Lakers? Is he going to go elsewhere? That's the big question right now. What do you think and what do you feel might be the best thing for LeBron in 2026?
1: Well, first things first, right? There's the tiers of these questions. Number one, is LeBron going to play again? And the answer to that question is another question of, do you think LeBron was just going to fade into the background? Like, not have, even if it's not about him, it's about the career and the understanding of the fans and wanting that kind of farewell tour. So yeah, he may be loving golf, but I do think there's still that

0: that piece there. So number one, is he going to play again? I think a lot of us would be shocked if, you know, he just fades into the background. That's not happening. So then for me, then the next question is, where is he going? I mean, I think it makes the most sense to stay in LA. Life is there. Bronny's there. And he fits. And the Lakers have made moves to build up this team. So the most, I guess, in the sense of just not complicating things, it makes sense to stay in LA. You have a chance to try to run it back. You have a chance at a championship. The pieces are there. So I think that one makes a lot of sense. Cleveland's the other one in the picture. What's your take on Cleveland?
1: I think it's the only other place he's going to play. I don't think at this point in his career, if he's going to have a farewell tour, if he's going to play one more season, I don't think he's going to answer the phone. If a team you were just talking about, who's clearly desperate, Minnesota calls, hey, LeBron, would you want to come here, play with Anthony Edwards? Maybe a couple of years ago, but at this point, I don't think at, you know, over 40 years of age, 1 year left, he wants to go to a place he's never been. So that, to me, means L.A., Cleveland, I guess Miami, but I take that one off the table because they went big game hunting and they were able to get Giannis earlier this week. So it comes down to Cleveland, it comes down to L.A., and while there hasn't really been anything official, it just feels like the whispers are way too loud for the Cleveland thing not to be at least a real possibility of him potentially going there to once again try to close out his career, maybe get another championship. And I couldn't blame him if he wants to get a run, a legitimate run at another ring. To me, that's not going to happen with the Lakers. I think the Lakers' plan needs to be focused on, yes, you want to be competitive this year, but I don't think there are enough moves the Lakers can make that they would find themselves on the same level as OKC, as the Spurs next year. Maybe in 2 years, maybe in 3 years, but that's not what LeBron has left. So if he chooses the Lakers, to me, that's more about the lifestyle stuff that you were just talking about of this is where family is, this is where home is now for the James family versus going back to where he grew up, taking advantage of a weaker Eastern Conference and maybe taking a run with the Cavs trying to take down the King in the New York Knicks out East.
0: Yeah, and I do think a lot of it is that the emotional piece, too. I think you could make a case. I think you're right, right? I think if you're looking at a championship, you're better choice, if we're just doing LA or Cleveland, your better choice is Cleveland. The pieces fit there, and a lot of times that gets convoluted and muddied down a little bit with the emotional piece of, well, does he really want to go back to Cleveland? And yeah, it's where he grew up, but he does fit there too. He solves problems for Cleveland being able to go in there. So the basketball piece definitely fits for him as well to go back to Cleveland, as well as the emotional piece. So I think you can't rule anything out with LeBron, but he's not a magician. So in LA, yeah, there's still that championship contention. But then you bring in a Minnesota, right? That's not on the table because, no, you're going somewhere for the kind of emotional end of things and how you can put a bow on it. I think the stars align a lot for a Cleveland, because not only is the emotional piece there, if that's something that matters to him, it's been a while too, you know, so does that emotional piece factor in? I wonder what weighs heavier there is, the emotional connection to LA versus Cleveland. But I do think the fit and the chance at a championship between Cleveland and LA certainly leans heavy towards Cleveland.
1: Meanwhile, Gary Washburn, who writes about the NBA nationally for the Boston Globe, was on game night, and he thinks the Lakers need to figure out a way to make sure he does not leave Los Angeles.
2: I think the best place for him is to stay in L.A. I still think he's a great player. You know, you could rank him. I don't think it's fair to rank LeBron at this point in terms of, oh, he's a top 30 player, where he obviously was a number one player for so many years, whatever you want to rank him, but that guy's such a basketball savant. He's such a great player in terms of getting the guys playing that point forward, knocking down a three, getting to the rim, doing what he does, even at age 41, that the Lakers can really use him. The question is the money, and then the question is the priority. Is LeBron's pride going to taking a league minimum or taking $6 million or taking someone's mid-level? I mean, that's really a step down, right? I could see $25, $30 million, but 8, 10. I just don't see that from a guy who was obviously for years was the best player in the game. So I think the Lakers need to work something out.
1: But at the same time, I don't think it's in either of these teams' best interest, the Lakers or the Cavs, if these are the two that we believe are the only options for him. I don't think it's in their best interest to pay him more than 25. And the less you can pay him, the more you can convince him to take less, because that's going to be better off for trying to build the team and try to fill out the rest and have the best opportunity to win a championship. But at the same time, I also understand how that would be a difficult conversation to have with one of the greatest players in the history of the game.
0: But I wonder if it becomes a difficult conversation, because right now these are I don't want to say that he's not competing, but the twilight years, what can be the best overall package and this best experience for him? And yeah, that's a big ask for someone who has been the highest paid, who has brought in these big paychecks. But I wonder if the mentality has shifted for LeBron, and there is going to be more leeway there from him.
1: Do you think, just quickly, is he the first domino to fall now? Is he the next domino to fall in however the rest of this NBA offseason plays out? LeBron has to choose where he's going.
0: One word answer, yes. Everyone wants to see where he goes.
1: It makes the most sense, because he's the biggest and best, despite being 41 years old, free agent out there. Little World Cup talk coming your way next. Game Day on ESPN Radio.
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11: 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Giancarlo Stanton and the American League with one swing has tied it up.
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11: 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Out of here. Mookie Betts. Shohei Ohtani.
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11: 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The Dodgers are World Series champs.
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0: Center.
1: I'm Ed Bankin. We start with baseball and several games just about to get underway. One will take place in New York where the Mets and Phillies will play the rubber game of their three-game series. It is the first weekend without Carlos Mendoza this season as the Mets manager. The Athletic's Keith Law was on ESPN Radio's Primetime and said this was a firing which should have happened earlier in the season.
2: They probably should have made this move sooner. Mendoza really just didn't show a lot of growth as a manager, particularly in terms of handling his pitchers. And I'm borrowing some of this from Joe Sheehan, who wrote about this in his newsletter the other day, how Mendoza just consistently left starting pitchers in games too long.
1: Meanwhile, among the other games getting underway, the Beltway battle between the Orioles and the Nationals in Baltimore. The two teams have split the first two games of their weekend series. The Rangers have won three in a row, while the Blue Jays are on a five-game losing skid. Texas goes for a sweep in a few moments in Toronto. The Rays are going for their fifth win in a row. They are moments away from first pitch against the Diamondbacks. Tampa's in a virtual tie for first with the Yankees atop the AL East. Yankees and Red Sox wrap up their four-game series tonight in Fenway on ESPN Radio, with Boston looking for a sweep. Our coverage gets underway from Boston at 6:30 Eastern. At the World Cup, the round of 32 gets underway this afternoon with just one game on the schedule. It will be South Africa taking on Canada in Inglewood. They will get underway in about 90 minutes. The United States will play the waiting game. They next take the field on Wednesday against Bosnia-Herzegovina. Four games on the WNBA schedule, including the Liberty and the Valkyries. That game on ESPN at 7 Eastern.
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0: Everybody's excited. We have reached the elimination stage of the World Cup. Team USA not in action still for a couple of more days. Got to wait until Wednesday before Team USA is going to be back on the field taking on Bosnia. We're going to have a bunch of elimination games before then. It is game day, ESPN Radio, ESPN App, Sirius XM, Channel 80. I'm Gabe Nitz along with Gabby Lucevero, and game day is presented by Progressive Insurance. To help us break down everything happening in the World Cup, we welcome in Kalen Carr, former soccer player, also an analyst for MLS Season Pass on Apple TV. Kalen, thank you so much for the time. Maybe you can help me out with this, because there have been so many games happening, and once we got to the third game of pool play and all those games are happening simultaneously, why is there just one game today?
1: That's a good question. It's hard. It's like turning the faucet on at full blast and then all of a sudden just dropping it to a trickle. But hey, for Canada's sake, I think everyone will be watching this. And I actually just got back from Vancouver. I was at their last match, which was a disappointing one against Switzerland, where they're hoping to stay on top of the group and weren't able to do it. So now they have to travel to Los Angeles and play against South Africa. But I think in a way for the host nation to have to go away, but then at least in this knockout stage, I'm sure there's going to be a ton of traveling fans from Canada to go down there and try to really recreate that home field advantage.
2: And, you know, I think we've got some time before the United States gets their games. We've got a lot of time for us to start, like, imagining these scenarios, getting our hopes up, get moving. So how realistic, right? There's talk of quarterfinals out there. Let's just start round of 16. How realistic is it? They've got a great draw, win the group. Safe to be optimistic here?
1: Absolutely. Yeah, I think the optimism needs to be there. Now, I think there's a line between confidence and overconfidence. And I think I've seen some comments in the media coming out this week saying, oh, well, we've got an easy draw going against Bosnia, or, you know, that Bosnia barely qualified on the last day. But I think that is really dangerous to think that way. And this Bosnia team is really tough. And I think partly based off of the way they had to qualify.
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1: Team for a brief appearance or two and looked really good in that time, and then decided to commit back to Bosnia. But I don't think this is an easy match whatsoever, but I do think there is tons of reasons to feel confidence in the way that Pochettino and this group have going. And I'm sure within the team, they're not going to be thinking like that. But I have heard some of that noise, which is making me a little bit nervous heading into Wednesday.
0: Kalen Carr, former soccer player, also an analyst for MLS Season Pass on Apple TV, joining us here on Game Day on ESPN Radio and the ESPN app. Christian Pulisic was able to play in that final pool play game for Team USA. What do you expect for him and his availability as we advance to that game on Wednesday?
1: I was so glad to see him back into the team, as I'm sure everybody in the country was. And, you know, even just the moment where he's on the sideline, and I was watching the Argentina match last night, and when Messi came on, you're not going to get many ovations. You need somebody to just really break the game open. And especially early in matches, he has been able to do that. So I would expect him to now start in this Bosnia game after getting 30 minutes. There were a few small moments where I noticed he looked a little bit off the pace But that was even more encouraging to me of like, you're working that out in these last 30 minutes. You're catching that fitness back in. So I think he's going to come into this next game against Bosnia buzzing. Now, I don't think he's going to be able to play a full 90. I wouldn't expect that. But I do think about 60 minutes or so, he should be ready to give everything he can. And the starts for the U.S. have been really good. And I hope that he can go from the beginning to set the tone and try to get an early lead.
2: Getting very much ahead of ourselves, what does this path look like for the U.S. to get to a quarterfinal, right? We're talking and Belgium more likely than not being on the other side if they are in that round of 16. How much concern should there be over the fact that they've seen them recently and it was not a result you'd like?
1: Yeah, the Belgium result was not good. And then even when you think back historically within the U.S. men's national team program, 2014, we played Belgium in the round of 16. And that was the game where Tim Howard set a World Cup record with 16 saves. So there's been some heroics this tournament from goalkeepers. Curaçao, I think Ilir Room had 15 saves, but that's how good Tim Howard was, is still one ahead. But look, I think you look at the path overall, and the big difference for me is a home World Cup. And I think we've already seen the way that the team has been able to really win the hearts and minds of not just diehard soccer fans or football fans that have been a part of this forever, but really crossing over into this national movement. I live here in Brooklyn. I'm from the Bay Area. I'm going to fly back for this game. I don't even have a ticket yet, but I just have to be there. I'm working every possible angle still to find my way into that match. But yeah, you know, I've got friends that haven't really paid attention, or maybe Warriors fans or 49ers fans, and this could go from any part of the country, that are also trying to get there for this match. And I think that's the part where we've seen teams historically, even when I go back to 2002, South Korea went to the semifinals at home. And that's where I think people are starting to believe that this group, yes, despite maybe not coming into the tournament with all of the maybe the best form or proof of concept, but they really flipped the switch. And I think there was more to them than maybe even the people who were on the inside, myself included, would have expected. So, you know, Belgium, after that, you'd potentially see Spain, then semifinal would be France, and then maybe Argentina and Messi, the GOAT, in the final if that all happens. So, you know, I think it's okay to get a little bit ahead of yourself. And the fact that we're even having this conversation of how deep can this team go has proven to me that this group has something special that has been able to convince people that this is a group believing in.
0: Caitlin Carr, former soccer player and analyst for MLS Season Pass on Apple TV, joining us on Game Day, ESPN Radio, and the ESPN app. Wednesday still feels like it's a long ways away, Caitlin. So what other matches and matchups are you looking forward to between now and when USA plays on Wednesday night?
1: Wow. Okay. There's some really good ones. I mean, today I'm all in on Canada. I call matches in for Toronto FC, Vancouver, and Montreal all the time. So I know a lot of these players on the Canada national team. Jesse Marsh was a former Chicago Fire player. I played for the Fire in my time. So I'm going all Canada today, but Brazil against Japan, I think, is a really fascinating matchup tomorrow. That's going to be a really good one. Argentina and Cabo Verde, that's another highlight for me, with Messi and Argentina defending their title, and then Cabo Verde, their first World Cup ever, and the way that they've been playing has been amazing. Oh my goodness, excuse me, sorry, that is Congo. Congo is their first World Cup, and Congo's going against them. Just goes to show this. It's been a whirlwind here, so we're keeping track of all these games. But yeah, there's, and then France for me is still the tournament favorite, so they feel like they haven't even really kicked out of second gear. It's looked that comfortable with Mbappe and Dembele and Doué and Olise. It's just a wealth of options in the attack. So they look scary, almost kind of cruising at a snail's pace and quite comfortable through the group stage.
0: Caitlin, certainly appreciate the time. Thanks for jumping on, man. Appreciate you helping us walk through what to expect in the elimination period now of the World Cup. Best of luck trying to find your way to that game on Wednesday night, man.
1: Thank you. I'll need it. I'm working every angle, but I'm gonna find my way. Go USA.
0: Kalen Carr, former soccer player and analyst for MLS Season Pass on Apple TV, joining us here on Game Day on ESPN Radio and the ESPN app. I'm Gabe Neitzel, along with Gabby Lucevero. And I think he's, again, he pointed it out, right? Like, he has fans that maybe just be Warriors fans or Niners fans or just general fans. The World Cup, especially this year being in the U.S., I feel is capturing sports fans' imagination just in general.
2: I love this so much because you drop everything. You say, I'm getting on a plane. I'm going to find a way to get a ticket. And this is stuff that I've had the pleasure of covering 3 Olympics at this point. And I have seen people show up and they're like, we just flew. We had to be here. And I've been there working and I've never understood that I have to be here. And now I'm watching it in the U.S., watching this. I have to be here, whatever it takes to get to see that. And it is so amazing to see that here. I've seen it around the world. It's amazing to get to see that here in the U.S.
0: Coming up next here on Game Day, is there one athlete you wish you could see play just one more time? We want to hear from you. 888-SAY-ESPN, 888-729-3776. We explained that and answered ourselves. Coming up next on Game Day, ESPN Radio and the ESPN app.
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18: 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To everyone wondering, how would Maize and Blue look on Nate Oates? 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
19: 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So I will not be in Maize and Blue.
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0: 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I'm Gabe Nutz along with Gabby Lucevero here on game day. And I think giddy is the right way to describe when I saw that Serena Williams was going to play as a singles competitor Wimbledon again, because there was just a dominance that she had in her prime in that place. And it's not just her playing in a singles tournament again. It's her playing in a place where she was the main attraction for how long? Like, it was, and it was just so fun to watch her go do her thing. And I'm rooting for her. I want to see what she's going to be able to do in the fortnights across the pond, which got you thinking, Gabby. You had a question you wanted to ask everybody, because we're getting this opportunity now with Serena where we get to see her one more time.
1: We get to see her one more time. And I mean, first on that, there are very few athletes, just as you were saying that, she's coming back. There are very few athletes who I would say come back and I don't even care what you do. I don't even care if she loses in that first round to her 20-year-old competitor. And there are very few athletes I would say that about, because I'd be like, if you're going to come back because you're going to do it and you're going to do it big. And obviously she thinks she's prepared. She's like, this is not a flippant decision. But when you go, there are a few athletes I would say, I don't even care what happens. I'm just so happy I get to see you play again and see you play again on that stage, on those grass courts at Wimbledon. So that made me like emotional, thinking, who is one athlete I would love to get to see play again? And I would love to hear from our callers who they think that is. And I'm going to come way, way, way, way, way out of left field.
0: Oh, mine. Really?
1: And,
0: okay. Now I'm excited to see what this name is.
1: We start to bring in a little bit of my background, my history. I am a former competitive figure skater.
0: Oh.
1: And so the one athlete, the first one, I was trying to think of anyone else, but just the first name that I kept coming back to is what I wouldn't give to get to watch Michelle Kwan skate one more time in a competitive atmosphere. Like, I would just love, love, love. Then I thought, okay, Gab, let's find somebody a little bit closer here.
0: Let's rein it
1: in.
0: So
1: my other answer is I would love to see Diana Taurasi play one more time. I don't think I got to appreciate that enough as we were watching her play.
0: So you can join the conversation, 888-SAY-ESPN, 888-729-3776. Is there one athlete you would love to see play one more time? And initially, I'm going away from my initial instinct, because my initial thought was, as a huge golf fan, like growing up, loved Tiger. Mm-hmm. But I feel like we already got that one last thing for him at the Masters in 2019. Right? Like, it just felt while watching that, because I also have a theory that a lot of fans just take greatness for granted. Mm-hmm. Like, as it's happening and it becomes repetitive and, okay, this guy's always going to be there. This woman is always going to be. That's just not the case. That their careers are going to come to an end. Injuries are going to happen, what have you. And, you know, when Tiger's prime was happening, I think people took it for granted. In 2019, I don't think that happened. Like, people truly cherished what happened there because we got that one last opportunity for Tiger Woods. So I don't think my answer is there. I think my answer is Pedro Martinez.
1: Oh.
0: I think he is one of the greatest right-handed pitchers of all time, and his dominance and brilliance on the mound, just to see him have his four-pitch mix going once again for one more afternoon, I would love to be able to sit back and enjoy that.
1: I love that answer. And you see where it gets emotional. You go, it's not even necessarily about the performance. It's really about what that performance brings up in you, getting to see that. So I love that answer.
0: 888-SAY-ESPN, 888-729-3776. Let's go to Cameron from Florida. Cameron, you're up on ESPN Radio. What's the one athlete you would love to see play one more time?
2: Hey, guys. Thanks to be on. It would probably, I know it's cliched, Michael Jordan. I watched him play his final season with the Wizards in Orlando. I told my dad, hey, can you get Wizards tickets? He's like, yeah, why? just I have a feeling, came back. He shot like 7 for 21 or whatever and scored 12 points. Did not matter. I got to see that icon play. He could have shoot around for 3 hours and I would have been happy and content.
1: Amazing. That's a perfect answer. That's exactly what this is about, is what does that bring up in you? You don't care about that performance. And I'm so happy, because when we were talking about this too, it was like, well, I don't want it to be Kobe because I don't want to take away from that 60-pointer, right? Like, so, but it's not even that. It's what does it bring up in you to get to see them play?
0: 888-SAY-ESPN, 888-729-3776. Jose from the Bronx. Jose, you're up next. Which one athlete you would love to see play one more time?
3: You know, and thanks for taking a call. I actually have two from a conversation I had with a friend, and it's Shaquille O'Neal and his physical dominance, especially 25 to 30, and the effortless athletic genius of Ken Griffey Jr., both at the plate and in the field. I'd pay money to watch either one of them play again.
0: Yeah, I think Griffey Jr. is a good one, too, because he was somebody that had so many injuries, especially later in his career. But you go back and watch all the highlights of Ken Griffey Jr., just the brilliance he had in the field. And I think this is a, I don't even think this is an opinion. It's just the greatest swing of all time, right? Like that's a fact. I don't think that's an opinion.
1: No, it's certainly not. And it is. I mean, you get to see these guys in there because while you're watching it, it's not even taking it for granted. It's just, they make it look so easy at times that you don't even know I'm taking it for granted. It's going, well, that's just what they do. And I'm going to see this forever. I'm going to remember this forever. So they make it look too easy.
0: Yeah, no, they really do. And again, both of those. And Shaq is another one that just was so, I mean, it feels like he was underrated now, right? But when he was just so big, especially early Shaq. I think you think of Shaq with the Heat and then all the different teams he played after that. And he was a little bit bigger and he had just slowed down. But early Shaq with the Magic and that three-peat they had with the Lakers, big men that, A, are that tall and that wide should not be able to move the way Shaq moved. Like, that's just, it doesn't seem like that should have been possible.
1: And there's a reason they're the greatest. They're the reason we're talking about just one person. But yeah, to be able to see that, especially, I could have even added the caveat, see it live, right? To be able to see that live. I'd settle for just getting to see that again on TV. But to see it live is so special.
0: 888-SAY-ESPN. Noah from Indiana, you're up next on Game Day. Who's one athlete you would love to see play one more time?
4: Yeah. Thanks for taking my call. You know, I think a lot of the greats end up being one of the greats is because they leave at the right time. They leave kind of before that major downfall. And one athlete at Indianapolis, you know, where I'm from, that I really love that I think didn't quite go out at the right time. He actually went out of his prime was Andrew Luck. So I'd love to see him again. You know, we're kind of in this now decade of kind of quarterback carousel that a lot of teams have been on, and would love to see him back with the Colts, but it's probably unlikely. But that's the athlete I was thinking of all the time when I heard you guys talking.
0: And I think that's a really good one too, just because as Noah was talking about that, Gabby, he's somebody that abruptly ended his own career on his terms. Not that he had some sort of devastating injury, not that he just decided, this is enough for me, I'm walking away. And yeah, I can understand why you'd want to see him one more time, especially if you're a Colts fan.
1: For sure, you'd want to see it again, but so few athletes actually get to do what he did, and it feels so empty and unsatisfying as a fan, but incredible and powerful from him as a player to be able to exit on his terms that way.
0: We'll take more of your calls, so stay on the line. But we've got some NFL news. Not really news, but some NFL to discuss. Coming up next here on Game Day, ESPN Radio and the ESPN app.
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11: A walk-off homer in the bottom of the 14th inning. 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
14: Hey, it's Evan Cohen. Coming up Monday, my favorite part of the NBA season is here. 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
1: I'm Ed Bankin. We start with baseball with several games underway this afternoon. In Toronto, the Blue Jays are trying to avoid their sixth loss in a row, but they trail the Rangers 1-0 as they play in the bottom of the first inning. In the Beltway Series, the Orioles lead the Nationals in the second 2-0. Also, the Rays on top of the Diamondbacks 1-0. Tampa looking for its fifth win in a row. The Rays are in a virtual tie with the Yankees for first place in the AL East. The Yankees will try to avoid a sweep tonight at the hands of the Red Sox. They will play the final game of their four-game series this evening, and you can hear the game on ESPN Radio. Our coverage gets underway from Fenway Park at 6:30 Eastern. Meanwhile, the Dodgers will look to continue with their winning ways and also with their offensive firepower. 15 runs on the board last night against San Diego. Dodgers and Padres play the rubber game of their series. To soccer, where the first game of the round of 32 takes place this afternoon in Southern California. It will be Canada taking on South Africa. It will get underway in about an hour. Meanwhile, the U.S. will play Bosnia-Herzegovina on Wednesday. ESPN's Craig Burley talked about how the U.S. can advance.
2: Do what they did against Paraguay.
1: Okay.
2: 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They looked like a side, in the Paraguay game in particular, to open this tournament. You know, when you're on home soil with that opening game, you are under pressure.
1: Three other games will take place tomorrow. Meanwhile, four games are on the WNBA schedule, including the Liberty and the Valkyries on ESPN. They will tip off tonight at 7 Eastern. In golf, they're finishing up the Travelers Championship in Connecticut. Victor Hovland has the lead at 20 under, one stroke ahead of Scottie Scheffler. They will tee off in less than an hour.
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1: 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Shams Charania with some breaking news that he just tweeted out moments ago. 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I'm Gabe Neitzel, along with Gabby Lucevero. And Miles Bridges on the move. Hornets, once again, active in the trade market, sending Bridges, a 2029 first-round pick, 2027 second-round pick, to the Suns for Grayson Allen, Royce O'Neal, and a 2033 first-round pick. We'll have more on that in just a moment, but we do want to talk about the NFL, as our guy Ben Solak, ESPN NFL analyst, is joining the show here on ESPN Radio. And Ben, before we dive into the world of the NFL, we've been asking callers today to, you know, give us an athlete at 888-SAY-ESPN, one athlete you would love to see play one more time, because we're getting that with Serena Williams this year at Wimbledon. Is there one athlete you would really want to see play just one more time?
2: Brian Dawkins, Eagles safety. Grew up an Eagles fan, and then I grew up in that era in which Brian Dawkins was playing the safety position in a manner you simply could not play it in this era of the NFL with the level of physicality. Thank God we know now what we know, and we don't play that way. It's dangerous. But that's what I grew up on. And the impact that he had in terms of the way that he was able to hit people and how that influenced opposing, like, offenses, it was what you lived for when you were eight. Like, all you wanted to do was go put on pads, put on a helmet, and pretend that you were Brian Dawkins while you're playing third grade football at like 2 miles per hour. You know, like that was just, it was a dream. And so Dawkins to me will forever be my favorite childhood athlete. And I would love the chance to see Dawkins play one more game.
3: That is the speed at which you are still allowed to play like him, at 2 miles per hour as a third grader with that weight behind you. All right, let's talk a little bit about, there's always stuff to talk about here in the NFL. And there's just so much, always so much new, always so much changing, but really, who's got a lot at stake? And I'm going to start with the New York Football Giants and John Harbaugh and what's coming in, what is expected.
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2: RPOs, a lot of one-read stuff, quarterback running game, and there was plenty good there. But there was also a lot of hits on Jackson Dart, and there's a lot of pressure on Jackson Dart because they were really using his legs. And so you have to say, all right, you know, Nagy coming from Kansas City, this is an RPO-heavy offense. What can we do from your system that'll still protect our young quarterback from some of his, you know, more reckless and physical tendencies? And so to me, the Giants have, you know, great pass rush. You know, they've got some good veterans on the offensive line. Like, there's nice things to build around here. But if you're going to, you know, big money wide receiver free agent, you're going to go, all right, let's you know, trade up in the first, we'll get ourselves a lockdown corner next year. If you're going to make some of those big moves, you need to really certain that Jackson Dart gives you a rookie contract quarterback winning window. And I think you think you might have that, but you don't know for sure. You need to have a clear answer to that by the end of the season.
1: Ben Solak, ESPN NFL analyst, joining us here on Game Day on ESPN Radio and the ESPN app. Okay, so what about the team that Harbaugh leaves behind in Baltimore? By doing what the Ravens did and moving on from Harbaugh, is one of the unintended consequences of that, does that place more pressure on Lamar Jackson and say, all right, it's up to Lamar to finally get us over the hump and get to a Super Bowl?
2: I don't think it places any more pressure on Lamar Jackson, because I think the pressure is on Lamar. Lamar Jackson is a two-time MVP award winner at quarterback. The expectation for that caliber of a player is that you bring us into Super Bowl contention. Ravens haven't played an AFC Championship game yet, right? And so to measure, they have underwhelmed. Now, it's always easier to fire your head coach from your franchise quarterback because of the money. And so the Ravens say, all right, if we need change, we're going to start at the Harbaugh spot. And they're not going to move on from Lamar anytime, one of the three best quarterbacks in football. But when you look at Jesse Minter now, and Declan Doyle now, and you say, all right, infuse those with new ideas that'll give us more of an edge when we get into these AFC playoff games, right? It just goes, give that extra 2% margin on the Bengals, on the Bills, on the Texans, on the Broncos. It's such a loaded AFC that'll help us actually get to the point. So I don't think there was, you know, additional pressure.
1: And it looks like we've just lost Ben Solak as he was helping. We'll reconnect here with Ben, but I do want to tell you about This Was SportsCenter, a new interview podcast from Rich Eisen featuring SportsCenter legends. 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So we'll reconnect with Ben Solak, but yeah, I mean, it's one of those things where you move on from somebody who has been there as long as John Harbaugh has, and I guess it's hard to have more pressure on Lamar because there already is the narrative around him, Gabby, of, okay, can he perform in the postseason the way that he has in the regular season? But at the same time, it's the organization saying, hey, this guy couldn't get the job done. We're moving on from him. You're almost kind of running out of excuses as to why Lamar hasn't gotten to a Super Bowl after you let go of your head coach.
3: This is the last reason, right? You have run through your list of reasons. The pressure is there. Is it more pressure? I don't think so, but you now have, this is kind of the final, all right, let's try to peel away every possible problem external of Lamar, and now we bring someone new in, we do, and this is it. So is it it in the sense of it's got to be this year or never? I don't know if it's that dramatic, and I don't think it adds more pressure, but it does just peel back, and we're at kind of the final straw in this situation that says, all right, we've taken away all the hurdles. It's just you now. Figure it out.
1: I mean, it's kind of similar to what's happening in Buffalo, too. You know, where, okay, it's up to now Josh Allen. They move on from Sean McDermott. And now they did go out and try to help him out and get more weapons offensively, because I think that was a bigger issue than anything else in Buffalo. It was James Cook, Josh Allen, and good luck.
3: And that was it.
1: Yeah, and that's
3: and a Buffalo wing, and there they went.
1: Yeah, so, but it does, to me, place more, because they're saying, okay, well, the coach is part of the reason. I don't know if McDermott was part of the reason at this point, but they decided to make that move, and now it's up to Josh Allen to go out there and prove the organization right, that, yes, we can still get this done. And again, I think they can get it done with Josh Allen. They've been unlucky in situations. He's been sloppy with the football at other times. There are a number of different reasons why the Bills haven't gotten to where they ultimately want to go.
3: So you have, if you're putting Josh Allen and Lamar Jackson in this conversation of who has more pressure or what the pressure is on them, you have them at two different points, because there are still more layers that you can peel back on Josh Allen on top of that before you say he's the problem, before you say he's the one who can't get this done. Because the big thing was, right, how is he taking care of the football? Some of these kind of boneheaded decisions he was making, he's shown he can adjust and adapt that. So I do think having a coaching change is a great way to see, because I don't think Josh Allen is the problem there. He's made some miracles happen in situations where he really had nothing else to work with. So I'm really excited to see what he's able to do when he has more offensive weapons, because of what he's been able to do when it's pretty much just been him, a wing, and a prayer, and James Cook. That's that.
1: Ben Solak rejoining the show, ESPN NFL analyst. Ben, sorry we disconnected from you. We appreciate you calling back here on Game Day on ESPN Radio. And we were just having the conversation of, okay, yes, Baltimore, there's always pressure on Lamar Jackson. How do you view the situation for Josh Allen with the new head coach in Buffalo?
2: Dan, it was my fault. My phone overheated. I was out here in the sun in this big heat, and the iPhone freaked out on me. They get me inside in the AC. The Buffalo situation is a little bit more dire than Baltimore's, simply because it's a little bit paradoxical. Because Buffalo has gotten closer, it hurts more, and there's more urgency, right? And, of course, you have the legacy of Buffalo, where they haven't had those championships relative to the Ravens, where they've actually brought them home. The crazy stat is this. Buffalo has won a playoff game in each of the last six seasons, all right? That's such a streak. Six consecutive years of a postseason win has only been done three other times. Those three teams have collectively nine Super Bowls in their streak. Buffalo has not even made one. So the underperformance relative to getting to the divisional round and then constantly banging your head into the wall that is the Kansas City Chiefs, it has really, really, I think, kind of damaged the psyche and affected the team there in Buffalo, more so than in Baltimore. I think we can say with some degree of confidence that the overall ecosystem in Baltimore is healthier. Eric DaCosta is a good general manager. Okay, they move on from Harbaugh, but they go and they hire Jesse Minter, who, you know, was in Baltimore. Then he cut his teeth in Los Angeles Chargers. He's proven himself, got back in the building. Relative to Buffalo, where There's a lot of suspicion about just how good is Brandon Bean at building a roster there as the general manager. The internal promotion of Joe Brady, certainly a big name, but he comes a lot more green, a lot less proven than Minter does. So to me, there's a greater degree of desperation. There's a little bit more of a nice edge in Buffalo relative to Baltimore, where you trust the Ravens as a healthy, well-run organization, have been so for decades. Buffalo feels more like a team that's like, you know, one bad break away from going just, you know, crackpot crazy. So to me, like the pressure's cooked up there a little bit higher.
3: Like that might be the city less the team, but it's one bad break away. Just real quick too, I mean, one team that has significantly less question marks around it year to year, the Chiefs. What on a whole, big picture, what can we expect of them?
2: They'll be better this year. They won't be as good as they were. And that's because they are still in the process of stripping down and then reforming this roster. They had kind of a winning window there, a team perspective there where it was, all right, the end of Travis Kelce's prime, all right, with this young corner and Trent McDuffie who's a blue chip for us, the end of Chris Jones's prime. And now we're out of that window, right? McDuffie is gone. Chris Jones is well into his 30s. Kelce is well into his 30s. They are trying to infuse new, younger talent into the roster to account for some of those departures. But if you even just think about, like, in free agency, Jalen Watson's out of the building now. You know, Brian Cook's out of the building now. They've just been consistently losing guys as the rosters become more expensive because they're highly paid stars. And so they will, without doubt, be better than they were last year. Last year was the floor we will see of the Kansas City Chiefs under Mahomes for a long, long, long time. Will they be back to, you know, Avengers top-level AFC team? Everyone's trying to beat these guys? Probably not. They'll be more so in the thick of it with the Broncos in the AFC West and with the other contenders in the AFC.
1: Ben, we certainly appreciate the time. Glad your iPhone is no longer overheating. That's always a good thing. Always good when the phone's working. Appreciate you jumping back on. Enjoy this quiet time in the NFL before things really ramp up about a month from now when camp opens up.
2: Yeah, I'm going right back out there into the garden now. This is done. This iPhone, we'll see how it handles the heat this time.
1: All right, just find some shade for it, man. That's all I'm asking. Ben Solak,
2: ESPN. Take care, guys. Be well.
1: Ben Solak, ESPN NFL analyst, joining the show. And that's for anybody. You know, again, it's going to be warm, at least here in the Midwest. So, you know, find some shade. That's, you know, a little bit of water, a little bit of shade. Take care of your iPhones as well. Coming up next here on Game Day, we get back to your calls. 888-SAY-ESPN, 888-729-3776. We get to see Serena one more time at Wimbledon. Is there another athlete you would love to see play one more time? 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

0: It's game day on ESPN Radio, ESPN App, SiriusXM, Channel 80. 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She's Gabby Lucevero. I'm Gabe Neitzel. And we are celebrating Serena Williams today here on game day. Because I know I'm excited. I know Gabby's excited to see her take the court. I don't even want to say one final time, just because she's also done so many ridiculous things in her career. Like, I wouldn't put it past her if she does well this year, like making a run next year. But we know we get to see her at least one more time, Gabby, at Wimbledon, and that is worth celebrating.
1: We love it. 44 years old. She's a mom. She's leaned in. I was listening to her talk at her press conference earlier today, and she was saying, you know, you go into my house, if you spend a day at my house, you would not even know that I am a professional tennis player. You would not even know that I have this, because my all my trophies, any of that, she's like, it's not like I hide them, but they're not out there. And I think that's what makes her able to be back in this space, is because it is that healthy relationship with tennis, and there's the joy of it in there. So it's almost, again, we talk about these competitors all the time. It's the next challenge. What can she do after having babies, after being out of the game for a minute, and come back at 44 years old? It's not even a comeback. It's just a, what can I do? And I love that, because we all benefit from that curiosity.
0: Yeah, because I'm also curious to see what she can do. She's not the only one who's curious. And we all get to find out together when she takes the court in Wimbledon here in just a few days. So it got us thinking, 888-SAY-ESPN. What's one athlete you would love to see play one more time? We go back out to the phone lines. Let's go to Palmer in Savannah. Palmer, you're on ESPN Radio.
2: Hey, guys. I'm glad you're taking my call. It's kind of a, I got a little twist on this. Obviously, Jack Nicklaus in 86 was, that was a one for the ages, but also Tiger in 19. I would love to see those two match up in their primes

0: same equipment. That's important. And just let them go at it and see what would happen, man. That would be just wonderful. And another sport from an athlete standpoint, Barry Sanders. There is no question he was the most amazing running back that I ever saw, period. I mean, it was just great.
1: Appreciate the call, Palmer. I think that's another good one, kind of in the same vein of a call we had earlier about Andrew Luck. Somebody now, obviously, Barry is more of an all-time great than Luck was, but the similarity being guys who walked away while they were still in their prime.
2: And what's the take on that? Is it better to walk away in your prime? The age-old question, do you walk away in your prime, or do you try to get every last ounce out of yourself? And that's where this Serena situation is so interesting to me, because to me, I lean on the, you know what, go out on top situation. We don't want to see you go out limping off the court. But with Serena, I'm just so hyped to see you play. So I guess I don't know what the answer is, and that's why we'll just keep asking it.
1: Yeah, my answer is whatever you want to do as an athlete. Like, when you've reached a certain level of greatness, you can go out on your own terms. Whether that's Jerry Rice, right, hanging on and playing for the Seahawks, going to camp with the Broncos and having those pictures exist of him in those jerseys. Yeah, I guess I still think about that. But when you think about Jerry Rice, you think about him with the 49ers. And even though he was in his late 30s, he was really good for the Raiders in the 2000s. So I still think of that greatness. It's a conversation. I'm in Wisconsin. I'm in Milwaukee. And there have been some people that have wanted to have that conversation with Aaron Rodgers this year. Well, why are you playing again this year, Aaron? You don't need to prove. Because he wants to and he can. Whatever Aaron does this year doesn't negate the four MVPs or the Super Bowl MVP that he won. Like, the greatness is still a part of it, and you do it because you can. And if somebody's willing to have you, why not? And I think it's the same thing again with Serena. Well, why are you doing this? Because you can.
2: Why not? It is, and Aaron Rodgers, I think, is a great one, because there's been times where I go, what are you doing? And then I go, man, if I'm getting the opportunity to keep doing this, continue to work and to just the chance to continue to be an athlete is something that I would take that as long as I could possibly. I would ride that horse into the ground. Like, I just, so we sit there and go, well, what would you do rather? But of course, if I were in that situation, I'm doing it as long as my legs can hold me up. I'm going to try to do it.
1: And what's funny about Aaron is early in his career, he was somebody that was, I'm going to retire by 37, 38. I'm not going to be holding on at the end. And then he got in the situation, and guess what he's doing? He's holding on at the end because, again, he can, and it's what he wants to do. 888-SAY-ESPN, 888-729-3776. Let's go to Jason from Houston. Jason, what's one athlete? Who's one athlete you'd love to see play one more time?
3: Well, being from the great state of Texas, I actually have two, but one of them has a twist and a little controversial. I would have loved to have seen Roger Clemens pitch for University of Texas baseball, because I grew up watching baseball and growing up in Austin. Like, that was the team, that was the thing. You know, it was UT baseball. And him pitching back in 83 was magnificent. And then I also have to say Nolan Ryan, because just what he did with the baseball, and then also the two, you know, great images, you know, Texas nostalgia of him and Ventura. That's where I go.
1: I mean, as great, it's crazy, because as great as Nolan Ryan was, most no hitters ever, all those strikeouts, he pitched forever. At least for me, the first thing I think of a Nolan Ryan is having Robin Ventura in a headlock and just knocking him out after Ventura decided to charge the mound after he was hit by Ryan.
2: You know what, though? Maybe that's something that brings up emotion in you. And I would love to see one more headlock. We need more. Let's bring it back. Maybe it's not even about the performance.
1: And I don't even know how old Nolan Ryan was at that. He was over 40, though. And for Robin Ventura at that point to, like, go out to the mound and just get his butt whooped by a 40-plus-year-old, it's hilarious.
2: But there's your answer. Why you're still doing it, right? Because you still have that much passion. Why are you going to keep playing? Why are you going to keep doing it? Because I'm willing to put somebody in a headlock because I'm that competitive.
1: Yeah, you come charge the mound, you mess with the bull, you get the horns when you're charging out there after Nolan Ryan. You can always always join the conversation here on ESPN Radio by calling us at 888-SAY-ESPN, 888-729-3776. One athlete you would love to see play one more time. Gabby, quickly, what was yours again? The athlete you would want to see one more time?
2: Well, do we go with the answer that alienates all, does the opposite of what we're trying to do here, which is make people feel included. That's Michelle Kwan. And Diana Taurasi.
1: Yeah, again, I think those are two really good answers. I went with Pedro Martinez just because, again, his brilliance on the mound, especially those first few years with the Red Sox, like just unbelievable.
2: Phenomenal.
1: In the middle of the steroid era, and he's still just that dominant. Coming up next, we head into the WNBA. Talk a little W. The number one, number two overall pick squaring off right now. That's next on Game Day on ESPN Radio.
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15: 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The AUSL on ESPN, all season long. 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

0: Center.
1: I'm Ed Mangan. We start with another busy Sunday of baseball. The post-Carlos Mendoza era continues for the Mets as they play the rubber game with the Phillies in New York. They were in the bottom of the third inning, and Philadelphia has jumped out to a 3-0 lead. The Red Hot Rays are looking for their fifth win in a row. They lead the Diamondbacks 3-0 as they play in the third. Texas is going for its fourth win in a row. The Rangers lead the Blue Jays 1-0 in the third. The Beltway Series, the Nationals lead the Orioles 3-2. Also, the Tigers on top of the Astros in the third, 2-0. The Cubs and Brewers are scoreless as they play in the second inning. Coming up tonight on ESPN Radio, we've got the Red Sox and the Yankees as Boston goes for a weekend sweep of the four-game series. Our coverage gets underway at 6:30 Eastern from Fenway Park. In the World Cup, the round of 32 gets underway this afternoon. Just one game on the schedule, top of the hour, Canada taking on South Africa. Meanwhile, NBA news, according to ESPN's Shams Charania, the Hornets are trading Miles Bridges, a 2029 first-round pick, and a 2027 second-round pick to Phoenix for Grayson Allen, Royce O'Neal, and a 2033 first-round pick. Meanwhile, Darren Peterson says he's ready to settle in with the Jazz.
2: Something I want to show, I think, is my two-way ability, that I can play both sides of the ball at a good level. I want to bring offense and defense to the team. Also, my playmaking. I think I didn't get to showcase as much at Kansas, but hopefully I can bring that here.
1: As the draft picks settle in, NBA free agency gets underway on Tuesday evening. There are four games on the WNBA schedule, including the Liberty and the Valkyries on ESPN. They'll tip off at 7:30 Eastern. Right now, the Lynx lead the Wings 32-28 in the second.
3: Hey, this is Rich Eisen. Coming up Monday, I'm back from vacation. Tons to talk about. 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

0: game day here on ESPN Radio, ESPN App, SiriusXM Channel 80. Taking your calls, 888-SAY-ESPN, 888-729-3776. Again, a lot of things to dive into here on this Sunday. World Cup underway, the elimination round. But we're also asking you right now, is there one athlete you wish you could see perform one final time? Because, again, that's maybe what we're getting. Maybe one final time. Who knows? But we are definitely getting Serena Williams once again at Wimbledon. Let's go to Alan in Wisconsin. Alan, you're on game day on ESPN Radio.
1: Hey, how's it going, y'all?
0: What up, Alan?
1: Real quick, Gabe, man. First off, you are already sharing your voice, that Wisconsin voice, with the rest of the nation. So that you're already cheating on us. As you know, you are bound by law. You are bound by law to say Brett Favre for the answer to that question. So I'm going to have to go ahead. I'm going to have to go ahead and label you an habitual line stepper for the day.
0: That's fair. Is there anybody else other than Brett Favre who obviously we have to be linked to as Wisconsinites? Is there anybody other than Brett Favre, Alan?
1: No, but to answer the question for real though, Gabe, you know me and you, our connection. I'm going to have to go with the heartbreak kid, the showstopper, Mr. Michael Sean Hickenbottom, in terms of if I could watch him one more time free of injury.
0: Yeah, Shawn Michaels, one of the greatest in-ring performers of all time in WWE history.
2: Yeah, this is where we step out of my comfort zone.
0: I was just going to let it just kind of linger to see if you're going to jump in with any wrestling takes wanted to share.
2: No, I don't have any other than just what I'm quickly looking up right now. So tell me more. What makes him somebody you want to see again?
0: He is somebody that in the ring, he's had some of the best WrestleMania matches ever. He just made everybody he wrestled better. Like, if you wrestled Shawn Michaels, you walked away from that match being better for it. And that's why he's always looked at as one of the greatest in-ring performers in WWE history. So that's why I guarantee you, if we got more WWE fans calling in, more wrestling fans calling in, Gabby, Alan would not be alone in wanting to see HBK wrestle one final time.
2: Love it. I can get behind anybody who says they make the people around them better. So great. Count me in.
0: 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We'll certainly continue to take some more of your phone calls here. 888-SAY-ESPN, 888-729-3776. But we also want to talk about a big game happening in the WNBA right now. The Minnesota Lynx, off to a fantastic start, by the way, 14-4. 32-23, they currently lead the Dallas Wings with the top two picks in this past draft going head-to-head. Olivia Miles, not shooting the ball all that well, off to a 1-for-5 start for her for the Lynx, but she does have 4 assists, 5 points leading the way for Minnesota. And then for the Wings, again, AZ Fudge, she's not shooting it particularly well. 1-for-5 as well. She just has 2 points as the Lynx and Wings go head-to-head once again. The top two picks in this past draft in the WNBA. I know it's a game you were really excited for.
2: Yeah, this is the second iteration of this one. It's just kind of, it's a fun way to get a grasp and a look on the future of this league. And you've got this AZ Fudd, Olivia Miles. A lot of folks out there think Olivia Miles should have been that number one overall pick. AZ Fudd gets picked, gets to go to Dallas, play with Paige Beckers, who was the number one overall pick back in 2025. Olivia Miles had her say the first time these two teams matched up earlier this month. She had she dropped 24, and AZ Fudd finished with 6. That's an indication. We've seen that from AZ through college. We won't get too deep into that, where, you know, sometimes she's hot and cold. When she's on fire, she is on fire. There's a reason she was the number one pick in this draft. But right now, Olivia Miles throughout this season has made such a case for certainly being top two, 1-2 at this point, a little bit interchangeable. But yeah, it's just a fun matchup to see kind of the future of this league. But I do think what comes down to it is the first time out, Minnesota won 176, right? A lot of this is coaching. You got Cheryl Reeve, who's just one of the best in the biz. She can take so much. And then Jose Fernandez, it's his first year in Dallas. He's working with a lot of new pieces. So I think there's a lot of that at play as well.
0: Yeah, I mean, with Minnesota just being able to add to what was already a pretty good roster and just adding Olivia Miles, it's an unbelievable roster that they now have, and they just continue to do what they were doing a year ago.
2: And they're doing it right now without Nafisa Collier. She's injured. So just if this team right now is looking good, I mean, think about when they're 14-4, and then they're going to be able to add in Nafisa Collier into the mix as well. So all upside for Minnesota right now. Dallas still working some things out, but a lot of reason to be excited about that team as well.
0: Yeah, they're off to an 11-7 start, right? And again, being a team that's been in the position. being in the position that they've been in the last couple of years with having the number one overall pick the last 2 years, they are moving in the right direction. But again, that Minnesota team just already has the best record in the WNBA. And as you mentioned, kind of missing one of the best players in the league as well. So that team is certainly going to be one that wants to be reckoned with. But of course, if we're talking WNBA, the big story from earlier this week in the W, was the situation that happened with Caitlin Clark and Alyssa Thomas. Alyssa eventually, after diving for a loose ball and again, kind of unnecessarily diving on Caitlin Clark, according to the WNBA, they decide to assess her with a flagrant two, giving her a suspension. And that has just ignited another storm just of people on both sides kind of going back and forth, Gabby, because, I mean, right or wrong, you know, Caitlin Clark has now become one of these polarizing athletes where anything happens to her and it just becomes a huge litigation of what's going on within the WNBA.
2: And it's tough because you talk about what happens around her so much before you even talk about the way she's playing the game. And so at this point, like, her actual ability to play has gotten so buried. And I think that's where this particular, in the world of polarizing characters in sports, has gotten away from us, because there is almost so little conversation about how she actually is able to play the game. Anytime anything happens to or on, around, or near Caitlin Clark, it's this conversation. So yeah, there's a lot of polarizing characters out there. I think it's hard to say anything about Caitlin Clark that hasn't already been said. So we, you know, started thinking, who are these other polarizing sports figures? And Caitlin's certainly the number one that comes to mind right now. But when you broaden that picture out to anybody else, what do you think? Who comes to mind for you?
0: I mean, when I think of polarizing figures, I mean, obviously it becomes LeBron, because anytime he does anything, it just becomes huge news. People saying it's the best thing ever, the worst thing ever. Some people are just going to automatically say, well, Jordan wouldn't have done that, right? Because that's just some people's reaction. They have to compare, you know, LeBron to Jordan, and that's what they have to do. But I would say that LeBron James is certainly on that list of most polarizing athletes today.
2: I would put LeBron in there, of course. I would put I would put Patrick Mahomes in there. I think he's somebody that brings up a whole lot of debate with anything he does. It's the people you love to hate or love to love. and that's a small faction there. But yeah, I mean, he's out there. We're talking World Cup. I think you can put Cristiano Ronaldo in that category of people. But ultimately, the common thread, I'm still new on the radio, I'm knocking the microphone.
0: Radio's tough, right? Like, especially when you haven't done it a ton, Gab. But like, if you're like me, you talk with your hands, you kind of get used to talking away from the microphone. But yeah, every once in a while, the hands are going to knock the mic off.
2: Yeah, me and the microphone. The microphone is the most polarizing character to me today. Listen, Gabrielle Lucevero, I'm Italian. And the hands have...
0: You got to use them.
2: Mind of their own. So we're going anywhere with that. But yeah, you bring in the common factor with all of these folks is that, I mean, they are great. And so that's what makes them easy to hate. Tom Brady's in that category as well. They make them polarizing. And Caitlin Clark, certainly, I've covered the WNBA for a long time. I've been really ingrained in it as a Connecticut sportscaster for a long time. My base is so rooted in college basketball. I watched Caitlin Clark come up. I watched the vacuum that she filled. Basketball, any sport, loves to have their person, their star. And it was Paige Bueckers for so long. She was the it girl, the it player. And then Paige Beckers gets hurt. And who fills that? And not to say Caitlin Clark was not already on that rise. She was already doing amazing things, but she was not in that spotlight. Paige Beckers is hurt. And there's a vacuum. There's a space. We saw that a little bit with Juju Watkins, too. When she gets hurt, AZ Fudd, again, another player who's already doing great things, but she fills that void, that vacuum for the it girl, the it player. And so Caitlin Clark rose into this space that I don't know that anybody thought that she would have this. Certainly not her. She deserves it. She's a phenomenal player. She's earned it. But the way that she has become this, either love her or hate her, I would not have seen coming when she entered college back in 2020.
0: 888-SAY-ESPN, 888-729-3776 is how you can join the conversation. Not only are we having the polarizing conversation, also if there's one athlete you could see play one more time, who would it be? Quickly, let's get to Danny from Utah. Danny, you're on ESPN Radio. Who's one athlete you would want to see play one more time?
3: Karl Malone, and still against the Bulls again, because I was on the row one of that last shot. I'm in that picture. If you've got Karl Malone's head, you look to the right as me with my hat backward, then it still hurts me to this day that they didn't get that chance. And Karl didn't take days off. He was old school. There's no resting. Like, that's the kind of person I like to be. Last one, Greg Louganis as well. He was amazing.
0: I mean, that's Greg Louganis. You know, now we're talking winter athletes once again, Gabby. Going right after your heart.
2: I love it. And I mean, I think Karl Malone could fit in the polarizing athletes category as well. So I think that was a twofer.
0: Maybe for some different reasons. We don't have to visit those right now. Coming up next, we'll get you all caught up on the Travelers Championship, the final signature event on the PGA Tour calendar this year, with some more changes coming in a couple of years to the PGA Tour. It's coming up next. It's Game Day on ESPN Radio in the ESPN app.
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5: A walk-off homer in the bottom of the 14th inning. 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
5: Over to left field. 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
5: Oh my goodness, he crushed it. Giancarlo Stanton and the American League with one swing has tied it up.
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5: Judge back some more. Leaping and he caught it. Out of here. Mookie Betts. Shohei Ohtani.
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5: 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Repeat champions for the first time in baseball in 25 years. The Dodgers are World Series champs.
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0: 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Again, we're still taking your calls. 888-SAY-ESPN, 888-729-3776. An athlete you want to see play one more time. Again, in honor of Serena Williams, she is going to be playing Wimbledon as a singles competitor this year. But also right now, the final group just moments away from teeing off of Victor Hovland and Scottie Scheffler at the Travelers Championship, the final signature event on the PGA Tour calendar. Just one more major championship as we're off the heels of the U.S. Open last week. We have the Open Championship coming up next month over in the U.K. Gabby, you are out there. You are covering this event. And it is one of the, it seems like, one of the most supported events from a fan perspective in terms of the people that go out and want to make sure this thing continues to be a big time event on the PGA Tour calendar.
1: It takes a lot, and I think I've covered this event now for 8-9 years running, and I was out there with my dad yesterday, and he's like, you know, was it this big when you started? And I was like, I mean, no, and the simple reason is because it wasn't a signature event. So that inherently brought out such a different atmosphere, and it's so cool to have this. I'm in Central Connecticut. It's so cool to have the eyes here and the names here, but they've always had a draw. I mean, the first year that I was covering it, I remember, I mean, Bubba Watson was the defending champ. So it's just there's always been this like pomp and circumstance around it, but it's definitely different. The environment is insane. The players always talk about the coming up 18, and it's like it's a bowl. Mm-hmm. And just the view, and you feel like you're in a stadium a little bit. And so it's super cool. I was out there yesterday watching, you know, saw Victor Hovland make that push and kind of continue on with what he was doing. I was following Akshay Bhatia's group because he was with Eric Cole at the time, who was the day one leader. My grandma is his grandma's sister or something. So that's where I never met him. Whatever. But we were following. And so,
0: some sort of loose family connection.
1: So we were following him, and he was in a group with Akshay, and Akshay just went on a tear. And so he boosted himself up into that. He's teed off 5 minutes ago, right? So, but it's just such a fun event to see out there. And the fact that you've got Victor Hovland and Scottie Scheffler in that final group, you can't ask for anything more if you're running the Travelers Championship.
0: Yeah, because even though Rory McIlroy, once again, skipping a signature event, and by the way, it came out this week, he is not going to make his minimum of 15, but the PGA Tour not going to punish him for not playing the required amount of tournaments, so it doesn't look like that's going to affect his eligibility. He doesn't seem like he's going to be fined for whatever reason, but then you still have Scottie Scheffler at top of this leaderboard, and oh, here's Victor Hovland, who is somebody that, as a golfer, I love Victor, because Victor is what I think we want a lot of athletes to be. He's so immensely talented, but in golf, you get lost from time to time in golf, right? Even Tiger Woods, one of the greatest of all time, where he would make swing changes and go through different things. And Victor Hovland has done these things. Like, Victor Hovland has been one of the best golfers on the planet. He hasn't won a major championship yet, but he's had success. He's won some big tournaments on the PGA Tour, but he's also been lost. He missed the cut at the U.S. Open last week and then went to the range for a 4-hour practice session. Like, Saturday, he's out of the tournament. He's still showing up and putting in the work. And he's so open and honest about it. He's one of those athletes that I would love to sit down and interview because of how open and honest he is about his process, what he's going through, what he's trying to accomplish. So I can't help but see him on top of this leaderboard. And while I know it's difficult to hold off the number one player in the world in Scottie Scheffler, I'm rooting for Victor to do it, because especially as a golfer myself, I feel like he's one of us. Because if you've ever played golf, you know how frustrating and endlessly frustrating the game can be.
1: He's been in it. He's a guy who's so easy to root for, and in a bit of we love to find these threads and these storylines. And if you're looking for a storyline for Victor Hovland in Cromwell, Connecticut, he made his professional debut at the Travelers Championship back in 2019. So if there's ever a time to really complete that and complete this circle, it's now. And to be coming into that final round at 20 under, which I know we go, what is going on out there? These low, low, low rounds. And as somebody who's watched that course, I'm going to be honest with you. I have never played that course, and that is by choice. I like to watch golf. I do not like to play golf. And there's a lot of that conversation. Oh, this course is so easy. These guys go so low. And they do, but I think that's what makes this tournament so successful is coming out of the U.S. Open week. It's almost like a breath of fresh air, and they get to go and they play a course that they're comfortable on. It's fun to play. It can be maddening at times, certainly, but it's a fun to play course. So right out of that really high stress environment of a U.S. Open week, and then now add in the fact that it is signature event and there is that big money on the line, it just adds to the value of this. But I'm looking at Denny McCarthy right now. He just shot up the leaderboard. He's through 12. He's 6 under. And now he's tied for third. So you see these guys, and that's what makes this tournament fun, too, is that that last day you can have these movers and shakers in there that kind of come in and upset the apple cart.
0: Yeah, anything can happen down the stretch, even though Victor Hovland, it's just a one-stroke lead, and then, you know, four more between Scheffler and Denny McCarthy and a number of other players who are currently 15 under par. But low scores are out there. Nikolaj Højgaard just got off the golf course. He's talking about shooting up the leaderboard, 8 under 62 today for Højgaard. So that's, again, like all these different guys on top of the leaderboard, and I think that's a really good point about how last week we had three guys finish under par at the U.S. Open. That's the way the U.S. Open's supposed to be, right? It is just this grueling test, and yeah, maybe guys are just looking forward to coming to a place where, all right, we got to go low. It's a completely different mindset, and because of the crowds and because of the golf course, and I assure you, if you were you or I or somebody who's really good at golf were to play it, this golf course isn't that easy. These guys are just that good where through three rounds, Victor's 20 under par. But I think that's part of the fun of it as well, where you get that polar opposite of what it used to be last week for the U.S. Open. And again, I think any events on the PGA Tour, anytime it gets supported by a community the way this one has, that's what makes those events kind of stand out. So this one stands out. It doesn't stand out the way that the Phoenix Open does, the waste management tournament they have down in Phoenix back. But again, it's communities coming together and supporting the events, and that's where the players want to make sure they go because they don't want to miss out on something that's going to be that fun.
1: And there's the New England community, but then we are also seeing this mixed with the World Cup. You have this perfect situation where you have Norway playing in New England in the World
0: Cup. Yes.
1: Victor Hovland at the top of the leaderboard. And this, if you're going to see any, I mean, watching that, up him coming up 18, if this stays where it is, Norway, it's going to be like you're at a World Cup game. This is going to be so cool to see.
0: Some NBA free agency talk, plus talking about a trade that happened earlier today, coming up next. 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
9: Athletes Unlimited softball is back for season two. 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

0: I'm Ed Benkin. We start with news from the NBA. According to ESPN, Shams Charania, the Hornets are trading Miles Bridges, a 2029 first-round pick, and a 2027 second-round pick to the Suns in exchange for Grayson Allen, Royce O'Neal, and a 2033 first-round pick. The teams have yet to make this official. It's another busy Sunday of baseball, and the Mets continue life with their new manager. They are trailing the Phillies 3-0 in the rubber game of their series as they play in the fifth inning. Also, the Mariners shutting out the Guardians in the 4-3-0. Packers lead the Astros 2-0 in the fifth. Rays looking for their fifth in a row, leading the Diamondbacks 3-0. Tampa is tied in a virtual tie with the Yankees for first of the AL East. Tonight, the Yankees try to avoid a sweep at the hands of the Red Sox. That game will be on ESPN Radio with our coverage from Fenway Park heading underway at 6:30 Eastern. To soccer, the first round of 32 contests is about to get underway between Canada and South Africa. In the WNBA at the half, the Lynx lead the Wings 45-29. Meanwhile, there's been plenty of talk about officiating since the Alyssa Thomas suspension. Athletic writer Annie Constable was on ESPN Radio saying there are questions about league transparency.
1: We've seen flagrant twos called a day late, and players have not been suspended again. So when it comes to Alyssa Thomas, it leads to kind of this space for speculation.
0: Tonight on ESPN, it'll be the Valkyries playing host to the Liberty. They will tip off at 7 Eastern. In golf, final round of the Travelers Championship, Victor Hovland still has the lead, one stroke ahead of Scottie Scheffler.
2: Hey, it's Evan Cohen. Coming up Monday, my favorite part of the NBA season is here. It's almost time for legal tampering, and I'll tell you everything you should be paying attention to. It's Unsportsmanlike, 6 a.m. Eastern, right here on ESPN Radio, ESPN2, and ESPNU.

0: It's another busy weekend around the world of sports, and this is Game Day. Game Day.
1: Going to get into some NBA news here shortly. Again, earlier today, Shams Charania reporting that the Hornets are trading Miles Bridges and a 2029 first-round pick, along with a 2027 second-round pick, to the Suns for Grayson Allen, Royce O'Neal, a 2033 first-round pick as well, according to Shams Charania. So we'll get into that in just a little bit here on Game Day, ESPN Radio, ESPN App, SiriusXM, Channel 80. I'm Gabe Neitzel, along with Gabby Lucevero. But you can help people affected by the Venezuela earthquakes. 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And I am in Milwaukee, and it's been unique to see the city and community of Milwaukee rally around a couple of athletes from Venezuela. William Contreras, Brewers catcher, played for Venezuela in the World Baseball Classic, along with Jackson Churio and Abner Uribe, who's a reliever on the team. And the other night, Contreras hit an absolute tank of a home run, just an absolute bomb while he's wearing his Venezuela socks. So it was really cool to see, and he's been doing a very good job, I think, getting out in the community as well, trying to raise money for people who are affected by that in his home country. So it's always cool, Gab, to see how athletes and sports can kind of bring us together, even though that disaster was a world away, because somebody that we like rooting for is feeling that pain. We want to help him and help where he's from.
2: It's the reason that we do what we do and why we love to talk about sports is because there is that connective tissue there. So the fact that it makes the world feel smaller because you're able to look at these athletes and say, wow, I care so much for you and what you bring to my TV screen every night. I can care. And I think it's just a way that it makes when the world feels so huge right now, sometimes it makes it feel so much smaller. So it's just huge, important point, and really wonderful to see athletes the way that they're able to bring us together that way. You see it when we're in times of need, and you see it when times when we need to just feel it. And we're seeing that with the World Cup right now, which is just incredible. I mean, everywhere you look, I've never been this excited to see Norwegians walking around in Connecticut.
1: And they're having a great time. It's a lot of fun. And of course, we've got all those things going on. And meanwhile, the NBA offseason is just barreling ahead. Free agency coming up, another trade happening today that we just mentioned. To help us break it all down, we welcome in David Shepard, SiriusXM NBA host. David, thank you so much for the time. So let's start with that Charlotte trade that happened earlier today, as they are sending Miles Bridges to Phoenix. Earlier this week, they sent LaMelo Ball out to Minnesota. What's the plan? What is going on with this Charlotte team that was a pleasant surprise in the East, but they've been very active in shipping off some of their players?
3: Yeah, well, thanks for having me as always. Miles Bridges, somebody that was the longest tenured, Charlotte Hornet. I thought he was really good in the postseason, at least in the play-in games. LaMelo Ball, an all-star by, season number two, and they ship away the two longest tenured Hornets. Clearly, they're going all in on Knipple and Brandon Miller. I like Grayson Allen. I like Royce O'Neal. These are veteran guys, but I thought you had a pretty proven veteran in Miles Bridges. So clearly, and this is nothing that I've been told or nothing that's been confirmed, it seems they're looking to go in a different direction in terms of leadership. Miles Bridges, he has certainly had his issues off the floor. Same could be said for LaMelo Ball. But like you said, I mean, this is a team that was one of the best teams in the NBA in the second half of the season. And by the way, speaking of uniting people, how about Serena Williams at 44 years old playing at Wimbledon? I mean, is that unbelievable?
1: Oh, we've been talking about it.
2: We've been loving it.
3: It is a really special time in sports, to say the least.
2: And hey, we'll ask you this too. We'll get back to the NBA in a moment, but with Serena coming back to play, we've been asking folks, who is one athlete that you would love to get to see play again? If you've got an answer that jumps to the top, we'll do right now. Otherwise, think on it, and I'll hit you with an NBA question.
3: No, it's a great question. Can Tiger Woods' body recover? Because if Tiger Woods' body can recover, I'd like to see one more run at Augusta. I'd love to see I mean, listen, Phil Mickelson was winning majors in his 50s. Tiger Woods is younger than Phil Mickelson when he won on the PGA, when he won his PGA championship. So that's an individual that I would like to see. And another one I would like to see come back, because I don't think it ended the way it should have, was Chris Paul. That's another athlete who I'd like to go out and ride off into the sunset and get rewarded the way he should have, not unceremoniously dismissed in the middle of the night by the Los Angeles Clippers, and that's the end of his career.
2: Well, Chris Paul bringing us back to the NBA discussion. So with that, let's go from, you know, we talked Hornets, let's go to another end of that spectrum, which is the defending champion, New York Knicks. And how concerned should folks be about James Dolan's comments, or really just sitting there going, don't mess this up? What is the status for the Knicks right now to be able to keep this thing together?
3: Yeah, I don't love it at all. Like, celebrate this, embrace this, like, take time to appreciate what you accomplished in winning an NBA championship as a franchise for the first time in 53 years. Why do you need to divert the attention away from one of the great historical playoff runs we've ever seen in NBA history? Like, okay, fine. You want to talk about second apron and the inability to, you know, retain all the individuals that were contributors to the championship team, and you may not be able to bring back Mitchell Robinson, the longest tenured Knick as a result. Okay, we can have that discussion in 3-4 months from now if you're James Dolan. But why are you raining on the parade? I mean, literally, before the parade, saying this, 3 days after winning a championship. You know, the reason the Knicks won a championship is because James Dolan finally got out of the way and allowed his decision makers to actually be the decision makers in Leon Rose. So it's like, you just can't let good be good enough. You got to somehow spoil it and squander it because you need attention, because you need to make an appearance on WFAN. That did not sit well with me. That was not cool what he did. And I'm not even talking about how he handled himself at the parade. That's a whole nother discussion. But in terms of, like, dampering the mood and not allowing this to breathe, it's just an inability from James Dolan to really read the room. And I think it's a shame. And yeah, with the second apron, the fact that he's come out and said, look, I don't think we're going to be able to, you know, go deep into that. It's likely that Mitchell Robinson's going to find himself on another team. And it's a shame because he was brilliant in the NBA Finals with his activity. You talk about maybe the most important offensive rebound in the NBA Finals. So Victor Wembanyama couldn't box him out in game 5. But nonetheless, the Knicks should be incredibly proud of what they did. And it makes it even more impressive that they won that championship despite James Dolan.
1: David Sheppard, SiriusXM NBA host, joining us here on Game Day on ESPN Radio and the ESPN app. With free agency and the legal tampering window set to open in just a couple of days, David, LeBron James is going to be the biggest name out there. Do the Lakers find a way to bring him back, or is he ultimately going to end up elsewhere?
3: Hey, did you think 10 years ago that we'd be talking about LeBron James in year 24 being the biggest asset in free agency?
1: Nope. Absolutely not.
3: It's insane. You're right. Like, LeBron James still showing everybody he can be the best player in a playoff series as he was against the Houston Rockets. You know, he had a better postseason than Nikola Jokic, who a lot of people still believe is the best player in the world. I believe signing Austin Reeves for $185 million is going to pay dividends, because I think that's the closest teammate to LeBron James besides his son. So I think that's going to open up a pathway for LeBron James to return to the LA Lakers. Now, I don't see the LA Lakers being contenders. And if you're LeBron James and you're playing this long in your career and you're playing at such a high level, I don't understand why he's not looking more at a contender. Like, I don't understand why he's so complacent to just re-sign with the LA Lakers, because I do not think their window is a championship team. But when they signed Austin Rivers to $185 million, I think that was their way of capitulating to LeBron James and saying, hey, like, this is the teammate that we know you want, so this is how we're going to bring you back. But to your point, whether it's Cleveland, whether it is the Golden State Warriors, I think that LeBron James, without question, is the most coveted free agent, even in year 24. He had 23-7-7 in the postseason. The only other guy to do that this postseason is Nikola Jokic. So whatever team LeBron James ends up on, they're going to be relevant, they're going to be exciting, and without question, That is the biggest free agent, you know, going into the 2026-2027 season. And I do hope for LeBron James, though. He's able to kind of allow this season to be a farewell tour, because I'd love to see him go out while he's still playing at a high caliber level. But if he truly wants to compete for an NBA championship, it's not going to be with the purple and gold. It's going to be with Miami. It's going to be with Golden State, or it's going to be with Cleveland, so long as they're able to bring back James Harden.
2: When it comes to Miami, we got the big fish that already found his pond out there, found the ocean in Miami. What is on the line for them to build around Giannis? They got their big fish. Who's around him?
3: Yeah, I mean, I think Bam Adebayo is a really good scoring option, but this is an individual that, while he can go off for 83 points in a game, he's never been an all-NBA forward. I look at a guy like Norman Powell. I look at Davion Mitchell. I look at Andrew Wiggins. This is not enough to win a championship. I thought the right move for Giannis was to go to Boston, when you have a Jason Tatum, you have a Derek White, you have a Hugo Gonzalez. And it's not to say that Eric Spoelstra is not one of the best coaches we have in the game, and it's not to say that Pat Riley, still in his 80s, is one of the best executives we have. But they got rid of the entire farm system, you know, along with Tyler Herro, you know, along with Khalil Ware, along with Jaime Jaquez, to get the services of Giannis Antetokounmpo. And if we're talking about Giannis in 2021, 2022, okay, I can absolutely be open to the fact that this is a championship contending team. But Giannis Antetokounmpo, I mean, I know you both know this. I'm sure your listening audience knows this as well. One playoff win in the last 4 years. One playoff win in the last 4 years. And they're treating Giannis Antetokounmpo like he's 2021 Giannis. Giannis is an old 31 at this point. His body has been betraying him for the last 4 years. So while on paper this looks good, because he's 31, he's a two-time regular season MVP, 2021 Finals MVP, he's not close to being the same player. You're not going to win a championship with Giannis Antetokounmpo as your best player. From a talent perspective, you still can, but his body's not going to hold up. So I know Kendrick Perkins was taking all kinds of heat for that statement. Big Perk happened to be right.
1: David, we appreciate the time. The NBA offseason, it's always an interesting time, and it's just starting to heat up. So thanks for coming on and helping us break it down.
3: My pleasure, Gabe. Thanks for having me, and have a great rest of your show.
1: David Shepard, SiriusXM NBA host, joining us here on Game Day on ESPN Radio and the ESPN app. She's Gabby Lucevero. I'm Gabe Neitzel. We'll continue to talk about the NBA offseason and free agency. Where's LeBron going to end up? 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
11: 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So I will not be in Maize and Blue.
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0: 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She's Gabby Lucevero. I'm Gabe Neitzel. NBA legal tampering period opens up this week in the NBA. Then you have the moratorium where you can actually agree to contracts, but can't actually sign anything. And then the league year opens after the 4th of July on July 6th. That's when the Giannis trade can become official. Some of these Hornets trades can all become official along with contracts you signed with free agents. But the LeBron aspect is really interesting, Gabby, because I mean, as we were just talking about this with David Shepard from SiriusXM NBA, it is pretty incredible to think that a 41-year-old who's going to turn 42 during the season is the biggest commodity in NBA free agency, and like, whoever gets him is getting a high-quality player. This isn't Vince Carter hanging out the end, playing in his 40s, you know, playing 10 minutes a game off the bench. This is still somebody who is playing at an incredibly high level. And he brought up a team that I guess I hadn't even thought of, because I figured it would be Los Angeles, or maybe because of all the whispers around Cleveland, maybe he closes out his career with the Cavs. But there has been a flirtation before, and they were in the Giannis conversations at the trade deadline, not so much this offseason, but the Warriors seem like they want to try to get one more star for a run with their guy in Stephen Curry to see if they can maybe get him one more championship run before he ends up, you know, ending his career, because again, his age continues to climb further and further north.
1: I think there's a reason that it is something you haven't really considered, and it's because I'm not sure how much this makes sense. Yes, on it, pie in the sky, of course. Why wouldn't you want to see LeBron and Steph Curry and them working together? But I don't know how much they're both elite players, so yes, they're going to be able to adapt. But you have Curry, who is quick, he is fast moving, he is somebody who pushes the pace, whereas LeBron, it is a slower pace. They're very different styles of play. So I'm just curious to see how that comes together. And then you look at just, can they even get him? What would it take? So we had this conversation way earlier in the show of just, what is LeBron going to be looking for as far as just what's his price tag? And so if his price tag does have some give to it, then I think this conversation becomes a lot more realistic. But to bring LeBron in, they would have to ship some people off to make room for that. So I don't even know that it then makes sense. And if you're the Warriors, you already have Steph. You've got this great

0: system working. So do you really upset things that much just to bring him in?
1: And that is the great question. So I ultimately think the Lakers make the most sense, but I do think that the Cavs make the most sense if he wants one more legitimate run at a championship. If he just wants to play and go as far as he possibly can go, because the Lakers are obviously still a playoff team, they're still a very good team, but in a deep Western Conference with the two young teams at the top who aren't losing any of their core pieces in OKC and San Antonio, there's just not enough the Lakers can do, even if they bring LeBron back, to truly contend with that. So I guess in my mind, I wonder, okay, if you're the Lakers, do you want to bring LeBron back for one more run? Or do you want to try to use whatever you have left in free agency and whatever you have left this offseason to try to bring in pieces that make more sense to be around Luka long-term instead of just having the short-term view of the 26-27 season?
0: Of this just one-off of let's see what we can do for LeBron rather than what can LeBron... They can look at this as, what do we want to do for LeBron, or what can LeBron do for us in the sense of he goes somewhere else? I mean, and who can we bring in, like you said, to be around Luka? So there's that piece of the puzzle. And to way oversimplify things, if LeBron wants to win another championship, he can be in that position to win another championship. Show me a team that's not going to do what they can to have him. So I do think that there is a lot in this of what is his philosophy going into this season. And I think a big part of this conversation we might be talking about sounds like we're sending him off into the sunset of like, this is the last season. Okay, where does he want to play it? But there's so much in that philosophy of, is this about winning another championship and going out, quote unquote, on top? Or is it about having just the overall package and positive experience that comes with being able to still do this at the level that he does? And that's an answer that LeBron has and we don't.
1: I guess I'm writing it off as his final season just because he's been open about what he has to do in an NBA offseason in order to get his body ready for an NBA season.
0: It is a long list.
1: It costs a lot of money, and he has to do a lot because, again, your body just doesn't recover at 41, 42 the way it did, even at 31 or 32 or when you're in your 20s. So he has to do so much more just to make sure he can make it through a long NBA season plus postseason games because that's some place that he wants to be. And I just look at it as, okay, is he going to want to do that at 42? And when you start kind of having those conversations, okay, can I continue to put my body through this? The clock has started to tick in terms of when your career is going to be over. And I have a hard time imagining him continuing to play at this level. It's honestly defying. I just can't make it make sense. Him being as good as he was last year in his 40s and still being able to move the way in which he does, I got to imagine that this has probably got to be it.
0: I mean, absolutely. And I mean, athletes talk about the way that, you know, you used to feel like they could, you know, in their 20s, obviously there's the prep work that goes in, you could roll up to the gym and you're good to go. I mean, and the length of time that you have to do.
1: Couple of toe touches and boom, let's go. All right, what do we got today?
0: And then, I mean, I know how my body feels at 34, just trying to exist. And he's out here playing. I mean, it is in some ways defying everything, but we know LeBron, the way he's played, who he is as an athlete, defies what anybody's supposed to be able to do anyway. So that out there, but you're right. We are looking at the end of a career here by no stretch. And I think it's just, who does he want to play with and what environment does he want to be playing in?
1: And that's a question he's going to have to answer very soon. And it's just been so weird that it's been a quiet off season, right? We haven't heard anything from LeBron outside of the Instagram posts and videos of him playing golf.
0: He didn't
1: and
0: none get of the it's international been... plan on his cell phone. He's over in Europe. We can't hear from him.
1: Not even anybody from his camp, which is large. Nobody's saying or hinting the direction in which LeBron is going to go, which I think has added to the anticipation of, okay, what's going to happen when things open up on Tuesday at 5 p.m. Eastern time. Coming up next, though, where does Giannis, what does that mean for the Heat this upcoming season? It's game day on ESPN Radio.
2: Hey, this is Rich Eisen. 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

0: I'm Ed Benkin. We start with a reported trade in the NBA. According to ESPN's Shams Charania, the Hornets are trading Miles Bridges, a 2029 first-round pick, and a 2027 second-round pick to the Suns in exchange for Grayson Allen, Royce O'Neal, and a 2033 first-round pick. While NBA free agency gets underway Tuesday evening. Now to baseball, where the Tampa Bay Rays are looking for their fifth win in a row as they're in a virtual tie with the Yankees atop the AL East. And through the middle of the seventh, they lead the Diamondbacks 5-0. Tigers shutting out the Astros 3-0. Phillies lead the Mets 3-1 as they play in the sixth. Also in the sixth, the Mariners over the Guardians 3-1. And the Nationals lead the Orioles 5-2. Pirates on top of the Reds 6-5 as they also play in the sixth inning. The Yankees and Red Sox wrap up their four-game series tonight in Fenway with Boston looking for a sweep. Gerrit Cole has struggled recently for New York, and ESPN's Adam Ottavino says Yankees need more from their ace.
1: They don't need that ace to make the postseason. They're in great shape mathematically. They're going to make the postseason. This is a really good team. But I think they'd like to have a better version than what we've seen come October. I mean, they haven't gotten across the finish line since 09. We like Schlittler. We like Fried. We like Rodon. We'd like a little more potent Gerrit Cole. I think he can get there, but he's not there yet.
0: You can hear tonight's game on ESPN Radio. Our coverage gets underway at 6:30 Eastern. At the World Cup, the round of 32 is underway. They're in the 29th minute. In the first half, Canada and South Africa are scoreless. Four games on the WNBA schedule. One game is through three.
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5: SiriusXM Channel 80. It's the big news in the NBA happening earlier this week. Giannis on the move as he is no longer a member of the Milwaukee Bucks, now going to be a member of the Heat. Trade will become official on July 6th. Along with Gabby Lucevero, I'm Gabe Neitzel. And again, in Milwaukee, you heard the quote from Shams, 13-month saga. It's been going on for a while. I think ultimately the Bucks did pretty good in terms of the trade package that they got. I of course, would have loved to have gotten more because Giannis is a generational player. He is one of the top 25 players in NBA history, you know, made the All-75 team a couple of years ago when they did that. But given the two packages that were left on the table at the end, I think this was the way the Bucks should have gone. Instead of trading for Jaylen Brown and trying to see if you could build something around him and become a makeshift contender, when you've got $22.5 million just on your salary cap, not just this year, not next year, the year after, and then the year after that, four more seasons of $22.5 million per year of dead money from the contract with Damian Lillard from the stretch and wave that they did, trying to get young and see if you can find somebody that can eventually carry your franchise through the draft or through the young assets you got from the Heat. To me, that was the way the Bucks should have gone, and ultimately it's the way they did go.
6: I want you to take me back, though, right? Because this was a long saga. So what was the temperature in and around Milwaukee as this conversation starts happening? Was there temperature kind of, we're ready to make a move and move on from this? Or did that come with time?
5: No, that came with time. So when this first came out, because apparently it happened, Giannis had conversations. Shams reported this during the season, and the Bucks engaged in, I wouldn't say serious talks with the New York Knicks about potentially moving Giannis to New York before the start of last season. A lot of people in Milwaukee thought that Shams was full of it. It did. Why? I don't know. It's just that's the way the fan base felt, because as we would later learn, there was a long expose about how things fell apart for Giannis and the Bucks from the local paper here in the Milwaukee Journal Sentinel that kind of laid a lot of this out. And while behind the scenes, things were definitely deteriorating, Giannis publicly was saying things of wanting to stay here in Milwaukee. After the trade deadline and nothing came to fruition, he posted on Instagram that legends don't chase, they attract. Right. So now the fan base is invigorated, thinking that Giannis is going to be here long term and he's going to continue to be here. And ultimately, that wasn't the case. As he wanted out, it was time, and the Bucks traded him to Miami. So I think the fan base over time eventually accepted that. But it took a pretty large portion of the fan base a pretty long time to get there. By the time we got there on Tuesday when it happened, everybody knew it was going to happen at that point. But there were still, I think, some hoping that maybe he would stick around and then sign the max extension he could have on October 1st.
6: So what was the gut punch, do you think? Was it that initial kind of Shams impact there? Where do you feel like the gut punch was with this kind of realizing? Whew. All right.
5: I think most people started realizing it when Giannis basically got the Bucks investigated, because there was a huge, the distrust between Giannis and then the organization kind of came to a head when he wanted to play this year and the Bucks told him he wasn't healthy enough to play. And he made enough noise where the league looked into it and, okay, are you holding out a healthy player? Because again, the league, especially this year, really trying to crack down on teams that were trying to tank. So under that idea, that the Bucks were investigated, eventually cleared by the league, because Giannis just wasn't healthy enough to play. And he is somebody who, the Greek Freak, means a number of different things, one of which, he does heal at usually an alarming rate. You know, he played in NBA Finals in 2021 that I don't think any human should have played in, but he did and dominated and was fantastic. But at the same time, it was, you know, he wanted to play and try to get the Bucks to the postseason. The Bucks kind of realized, no, this is better for us, whether Giannis is here or not, if we just have a lottery pick in 2026. And I think that distrust and the way that played out was kind of everybody realizing that this thing was coming to an end, because usually it had been pretty, you know, harmonious between the Bucks and Giannis, and the Bucks did a lot of things that Giannis wanted them to do over the years, and this was kind of the first sign, at least publicly, where they said, no, we're doing it this way, not your way.
6: Right. So at this point, right, you've been through the stages of grief. You've had your time.
5: Well, we're still navigating. We're still navigating. Gabby, this happened on Tuesday. This is the best player in my favorite team's franchise history, right? Like, Giannis is the greatest Buck of all time.
6: You had 13 months. That's a baker's dozen.
5: I was in denial for a lot of those months, though, Gabby. Like, if we're being honest here, I was in denial for a long time, talking myself into, okay, yeah, maybe he wants out, but at the same time, if the Bucks get what they want, Giannis is going to look at the rest of that roster of wherever he's going and going, wait, there's still not a lot there, and we just gave up a lot of assets for me to go there. Maybe I should just stay in Milwaukee. I held out that hope for a long time.
6: Okay, so we haven't been all the way through the stages of grief, but as you work your way through it and you look towards the future without Giannis, and you look at the Heat, what do you think? Can Giannis contend with the Heat?
5: I don't want to put anything past Giannis, because when you start to doubt him, that's when he does his best work. But I still look at that team and what's left, and maybe Pat Riley has one more rabbit he can pull out of the hat in Miami. But, I mean, look at that roster, Gabby. I think they have a starting five if they can find a way to keep Norm Powell, which I don't know if they will be able to or not. I don't know what else the depth of that roster looks like. And as we've seen, whether it was the Knicks this year, and the Knicks didn't have a ton of depth, but they had enough where you have guys that are coming off the bench and there's not a huge drop-off. I think we saw that with the two teams last year in the NBA Finals between the Thunder and the Pacers, were just such a deep team. You can't win a championship the way that the Heat did the last time Pat Riley and the Heat won a championship, and just have a couple of really good players and then Mario Chalmers as your point guard. Like, that's just not the way it works anymore. You can't do it. So I don't know what other assets they potentially have to pull off something and for Pat Riley to continue to add to that roster, but I don't think that's a team it's a playoff team. They're no longer going to be in the play-in. Maybe they host an opening, you know, round series, but I don't think that suddenly they're just as good as Cleveland or New York or Boston. I think they're kind of step below those two, those three teams I just mentioned.
6: Right, yeah, and the formula, it can't be, as much as, you know, he's rightfully earned the term, the nickname, the Greek Freak. it can't be him for 40 minutes. That's not, you need to have that. That formula does not work, no matter how good you are.
5: I think Giannis is going to be healthier this year. This is the first time in 4 years where he doesn't have any Euro basketball or Greek national team obligations. So he could just take this entire offseason and get healthy. So I think he's going to be relatively healthy. But also, I don't think he's somebody, because of the injuries that he's had. Last year, it was a calf injury that just kept reoccurring for him. And because it's that soft tissue injury, I think the Heat need to be... Again, I know load management is the popular phrase in the NBA, but I don't think they want to be running him out there for 35 minutes every night. I think you want to, in strategic spots, certainly put him out there. You know, have him play 70 to 72 games so then he's healthy for the postseason, because that was the biggest thing for the Bucks. He has not been available to them when they needed him most in the playoffs.
6: Well, there's something to be said about being able to maintain that consistency, too. I mean, I think sometimes when you are, there's a fine line between load management and not overplaying to, and then underplaying, where then you don't have that in you to consistently meet that level of what's going to be needed by him. But what I want to ask you to really, the philosophy of this, you see Giannis go, that favorite team. Can you hate him?
5: I cannot. And I'm somebody, so I initially thought, because Wisconsin fans, we've got experience with this now, right? Like, we've got experience of some of our favorites leaving. And when Brett Favre initially left, when he went to the Jets, I thought I'd be able to root for Brett. And the first game, I'll never forget it, the Packers ended up playing on Monday Night Football, so every local TV station's like, yeah, we're, you know, the local CBS affiliates were, yeah, we're going to play the Jets game. You know, that's the game we're picking from the AFC to air this week, because Brett's playing in that game. And they were playing the Dolphins, I'll never forget it. And I was tuning into that game thinking I was going to be able to root for Brett, and I couldn't do it. Like, I just couldn't do it. And then Brett made it easy to hate him, because he specifically went to Minnesota to try to stick it to the Packers. But with Giannis, it's just, I never thought the Bucks would win a championship. I never really did. Before the Giannis era, the Bucks had won one playoff series in my lifetime in 2001. Or they won two playoff series that year, but that's the only year prior to Giannis that they had won a playoff series since the 80s. And he meant so much to the city itself as well, because when he got here, the Bradley Center, the old arena they used to play in, it was a rundown building in a part of downtown that there wasn't a lot going on. Now that's a pretty vibrant part of downtown Milwaukee, which built a great hotels right next to a brand new music venue, place called the Deer District with restaurants and bars and all these cool things. And that's because of Giannis. So he wasn't just important to Milwaukee, he was important to the city. And there are people certainly that are going to be able to, but I can't hate him. Even though I hate to say this, but he did lie about everything that kind of happened this past year. Doesn't matter. I don't care, because of everything else that he did for the Bucks in the city.
6: That's a blip on the radar to you when you're going to have a list that long that starts with winning a championship, building this up, and then it goes into the development of a city. I mean, you can't. So I love that. I love that that is your answer, because when you have somebody who's going to bring that much to you, you're able to say, hey, go spread your wings. Go spread that wingspan.
5: Yeah, I don't know if I'm rooting for him to win another championship, but it's not going to bother me. And certainly, it's going to be the most expensive ticket at Fiserv Forum certainly this year. But whenever, I cannot wait for the NBA schedule to come out, because I am circling when the Heat come to Milwaukee for the first time. I got to be there to welcome him back to Milwaukee and again, be a part of the crowd that says thank you to Giannis for doing something that we will never forget as a city. So that's Giannis. He's down in Miami now. We've got World Cup action going on right now as well. Only one game today, but we've got knockout games, and we're going to be paying attention all the way up until Team USA gets underway on Wednesday night. Who's going to win it all? Why are we watching the World Cup? Why do we care? We answer those important questions coming up next here on Game Day, ESPN Radio, and the ESPN app.
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0: just one game today in the round of 32 for the World Cup. They're quickly approaching the end of the first half. Canada, South Africa, currently scoreless in the first game of the round of 32. It's Game Day, ESPN Radio, ESPN app, Sirius XM, Channel 80. 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I'm Gabe Neitzel, along with Gabby Lucevero. And I guess let's start here. Gab, why are you interested in the World Cup? Are you a huge soccer fan to begin with, or does the World Cup get your attention because it's the World Cup?
1: The World Cup gets my attention because it is the World Cup. And because whenever I have been told to sit down and watch a soccer game, I have the best time. And so as the excitement builds, I can get into it. And the game itself, it's a game I'm not drawn to it initially because I just am exhausted. I hate running. And I like to be able
0: You're just exhausted by watching them run?
1: I'm like, is that really fun? So I guess to me, I'm like, that's just so far. I think about that with lacrosse fields, too.
0: Sure.
1: you like to be watching things that you, at least for me, I like to watch things and I go, man, not could I do that at that level, but what would it be like? And so I watch soccer and I'm like, I don't want to know what it's like because I don't want to run. But on that point, what draws me to the World Cup is you are able to see these countries come together and root. And it is appointment viewing in a way where you go, I have to know what happens now. I want to be able to walk out the door of my house and talk about this game. Like, when have I thought about Cape Verde soccer? Never. And I love getting to learn their story and see. And I'm like, great, I can't wait to see what they do against Argentina. I don't care that they're probably going to get their butts handed to them, but this is fun. And so it, to me, as someone who's grown up always loving the Olympics, it is the only thing that compares, and I think oftentimes exceeds the excitement that an Olympics can bring.
0: And honestly, for the Men's World Cup, I think Team USA, not being very good traditionally, but this year, getting off to the start that they did and winning those first two games that they did, especially the first one against Paraguay, where they looked fantastic. And every soccer analyst that we have at ESPN is telling you how good it was. I think that creates an excitement as well, because, again, this is a sport that as a country we have not been very good at on the men's side. Like on the women's side, yes, we expect that. We expect Team USA basketball on the men's and women's side in the Olympics to go out there and win a gold medal. So it doesn't capture the imagination of the entire country the way I think that this can. The pride of being able to root for your country, and it's just a unique experience. And the only other thing I can kind of compare this to happened about 6 months ago, or maybe less than that at this point, when Team USA was going up against Canada for the gold medal in men's hockey at the Olympics. Because, again, Team USA hadn't won that gold medal since 1980 and the Miracle on Ice and all those things. And Canada has been that thorn in the side and they're finally able to do it. If you went out, I mean, and there were places all over the country that had watch parties for that game. And there are places that are all over the country that are going to have watch parties for Team USA's game coming up on Wednesday night. And what makes it so unique is everybody in that bar is going to be rooting for Team USA. Like, I could, for example, right now, here in Milwaukee, Brewers taking on the Cubs. And if I went to a sports bar last night to watch the Brewers, chances are there's going to be a Cubs fan there too. Now, most of us are going to be rooting for the Brewers. They're watching the game, all that. Every single person that you, if you go out for this game on Wednesday, is rooting for Team USA. And there is a community and a different passion that it can hit where everybody's rooting for the same thing that we typically don't get in sports.
1: These are pivotal moments for sports, and I love that you brought up hockey too, because we, as a country, the popular sports, we talk football, we talk basketball. You look at hockey, and yeah, that's your part of your big four, your core four, but it's the little brother. And that was a pivotal moment for a sport that's looking to get more kids into the game, that's looking to do this. And you have this moment where you have so many kids who are going to turn back to that moment and say, that's the reason I started playing hockey. And soccer, one that has struggled to get a foothold in this country. And this is a chance for a pivotal moment for the sport of soccer. If you're sitting there at USA Soccer in the developmental programs right now, you're going, yes, this is amazing. Because you have people watching the sport, tuning into the sport. So, and I think what it comes down to, too, is the U.S. is rarely the underdog. And that is not a statement of being cocky. There are plenty of individual athletes who are the underdog and that sort of thing. But when you look at these big world events, we're not usually talking about them being an underdog. And it is such a fun experience. And for the first time in a long time watching the World Cup, you don't go, well, okay, I'm going to root for the U.S. and then who else do I want to pick to root for? You just get to full 100% back the U.S., which is so cool.
0: Yeah, and it's an experience that you don't get, you know, in any other sport. And again, the fact that it comes around only once every 4 years, and I think the fact as well that it's being hosted in North America this time around has added to the excitement level of what's going on right now around Team USA Soccer and just such an anticipation for that game on Wednesday. It's unlike anything else I can really think of. And when I first moved to Milwaukee, I remember in 2014, had been here barely a year, and that was the last time that Team USA Soccer actually kind of made a run in this thing. And just, there were bars that would shut down streets in Milwaukee from people showing up. I can't imagine what it's going to be like at some of those same places on Wednesday nights, because we're in the knockout round. We're expected to win this game. Like, we're a heavy favorite to win this game. That's not the way this is supposed to go, Gab.
1: Well, and you just don't. Soccer fans are one in a million. They are their own thing. And there is nothing that compares. You can go to a baseball game and you can see, you know, people excited, but their face painting, drums, your individual Norway, rowing the boat. Like, there are just so many ways that it is this full experience, full body experience of rooting for a team in a way that you do not get anywhere else. Anywhere else.
0: Team USA currently over at DraftKings, -270 favorites over Bosnia. Heavy, heavy favorites to win that game and advance to the round of 32. And it's got people wondering, what's the ceiling for this team? How far can they go? What kind of magic can this team create this year at the World Cup? But it'll start for them in Santa Clara coming up on Wednesday night at 8 p.m. Eastern Time. Prime time. That's coming your way next. 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
1: I'm Ed Mangan. We start with NBA news. According to ESPN's Shams Charania, the Hornets and Suns are making a deal. The Hornets are trading Miles Bridges, a 2029 first-round pick, and a 2027 second-round pick to the Suns for Grayson Allen, Royce O'Neal, and a 2033 first-round choice. Well, Darren Peterson has arrived in Utah and is excited about playing in front of his new fans.
2: It was great. When I looked out the window of the plane and seen everybody out there waiting for me and chanting my name and stuff. So that was huge for me. I came from Kansas, which was another huge fan base. So to go from there to here, I think it's going to be great. And when I put on the uniform, I'm not putting it on for myself. I'm putting it on for the fans.
1: NBA free agency gets underway Tuesday evening. In baseball, the Tampa Bay Rays are looking for their fifth win in a row. And in the ninth, they lead the Diamondbacks 5-1. In the seventh, in a back-and-forth affair, the Phillies now lead the Mets 5-4. This after jumping out to a 3-0 lead and watching the Mets score four straight. Marlins on top of the Guardians in the seventh, 4-1. The Nationals lead the Orioles 6-4 in the seventh. In the eighth, the Rangers lead the Blue Jays 2-0. Toronto trying to avoid its fifth straight loss. At the World Cup, they are at the half of the first game of the round of 32 in Inglewood. South Africa and Canada are scoreless. In the WNBA late fourth quarter, Lynx lead the Wings 83-74. They have the Fire on top of the Mystics 55-48. Tonight on ESPN at 7 Eastern, the Valkyries will play host to the Liberty. The Travelers Championship continues with the final round today in golf. Scottie Scheffler now atop the leaderboard, as he is now through five, one under for the day.
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0: two. You've got NBA free agency just 2 days away. 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I'm Donald Ware, and my co-host today, I tell you what, it's always Dre Day when this gentleman is on the microphone. As a matter of fact, I like to call him the doctor. Andre Snellings, what's going on, Andre?
1: What up, D? It's good to be here. I'm excited. I got some coffee in my hand, which means I got some caffeine in my system, which means there's no telling what's going to happen.
0: There's no doubt about that. We're going to have fun on today's primetime. After all, it is primetime. And let's give you a World Cup update. As a matter of fact, the round of 32 beginning today, Canada versus South Africa in L.A. We're tied at 0-0 at the end of the first half. Back and forth game with Canada having the best chance at the end of the half with a goal scoring chance being cleared off the goal line by South Africa. So this, I mean, big time matchup, and we're going to talk a little bit more about this matchup, and we're going to talk a little bit more World Cup in the program. As a matter of fact, primetime is presented by Progressive Insurance. Cars, homes, boats, motorcycles, RVs, and more at progressive.com. I mentioned NBA free agency beginning, Andre, on Tuesday. But look, yeah, we've got free agency coming up, but we also got breaking news from Shams Charania. The Charlotte Hornets are trading Miles Bridges, a 2029 first-round pick, and a 2027 second-round pick to the Phoenix Suns for Grayson Allen, Royce O'Neal, and a 2033 first-round pick. And the thing about it, you look at the Hornets coming off a couple of days ago just trading LaMelo Ball. So, Andre, the Hornets obviously very, very busy looking forward to free agency. And we're going to talk about the LaMelo Ball deal also, but I'm interested to get your thoughts on this trade with Miles Bridges now going to Phoenix and Grayson Allen and Royce O'Neal coming to Charlotte.
1: Absolutely. So you almost can't talk about this deal without talking about the LaMelo Ball trade, because when the Hornets traded Ball and they got back Naz Reid from the Minnesota Timberwolves, to me, they almost got a little too big man heavy, right? Like they already had two solid centers in Moussa Diabate and Ryan Kalkbrenner. They drafted, I don't know, I'm going to mess up the pronunciation, but Hannes Steinbeck in the draft. And then they already had Miles Bridges and Grant Williams at the four. So I was looking for them to make another move. I think the only thing that maybe surprises me about this deal is that they traded away their point guard in LaMelo Ball, and they had a replacement on the roster in Coby White, but he's a little bit more of a shooting guard. And so bringing in Grayson Allen, Royce O'Neal, that's, to me, that's two more wings, guys that can play maybe two and three. O'Neal could play a little bit of four, but I would like to see them get some more point guard, another like floor general creator. And so that's the one thing I thought maybe they were missing in this deal. But I mean, Grayson Allen can shoot, and him and Con Canupel on the same team, that's a lot of three pointers coming from the shooting guard position. And that's not even getting to what Brandon Miller can do with the small forward.
0: Yeah, and you're right. And that's the thing. I mean, Grayson Allen can, not to your point, he can shoot it. He can also put it in the hole. But I can I tell you this, Andre? This move is okay. I don't like the LaMelo Ball trade. I don't like it. This for these reasons. You're right. So to the point you made about Coby White, I mean, Coby White is a killer when you're talking about a guy that can shoot and that can put the ball in the hole also. But LaMelo kind of brought that showmanship. He brought that leadership. He brought that true point guard spirit. And to me, you're a team, meaning the Hornets, that are on the rise. Everybody can see that. Why would you want to break that up? Like, that's what I don't understand. Mm-hmm. And the thing about it, you've got a guy like a Brandon Miller who definitely is a star. You mentioned Con Knipple, no doubt about it. You added Grayson Allen now. You're right. You can't talk about one trade without talking about the other. So I get all of that. But LaMelo Ball, to me, was special. And he put butts in seats. He was a star player on top of that. Now you've sort of messed with the, you know, the camaraderie, the roster a little bit. And I just don't like that. You can't, in other words, you can't build. I don't know how you're going to be able to build next year in terms of looking ahead upon what you did in the 25-26 season without LaMelo Ball. And that's why I have a problem with that deal. Now, this one, I mean, I don't know. And maybe they're going to make some moves, obviously, with free agency. They have more. They have as much money as anybody has. Okay, but the problem is, are you going to be able to attract talent to Charlotte? So much the Hornets and Bobcats' best players were drafted. Not a lot of players come to play in Charlotte, and now you take a guy like a LaMelo Ball out of the mix. I just don't like I do not like the LaMelo Ball trade at all.
1: Yeah, it's really interesting because I think, because you're in North Carolina, and so I think nationwide, a lot of the reviews I was hearing on that first, on the LaMelo Ball trade, were more emphasizing the risk that the Timberwolves were taking, trading away two of their main big men and trading for a LaMelo Ball, who until last year had a patchy injury history. And so most of the reviews for Charlotte when they came up were largely positive because people like Naz Reid and what he can bring to the table. So it's interesting to hear an opposite point of view from your perspective, you know, as you look at essentially your home team, the team that you cover most. I think when I look at what Charlotte is doing this offseason, they seem to have a very clear theme. Like, if you look at their depth chart, they go starter, reserve, not down to three at every position except center, right? Like, Kobe White's a great three-point shooter. They drafted Christian Anderson at number 18 in the draft. He's a little bit more of a creator, but he's also a great shooter at the point. As shooting guard, now you're talking about Knipple and Allen. As small forward, Brandon Miller is a great three-point shooter. Sion James is a solid three-point shooter. He made a three a game last year off the bench. And then at power forward, now Naz Reid is one of the best stretch big men in the NBA. And Royce O'Neal, who they brought in today, and Grant Williams, who's now third on the depth chart of power forward, they're all shooters. And so it looks to me like,
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1: Reed is a spot-up shooter. And so Kobe White being a combo guard instead of a traditional floor general, I'm not sure what that's going to do to the Charlotte offense.
0: Yeah, everything you said. Because now, this is the thing, like, and you're right. From a talent perspective, and I get what you're saying, from a talent perspective in terms of what the Hornets have moving forward, solid. Like, I get all of that. And then I'd like for you even to speak about the picks, because that's key as well in terms of some of the first round picks. In essence, in this trade with Miles Bridges, it looks like you, in essence, swap first round picks 29 and 33. That's fine. But look at all you built up during the 25-26 season, the camaraderie with the players, and now you have to start over. So this is, it's not a brand new team, because to the point, you still got a Brandon Miller, you still got Con Knipple, right? But to me, you're lacking a star player, okay? And now, 20,

0: 6:27, that's fine. But you almost have to start over. And I, you know, to me, you had the momentum. So why would you jeopardize that momentum? And I thought this was a team. Look, it was a play-in team. I thought it was a team because if I look at the East, I mean, I know the Pistons are going to be there. I know the Celtics are going to be there. I know the Knicks are going to be there. Other than those three teams and maybe Miami, I like Miami now, right, as maybe a number four. I'm looking at Charlotte. I was looking at Charlotte, perhaps at a number five, number six, solidified in the playoffs, not in the play-in. Now, Andre, I'm not so sure.
1: Yeah, you know, they've done the calculus on kind of modifying their style of play to really lean into the three-point game. And we've seen there be some success when the Celtics won the championship a couple years ago. Three-pointers were their life, but we've also seen it, you know, go the other way. When the threes aren't falling, then the team can struggle if you don't have backups that can, or not a backup plan where you create some mid-range looks, you create some looks going to the rim. I don't see a lot of diversity in the skill sets that the Hornets now have on offense. So yeah, we'll see. I just briefly on the draft picks front, I do think it's a little bit deceptive. There was a lot of smoke. It was like, well, three first-round pick swaps, three second-round picks. Well, when all is said and done, they traded LaMelo for Naz Reid and a 2033 first-rounder. Everything else, the pick swaps might not amount to anything, and it's second-rounders. So I don't know that the picks were a huge part of what they got back. I think it just kind of looks better to be able to put that all on the screen and feel like you got more for it.
0: He is, of course, Andre Snellings. Follow him on X at Professor DRZ. I'm Donald Ware. You can follow me on X at DWare1. Coming up next, is there a light at the end of the tunnel with the Jaylen Brown Celtics situation? 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
8: Hammer to left field. See you later. Mike Trout, how's that to start the season?
2: To the All-Star game.
8: Oh my goodness, he crushed it. Giancarlo Stanton and the American League with one swing has tied it up.
9: 457-foot home run. How much fun was that?
10: Oh, that was amazing.
2: Plus, every game of Major League Baseball's postseason.
8: Judge back some more. Leaping in and caught it. Out of here. Mookie Betts. Shohei.
2: Until a champion is crowned at the World Series.
8: And the Dodgers have won it! repeat champions for the first time in baseball in 25 years. The Dodgers

0: learned from Luka a couple years ago, any player can be traded.
1: I'm never going to predict the future, but obviously you never know.
2: This relationship is over. How many times is Brad Stevens and the Boston Celtics going to give Jaylen Brown a hug with the knife in his back?
3: As soon as the Heat were chosen as the destination for Giannis, the Celtics phone started ringing because everybody in the league was aware that Jaylen Brown was available.
4: It's not a thing where they don't want you at all. It's just to get better. You are the best option to shop around.

0: my co-host, he kind of slapped me on the hand a little bit. It's not 0-0. It's 0-0. And it still is 0-0. Yep. Yes. between South Africa and Canada. It's prime time on ESPN Radio, the ESPN app, and Sirius XM Channel 80. 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Donald Ware with you. Okay, so publicly, Andre, I made the correction. Am I good now?
1: Am I good to go? You know, I'm trying to learn the lingo. You know, everyone, my footballer lingo. You know, I can't call it soccer anymore. I got to be your footballer lingo. I believe the correct terminology was nil-nil. So yes, jolly good show, my dear chap.
0: I was going to say, shouldn't nil? So now we, instead of saying soccer, we should say, if we're going to say nil, we got to say football, right?
1: Yeah, like a footballer game.
0: Okay. Yeah. All right. Well, yes, we can go either way. So look, let's talk a little Jaylen Brown here, right? And it's interesting because, Bobby Marks, ESPN NBA front office insider on Sirius XM NBA radio told him that an analytics person, again, told him Jaylen Brown is the 7th best player on a team?
2: There's mixed feelings about him when you talk to teams. The analytics of Jaylen Brown is not good. I'm more of an eye test guy. There are some people out there that look at that a little bit more deeper than what the eye test says. I had one, not an executive, but an analytics guy saying, well, yeah, we view him as like the 7th best player on a team. I was like, holy crap.
3: Oh my God.
2: I get it. There's a role for analytics and stuff, but, well, I guess they call it, I guess we call that strategy now.
3: Seventh best player on a team?
2: So I was like, wait a minute, that's a little bit of a stretch there.
1: Okay. I got to speak up for the analytics crowd because people be giving us a bad name because any take they have that has numbers, they be like, well, analytics says, okay, all right, let's put this in perspective. Analytics are just facts. There are a series of facts, and then how you interpret those facts is up to you, is up to the analyst. So I am big on the impact stats. Those are plus minus stats. Those are how does your team's scoring margin change when you're on the court versus when you're not on the court. And you can take that very far to get like a really granular answer for how much a player's presence correlates with a change in scoring margin. All good. But when it comes to Jaylen Brown on the Celtics, it is a fact that if you look at over his full 10-year career and look at last season, The Celtics scoring margin is worse when Jaylen Brown is on the floor than when Jaylen Brown is off the floor. That's just a fact. Another fact is that Jason Tatum, who came the year after Jaylen Brown, and they've overlapped their careers almost exactly. They've both been starting for most of that time. In Jason Tatum's 9 seasons, the Celtics scoring margin is significantly better when he's on the court than when he's on the bench. That's another fact. Now, those things don't mean Jaylen Brown is the 7th best player on a team. It don't mean, you know, it's up to you to interpret what that does mean. But those two things together, a third fact is just true that when Jason Tatum is on the floor and Jaylen Brown is off the floor, the Celtics are doing really well. But when Jaylen Brown is on the floor and Jason Tatum's not, in general, the Celtics haven't done as well.

0: Now, last year, with Jason Tatum out for most of the year, the Celtics were still the number two seed built on what Jaylen Brown was doing. So you have to take the numbers, the facts, with grains of salt, and you have to put some common sense to them, too. So you don't just look at one set of numbers and say, well, yeah, he's the seventh best player. No, that's not what I would take away from that. But there are some facts that at least made some people have to look more closely at the situation.
1: That's why you're the doctor. Because now, I got to tell you, you explained it very well. It'll have me look at analytics differently, but I still prefer the eye test, right? I still prefer to.
0: I mean,
1: say,
0: why not have both? You know, like I always hate when people say, "Oh, you're a numbers guy. You don't watch the game, dude." I watch all the games. Like watching the games is what got me into the numbers. But when it's the two together, you can really get a strong picture.
1: Yeah, no, I'm with that. I'm with that. I guess I don't know. I guess Andre, I'm just old. Like, I'm just old. Look, if you look at Jaylen Brown, he was the NBA Finals MVP. Even last year, let's look at last year. Average 28 points. See, these are the numbers I'm going to look at. Aren't the analytical numbers? It's the points per game. 28.7. 7 rebounds per game, 48% from the field in terms of shooting. I'm going to look at those numbers. Mm-hmm. Then I'm also going to look at how he made other players around him better. All of this without Jason Tatum. Mm-hmm. How a Peyton Pritchard really stepped his game up. I mean, we already knew Derek White was good. Like, Derek White hasn't met a shot he doesn't like. And plus, he's an excellent defender. Mm-hmm. But he just, to me, made... Also, in the iteration of the Celtics this past season, everybody around him better. So, you gotta forgive me, Andre, and you're right, what you said is true in terms of the facts of those analytics. I just prefer to look at what I saw and then what he's given me, and then also my interpretation being that he made players around him better.
0: Yeah, and so, you know, I'm all about knowing the facts and using that to kind of sculpt my analysis. But at the end of the day, yes, Jaylen Brown is coming off an amazing season. And this was his first opportunity to prove on like a full-time basis what the Celtics team or what any team would look like with him as the centerpiece, as opposed to kind of a 1A, 1B thing with Jason Tatum. And he knocked it out of the park. You know, the cross-sport analogies, he came out. At the time that Jason Tatum returned, there was legitimate push for Jaylen Brown to be the MVP of the NBA. He probably wasn't going to win, but there were people on the air that I know have votes that were saying that Jaylen Brown would get their vote if the season ended right now. So I don't think any of this talk to me should have anything to do with why he may or may not be on the trade block. To me, that's more about kind of the personal in the situation. I think that as great as Jaylen Brown is, when healthy, Giannis Antetokounmpo is a better player. I don't think that's a controversial thing to say. But in the Celtics kind of really tipping their hand that they were going all in to get Giannis, it seems like some feathers got ruffled in the Jaylen Brown camp. And it was already building on the fact that Jaylen had already made some comments that suggested that maybe he was ready to have his own team. So I don't think the Celtics are or would be trying to trade him because his plus-minus numbers aren't that great. I think it's they wanted to try to bring in a better player, and now they have to deal with the consequences of that effort is that they may have to move on from Jaylen Brown.
1: Yeah, very well said. To me, the only trade, and I know we're going to get into this a little bit more later on, that would have made sense would have been Giannis going to the Celtics for Jaylen Brown. He's Andre Snellings. I'm Donald Ware. It's prime time right here on ESPN Radio. Coming up next is the U.S. men's national team a lock to win their round of 32 game against Bosnia. This is prime time on ESPN Radio, the ESPN app, and SiriusXM Channel 80.
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0: I'm Ed Benkin. We start with news from the NBA. According to ESPN's Shams Charania, the Hornets are trading Miles Bridges, a 2029 first-round pick, and a 2027 second-round pick to Phoenix for Grayson Allen, Royce O'Neal, and a 2033 first-round pick. To baseball, where the Yankees and Red Sox wrap up their four-game series tonight in Fenway, with Boston looking for the sweep. You can hear that game on ESPN Radio, with their coverage getting underway at 6:30 Eastern. The Yankees have just fallen into second place in the AL East, thanks to a fifth straight win by the Rays.
1: Swings and hits this one a mile high to deep left center. Way back and way gone. Into the back of the daiquiri deck for Junior Caminero. He didn't homer in the first, but he's now homered in four straight games.
0: The call from 620 WDAE as Tampa defeats Arizona by a count of 5-1. Top of the ninth down, St. Louis. Cardinals trying to avoid a sweep in the hands of the Marlins. They lead it by a count of 2-1. Bottom of the ninth, Astros and Tigers tied at 3. In the eighth, the Phillies lead the Mets 5-4. And the Mariners lead the Guardians by a count of 4-1. Bottom of the ninth, Nationals on top of the Orioles 6-4. FIFA World Cup, South Africa, Canada are scoreless in the 71st minute as they play the first of the round of 32. WNBA, it is the Fire and Mystics tied at 58 as they play in the third. Earlier, the Lynx top the Wings 85-77. Coming up tonight on ESPN at 7 Eastern, the Liberty take on the Valkyries. In golf, the Travelers Championship is winding down. Final round, Scottie Scheffler and Victor Hovland top of the lead.
2: Hey, it's Michelle Smallman, and coming up Monday with NBA free agency on the horizon, I'll tell you which teams need to go superstar hunting if they want to compete for the title. 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
7: 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On the line, we're joined by a prime timer, as a matter of fact, Jake Zivin, Apple TV's MLS play-by-play announcer, joins us right now. And Jake, we appreciate the time. I want to get your thoughts first and foremost on what we've seen so far between Canada and South Africa.
8: Yeah, guys, as you said, it's still scoreless. Maybe not what people want to see in a round of 32. Canada's had a couple great chances just about 10 minutes ago. A ball cleared off the line, near the line by a guy who plays in MLS, who we're used to seeing in this country, Mbokazi. He plays for the Chicago Fire, and he has a cult following in South Africa that has followed him here to the United States for the past 6 months, and he's showing why on the biggest stage in the world, keeping a goal out of the net, a Canada goal out of the net for South Africa. Canada also had a wonderful chance in a crazy sequence just before halftime. But other than that, it's kind of been more of the same from Canada in this World Cup. A little underwhelming, I think. I mean, this is a team that has high expectations. It's a hockey country. It's not a soccer country. But they've got really good players, and they've become more of a soccer country over the past several years, particularly in the lead-up to this World Cup. It's a disappointment that they're not playing this game in Canada because they finished second in their group. They didn't win their group. And so far today, I think a little bit lackluster. But they're waiting to bring on Alphonso Davies. He is their best player. He is the best player in North America, plays for Bayern Munich, has been injured, hasn't played yet in this World Cup. If they can bring him on, if he's ready to go, it's going to make a big difference. We're waiting for his debut.
9: Yeah, I want to amplify. You just talked about that save. That was ridiculous. Sitting here in the studio is like, oh my goodness, like that's probably the play of the day as far as I'm concerned. But if we look beyond this game, right, of the teams that have won their group, who do you think should be on upset alert?
8: Ooh, yeah, that's a good question. I mean, the way that this format is set up with now a round of 32 instead of a round of 16, it means that the teams that win the group have a little bit of an easier path, right, than they did. And that's not to discount every opponent. I mean, look, United States are playing Bosnia and Herzegovina. That is not a walkover for the United States. But if you think about the old World Cup, where there were just 32 teams in the whole tournament, now there's 32 teams that have made the round of 32. So the weakest of the teams in the knockout round would have been the weakest teams in the World Cup, essentially, mm-hmm. right, 4 years ago and in all previous World Cups. So it is setting up for most of the teams, the big names, the teams that have won their groups, to go through, right, to have an easier path to the round of 16. We're going to see upsets. That's not to say we won't. But once we get to that round of 16 and certainly in the quarterfinals, then you're going to be seeing some of these really big matchups that we're used to seeing come the knockout stage in the World Cup.
7: That is the voice of Jake Zimmern, Apple TV's MLS play-by-play announcer, as he joins us here on primetime on ESPN Radio with Andre Snellings and Donald Ware. It's interesting, Jake, that you mentioned that this isn't going to be an easy matchup necessarily for Bosnia. A lot of people seem to think so. So can you, you know, sort of delve into that a little bit more and then some of the challenges that Bosnia presents?
8: Yeah, I mean, look, if you're a U.S. fan and if you're the United States, you'll take this opponent in a round of 32 10 times out of 10. This is almost ideal. They're ranked, I think, over 60th in the country. Now, FIFA's rankings are notoriously inaccurate and they can be a little wonky, but Bosnia and Herzegovina are not a big power. You look at some of the other matchups, the way the bracket fell, you've got Netherlands, Morocco, you've got Brazil, Japan. I mean, these are two really, you know, good teams playing against each other, even an Ivory Coast versus Norway, Portugal, Croatia, marquee games. The United States playing a Bosnia and Herzegovina, that's a good matchup for them. But it's a resilient team, Bosnia and Herzegovina. I mean, just to get here, they went through the European playoffs where they were down twice in both of their games. They came back to send both of those games to penalties, including knocking Italy out of this tournament for the third straight World Cup, keeping Italy from playing in the World Cup, and just their path through the knockout stage, where, yes, they draw Canada in the opening game, and then they lose to Switzerland. So they're in a must-win game in the third game of their group. It's against Qatar. Again, not one of the toughest opponents, but still, they delivered in that moment. So it's a team that's had their backs against the wall through qualifying, and now to this point, the last 6 months, really, and they have found a way through. That makes them, I think, a dangerous team. They don't have maybe the world-class talent that some other teams do, but still, I think it's a resilient team, and it's going to be a difficult game for the United States.
9: Okay, so you did a great job there of kind of putting Bosnia-Herzegovina's team into perspective. But, you know, the way that Team USA came out in those first two games, there's expectations now, right? Like, you know, the country, we're all feeling like, yeah, this team could do some things. What would you say is a realistic expectation for the Team USA moving in into what you've characterized as a difficult first knockout match?
8: Yeah, look, the expectation should be, of course, to win this game. And now, once you get to the round of 16, if it is Belgium, who will be favored in their game, now you're facing one of these teams that is kind of one of the big names in world football. And Belgium have not quite lived up to expectations over the past decade. I mean, this is kind of the tail end of a golden generation for Belgium. You're talking in Qatar and even in Russia, thoughts of, could this be a dark horse to win the entire tournament? And they never quite met that. But it's still a team that is littered with world-class players who play for some of the biggest clubs in the world. And it'll be the first time in this tournament, if that's the matchup in the round of 16, when the United States have played a team like that. And that's the hump that the United States has to get over, because they haven't beaten a team like that really ever in the knockout stages of a World Cup, at least in the modern era. Their one win in the knockout stages was against Mexico in 2002, a very good Mexico team. That was an upset, but it isn't this kind of European or South American power, and that's the next step for the United States. But I think that should be the expectation. Every U.S. fan should expect them to beat one of these traditional powers during this tournament. It's a home World Cup. This is such a wonderful opportunity for the U.S. to show, finally, We are at that level. That's not saying they're going to win the World Cup, but there should be expectations to go in and win a game that the rest of the world doesn't expect the United States to win. That's not the round of 32 because they will be favored, but it could be the round of 16 against the Belgium. And I think that's what those of us that have been in the soccer world for so long, that's what we're wanting to see. And that's what we can't wait to see. Can the United States finally do that at this World Cup?
7: Jake Zivin, Apple TV's MLS play-by-play announcer, joining us here on Prime Time. Look, Jake, I mean, you look at Lionel Messi. He's 39 years old, scored his sixth goal of this World Cup, and has a goal in seven straight World Cup matches. This guy is unbelievable.
8: Incredible. He's incredible. And look, we see it firsthand in Major League Soccer for the past 3 years. I've been fortunate enough to call, I can't even give you a number of how many goals that he scored for Inter Miami over the past 3 years, since the moment he landed in Miami and on his debut, scoring that free kick to win the game against Cruz Azul, to win back-to-back MVPs, to lead Miami to an MLS title. And we've been telling everybody, like, it's not just because it's MLS. He is still this at this ridiculous level. And for honestly, the past 2 years, I've been saying, wait till the World Cup. Everybody that thinks it's just because it's MLS, wait till the World Cup. He's going to do it at the World Cup. And he does. He is still at such a ridiculous level, to the point where if he messes up, like if it's a mistouch or the shot goes wide or goes over, you're surprised. And he's maybe the only player in the world where it's legitimately like you're surprised when exactly what he wants to do doesn't come off exactly the way he wants it to. And once again, in this World Cup, more often than not, it's been the case. Wonderful free kick goal against Jordan. The wall helped him out, shielding the goalkeeper, and the goalkeeper maybe guessing. But still, it's messy. When you're 25 yards away from him on a free kick, you just got to kind of guess which side he's going to go to and hope you get lucky. It's like a penalty kick for anybody else almost. He's an incredible player. He's proving he is still at a ridiculous level. And you can tell Argentina, like, they're not just happy with winning the last World Cup. They want to go back to back. And that's actually surprised me a little bit. I wondered, how would Argentina enter this World Cup? Would they be happy finally kind of getting that burden off of Messi's shoulders in Qatar and winning the last World Cup and kind of just going in to just see what's going to happen? No, they look serious, motivated, and they're one of a small handful of favorites to win this tournament.
9: Okay, well, staying with Messi, the same question to you that we've been asking about LeBron James in the NBA, who's still doing it at age 41.
8: Yeah.
9: How much longer do you see him playing?
8: Man, it's however long he wants to, right? And it's the same with LeBron. I mean, no one's going to tell LeBron you have to retire. And it's the same with Messi. And he has showed when he's happy, he's going to keep playing. Like, this guy plays every game for 90 minutes in MLS and has for years. It's not like he's coming here and he's just kind of cruising around and playing a little bit and just, you know, hanging out on South Beach. He is so uber competitive. He loves being on the field, whether it's with, you know, his countrymen in Argentina, whether it's with some of his best friends in the world that have joined him in Miami. He loves playing. I think he's going to keep going. He's signed for Inter Miami for at least two more seasons. Would it be ridiculous to see him at the next World Cup, which will be hosted partly by Spain, the country that he spent the majority of his life and the majority of his career in? It wouldn't be ridiculous. I'm not going to say I think it's going to happen. He'll turn 43 during that tournament. He turned 39 a couple days ago. But the way he's playing now, you wouldn't put it past him to be able to still contribute at that age. It's remarkable. It's like he doesn't age. It's the same thing as LeBron. They're not the same as they were when they were 21, but they're still extremely effective and in their own way, extremely dominant. And it's been remarkable to watch.
7: He's a prime timer. He's Jake Zivin, Apple TV's MLS play-by-play announcer, joining us right here on Primetime on ESPN Radio. We appreciate it, Jake.
8: Anytime, guys. Enjoy the rest of the World Cup.
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5: 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Donald Ware with you, and you know, I got to tell you, we had a great conversation with Jake Zivin, Apple TV's lead MLS play-by-play announcer. And, you know, most people that I talk to, Andre, that really know soccer say this should be a cakewalk. I'm talking about the U.S. in terms of playing Bosnia in the round of 32. But Jake says not necessarily and not so fast. So, and again, let's give context to this, right? The first time that, or the last time I should say, prior to this year, that the U.S. won its stage was back in 2010. The last time that the U.S. made it to the quarterfinals was in 2002. So there's not been a lot of success. And then you got to go all the way back to 1930. I think that was the highest finish by the U.S. in terms of the World Cup. They finished third. So it's not a lot of history in terms of positive history for the U.S. So now, Andre, that the U.S. is in the round of 32 against Bosnia. How detrimental would a loss for the USA be?
6: So I feel like it would. There's expectations now, you know, like I was just saying with Zach, like people in America, whether they were big soccer fans or footballer fans or whether they were casual, they've been paying attention to how Team USA started off this World Cup and the way they dominated in the first game. And then in the second game, even without Christian Pulisic, who is their best player and is named as such, they were still able to win 2-0 in a pretty convincing way. And so that loss to Turkey the other day, I've been kind of the mindset that it's like week 17 of the NFL. If an NFL team has already clinched a playoff spot and they rest their guy.
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5: Players out. Yeah. So if those players play, you probably win that game. In the manner in which you lost it, I give it to you, but I don't even count that. The other thing is the games are here and there's so much momentum. There's so much excitement, and you factor in the first two wins. The fact that most people say the game against Turkey A didn't really, it didn't really mean a whole lot. So yes, from that standpoint, it would be detrimental. However, again, I mentioned the history of U.S. soccer in the World Cup. There's not a lot to show for it other than really 1930, 2002, and 2010 being key years. But wasn't there a lot of momentum going back to the last World Cup, and the U.S. didn't do well at all? It didn't do well either. So, yeah, from a momentum perspective and where the U.S. is now, it would be a big blow,
6: goal!
5: But we don't have a lot of history to show. Oh, what do we got? Canada scores?
6: Canada scores.
10: Canada scores. 92nd minute, 1-0 lead over South Africa on a Eustáquio shot from outside the box. 1-0 at the death. 2 minutes to go in stoppage time. Can Canada hold on?
6: Renee, did you just say 1-0? Seriously?
10: 1-0 lead. I apologize.
6: You're the soccer guy. You're the footballer.
10: Yes. I am. You are correct. 1-0 lead. Foul. 1-0 lead.
5: Renee, didn't you hear what I said earlier in the show? You got to say nil. But, I mean, this is big because we're at a plus five now. So, about 5 minutes remaining or so? But that's a big time. That's big time, certainly for Canada. And so we'll see how this ultimately plays out. But Andre, I mean, detrimental, yeah, but at the same time, there's not a lot of history to show in terms of success for the U.S. historically in the World Cup.
6: Yeah, detrimental is maybe not the word I would use. Maybe disappointing is the word I would use at this point. Because even coming in with the history that you laid out, coming into this World Cup, there was a sense that, okay, Team USA should make it out of the groups. And the success matrix I was or rubric that I was hearing were if they could win a game in the knockout, right? Like they've had teams in the past to get to that knockout stage, which used to be 16, and they would always lose there. So for them to be here now, and this is still the round of 32, if they lose now, they won't even have gotten as far as Team USA's have gotten in the past. And this team looks like it could be better. So I think it would just be disappointing. It's not the same because it's not necessarily talking about gold medal, but I analogize it to the 2004 men's basketball, I guess, dream team, you would call it, because that was the first time that there were NBA players playing in the Olympics where Team USA lost. And it was so disappointing because it's like the expectations were higher. And so this team, we don't necessarily think is going to win necessarily. They could, but if they don't at least make the Sweet 16, the Elite Eight, you know, again, using basketball terms, I think there'll just be a collective disappointment around the whole thing.
5: No doubt about it, particularly at this point. He's Andre Snellings. I'm Donald Ware. It's prime time on ESPN Radio. Coming up is Hollywood still in LeBron's future. 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
26: Ever the Canadians will play either the Netherlands or Morocco next. U.S. will play on Wednesday against Bosnia-Herzegovina. Now to baseball, where in Toronto, the Blue Jays lost their sixth in a row, while the Rangers ran their winning streak to four games.
27: And here's the first pitch, and Peterson rocks one high into the air, deep right. Lucas is back to the wall. He turns to look. It's out of here. Right up over the Canada Dry sign. Jock Peterson has been a tall drink of water, soda, you name it.
26: That call on 105.3 The Fan as the Rangers top the Blue Jays 3-2. Other finals, the Cardinals cool off the Marlins 2-1. Phillies edge the Mets 5-4. Nationals over the Orioles 6-4. Twins down the Rockies 3-2. And the Rays beat the Diamondbacks 5-1. That's five in a row for Tampa. It puts the Rays in sole possession of first. Depending on what the Yankees do tonight, the Yankees will try to avoid a sweep at the hands of the Red Sox. You can hear that game on ESPN Radio with their coverage getting underway at 6:30 Eastern. And NBA news, according to ESPN's Shams Charania, the Hornets are trading Miles Bridges, a 2029 first-round pick, and a 2027 second-round pick to the Suns for Grayson Allen, Royce O'Neal, and a 2033 first-round pick. WNBA coming up tonight on ESPN Radio, or rather on ESPN. It's the Valkyries taking on the Liberty. Earlier, the Lynx beat the Wings 85-77.
28: Hey, this is Rich Eisen. 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

0: Sami Zayn. He wins his first WWE Championship right at the Night of Champions. You saw it right on ESPN as he defeated Cody Rhodes and Gunther. It's prime time on ESPN Radio, the ESPN app, Sirius XM Channel 80. 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Donald Ware with you. And when you're talking about the NBA and you're talking about NBA free agency, this has been sort of the deal the last couple of years. All roads lead back to LeBron James. Where will LeBron James end up? Gary Washburn, Boston Globe national NBA writer, joined us on game night last night and talked about the Lakers' need to figure out a way to bring LeBron back.
1: I think the best place for him is to stay in L.A. I still think he's a great player. You know, you could rank him. I don't think it's fair to rank LeBron at this point in terms of, oh, he's a top 30 player, where he obviously was a number one player for so many years, whatever you want to rank him. But that guy's such a basketball savant. He's such a great player in terms of getting the guys playing that point forward, knocking down a three, getting to the rim, doing what he does, even at age 41. But the Lakers can really use him. The question is the money. And then the question is a priority. Is LeBron's pride going to take taking a league minimum or taking $6 million or taking someone's mid-level? I mean, that's really a step down, right? I can see $25, $30 million, but $8, $10 million, I just don't see that from a guy who is obviously for years was the best player in the game. So I think the Lakers need to work something out.
2: Yeah, I agree with Wash 100%. I think that the Lakers need LeBron at least as much, if not more now, than LeBron needs the Lakers. Because I feel like there's been a push since Luka Doncic got there for kind of everybody to say, well, this is Luka's team. You know, like, no matter what, this is Luka's team. We move on from LeBron, this is Luka's team. And I think that's both short-sighted and really doesn't make sense, because for Luka to have the success in L.A. that he wants to have, they need to have the best team possible. And LeBron just got done showing again that, you know, not only is he an important player, it doesn't matter where you rank him in the league. He's one of the best players on the Lakers. He has a skill set that they can't replicate. And he was able to modify his game to fall back to being the third option when both Luka and Austin Reeves were playing and healthy. And then he could flip the switch and go back to being the first option and play it well enough to carry the team into the second round of the playoffs with him as back in that main role. So I agree the Lakers need him. It's a question of the money. They can get up to $50 million in cap space this offseason, but they would have to renounce LeBron's bird rights to do that. And if they did that, then there's no guarantee they could re-sign him. But, you know, they have no intention on, I would believe, paying him the $57 million or having that $57 million cap hit that he currently has. So they've got some work cut out for them. But like Wash said, I think they really need to figure out a way to bring LeBron back.
0: You know, Andre, I look at it a little bit differently, although it feels like LeBron will come back to the Lakers. Now, let's take the NBA championship that the Lakers had in 2020 with LeBron. I believe the furthest that the Lakers have gotten since then is to the Western Conference Finals. Is that correct?
2: True.
0: Okay, so the Lakers finished fourth last year. To me, you can bring LeBron back. That's fine. But to me, you're not going to compete with the Thunder or the Spurs. I mean, you want to compete. I get that. But the reality, and especially if I look at the fact that, again, you've only made it to one Western Conference final since winning the NBA championship in 2020. To me,

0: it's a situation where I would move on from LeBron. I subscribe to what people are saying in terms of it being Luka's team. And I think a little bit of that is stunted. If you bring, now, if you're bringing LeBron back and you've got a legitimate shot at the title, then I'm all for that. But I don't believe the Lakers have a legitimate shot. I think you make some moves for this year, and then the Lakers' true run, to me, would be the 27-28 season. But 26-27, you're building towards that run. And if you bring, to me, if you bring LeBron back, then you're pushing it out one more year for the Lakers to really make that run.
1: I guess my question to you would be, how are they going to make that run in 2 years? Because they don't have it. It doesn't matter if they don't re-sign LeBron and they renounce, you know, Rui Hachimura and like three of their other rotation level players, then they can get up to $50 million in cap space. Mm-hmm. But there aren't any free agents that you're going to bring in that are impact guys. So outside of that, they don't have flexibility. With Luka and Austin Reeves, they're not going to be bad enough to get a lottery pick. And so, to me, if you don't bring back LeBron, you just say for the foreseeable future, the ceiling is that much lower. Like, I alluded to it earlier, it's Luka's team kind of makes me grind my teeth because it's meaningless. It's a distinction without meaning. Like, okay, you want this to be Luka's team? Fine. It's not like he gets extra credit if LeBron's not there. All you get if LeBron's not there is a team that's not as good as if LeBron is there. And because I don't see a path forward where they're going to bring in other impact guys, I think that, and I'm also not willing to say that this Lakers team, as constructed, can't compete for a championship. Yes, we see what OKC has been. We see what the Spurs were last year. But we know the year before that, the Spurs were in their lottery, in part because, you know, this last season was the first time Wembanyama's been healthy the whole year. We hope that that's what he is, but it's not a guarantee. And with the Lakers, we saw Austin Reeves take a leap last year that I've kind of analogized to the leap that Jalen Brunson was in the midst of taking when Dallas let him go because him next to Luka wasn't going like they thought it would. And then he goes to the Knicks and leads them to a title. So I think that the Lakers with LeBron should at least be a team that's a top four, top five-ish team in the West. And if you get into the playoffs with a great record, I'm of the opinion that anything could happen. So to me, it makes no sense for the Lakers to let LeBron go because there's no upside in it.
0: I mean, from a business perspective, it would make sense. But again, it's almost like, and I don't mean this in a disrespectful way at all, mm-hmm. believe me.
1: Yeah.
0: It's almost like you're bringing LeBron back to bring him back. Again, the Thunder and the Spurs are the cream of the crop. You know, we'll see what happens with the Timberwolves. Like the two previous years, the Timberwolves were in the Western Conference Finals as a lower seed, by the way. Mm-hmm. Now you add LaMelo, you know, yes, you lose some size, but we'll see how that goes. The Nuggets are still going to be right there. Yes, to your point about competing, and anything can happen when you get in the playoffs. And of course, the Lakers were the number four seed this year. Last year, meaning the 24-25 season, the Lakers were the number three seed. You first round, and then that's it. And I just don't see. I'm just wondering. I mean, you want to compete, but your history tells us, and again, history tells us that, you know, this is a team I don't want to say it like that because you're trying to compete. I got it. But I just don't think you're going to be able to beat the Spurs, that you're going to be able to beat, of course, OKC. The Nuggets are going to be right there. The Rockets are going to be good. Minnesota's going to be good. So, yeah, let's bring LeBron back. But I just don't think the Lakers are going to make enough noise to justify the amount of money you're going to pay them. I mean, it's just going to be a one-year deal. Then what happens for 27-28? What happens then?
1: Yeah, so, you know, to your point, one of the worst places to be in the NBA is in that purgatory where you're like just barely making into the playoffs. So you're not going to get lottery talent and, coming forward, but you also aren't good enough to win a championship. So I understand your point there. The problem is the Lakers have locked themselves into that. Like with Luka and Austin Reeves both getting max supermax money, they're not going to have the flexibility the way the new collective bargaining agreement is set up. It's to prevent big threes. So they're not going to have the flexibility to go about bringing in another impact player to try to get over the top. But they're also never going to be bad enough. And both of those guys are signed for years and years. So they won't be able to rebuild. And so I think for me, I don't see a path forward during the Luka era where they're going to get back to competing or contending if they give away, you know, frankly, perhaps still the second best player on the team, you know. And so I think that the NBA, their salary cap has made it so that it's challenging to build unless you build through the draft or build slowly over time. But the Lakers don't have a stockpile of draft picks. They don't have a lot of tradables. And so, you know, again, to me, it only makes sense to bring LeBron back because what's the benefit of not?
0: Yeah, you know, it's a fascinating discussion, I would say, Andre, more so this year than it ever has. He's Andre Snellings. I'm Donald Ware. Coming up, what moves could we see happening once NBA free agency opens up on Tuesday? This is Primetime on ESPN Radio, the ESPN app, and Sirius XM Channel 80.
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7: 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Giancarlo Stanton and the American League with one swing has tied it up.
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7: 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Mookie Betts. Shohei Ohtani.
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7: 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Repeat champions for the first time in baseball in 25 years. 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

0: an off-season move that you would want to see happen in NBA free agency, which opens up on Tuesday?
1: Yeah, you make a great point. There's not a lot of impact guys. It seems like, for the most part, it's role players or what could be really good role players. But it's not guys that you're looking at and saying, okay, you're going to bring this guy in to be the centerpiece of a championship team. And so what I'm looking at in free agency, honestly, is still kind of the trade market, right? Yeah. I guess we just talked about LeBron, and he technically looked like he'll be a free agent. So I'll be curious to see, does he stay in L.A., and does he go somewhere else? If he leaves, to the point you made last segment, is he willing to do so at a lower price point, in which case he could come in and maybe be the difference between a championship team and putting them over? Or does he want to remain getting paid for the value that he's producing, which is still pretty close to a max level player, in which case that really limits the market of who can sign him. So, that's the biggest free agent question that I have. But I'm looking at the trade market. I still want to see, where does John Morant get dealt? I still want to see, where does Jaylen Brown get dealt? Those are the trade market is kind of the most interesting part of free agency to me.
0: No, agreed 100% there, because, you're looking at guys like James Harden, who has a player option. Boy, and by the way, I forget what the number is, but I don't think he's going to get any more in terms of a per year situation than what Cleveland, or what he would make in Cleveland, I should say, but that's a player option. You've got Jalen Durham. Some of these guys are restricted guys. Can I give you one? We were talking about LeBron James, okay, in the last segment. LeBron James to Golden State.
1: Mm-hmm.
0: All right, and I'm going to tell you why. Mm-hmm. Look, at some point, hopefully, Jimmy Butler's going to be back. You've got Steph Curry still, he's still got something left in the tank, obviously. I really like the young player in Podzinski for Golden State as well. I know they just re-upped on Al Horford. You sign a LeBron James who you're saying still, and I agree with you. I just don't think he should be with the Lakers, but he's still obviously a guy, as you mentioned, that still can play in terms of a max level player. You add a player to a roster like that, now you're doing something, right? Because let's think about this. Golden State's last run, we didn't see that run coming from Golden State. Now, albeit that was 4 years ago, Steph Curry was 4 years younger, Draymond Green was 4 years younger, et cetera, et cetera. But boy, I would like to see that. If we're talking about what you would like to see, mm-hmm. I would like to see LeBron James in Golden State. And then now I'm thinking that Golden State, while again, I just feel like OKC and the Spurs are so far advanced, but I feel like Golden State could compete at least now with both of those teams.
1: So that is a interesting. I've been hearing, people talk about the idea of seeing LeBron with Steph, and that, that arguably the two best players of the previous generation kind of teaming up on some expendable stuff. But I want to stay with what you just said. So you think that this current Warriors team with LeBron would have a better chance of competing than the current Lakers team with LeBron?
0: Yes. If Why? Jimmy Butler's healthy.
1: Well, but he's not going to be healthy for a while. He may come back, but he tore up his knee in the season. So even if he comes back next year, the expectation shouldn't be that he's going to be the level of Jimmy Butler that he was before next year. Maybe the year after, but not next year.
0: Just think, I don't know, with the whole Lakers, it's two different things to me. The whole Lakers situation, I do believe that Golden State, it would be more of a competitive situation than the Lakers would be. But aside from that, I just don't like LeBron with the Lakers in terms of, particularly with Doncic and moving forward. And again, I know you mentioned people talking about whose team is it. I'm not getting into all of that. Mm-hmm. I just feel like there's one more run left in Steph Curry. I feel like there's one more run. I feel like

0: Steve Kerr is coming back. He's an excellent coach. I think he's going to get a little bit more out of those players. And again, I'm going to liken it to 2022 when the Warriors won the championship. We didn't see that coming. We did not see that coming. Add a LeBron James to that mix, even though I got it. Steph, Draymond, et cetera, 4 years older. I got all that. Horford, you know, he wasn't part of that run, but, you know, Horford is 40. I got it. I just feel like that would be a team that would be able to make a better run, in my opinion, than LeBron going back to the Lakers.
1: Okay. I mean, that's fair. That's interesting. I think that it would certainly be fun, right, to see LeBron and Steph team up. You know, I referenced the movie The Expendables. It was all about, like, the action stars of the 80s kind of coming back together to make one last run. And their one last run has gone at least, what, three movies? I think it's been Expendables 1, 2, and 3. So, you know, if LeBron went to Golden State and it felt like it was working, I'm not of the opinion that this is it for LeBron. Like, it could be. He could retire right now, or he could sign a one-year deal. But I don't know that LeBron couldn't play for another two or three seasons. And so, yeah, to your point, if he went there to Golden State, potentially he and Curry, you know, could kind of sunset their careers together. And if a Jimmy Butler comes back and some of their other younger players, like, they have a lot of role players. And they have Kristaps Porzingis, which is easy to forget because Porzingis is hurt so often. But, you know, if it was a fifth, we'd all be drunk. But if he was ever healthy for, you know, of the majority of a season, he's still a high quality NBA player.
0: Yeah, and check this out. Even let's talk briefly about Kristaps, right? That run that the Celtics made, a lot of that had to do with Porzingis, right? So again, you're right in terms of his health. If he's healthy, and even and sort of as part of that run, he was injured also. But the times he was healthy, like, he was really, really good with Boston. So you're right. He's still part of that equation as well. You know, I'm interested in getting your thoughts. I mentioned James Harden. He's got the player option. We've seen James Harden over the years. Probably going to decline it, trying to get, you know, a better deal. I mean, where do you think James Harden would be the best? What would be the best fit for James Harden?
1: The Cleveland Cavaliers. I think that, I mean, you know, I don't know if Harden is going to opt out and try to get a longer deal. You know, good luck to that man. But I feel like he's made a habit of burning bridges over the last half decade, to where if he does opt out, I don't know how many more teams are trying to just voluntarily jump on that merry-go-round with, like, okay, yeah, we're going to sign him, and then in a year he's going to want to move on. I think that, you know, where he is should be where he's at. And, you know, he has to make the best business decision for him. But that contract he's got now seems pretty nice. I would be curious to see if he could replicate that, but for longer, somewhere else.
0: Yeah, no doubt about it. The Cavaliers losing in the way in which he played. It was just, he was bad. And that's really putting it mildly. He's Andre Snellings. I'm Donald Ware. It's prime time. Coming up, could the Charlotte Hornets be setting their sights on a disgruntled superstar? This is prime time on ESPN Radio, the ESPN app, and Sirius XM Channel 80.
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0: I'm Ed Benkin. We start with baseball. The Yankees and Red Sox are getting ready to wrap up their four-game series tonight in Fenway, with Boston looking for a four-game sweep. You'll hear the game on ESPN Radio. Our coverage will get underway in about an hour from Boston. New York's other team suffered another loss thanks to a milestone home run this season for a Philly slugger.
1: The pitch. Swung on. Hit high in the air. Right center field. Pretty deep. Ewing back. Track. Wall. Gone! Number 30! Kyle Schwarber puts the Phillies on top with a two-run turnaround homer here in the top of the seventh. It is 5-4 Phillies.
0: That call from Sports Radio 94 WIP is the Phillies edge the Mets 5-4. They take the rubber game. The Guardians rally. They beat the Mariners 6-5. The Cubs and Brewers were tied at 1 after 9. The Cubs got 3 in the 10th. The Brewers got 2. Chicago wins it 4-3. Cardinals stop the Marlins' four-game winning streak as they defeat Miami by a count of 2-1. Also in baseball, it was the Rays winning again, getting sole possession of first in the AL East. They beat the Diamondbacks 5-1. Rangers and the Blue Jays their sixth straight loss, winning 3-2. At the World Cup, first game of the round of 32 goes to Canada. Canadians get a late goal, beat South Africa 1-0. The U.S. plays on Wednesday against Bosnia-Herzegovina. In NBA news, according to ESPN's Shams Charania, the Hornets are trading Miles Bridges, a 2029 first-round pick, and a 2027 second-round pick to the Suns for Grayson Allen, Royce O'Neal, and a 2033 first-round pick.
2: Hey, it's Evan Cohen. Coming up Monday, my favorite part of the NBA season is here. 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
3: We learned from Luka a couple years ago. 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
5: 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How many times is Brad Stevens and the Boston Celtics going to give Jaylen Brown the hug with the knife in his back?
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8: Jaylen Brown saga continues, and we're going to talk more about that. About 30 minutes ago, Canada defeated South

0: South Africa 1-0 in the round of 32. And for Canada, the first knockout stage win in World Cup history. Canada will face the winner of Morocco and the Netherlands. It's prime time on ESPN Radio, the ESPN app, Sirius XM Channel 80. We're presented by Progressive Insurance with Andre Snelling's Donald Ware with you. And also, if you hadn't heard, a little bit earlier, as reported by Shams Charania, the Charlotte Hornets are trading Miles Bridges, a 2029 first-round pick, and a 2027 second-round pick to the Phoenix Suns for Grayson Allen, Royce O'Neal, and a 2033 first-round pick. So the Charlotte Hornets are making moves coming off earlier in the week or last week. LaMelo Ball trading him to the Timberwolves for Naz Reid and some picks. And Andre, I mean, I wonder, because we talked about, okay, what are the free agents? What are some of the free agent signings that we may see? And we both agreed that this is more of a trade situation this year as it relates to the NBA. But with the moves that the Hornets have made and may continue to make, could, in fact, Charlotte, with all that's going on, certainly with the Boston Celtics and Jaylen Brown, could Charlotte be a destination for one Jaylen Brown?
1: They could be, and it's interesting to look at it as a sequence of, so when they traded LaMelo earlier in the week, right? You've given your opinion on how you felt like, well, maybe they might have given up too much because LaMelo was a superstar player. And then today they make the trade, they trade away Miles Bridges. Mm-hmm. And even if you read the analysis on ESPN.com, that's what they're saying is you should look at this as the second part of that first trade. Well, in those two trades together, they've now put together a team with a lot of depth, a lot of young depth across the board, and they added draft capital in both of these deals. And the Celtics have famously been asking for at least 4 first-round picks as part of the package to get a Jaylen Brown. And so if you're Charlotte and you've got all of this good young talent, just pull a name out of the hat and say the player that plays the same position as Jaylen Brown, Con Knipple, who was almost the rookie of the year last year. You put Con Knipple I pulled up ESPN's trade machine just now, and at least according to the trade machine, you never know on the contractual details, but they say Con Knipple, Grayson Allen, and Royce O'Neal, who they just traded for. I said Royce O'Neal. The O'Neal that they just traded for. Right, right. Oh, no, it is Royce O'Neal. Okay, yeah, I'm sorry. I was thinking of Royce White. You go with Grant Williams, who's a former Celtic anyway. You put the 4 of them in a package with some draft considerations for Jaylen Brown straight up. The trade machine says that's successful. And so if all of this was for the Hornets to get that superstar player that you were talking about they just lost with LaMelo Ball, now how would you feel about their moves?
0: Andre, I would say throw everything I said earlier out. Means nothing. Because now you've satisfied. I mean, it's still a situation. The team is different now. Like, you were on a trajectory, right, for the 26-27 season. But I'm okay to halt that if I get a guy like a Jaylen Brown for all of what we discussed earlier in the program, a guy that averaged 28.7 points per game, 48% field goal percentage, 7 rebounds per game, made players around him better. He's an NBA champion. He's an NBA Finals MVP. Now, analytically, he would be the seventh best
1: man,
0: player.
1: Don't say that, man. You're trying to give analytics a bad name. It's like someone can have a take, and they may have even used or heard some numbers when they had to take, but that don't mean that analytics said it. That dude said it. And he's trying to blame it on analytics.
0: Yeah. No question. I'm being facetious and joking there. But, I mean, that would be good for the Hornets, no doubt about it, because now you've got the box office draw, all of those kind of things, an NBA champion. But I just wonder, and I hear what you're saying in terms of what the ESPN machine says, but would that be, Would that be, do you think, I mean, because look, the way that the Celtics are right now, this is a top two team in the Eastern Conference right now. Going to challenge the Knicks. I think the Knicks are coming out, would come out of the East again, but would challenge the Knicks right now. Would that be, is that satisfactory enough, I would ask, for the Boston Celtics? Yes, you get all the picks. Your future is nice. But if you trade Jaylen Brown in that manner, are you still that same number two contending team in the East?
1: So that's a great question. And I would say after the Celtics lost to the 76ers in the first round of these playoffs, the word coming out of, you know, the reports coming out of Boston were that they didn't necessarily just feel like it was a fluke that, you know, Tatum, he ended up missing that last game, but that Tatum's injury is what caused them to lose to a team that most considered to be not as good. There was a sense that the Celtics as an organization feel like they're not good enough right now to contend, that they wouldn't have been good enough even had they gotten through to beat the Knicks or to contend with some of the powerhouses out west. And so if that is their thought process, then much like we were just talking about with the Lakers, they might be in the position where they're like, okay, we need to change the dynamic. We can't just move forward with the status quo. And Bobby Marks, the ESPN kind of NBA contract guru, He made a statement earlier this week after the Giannis trade, and I like to use it as kind of the rubric for big trades. He said that teams in the NBA, if you're trading away a massive superstar, what you need to get back are three things. You need to get young talent or players that can contribute right now. Mm-hmm. You need to get back young players on cost-controlled contracts, which means basically they're still on their rookie deal. And you need to get draft consideration. And the trade example that I just laid out, or maybe a better way to put it, the Hornets are now in a position to give the Celtics all three. You know, like those in the deal that I put together just real quick, Grayson Allen, Royce O'Neal, right. Grant Williams, they're all players that could contribute right now to a contending team. They're veteran role players, and none of them have more than 2 years left on their deal. Then Con Knipple is the young talent on a cost-controlled contract. And then you give them four first-round picks. If I'm the Celtics, I think that's about the best that you can expect to get for Jaylen Brown at this point. You missed out on Giannis, and there's not another inner circle top three, top five player that we think is available right now. So if you're not going to get that kind of thing, then you need to get this type of package. And a team like Charlotte, maybe a team like the Portland Trail Blazers, you know, I put together another quick deal with like Shaedon Sharpe, Jeremy Grant, and a slew of draft picks. I think that may be the best of what the Celtics can expect.
0: Yeah, I like that analysis right there. I wonder, and I would get your thoughts because you're much more in tune. Yes, and the Celtics have made it no secret that they were trying to trade him and get Giannis, which again, that to me is the. I like what you're saying, but to me, that's the only trade that made sense that would still keep you in contention would be to get Giannis. He's still on the trade block for the Celtics. I mean, is there any way that Jaylen Brown comes back with all that has happened between he and the Celtics? Is there any way he now comes back to the Celtics if they're not able to get and is happy if they're not able to get a trade done?
1: I mean, you know... I heard, I believe it was Richard Jefferson or no, it was Iman Shumpert on our airways talk about the healing power of nine figures. Jaylen Brown is eligible later this summer to sign for a 2-year supermax extension for on the order of $140 or $150 million for those 2 years. So if there are disgruntled feelings, a lot of times $150 million could go a long way to smoothing it over. But I don't know that man. I don't know his, you know, I don't, all we know is what we see on his podcast, right? And he's made it seemingly clear that he thought this was the best season he ever had, even though the Celtics went out in the first round. He said this was the his favorite season ever. And so that would seem to allude to the fact that this was his team from start to finish this season, and that he really enjoyed that. And then after all of the Giannis trade talk, he went on another podcast and said essentially he was listening to all of the negatives that were being said about him during this trade conversation, and it was going to make him a monster. So if it's the case that he really may not want to be in Boston because he wants his own team, I don't know. I don't know if he can come back and be happy. Maybe $150 million when you already signed the richest contract in NBA history just 2 years ago. Maybe $150 million doesn't move the needle for you.
0: Yeah. And so we'll ultimately,
1: which is crazy to say, but
0: right. We'll ultimately play, see how this whole saga between, you know, Jaylen Brown and the Celtics ultimately trades out, plays out. But of course, the Hornets continue to make moves. The latest, again, the Charlotte Hornets trading Miles Bridges, a 2029 first round pick, and a 2027 second round pick to the Phoenix Suns for Grayson Allen, Royce O'Neal, and a 2033 first-round pick. 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
4: 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Minnesota knows that there's going to be noise around this battle. 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
5: Little bit of a subtext. This is a one-off. And I'm saying, what if this is the start of a run for the ages? Not just this 10-week playoff run. What they did is one of the most impressive runs ever. But what if Brunson and his performance is actually now going to make him a Jordan-esque closer that you can't stop?
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0: 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Donald Ware with you. And, you know, we've got the World Cup going on, and Lionel Messi, boy, he's got 6 goals in the World Cup. He's 39 years old. He continues to get it done, Andre. Mm-hmm. Serena Williams, right? She's going to be playing at Wimbledon. That is a big-time announcement from the GOAT. We know she had played some doubles, and now she's going to play singles. I think that was going to be inevitable anyway, right? But it got me to thinking, and I want our audience to chime in on this conversation as well. And you can reach us at 1-888-SAY-ESPN, 1-888-729-3776. Andre, what athlete would you sell your soul to go and see? Sell your soul to go and see.
1: I was about to say, first of all, the way that question's asked is a full non-starter in the Snellings house. Like, because my wife, my kids are always talking about this. We could be watching the Avengers, and Doctor Strange does something, and she's like, that's devilish. And then we can't watch the Avengers no more. So if I say on the air that I would sell my soul to do anything, even in just the key's not going to work on the lock when I get home. So I'll just say somebody that I would really like to see, and we're talking both past and present, right?
0: Right. Correct.
1: Of course, like the list of legends, right? Like if I could have gone and watched Muhammad Ali box in his prime, or if I could have been there at the 36 Olympics when Jesse Owens, you know, ruined Hitler's day, you know, like if like any of those types of performances. But I'll go one that's a legend, but it's a little outside the box. I wish I could go back and watch Bill Russell and Wilt Chamberlain go head to head, because Wilt, everyone knows his numbers were like, you know, just ridiculous video game type stuff. But for me, it's Russell. That man, we don't really talk about it. He made the Olympics as a high jumper. He was like, in today's NBA, he would be listed as 6'11 because they measure with shoes on. And he was an Olympic high, he was a champion high jumper that qualified for the Olympics. And the only reason he didn't go to the Olympics as a high jumper is because he was on the Olympic team playing basketball. So I would love to see the two of them lock horns in person just to really see what that type of athleticism would look like.
0: What athlete would you want to go see? Certainly in their prime, any athlete in history. We want you to join in on the conversation. 1-888-SAY-ESPN, 1-888-729-3776. Sort of in the vein you're in, Andre, Jim Brown.
1: Ooh,
0: Jim Brown. One. Jim Brown for me, because, I mean, I think you think about the, we talk about the Browns, and of course, prior to the Cavaliers winning that championship in 2016, I believe the last championship in Cleveland sports was in 64 by the Jim Brown-led Cleveland Browns. Mm-hmm. Then he walked away. In his prime, he walked away from the game.
1: Yep.
0: That's the thing. Like, I would have wanted to see him in those times because of the kind of person that he was, also what he stood for. And then let's even take it back to his Syracuse days. He was a great lacrosse player. So you're talking about a phenomenal athlete that left the game of football as the all-time leading rusher, led the Cleveland Browns, or helped lead the Cleveland Browns to a championship. One of the top two players to ever play the game, maybe the best player to ever play in the National Football League, and then all of the other things that he did. For me, it would be Jim Brown, Andre.
1: Yeah, no, that's an outstanding call. And just a quick echo in response to that, another all-time running back that left in his prime. And ironically, he's my favorite football player of all time. He retired the year I was going to Michigan for grad school, so I was finally going to get to watch him, and that was Barry Sanders. I would have loved to see Barry Sanders in his prime because he wasn't powerful like Jim Brown, but I've seen Barry Sanders make more people look more stupid than any other football player that I've ever seen in my life.
0: Let's go to the lines. 888-SAY-ESPN, 888-729-3776. Let's go to Dale in Charlotte. Dale, who is the athlete you would want to go see? Well, you would pay to go see?
2: Cam Newton. Come back to the Panthers. One more time.
0: Okay. All right, Dale, we appreciate that. And it's interesting because when Cam Newton did come back, I think it was 2021, he came back to the Panthers. I was at that game. They played I guess it was called the Washington football team at that time. So, all right, Dale in Charlotte says Cam Newton. All right, let's go out to New York and Michael. And, Michael, who is the athlete you would want to go see?
3: So, actually, it's kind of funny following that up. I'm an Auburn alum. My freshman year was Cam Newton's year there when he won the championship. I would definitely...
0: Okay, I believe Michael said Bo Jackson. That's, boy, you talk about an athlete.
1: Oh,
0: baseball.
1: Yeah.
0: He mentioned Auburn, baseball. And then, of course, was a two-way player in terms of baseball and football in the National Football League. All right, let's keep this thing going. Let's go out to Chicago and say hello to Jim. Jim, who is the athlete you would want to go see?
4: Well, either the day he broke 4 world records in college or at the Berlin Olympics, Jesse Owens.
1: Yep.
0: All right.
1: And with you on that.
0: Yep, you mentioned that one, Andre. All right, Jim in Chicago, we appreciate that. All right, let's take things out to Cincy.
1: The Natty.
0: Say hello to, that's you right there. And say hello to Jake. Who's the athlete, Jake, you would want to go see?
5: What's happening, fellas? Dre, go blue, brother.
1: Oh, yeah, go blue.
5: Yes, sir. Man, it's funny, man. I was just thought of it. It would have to be for me with Sean Taylor, man, just because I play defense, dude, and I mean, we lost him way too early, man. I don't think people realize how much of a monster and how many nightmares he caused for opposing offenses. Like, anybody that has a kid that wants to play safety and you want to go back and look at how it was supposed to be done, that dude right there was your exact model. I mean, even Ed Reed talked about him. Like, we look at Ed Reed as one of the best to ever play the game, and he looks up to Sean Taylor. Like, we lost dude way too early, man.
1: Absolutely.
5: Y'all have a great day, y'all.
0: All right, you too, Jake. We appreciate that. Jake, and since he brought up a great point there, Andre, because, I mean, of course, being a Commanders fan or then Redskins fan, I mean, tragic. It set the Commanders defense back 10 years with that tragic passing of Sean Taylor. He was an absolute dynamite player.
1: He was, and you know, the tragedy extends because, by all accounts, he was just as dynamite of a person. And so, you know, for him to be gone at such a young age was horrible in life. But yeah, as a football fan, what he could do on the field, very, very few safeties have ever been able to do.
0: No doubt about that. He's Andre Snellings. I'm Donald Ware. What athlete would you want to go see? We'll get back to that coming up. Will the Red Sox get the 4-game sweep against the Yankees? This is Primetime on ESPN Radio, the ESPN app, and SiriusXM Channel 80.
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12: mission. I'm in control. Athletes Unlimited Softball is back for season two. Ignited by a record-setting inaugural season, a bold new era in softball is here. Now, six teams take the field in their home markets. Chicago Bandits, Carolina Blaze, Portland Cascade, Oklahoma City Sparks, Utah Talons, and the Texas Volts, each stacked with a lineup worthy of the spotlight. The AUSL on ESPN, all season long. This is legendary.
13: No days off when you love what you're doing. 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

0: I'm Ed Benkin. We start with baseball and games in progress. The NL East leading Braves are trailing the Giants 3-0 as they play in the top of the 8th inning in San Francisco. Dodgers looking to take the rubber game for the Padres. LA leads San Diego 4-1 as they play in the top of the 6th. Earlier, it was a wild one between the Cubs and the Brewers. In the end, it was Chicago coming out on top with some extra inning magic.
1: Here comes the 3-1 delivery. Line drive, base hit to left. Crawl on front, scores. Around third, racing home, Bregman. Ball bobbled in left. Two-run single, Seiya Suzuki. And the Cubs now up 4-1 over the Brewers here in the 10th.
0: That call on the Cubs radio network. The Brewers have played two in the bottom of the inning, but Chicago holds on to win it by a count of 4-3. The Marlins' four-game winning streak is over. They fall to the Cardinals 2-1. Angels knock off the A's 4-1. The Guardians top the Mariners 6-5. They are in a virtual first-place tie in the AL Central now with the White Sox, who fall home to the Royals by a count of 5-4. At the World Cup, the first game in the round of 32 goes to Canada. The Canadians get a late goal in the second half to defeat South Africa 1-0. They advance to the round of 16 for the first time ever. NBA news, according to ESPN, Shams Charania, the Hornets are trading Miles Bridges, a 2029 first-round pick, a 2027 second-round pick, to the Suns for Grayson Allen, Royce O'Neal, and a 2033 first-round pick. WNBA wild game going on. Third overtime, the Mystics lead the Fire 109-107. Earlier, the Lynx over the Wings 85-77.
2: Hey, it's Michelle Smallman, and coming up Monday with NBA free agency on the horizon, I'll tell you which teams need to go superstar hunting if they want to compete for the title. 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

0: It's another busy weekend around the world of sports. And this is Prime Time. Prime Time.
1: Yeah, got the groove rolling. 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Donald Ware with you here. Oh, I love the throwback. Love it. As a matter of fact, we're going to switch gears, talk some Major League Baseball. Doug Glanville, ESPN Radio MLB analyst, he's going to be on the call for the Red Sox and the Yankees, which you can hear right

0: here on ESPN Radio in about 30 minutes. He's at Fenway Park right now. And, of course, Doug, we appreciate the time the Red Sox have taken so far, 3 games in the series. What has got into the Red Sox so far in this series against the Yankees?
1: Yeah, man, it's just great. I'm standing on Fenway Park field right now, so it's a lot of fun. And look, the Yankees have run into a Red Sox team that has really come together around their pitching. They've had quality starts, meaning going 6 innings, giving up, you know, 3 or less runs. They've found ways to shut down their offense. And one thing they also do well is they catch the ball. They're able to play defense. So when you run prevent as well as they've been doing lately, you don't need a whole lot of runs. And they've gotten just enough offense and a couple of big hits to hold the lead. So they're playing pretty well. And you would never know they're in last place right now trying to get out of it. But they've really played some of their best baseball the last couple of days.
2: Yeah, Doug, let's stay there, right? You mentioned they're in last place in the AL East. But even after everything, all their struggles, they fired manager Alex Cora, they're suddenly only 5 games back of the wild card in the AL. Do you think they can get back into postseason contention? And does this kind of change the trajectory of what they might have wanted to do as the trade deadline approaches?
1: Yeah, and that's the challenge for their front office, because the American League is struggling on a whole. It just has a lot of teams under 500. And so because of that, it's bunched together, and that puts the Red Sox still in striking distance. Now, the challenge is they have to leapfrog a lot of teams, so because they're all playing against each other, they might gain a game and lose a game. But, you know, they rattle off a, you know, 10-game winning streak, and this could be a completely different conversation. So the time is now, though, because they're within 30-so-plus days of the trade deadline, so they're going to have to make a decision sooner rather than later.
0: That the voice of Doug Glanville, ESPN Radio MLB analyst. He's on the call for the Red Sox and the Yankees. He joins us here on primetime on ESPN Radio with Andre Snellings and Donald Ware. And, you know, it's interesting, Doug, because conversely, the Yankees are 3-7 in their last 10. I mean, you look at Aaron Judge, we know he's been injured, but for a time there, the Yankees had played well despite the injury to Judge. So, you know, what's sort of been the deal with the Yankees as of, not necessarily in this series, but just the Yankees as of late?
1: Well, some of that is that, you know, some guys, like, think of a Ben Rice has had a great season. Paul Goldschmidt has really picked up a lot of the slack. Once you lose a couple of guys that are quite as sharp, then you really start to notice the lack of Aaron Judge. You know, Judge, you know, certainly has a bat that's, you know, Hall of Fame caliber, and you can't replace him. But the thing that you have optimism about the Yankee offense, regardless of Judge or Stanton or not, is that they did become more athletic. It's something that Aaron Boone talks about at the trade deadline last year. And when you have a Jazz Chisholm, you have guys that can move, then all of a sudden you can win games without having to hit the ball over the fence. You go first to third, you steal a base, and they're, you know, tops in the league in stolen bases. So that's something that they know they can still win without Judge in the sense of the power game. Now, when they get him back, that's going to be the best trade acquisition you can make. So they want to make sure he's really healthy, and then once he comes back, then you have all your pieces.
2: Okay, Doug, let's take a little bit of a step into the wider world of baseball, but stay in New York. The Mets just fired their manager, Carlos Mendoza, but they've been struggling all season. So I guess the question becomes, why now, and what is their short-term outlook for the rest of this season?
1: Well, the part about Mendoza is that you saw the Phillies, you saw the Red Sox, you saw teams make those moves early and hope that they can turn it around. Well, the Red Sox, it didn't work right. You know, they're still working at it. Phillies, it turned out to be a success story, as it was years ago when they let go of Joe Girardi. So the challenge now is that, you know, once you make those kinds of moves, it kind of exposes, like, okay, the front office now has to kind of own it. And so Mendoza was someone they wanted to stick with. Very popular. They like his style. He's put in the work. So they were hoping that he would, you know, have success. So they stayed with him a little bit longer, and it just ran out of time. So, and it might have been one of those situations where, you know, you can't unsink the Titanic. You know, it's like if it's already, you know, down in its struggling, doesn't matter who you have in place. And I think they're going to try to address that to find out if it's something much more, much deeper than, say, the manager at the helm. They're going to have to make some moves, and maybe it's on the player side.
0: Doug Glanville, ESPN Radio MLB analyst. He's on the call for the Red Sox and the Yankees right here on ESPN Radio. In about 23 minutes, he joins us here on the program. You're a good player when you play, Doug. Jacob Mizorowski, the Brewers pitcher. Like, this guy's throwing consistently like 103 miles an hour, right? Like, who's the fastest pitcher you ever faced, or the toughest pitcher you ever faced? And would you want to face a Jacob Mizorowski?
1: Well, the short answer is absolutely I'd want to face Jacob Mizorowski, because that's what you're here for. You know, you love the challenge. You want to see if you can go toe-to-toe. Everybody's, you know, in the big leagues and has their own resume. Absolutely, I'd love to face him. Now, not at 55, but, you know. But I think the fastest guy, at least on the starting, was probably Randy Johnson. You know, he hit 100, lefty, had a slider. That was kind of a nightmare, but it was fun. You know, I think you love that stuff. And the strategy is basically when you go to bed the night before, just start swinging. Just start your swing then, get it down early, and then you might time it up the next day.
0: Yeah, he is unbelievable. Doug Glanville, ESPN Radio MLB analyst, on the call for the Red Sox and the Yankees. He's there at Fenway Park, joins us here on Primetime. We appreciate it, Doug.
1: Absolutely, my pleasure.
0: Yeah, that guy is unbelievable. Like, what, 105 and a half miles per hour? I mean, did you play baseball?
2: I mean, when I was much younger, you know, I played Little League, and 1 year just on a lark I tried out in high school, because I used to go to the batting cages and stuff, but it was the same season as track, and I was a track runner. So, but I mean, I think that if you have not faced pitching, you know, later in life, it's easy to, like, 105, that's Monopoly. Like, if someone who's not used to it stands in the batting box to somebody throwing 80, 85, it feels like, oh my gosh, that it just zoomed right past me. 105, that doesn't even compute. That doesn't even make sense. It's, you know, I think back to the Major League movie with the Wild Thing, Rick Vaughn. And right. It was like when he would get hopped up, he would throw at 101 in the movie, and it was like, wow. This man throwing 105 and a half as a starter in real life. Like, I can't even wrap my mind around that.
0: In eighth grade, after eighth grade, I stopped playing ball because guys were throwing it like 65 or 70. Right. Imagine somebody throwing it 105 miles an hour. Oh, boy. He's Andre Snellings. I'm Donald Ware. This is Prime Time on ESPN Radio. And as a matter of fact, tune in for baseball action tonight as the Red Sox host the Yankees. 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
12: 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Out of here. Mookie Betts. Shohei Ohtani.
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12: 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Repeat champions for the first time in baseball in 25 years. The Dodgers are World Series champs.
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0: 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It's rocking. They got it rocking up in here, Andre.
1: You know, got my shoulders moving up in here. You know, I'm going to have a sweat bead going down my head in a minute. They keep playing the hits and I got to keep dancing.
0: Canada, huge victory over South Africa, 1-0. And the first knockout stage win in World Cup history for Canada. So with that said, we got to talk to a gentleman. As a matter of fact, he made history at just 20 years old as the youngest goalkeeper to play in a FIFA World Cup match when he started for Canada against France at Mexico in 1986. We'd be here all day if we listed everything he's done. Paul Dolan, Canadian Soccer Hall of Famer, and Apple TV MLS match analyst, joins us right here on Prime Time. And Paul, I know you gotta be over the moon with Canada's 1-0 victory over South Africa in the round of 32.
2: I can't believe it's happened. I honestly can't believe it. We're in the round of 16. And to think way back 40 years ago, we didn't score a goal in that tournament. It was the first time that Canada had ever qualified for a World Cup. And it took until 2022 before we appeared again. You know, I was 20 years old, and I thought I could play 5 World Cups. And it never happened, although I was part of the coaching staff as well. And we saw a lot of disappointments over those years. But to see how well the team has progressed, not just from 22, but to this now, where Jesse Marsh has them firing on all cylinders at the right time. And although I don't think it was necessarily Canada's best performance, that itself, I think, shows, you know, with the grit, the determination that we saw today and the brotherhood that this team has with so many injured players now coming kind of together for each other and playing for each other, and a great winning goal was just something else to see.
1: Okay, Paul, so there is obviously a lot of excitement in America after the way Team USA is playing, but you are a Canadian legend, Hall of Famer. You have a long history in the World Cup.

0: A prime timer joins us right here. Paul Dolan, Canadian Soccer Hall of Famer and Apple TV MLS match analyst, joins, of course, Andre Snellings and Donald Ware right here on primetime on ESPN Radio. And Paul, is this one of those moments where it's like, where were you? Like, where were you when Canada defeated South Africa? Is this one of those moments? And actually, where were you when this actually happened?
1: Yeah, I was tucked away quietly in my home. I like to just focus on the game, listen to the commentary, absorb absolutely everything. But again, you don't want to get into hyperbole. There's a few moments in Canadian sport that stand out for everyone, and they know where they were for that. If we go way back to 1972 and Canada beat the USSR in the Summit Series in hockey in eight games, it obviously the 2010 Winter Olympics when Sidney Crosby scored against the United States here in Vancouver, where I live. But this moment is right there with him in a hockey mad country. This is obviously the biggest Canadian soccer moment, but it's also probably top three sporting moments in Canada. And we've just begun. Now, we know that there's a long way to go. You've got either Netherlands or Morocco, two very highly touted teams that have played in finals and semifinals of the World Cup. But you take it one step at a time, and we've got another week to kind of bask in that glory right now.
2: See, yeah, for a minute there, the basking, that's why I was like, okay, I feel the energy of where he's going. He's talking about Sid the Kid scoring a goal in the 2010 Olympics and biggest moments in Canadian sports history. So I was all ready to ask, what's the party going to be like in Canada tonight? But then you tried to pull it back and get conservative on me. So are y'all partying? And if so, where is it at?
1: Yeah, let's not just bask. Let's really go for it here. You could have you might have seen some of the fan festivals that are going on right across the country. Obviously, there's the FIFA festivals that are in Vancouver and Toronto and Montreal. But every single community across the country, I imagine the numbers for watching this game are off the charts. And it's going to be a party. You know, you got a Sunday afternoon. I love the 12 o'clock kickoff. My time anyway here in Vancouver gives us lots of time to party here tonight. And you better believe that'll be happening coast to coast.
0: You know, Paul, I hate to kind of be the wet blanket guy, right? Because, you know, the party is going to be happening. But, you know, I mean, what are the expectations for Canada moving forward?
1: We've met them and you never want to cap them. But the expectation as a host nation, playing in a group that was somewhat favorable because you are one of the seeded teams, the expectation was absolutely to come out. Ideally, you would have won the group and stayed in Canada to play this round of 16 game. But they are where you are right now, and to get through to the next round was fantastic. To win a knockout game, I think the expectations have been met. But as I said, you don't want to stop that from having you try to do the unthinkable, perhaps, and get a win against one of these top nations. So I think that we can compete at that level. Canada played the Netherlands just a couple of years ago and did well in the Netherlands, and a neutral site down in Houston where the game will be next Saturday. You never know. And whether it's against Netherlands or Morocco, who Canada played in the last World Cup and did quite well against, I think that regardless, we've met where the expectation or the hope was, and anything else is just a cherry on top.
2: Okay, but as you look forward to that potential cherry on top, you mentioned Team Canada has played both the Netherlands and Morocco of late. Which one of them is the better matchup? If you could pick, which of those teams would Team Canada match up better against?
1: That's a really good question, because they are kind of teams that play different styles but have outstanding individual talent. The game against Morocco in the 2022 World Cup, they just smothered us. They swarmed us. They send everybody forward. They just completely overwhelm and overpower you, where the Dutch have that great, talented skill, very good in possession, obviously. The United States will remember that it was the Netherlands that knocked them out of the last World Cup in 2022. And they've got, again, star power players that are playing at the very top levels. So either team is going to be extremely difficult, and I think that's where you just have to focus on the way that you play. And Canada likes to play a smothering style as well. They like to attack with everybody pushing forward very aggressively, and then counter-press if they give the ball away in the opponent's half and try to get on top of the ball quickly so that they can turn it over close to goal. So I think regardless of who they play, it would be an exciting match and a big challenge, obviously, for Canada.
0: Another prime timer joining

0: us right here. Paul Dolan, Canadian Soccer Hall of Famer and Apple TV MLS Match Analyst, joining us right here on Primetime on ESPN Radio. Paul, we appreciate the time.
1: Great to be on, guys. Anytime.
0: Big time. Hey, look, big time win. They're going to be partying.
2: Oh, yeah.
0: Montreal all over. All over Canada.
2: Andre. Yeah, that man said coast to coast. He said he loved it. It was a noon start to the game because that gave him plenty of time to party. I love that. I enjoy, you know, this year in the NBA, we saw the Knicks win the championship after 53 years, and there was obviously partying in the street. It's easy to forget last season when they got out the second round of the playoffs, there was parties in the street. And so maybe for Team Canada, that's kind of where we are right now. Even whether we win or lose, we've already done enough to make the country proud.
0: Where do you think the U.S. minimum has to finish for there to be party in the USA? We've been hearing that song like the whole time. Where do you think the U.S. has to finish for there to be that kind of party here in the United States?
2: Right, the Hannah Montana theme. So I think that in America, Team USA has sparked the interest because they played well. I think that among analysts, if they win a game, maybe two in the knockouts, that would get them further than expected, and that would be considered a win. But for it to be partying in the USA, you almost have to get there towards the end, right? Like, I'm not going to say if they won, I think that might be a party in the USA because it's just it would be so unexpected. But if they even made the Final Four, it might be enough to you know, excuse to get it going a little bit.
0: Yeah, I mean, I'm trying to think back to 2002 when the U.S. made the quarterfinals. I have no, hey Andre, we have no idea what happened in 1930 when the team finished third. But I mean, I can't remember I can't remember if it was that big a deal back in 2002.
2: Yeah, so that's the thing. In the U.S., there are so many sports competing for the top spot that, you know, I feel like there has to be something beyond the norm to really draw the crowd in. But this year, the way the Team USA has played, I think it's starting to kind of capture the imagination. And so if they're to win this game and they were to win another game and now you're Final Eight, Final Four, it could be the type of thing that really captures the imagination. And when that happens, that's when the parties begin.
0: Dr. Snellen's always a good time to be with you, man.
2: I appreciate it.
0: Man, we had a lot of fun on the show today. Of course, want to thank Renee and the rest of the production crew here on Primetime.
2: The musical.
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0: I'm Ed Vink, and we start with baseball, where the Yankees and Red Sox are getting to wrap up their four-game series tonight in Fenway. Our coverage begins in just a few moments on ESPN Radio, with Boston looking for a four-game sweep. Earlier in Baltimore, the Nationals came out victorious in the Beltway battle.
1: He kicks and delivers, and Garcia swings, hits it high in the air, deep right center field. Beavers going back, way back. It is going, and gone. Goodbye! Another home run for Luis Garcia Jr. It's the Nationals 5, the Orioles 2. Bang, zoom again.
0: The call for the Nationals radio network as Baltimore falls to Washington by a count of 6-4. One game still going on with the Yankees and Red Sox getting set to start. That's the Dodgers doubling up the Padres 4-2. They were in the bottom of the seventh. Another game has just gone final. The Giants have topped the Braves 3-2. Earlier, Kyle Schwarber became the first major leaguer this season to reach the 30 home run mark. Phillies over the Mets 5-4. Cubs get 3-10. Brewers get 2-10. Chicago holds on to beat Milwaukee by a count of 4-3. World Cup soccer. Canada is on its way to the round of 16. For the first time ever, the Canadians defeat South Africa by a count of 3-2. A wild game in the WNBA. They have just under a minute to go in the fourth overtime, and the Fire and the Mystics still tied at 120. Earlier, the Lynx defeated the Wings 85-77. Aces over the Sky 107-99, behind 30 points and 15 rebounds from Major Wilson. Coming up on ESPN at 7 Eastern, the Liberty take on the Valkyries.
2: Hey, it's Michelle Smallman, and coming up Monday with NBA free agency on the horizon, I'll tell you which teams need to go superstar hunting if they want to compete for the title. 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

0: This is the best of ESPN Radio. Who's in?
1: Are they in?
0: And who's out?
2: Where are they?
3: Out, out.
0: It's time to find out from the Freddie and Harry Selection Committee.
4: Well, we got the NBA draft tonight. You're going to find out who's number one on our list involving the selection committee. Like I said, me, HD, Shannon Penn, E-Dog, Eric Hammond,

0: the best ever number one overall draft pick. Not one, not two, not three, not four, not five, but six times over. Part of the selection committee brought to you by SoFi. Get your money right. We can't wait to see exactly. And poor Christine Lisi, our sports and anchor goddess, she'll be the tie-breaking madam that she is, which means she's going to be in for more help in a little bit as we give you the top six choices for the best overall number one pick in any sport in sports history. So let's get this thing going with
1: number one.
0: All right, Mr. Number One Overall Draft Pick. Who's number one on your list, HD, of the best number one overall draft pick in the history of sports?
2: Everyone listening right now, also, let me remind you, this can be any sport.
0: Any sport. Yes.
2: Baseball, basketball, football, hockey, whatever sport you can think of.
0: Sure.
2: WNBA, it doesn't matter.
0: Uh-huh.
2: All right, so with that being said, my number one overall pick for the Freddie and Harry selection committee is going to be 2003 LeBron James, drafted to the Cleveland Cavaliers. And Freddie, I think it's self-explanatory, but let me break it down a little bit for people. This young man has had extreme pressure on him, I would say since 13, 14 years old. But becoming that number one overall draft pick to the Cleveland Cavaliers, he was able to lead at some point the Cavs to an NBA Finals. Although they did not win that, he went to Miami, won two NBA championships after going to four straight, went back to Cleveland. Cleveland, this is for you. Brought the only championship back to the Cleveland Cavaliers. He left there, went to the Los Angeles Lakers, won another NBA championship, although it was the bubble, because Laker fans, they feel some type of way about that at times as well, too. And he won his fourth NBA championship. You talk about MVPs galore, All-Star games galore, but he's also the leading all-time scorer in NBA history.
0: Okay.
2: We can't forget about that. LeBron James has been able to do it, not just offensively, but also defensively. So I'm going with LeBron James because I think he's the most decorated number one overall pick in sports history.
0: All right, E-Dog, we got to vote for LeBron James and HD. Who is number one on your list, the best number one overall pick in the history of sports?
3: Yeah, I'm going to let Drake do the talking for me. This is forever. Big part of my childhood. The 2008 documentary, More Than a Game, following LeBron James at St. Mary's High School. It's got to be LeBron, man, with all the expectations coming out of high school.
0: Yeah.
3: Literally having games on ESPN called by Jay Billis. It's LeBron.
0: Okay. Shannon, we got two for LeBron. Who's number one on your list? The number one best overall draft pick in the history of sports?
4: LeBron James.
0: You guys are crazy. Here's why you're crazy. Even though LeBron's going to be number one, it's Kareem Abdul-Jabbar. Honestly, it's not even close. We talk about expectations coming out of UCLA and Powell Memorial. People said, man, what is that big guy going to do? He literally created a shot when they took the dunk away from him. He created the sky hook. He gets to the NBA. His second year in the NBA, he wins an NBA championship with the Milwaukee Bucks. He didn't want to play in Milwaukee anymore. He goes to Los Angeles Lakers. He literally becomes the greatest center in the history of the NBA. A lot that includes Will Chamberlain, Shaquille O'Neal, Hakeem Olajuwon, George Mikan, all those guys. We talk about pressure that LeBron James brought into the NBA. Nobody had more pressure than a guy who was a three-time finals MVP in college. A three-time national champion. People said, oh, they're going to eat him alive in the NBA. He was whipping people the minute he got to the NBA when it came to Lou Alcindor, knee Kareem Abdul-Jabbar. And oh, by the way, six times he won an MVP in the NBA. You, E-Dog, and Shannon are out of your rabbit LeBron minds to take that guy over Kareem Abdul-Jabbar as the greatest number one pick in the history of sports.
2: I just have one question.
0: Okay.
2: When you look at the greatest players in NBA history,
0: yeah,
2: who is your top five? Just give me your top three.
0: My top three, Michael Jordan's number one.
2: Mm-hmm.
0: Kareem's number two. LeBron's not even three. I'll put Oscar Robertson and Magic Johnson over LeBron right now. I'll take those four guys over LeBron. LeBron's great.
2: Whose record did LeBron James break from a NBA scoring
0: Kareem Abdul-Jabbar.
2: Okay.
0: But look who Kareem Abdul-Jabbar, whose record he broke. Will Chamberlain, a guy who averaged 50 points a game. I give LeBron credit playing this long to break that record. Kareem didn't need to play that long.
2: So you're telling me
0: he didn't need to play that long.
2: LeBron broke Kareem's record, and you got Kareem over LeBron.
0: Six-time MVP. Hey, you got Michael Jordan over LeBron. The only reason Michael Jordan's not number one in your list is because he was the number one overall pick.
2: Damn right.
0: All right, then. So there you go. So there.
2: Number you two. Doggone right.
0: So there.
1: Number two.
0: Oh, yeah, I guess we got to move on to.
1: Number two.
2: All right, they're tired of us.
0: So, Edo.
2: We can make this entire number segment two. About LeBron and Wilt. Okay, I'm
0: easily,
2: sorry.
0: Easily. Kareem, I meant. Easily, easily. So LeBron James, number one, with, you know, under protest. E-Dog, who's number two in your list of the greatest number overall draft pick in the history of sports?
3: Yeah, Kareem's a good one, Freddie. Kareem's a good
0: one. Only a good one.
3: Yeah,
0: I'm glad we beat your
3: unfortunately, approval. I don't have Kareem Abdul-Jabbar on my list.
2: Oh, Lord.
0: I'm not
3: so
0: surprised.
3: So for my number
0: this.
3: Two, I'm going surprised. With Lou Alcindor.
2: It's so funny.
0: Well played, Mr. Hanman. Yes. So we got Kareem / Lou Alcindor number two. Shannon, who's number two on your list?
4: All right, Kareem is definitely high on my list. I do have Kareem / Lou Alcindor. The boy named Clay, I'm going to call him Clay. All right, I'm going with... All right, well, my number two, though, I'm going with another...
2: I'm going to call him Cash.
4: I'm going with another Laker as well. I'm going with Magic Johnson.
0: Ooh,
4: Magic Johnson
0: one.
4: Is number two of mine.
0: That's a
4: 6'9
0: one.
4: Point guard. Uh-huh. What he was able to do his rookie year, beating Philly, winning the championship, starting at center.
0: Uh-huh.
4: The MVPs, the championships, defined a decade in the 80s. I go with Magic Johnson. The Magic Man.
0: Okay.
4: Give me Magic number two for me.
0: Yeah. That's tough for me, but I'm going Lou Alcindor as well, HD. So we got two for Lou Alcindor. Who's number two in your list?
2: Yeah, I'm going Kareem Abdul-Jabbar, 1969.
0: I'm going with Kareem.
2: 1969 is the year he got drafted.
0: Oh,
2: I'm going with Kareem Abdul-Jabbar.
0: Sometimes numbers never lie involving Kareem Abdul-Jabbar. So that's number
2: that
0: two.
2: That boy bad.
0: Yeah, not good and terrible either.
1: Number three.
0: Shannon Penn, who's number three in your list, part of a selection committee.
4: Yeah.
0: The number three of the number one overall pick in the history of sports.
4: All right, I'm going to go with a player who's arguably the second best player in his sport ever.
0: Okay.
4: Shout out to James Steele. I'm going with Mario Lemieux.
0: Ooh,
4: Mario Lemieux as my number three here. Number one overall picks. Mario Lemieux with the Penguins. I was thinking about Sid the Kid, but I go Super Mario here. Mario Lemieux.
0: Okay. I'm going Ken Griffey Jr. Number one overall by the Seattle Mariners. 19 years of age. Literally started day one for the Seattle Mariners. And was even better than anybody could have anticipated. 10-time All-Star. 6-time Gold Glove. 6-time Silver Slugger. 3-time All-Star MVP. Inducted into the Hall of Fame in 2016. We still know him. We all about Sid the Kid. He was Ken the Kid when he first got to Major League Baseball.
2: The Kid was his nickname.
0: Absolutely. And everybody wanted to have the hat on backward and hit home runs, one of the prettiest swings we've seen in the history of Major League Baseball. So we got one for Mario Lemieux from Shannon. HD, I'm going with Ken Griffey Jr. at number three. Who's number three on your list?
2: Yeah, I'm going with Irvin Magic Johnson, a guy that made a major impact on the Los Angeles Lakers as soon as he got drafted. Five-time NBA champion. Magic was just different. And I think Magic opened the door for a guy like LeBron James. I know I have LeBron James number one on my list, but being 6'9 and the jack of all trades and the ability to do a lot of different things. Now, he wasn't the best jump shooter. That wasn't his game. And he didn't have to because the Lakers had other players to do that. But, you know, being able to do a lot of different things and then playing for the Showtime Lakers, he got his name Magic for a reason. So I'm going with Magic Johnson.
0: Okay, so we got one for Magic. We got one for Mario Lemieux. We got one for Ken Griffey Jr. E-Dog, who's number three on your list of the best number one overall pick.
3: Yeah, we're going to need to bring in Christine Lisi here.
0: I had a feeling.
3: This town ain't big enough for the four of us. I'm going with the sheriff. Peyton Manning.
2: Peyton.
3: Yes, sir. Shout out Toy Story 5 out in theaters now. Woody also a sheriff. But
0: how much money did Toy Story make this weekend?
3: Probably ridiculous.
2: We're going to see it tonight. Me and the kids. We're going to watch it tonight.
3: I can't wait. I can't wait.
0: Neither can I. I'm going to go see it this weekend.
3: But yeah, Peyton Manning, first overall pick by the Indianapolis Colts. Okay. I wish he came out a year earlier, but that's a different story.
0: Because he'd have been a Jet. And
2: well, you know this, Peyton Manning playing in the AFC his entire career, that kind of hindered the Buffalo Bills from winning the Super Bowl. So getting to where they wanted to go because he was in the AFC. Miss Christine Lisa, go ahead and take it over. This is your floor.
3: Christine, I don't mean to interrupt. You're my favorite deputy.
0: Well done, both HD and E-Talk. So, Christine Lisa.
4: There's a snake in my boot.
1: I was hoping I wouldn't get called in at all. This is hard. I was hoping I wouldn't get called in at all.
0: Oh, come on. I knew the over-under was 3. I took the under. You were going to get called in before number 3. So, we got Magic Johnson, Harry Douglas. We got Peyton Manning from E-Dog. We got Shannon with Mary Lemieux.
2: Shannon knew what he was doing.
0: And he sure did. And me with Ken Griffey Jr., the best number one overall pick at number 3. So, Christy Lisi, where are you siding?
1: I got to go with Mario.
2: I knew it.
0: I had no doubt about that.
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1: BYU had the number one overall pick in A.J. DeBonso to the Washington Wizards in the NBA draft, and he is going to be a beast for a long, long time. A steal in the draft might be LeBaron Fylon from Alabama going to the Philadelphia 76ers with the 22nd overall pick. And the head coach of the Alabama Crimson Tide, who coached against most of the marquee players that went in the draft. Coach, going to have you put an analyst hat on in a moment. But, one, first of all, thanks for joining us here on Amber and Ian here on ESPN Radio, the ESPN app, SiriusXM Channel 80. What does it mean for a program to have one of your guys, like LeBaron, go in the first round?
2: I mean, shoot, it means they put a lot of work in, but you put them in a position to succeed, but they've got to do it. You know, they don't come that often. We've had some really good seasons, but they haven't had a first-round pick since Brandon and Noah Clowney both went 3 years ago. So, it doesn't happen every year. So you're excited for LeBaron for all the work he put in, but excited that your program's able to put guys in a position where they can succeed like that.
3: What are the Sixers getting in LeBaron, Coach?
2: I get a competitor. I mean, he competes. He doesn't like to lose. He works hard. He's a guard that can get in the paint, create offense for his teammates, for others. I think it'll make it easier for a couple of those guards that they have and the bigs. And he can really guard. I mean, he proved that his freshman year when he walked in and, played his way into a starting role with some really good players coming back off a Final Four team. So, they've got a guy that's going to walk in, compete. He's going to have some humility about him, but he's not going to be afraid to compete. He walked in expecting no minutes his freshman year with us and earned himself a starting spot. So, he's going to come in there and earn everything he gets there.
1: Nate Oates, head coach, Alabama basketball, joining us here on ESPN Radio with Amber Wilson. I'm Ian Fitzsimmons here on Amber and Ian as we look back on the NBA draft. And, Coach, this draft class was highly touted, and it's a who's who when it comes to names and what they did on the floor. You coached against a lot of these guys. So from just a coaching perspective, you go ahead and evaluate me. Well, what separates this class from other ones? Because, man, God dang, there's immense talent.
2: Oh, there's a lot of talent. We recruited some and lost some in the recruitment. I coached against some. I think a lot of it is like some playmaking, got guys that can make shots. We recruited A.J. DeBanse, ends up going to BYU and had an unbelievable year and goes number one, but he's got length, athleticism, skill, can make shots. Mikel Brown, we recruited him. I thought he was super talented. I think he's going to, he had some outstanding games as a freshman at Louisville. Braden Burries, we played against him, we recruited him too. I think big, strong, tough, physical guard. I think he's going to do great in Milwaukee. You kind of go down the list. There's guys with real high upside, but I think they're going to be able to come in and play right away too. Some of these guys, it's not like they got upside that's going to take 3 years. I think AJ Peterson, Boozer, he looked like he was ready to play in the NBA when he was in high school. So, I think some of these guys, a lot of times you look at upside, well, some of these guys are ready to play immediately and average double figures, probably got a chance to start on their team. So I think that's the big thing, just the amount of guys that are going to be able to step in and play immediately in a pretty good role.
3: Yeah, they're saying this might be the best draft that we've had in well over 20 years. Nate Oates joining us here on Amber and Ian. But it wasn't just the players headed to the NBA. We heard Dusty May also headed to the NBA. The former Michigan coach is now going to be the head coach of the Dallas Mavericks. What did you make of that news, Coach, as a college coach yourself? What do you make of it when you hear about these major college coaches headed to the next level?
2: I was fired up. I was happy for him. I've known Dusty for a real long time. He was an assistant at Eastern Michigan when I was first at Romulus High School right there. Romulus and Ypsilanti are 10 minutes apart, so I've known him He recruited one of my players down. He was an assistant at Louisiana Tech. I've known him for a long time. I think he does it the right way. I was happy for him when he won a championship. Happy for him to go to Dallas. You know, I think Dallas is a great spot. They got good young talent. You know, they got new people in the front office that I think are going to do really well. So I was happy. I hope he does really well. And I think he's got a good roster. So he gets to coach one of his kids, Marius Johnson. Fills kind of a hole that they needed there. So I think he'll do well.
1: Hey, Coach, you know they're going to be calling. So to everyone wondering how would Maize and Blue look on Nate Oates, your reaction is?
2: Well, I've known Ward Manuel for a while, but they've got a coach. I'm very happy where I'm at in Alabama. I've got a pretty hefty buyout for a good reason because I don't plan on leaving here. So I think hopefully Coach Boynton does really well this year. I mean, I think the plan is that he's there for the year at a minimum. So I think they're pretty well set going into this year. I think it'd be a smart move with the roster they got together to keep some continuity there. So I will not be in Maize and Blue. if that's what you're asking.
3: I know you're happy there at Bama, Coach.
1: Right there. Bama fans are going, thank goodness.
3: Yeah, thank goodness.
1: That last part, that's all they wanted to hear, Coach. Right there. Bam.
3: So I know you're happy at Bama. I know you're not going to another school, another level, whatever. But what do you make generally of people who say that it's just too difficult in college? And that's why now with just the state of college sports generally, we see some of these coaches go, whether it's to the NFL, to the NBA, you know, wherever, to sort of get away from the current state of college, of the college system?
2: Yeah, I mean, it would be nice if there was some continuity to the rules. It's just like they change every year, so you're trying to figure it out. And sometimes they change, you don't even know they change because, like, the rulings come out and you don't even know that they're going to rule a certain way. And that it's almost not even what the rules say as to how they're being ruled upon. So it's a little... You know, there's a lot about people, but look, I'm gonna be honest. I still love it. I mean, I was a high school math teacher not too long ago. I don't think it's that bad. When people start to complain to me, I'm like, I could be teaching math today. So there's a lot of people that would switch with us pretty quickly. So I don't think that the state of college athletics is in a complete upheaval. I just think there's going to be change when you go through as many big changes as we did in such a short amount of time, you know, being able to transfer without a penalty, then being able to do it every single year, then you add in, you can get authentic NIL, then you add in the rev share right after that. So, you know, it's a little bit of change, a lot of change in a short amount of time, and it's got to kind of settle down and get where the rules are. In the meantime, just let's figure out what the rules are to the best of our ability and do what we can, and I'm still having a lot of fun coaching college basketball.
1: Congratulations, Coach, on having another first-round pick going to the Sixers and LeBaron Filon out of Alabama, the guard, going 22nd overall. By the way, how much of the math do you still use day-to-day? Because I can't even do long division anymore. I'm 54, Coach. I mean,
2: yeah, listen, everybody's got a calculator on them all the time. You just
1: throw
2: it out and use it.
1: Thank you.
2: Why do you need to know how to lose long division anymore?
1: That's why you're coaching basketball.
3: I don't think you ever did. I don't think you ever needed to know it.
1: I may have skipped algebra. But anyway, hey, Coach.
3: I tried to. Goodness
1: knows. Thank you so much, man.
3: Thanks,
1: get some
3: Coach.
1: Barbecue. We greatly appreciate the time as always, Coach. Thank you so much.
2: I'm coming to visit you in Dallas, Ian. So keep
1: DCC.
2: Keep
1: hey, I saw you at the spread at A-Day, man. I'm ready. Let's team up. DCC, I got you.
2: Yeah.
1: Let's go.
2: I got it. We'll be in there. See you soon.
1: Come on, so come on, man.
2: You, me, and Dusty. You pick the fourth. Me and Dusty against you, and I don't know who your partner is.
1: I'm bringing a ringer.
3: Justin
1: Thomas, where are you at, Bubba? I'm sending you a text. There we go.
2: If Justin's there, then the two Alabama guys will go together. We'll be on the same team.
1: You're the best, Coach, man. Hey, thank you so much.
2: All right, take care.
1: All right, buddy. By the way, Amber, I heard you go, not me.
3: Not me. Well, because you said you need a ringer. Well, all right, not me. I didn't get the invite.
1: Let's shoot JT a text and then go from there. It sounds like, though, he was very adamant that.
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1: I'm Chad Ryder. The first game of the World Cup knockout round and the only game today, Canada with a 1-0 victory over South Africa. Steven Oostekweo scored the lone goal in the second minute of the second half stoppage time. Canada heading to the round of 16 for the first time ever in their cup history. An NBA trade, the Hornets sending Miles Bridges, a 2029 first-round pick, and a 2027 second-round pick to the Suns for Grayson Allen, Royce O'Neal, and a 2028 first-round pick, reports ESPN's Shyam Charania. In golf, final round of the Travelers Championship currently suspended due to heavy rain in Connecticut. Scottie Scheffler threw 13 holes, has the lead at 21 under, one shot ahead of Colin Morikawa, who's in the clubhouse, Wyndham Clark, two shots back. On the baseball scoreboard, one game still in progress. In the afternoon slate, Dodgers leading the Padres 4-2 in the ninth. We get Sunday Night Baseball at Fenway coming up in about 20 minutes, available on ESPN Radio. Red Sox going for the four-game sweep of the Yankees. Earlier finals, Phillies over the Mets 5-4. Kyle Schwarber is Major League best 30th home run, a go-ahead two-run shot in the seventh, fastest to reach 30 homers in Phillies history, does it before July.
2: I remember the first time I hit 30 home runs in 2017, and you know, it's, I always felt like that was kind of like a cool number that you want to get to, and you know, very fortunate to feel to get to this point this early. But
1: Phillies with the victory, Cubs beat the Brewers 4-3 in 10 innings.
3: Hey, this is Rich Eisen. Coming up Monday, I'm back from vacation. 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

0: This is the Baseball Tonight podcast for Friday, June 26, 2026, presented by La Quinta by Wyndham. I'm Buster Olney, working from my hotel room in rainy Boston on Friday morning. Kenny League and Taylor Schwenk are producing on this podcast today. Today, we've got a roundtable with Aldin Gonzalez and Jorge Castillo of ESPN, and we're going to kick around the biggest challengers to the Dodgers' preeminence this year. And we're going to talk about how what some of those teams, as we get closer to the trade deadline, might do. The Yankees, the Mariners, the Brewers, the Braves. We're going to do it in a draft-style format. We're each picking teams that we think represent the biggest challenges to the team that's dominated baseball over the last couple of years and, again, has the best record. Before we get to that and hear from our friends Todd Radom and Sarah Langs as well, just a few notes from Thursday's games. The Philadelphia Phillies had an absolute feast in Washington. They kept coming back in the late innings. On Thursday night, that was Bryce Harper hitting a home run. And after the Phillies won this game, our friend Sarah Langs sent out this note. The Phillies are the first team in Major League Baseball history to hit a go-ahead home run in the ninth inning of three consecutive games. So the Nationals bullpen absolutely decimated in this series. Tetsuya Imai pitched great over six innings, and the Astros edged the Tigers 2-1, moving closer to 500. They're now within three games of 500. We've talked about how wide open the American League is. Think about this. The Astros are one of four teams this morning who are tied for the in a virtual tie for the third wild card spot in the American League. And every team in the American League is within 5.5 games of a playoff spot. That is absolutely nuts. It's going to shape a lot of what we do and see before the trade deadline. The Red Sox came back from a 2-0 deficit at Fenway Park here to beat Cam Schlittler and the Yankees 6-3 on Thursday night in the first game of a four-game series. Remember, we've got the Yankees and Red Sox on ABC on Saturday afternoon at 1 p.m. with myself, Eduardo Perez, David Ross, and Carl Ravitch. And on Thursday, the owners made a financial proposal to the players that caps the length of contracts. It's kind of modeled after NBA, NHL, the deals that those leagues have. As you can imagine, the Players Association, which has seen contracts like Alex Rodriguez and Juan Soto, they loudly rejected this concept. And again, these two sides seem a million miles apart with a lockout looming on December 1st. Let's get to it. Aldin Gonzalez and Jorge Castillo cover baseball for ESPN, and they join me now for a roundtable to discuss which team has the best shot at challenging the Dodgers for this year's championship. Guys, how you doing?
1: Doing great, Buster. Great to be here.
0: Great to talk with you. Yeah, good to have you. All right, here's the conceit. We went into the year thinking a big question in baseball was could anybody unseat the Dodgers, who won back-to-back championships? And as the season has played out, and as we talk, the Dodgers have won the most games. So it's still an open question. Who's going to be the biggest challenge to the Dodgers? And before we get to a draft, we're going to do a three-round draft. Each of us are going to take two teams that could challenge the Dodgers. I want to talk about the state of L.A. And, Aldin, I feel like I should start with you. When you're looking at the Dodgers and where they are now, what's your assessment?
1: I see a team that is nowhere close to full strength and is kind of agnostic about the regular season. And it doesn't matter because they have the best record in baseball and because they have the highest run differential in baseball. And Buster, if I could just put that in perspective, like, I don't think people fully grasp what it is that the Dodgers are doing. Kyle Tucker is getting paid $55 million this season, and he has been an average player. Okay. Edwin Diaz has not pitched since the middle of April. Tyler Glasnow and Blake Snell are out with injuries, and they have been for a while, and they will continue to be out with injuries. Mookie Betts has been bad. He's been bad. None of it matters. Like, name me a team that can overcome two of those things. The Dodgers have overcome all of those things. They still have the best record in baseball. They still have the highest run differential. They still have the highest chance to win the World Series. And it just speaks to their depth and just how overwhelmingly dominant they are, that none of these things are things that could actually hinder them. It's actually pretty amazing.
0: Jorge?
2: Yeah, I mean, the Dodgers, I mean, Alden just went through the entire list. I mean, Shohei Ohtani, I mean, let's give some love to Shohei Ohtani. He doesn't get enough of it, so we're going to do it. We're going to give him some love here. 1.47 ERA, highest OPS in the National League. At this point, they should just give out a trophy for the NL MVP runner-up because he's going to win it. You know, he's going to win MVP for the fifth time. And I think that would be more interesting conversation. Who's going to finish in second place in MVP voting? But you know, as Alan said, like Will Smith is hurt. Teoscar Hernandez is hurt. Kike Hernandez is hurt. Glass now. Trinan, Snell, Diaz, Ben Kasperius. Remember him? Like all these guys are hurt and they keep on winning. And, you know, as Al said, the Dodgers, when I was covering the Dodgers at the LA Times, I would say like they treated the regular season like a dress rehearsal. And now this team's even better than you know, 4 or 5 years ago. At this point, this team is, they can kind of just coast through the regular season. They're going to win the division by a bunch of games. They don't have much of a challenge there. And they're going to try to optimize this for October. All these guys that are hurt, hopefully, you know, they're thinking we're going to get Glasnow back. We're going to get Snell back. The two Hernandez brothers back, Diaz back. All these guys will be back, you know, for September going into October so they can be at their best when it matters most. And we saw it last year. And they're going to try to run it back this year. Maybe Kyle Tucker figures it out. Maybe he doesn't. Does it matter? I don't think so.
0: So before we get going with the draft, Alden, if you can sort of walk us through what the timeline is for some of these guys you mentioned and the expectation that you sense for some of the guys you mentioned who are on the injured list. You know, for example, Blake Snell. Start with him.
1: Yeah, I mean, Blake, that's the thing about how the Dodgers have navigated these last few years is that, like, Blake Snell and Tyler Glasnow, those guys would probably, in a typical year, they would be ready to go a lot sooner than they would come back. But, I mean, starting with Blake Snell, I mean, he had basically the Tarek Skubal surgery to remove loose bodies from his elbow. He's already throwing off a mound. And I think for Blake Snell, the best case scenario right now would probably be like right after the All-Star break. And I think very similar to Tyler Glasnow. I would say with the Tyler Glasnow thing, like every time you're talking about lower back spasms for especially like tall pitchers like him, especially him who has dealt with stuff like that before, I'm a little bit more cautious. But the best case scenario here with Tyler Glasnow and Blake Snell is that they're both back like right after the All-Star break, which is plenty of time for them to gear up for October. But that's one thing that when you talk about what Jorge said about dress rehearsals for the playoffs, the best way that has manifested itself for the Dodgers, the clearest way, is that they take their time with pitchers. They are slow bringing them back. It's a luxury afforded by their starting pitching depth. But with Glasnow and Snell, they're going to treat this as slowly as possible.
0: Edwin Diaz, what do you got on him?
1: He's off a mound. He's been throwing bullpen sessions, last we heard. And it looks like at some point in around maybe late July, early August, that was the initial timeline. He also, like Blake Snell, had loose bodies in his elbow. He was not a candidate for that sort of nanoscope that Tarek Skubal had. So he had the traditional one, which is why he's going to take a little bit longer, but probably again, late July, early August for Edwin Diaz.
0: So everyone, you know, we've been talking about Tarek Skubal and whether or not he's going to be traded. And the Dodgers are, I think it's a requirement to mention them because they don't step away from any big opportunity. We've seen them make big deals in the past for the Yu Darvish, you know, Manny Machado-like type players. And so, you know, it's very well, you can bet that they're going to be in the conversation to at least push the other teams. I look at what they need and I'm thinking that, you know, this might actually be a case where Andrew Friedman is just in it to bluff other teams and in the end, not paying the price. Jorge, do you agree with me on that? Or do you think that the Dodgers actually will expend significant resources to outbid teams like maybe the Braves, the Tampa Bay Rays, maybe the Phillies to get Skubal?
2: I don't think so. You know, we've seen Andrew Friedman, he also traded for Max Scherzer and Trey Turner one summer. But we also saw him not go all the way for Juan Soto, that one summer. So it could be the kind of thing where he does bluff his way. So maybe the Braves have to pay a little extra, the Chicago Cubs or the Milwaukee Brewers or whoever may be in these sweepstakes, the New York Yankees. I just think with Yamamoto and Ohtani and Snell, you know, you know, you got to expect snow.
0: Sasaki, Justin Robleski.
2: Yeah, all these guys have been. Do they need an ace? I think the type of team that needs Schuble, the team that needs an ace, a number one type. We've seen Yamamoto and Ohtani. Those guys can be number one ace dominant guys in October. I don't think they necessarily need that right now. I don't think, mortgaging some of the future when we don't really know what's going to happen next year with the CBA and the tax penalties and a potential cap and, you know, maybe getting off some money. And you need these cheaper players that are coming up the ranks right now in the farm system. I don't know if that's worth it. And, maybe they do bluff, you know, some teams and force them to pay a little extra. And maybe the Detroit Tigers won't trade Schuble because they're, for some reason, still in this, because the American League is as mediocre as ever.
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0: Alden, what do you think about Scooble? And if not Scooble, what do you see as the Dodgers' biggest need?
1: See, I'm torn with this, Buster, because on one side, they don't need Tarek Scooble, but on the other side, they can get Tarek Scooble. And when you look at their roster, there are only certain players that would mean a meaningful improvement to their World Series chances. Okay. Like they're not going to be in the, like they'll probably get bullpen depth because every team needs bullpen depth and they're going to shore that up. But outside of that, there are no players outside of Tarek Skubal that heavily tilt their World Series chances. But that's why Tarek Skubal continued, no matter what they say, and I've talked to people on the Dodgers about this, and they say, like, look at what Roki's doing. We got Blake Snell. We got Tyler Glasnow coming back, blah, blah, blah. I've heard that before, all right? The fact is that they can get Tarek Skubal. And I will note, and this is an important caveat here, this Dodgers front office doesn't mind spending money. Like, they'll throw money at anything. What hurts them is giving up prospects. They don't want to give up prospects for players, especially a player like Tarek Skubal is going to be a free agent at the end of the year. But you look at their starting pitching depth throughout the minor leagues. You look at this glut of outfield prospects that they have no idea what to do with. Like, there's not going to be any room for these 3, 4, 5 outfield prospects in AA and AAA to ascend to the big leagues. So I keep thinking they don't need it for all the reasons that Jorge said. And then

0: are going forward. The Dodgers might be a long time before they have a chance to win three consecutive championships, which is nothing or something that no other National League team has ever accomplished. So we'll see. Yeah, I agree with you, Alden. I mean, my instinct is I don't think they would do it, but I think that if someone doesn't take it off the board aggressively, another team like the Padres did with Soto, the longer the Dodgers stay in it, the more we got to watch them. All right, we'll start the draft, Alden. The question is, which team right now has the best chance to unseat the Dodgers as champions in baseball? Number one pick is?
1: The Atlanta Braves, because they have everything, right? You need offense. How about Matt Olson and Drake Baldwin and Ronald Acuna Jr. when he gets back, and resurgence from Ozzie Albies and Michael Harris and a bunch of other contributors. You want a bullpen that could shorten games in October. I don't know that there is a better bullpen trio than Robert Suarez and Raisel Iglesias and Dylan Lee right now. Rotation. All right. Well, you got Bryce Elder, you got Chris Sale, and I will add a caveat here, and it's why we're doing this exercise, because the Dodgers are so clearly ahead of everybody else. We'll see what happens with Spencer Strider. Spencer Strider has to come back from that elbow inflammation and be something close to the Spencer Strider that we remember from a couple of years ago. The Dodgers don't have a problem like that. They could absorb one of their big starting pitchers not being there and still be okay. The Braves need Spencer Strider if they are going to unseat the Dodgers. But still, I think they're the second best team in baseball. That is my pick.
0: So I think the nature of Spencer Strider's physical issue, I think for planning purposes, the Braves need to assume they're not going to get anything from him the rest of the year. I think they should go out and spend the resources to go out and get his starting pitcher. Yep. And we learned in 2021, Alex Anthopoulos, if he thinks he has a team, he will be aggressive. You remember all those outfielders that he added, Jorge Soler and Jock Peterson and et cetera, et cetera. And they were able to make up for the loss of Ronald Acuna Jr. Their farm
1: remember
0: system's
1: David
0: in
1: Price.
0: Better. Yeah, right. And the farm system is in better condition than it was, I think, last year. I think they have the resources to get a Scooble, and I think they need to do that. Here's the good thing, is that the starting pitching market is probably the flushest market, if you go position by position, that we're going to see, because you don't know if Sandy Alcantara could be available. Freddy Peralta, certainly of the Mets, he could be someone to be looked at. You know, Scooble, we've talked about Joe Ryan. If the Twins fall out of it, there are going to be a number of really good starting pitchers, and I think the Braves are going to wind up with one of them. All right, that's the first pick. Jorge, who you got at number two?
2: I'll be a homer, and I'll put the New York Yankees here. We're talking about teams, you know, the Dodgers have overcome a lot of injuries. The Yankees don't have Aaron Judge, Giancarlo Stanton, Trent Grisham, Max Fried, and they're still winning. They're still the best team in the American League, the best run differential by a whole lot, plus 111 as of right now. There's only one other team with a plus run differential in the American League. We talk about, you know, the stars that they've had over the years. Gerrit Cole's come back and looked pretty. He's had his ups and downs. But Ben Rice and Cam Schlittler are foundational pieces, and one, Cam Schlittler is the front runner for the AL Cy Young. Ben Rice is an MVP candidate. Two guys who went to sort of low profile New England colleges, Schlittler Northeastern, Ben Rice Dartmouth, Schlittler 7th round pick, Ben Rice 12th round pick. And they've really come up strong, and they just give the Yankees the most talent, I think, in the American League by a long shot. And, you know, the Atlanta Braves is, I would have had the Yankees above the Atlanta Braves. I think I would have had the Phillies above the Atlanta Braves. I just think the starting pitching matters. And I think the Yankees are really going to be in on Tarik Skubal, because I think Skubal is the kind of guy, you know, Max Fried is he's been an all-star, a frontline guy for years, but he's not the October guy. He has not proven to be that guy. I know he had that one star in the World Series in 21, but Skubal is that ace in October who can you can ride to a World Series. I think that's why the Yankees, knowing that Aaron Judge is 34 years old, Gerrit Cole is going to be 36 in September, they're going to go, I think, aggressively after Skubal and put him atop a rotation that then has Schlittler, Fried, Rodon, Will Warren. You know, they can go Ryan Weathers. You know, all those guys are going to be kind of shuffling in between the bullpen and the rotation. And I think this team will show up the bullpen. Carlos Lagrange is going to show up here from AAA at some point to be a back-end guy. I do have questions about Bednar

0: in the closer role, but this team is just deep. They're the best team in the American League by a long shot. I think they're going to get to the World Series, which means they're probably going to face the Dodgers, and that gives them a good solid shot to knock them off in a rematch from 2 years ago.
1: I had the same questions about the Yankees acquiring Scooble that I do the Dodgers. You know, given that unless they're getting bad news about Fried behind the scenes about his comeback, do you want to expend resources to get Scooble when you have Cam Schlittler and Garrett Cole and Fried and Rodon? You wonder if they'll target other parts of the team. I think they'll definitely get a reliever. And to your point, Jorge, I think that they will add a reliever who's capable of closing games. I'm looking at someone like Garrett Whitlock of the Red Sox. I think they need a right-handed swing and miss guy. Is probably their biggest need, and maybe LeGrande becomes that guy. And the other thing, too, is a right-handed hitting catcher. We've been talking about Ryan Jeffers since the middle of May, that he's a perfect fit for them. But they're going to be aggressive, and I agree with you. That's a really dynamic team. Oh, I got to mention, Jorge, I was going to throw it in there when you were talking about Ben Rice and Cam Schlittler. You sounded like someone who was working on a story about those two guys.
0: Oh, yeah, my bad. Yeah, I mentioned the fact that they're from Massachusetts. Being a Massachusetts guy myself, growing up in Worcester, seeing two Massachusetts guys coming out of nowhere to play for the Yankees. And they're going this weekend against the Red Sox at Fenway Park. Ben Rice grew up a Yankees fan in Cohasset, Mass. Schlittler, a Red Sox fan in Walpole. How the Red Sox could let these two guys get to the Yankees of all teams and become stars there, all-stars. They're going to be all-stars. Cam Schlittler is probably going to start the all-star game next month. Ben Rice might start at first base, probably going to be Nick Kurtz, if not Vladdy Jr. But, it's just... I mean, if I'm a Red Sox fan, I got to talk to my boys back home. How are they feeling right now? Because we're hearing a lot about, last year it was all about Roman Anthony and Christian Campbell and Marcelo Meyer and that young core for the Red Sox. And they were going to take off and they're going to, propel the Red Sox into being the best in the AL East for years to come. Meanwhile, Cam Schlittler shows up in July and Ben Rice does his thing last year. And then they took another step this year and they're the young guys in the American League East who has their team in first place. So it's super interesting. That rivalry just doesn't have the juice that it used to, obviously, but this adds a little bit to it, some sizzle, because it certainly needs some.
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14: 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I think it'd be a smart move with the rest they got together to keep some continuity there. So I will not be in Maize and Blue.
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0: I'm John Ryder. Canada is heading to the World Cup's round of 16 for the first time in their country's history after a thrilling 1-0 victory over South Africa. Stephen Eustachio scoring the lone goal in stoppage time. In golf, final round of the Travelers Championship in Connecticut was delayed by rain, but now it's ongoing. Scottie Scheffler has the lead at 21 under. He's on the 15th hole. It's a one-shot lead over Colin Morikawa, who's finished his round. Victor Hovland is also now just one shot back. In the NBA, the Hornets trading Miles Bridges, a 2029 first rounder and a 2027 second rounder, to Phoenix for Grayson Allen, Royce O'Neal, and a 2033 first round pick, reports ESPN's John Charania. Sunday Night Baseball is in Boston, and the Red Sox going for the 4-game sweep, scoreless with the rival Yankees in the bottom of the first. It's on other ESPN radio outlets. Finals, what a power run it's been for Tampa Bay's star third baseman.
1: Swings and it's this one, a mile high to deep left center. Way back and way gone. Into the back of the daiquiri deck for Junior Caminero. He didn't homer in the first, but he's now homered in four straight games.
0: He's also hit a home run in seven of the last six games. The call on 620 WDAE. Caminero now has 22 on the season. Rays have won five straight. They beat the Diamondbacks 5-1. Currently have a half-game first-place lead on the Yankees. 10 innings in Milwaukee. The Cubs have won 8 of 10. They get past the Brewers 4-3. Seiya Suzuki, two-run single of the 10.
2: Hey, this is Rich Eisen. Coming up Monday, I'm back from vacation. 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

0: And so now it's my turn to make a pick, and I feel like I'm going to steal Alden's next pick, which is the Seattle Mariners.
1: Yep.
0: Okay?
1: You did.
0: I thought I would. And part of it, we saw the World Series last year, the Toronto Blue Jays. I don't think anybody thought coming into the year that they were close to the Dodgers, but they pushed the Dodgers to the brink of elimination in the World Series. And the Mariners' task is to get through the American League, which, as Jorge said, is it's mediocre, it's bad, whatever word you want to use. And the Mariners, to me, are a sleeping giant right now. They've got an excellent rotation. Cal Raleigh just came back. They've had some few other nagging injuries they've been dealing with. I think they're going to be aggressive at the trade deadline. Jerry Dipoto, their head of baseball operations. We saw last year he added to Eugenio Suarez, then Josh Naylor, and I think he's going to add a bullpen piece and a right-handed hitter if Rob Refsnyder doesn't start hitting right away because they're struggling against left-handed pitching. I love the Mariners. And I think they have an easier path to get through to that World Series, maybe to face the Dodgers. I'm not going to pretend they're as good as the Dodgers are, but that is a dangerous team to me. Did I make a worthy case, Alden?
1: I mean, I think so. That, you know, I've become Mr. Mariner on this podcast for some reason, but I mean, this is.
2: Hey, I picked the Mariners to win the World Series last year.
1: Did you? All right.
2: And I picked them to go to the World Series again.
1: They're as complete a team, I think, as there is in baseball. They've played like an average team all year, which is stunning to me. They've been a really bad defensive team this year, which has been surprising. But you know Jerry Dipoto's going to make moves. He's going to shore up that bullpen, especially. And I think they're going to cruise to the American League West eventually because it's just not a good division.
0: Yeah, and you know what I love the thought of? Cade Anderson, to me, has a chance to be this year's David Price call-up at the end of the year, Jabba Chamberlain, that sort of impact. I mean, he is dominating in the minor leagues. He was a third pick in the draft in last year, over a third pick overall out of LSU. His strikeout-to-walk ratio is something insane, like 10-1. So it's not like LeGrand, hey, we have questions about whether or not he's going to command the ball. There are no questions about Cade Anderson. And it looks like he could be the third lefty in the bullpen. I'm kind of, part of me as a baseball nerd is rooting for them to get Aroldis Chapman. To have after having to navigate last year's postseason with only one lefty, maybe Dan Wilson could have four if they landed Aroldis Chapman, which would be awesome. All right, Alden, you get first pick in the second round. Who you got?
1: I'm going with the Phillies. I subscribe to the AJ Preller theory that stars win in October. I think ever since Don Mattingly took over, I'm not saying it's because Don Mattingly took over, but ever since they made that managerial change, the Phillies have looked a lot like the Phillies. And when Jorge brings up the point about Gerrit Cole and Aaron Judge getting older and trying to capitalize on this window, I think you could say that perhaps even more so for Dave Dombrowski now with Bryce Harper and with Kyle Schwarber and with Christopher Sanchez emerging as one of the best pitchers in baseball and Zach Wheeler there obviously getting older. And when you think about somebody like Dave Dombrowski, who has a reputation for being one of the most aggressive general managers in baseball, I mean, they're going to be a team to watch, obviously, before the August 3rd trade deadline. I think they need a big right-handed bat in their lineup now with Adolis Garcia out. I think they need to shore up the bullpen outside of Yoan Duran. And I think Dave Dombrowski is going to do whatever it takes to get them there. But I think the most important thing for me is, well, two of them. One is their rotation. They have a rotation that is built for October. They have a lights-out closer that's built for October. And I just think, you know, a lineup like headlined by Bryce Harper, Kyle Schwarber, guys who have been there before, who know what it takes to perform in those stages. In a 7-game series, in a 5-game series, I always like their chances.
0: Yeah, and it's one thing I'll note that we now talked about three different teams needing right-handed help.
1: Yeah.
0: The Yankees, the Mariners, the Phillies, and it really underscores what you're hearing and you guys are hearing, I'm hearing from general managers, is that there's not a lot of right-handed hitting out there.
1: Yep.
0: To be had. And that's going to be really interesting to see what happens there. And Dave Dombrowski is known as the biggest deal maker in baseball other than AJ Preller. Like AJ Preller is an absolute gambler, but Dave Dombrowski's made some big trades. And last year when he made the Duran trade, people around baseball were like, wow, you're going to spend that much on a reliever? There were other teams that weren't willing to spend that much. So I do wonder about Tarik Skubal. And keep in mind that when Garrett Crochet was available, the White Sox probably would have traded Crochet to the Phillies if not for the Phillies' refusal to give up Andrew Painter. Has that perspective changed now from the Phillies, now that he's, you know, had some time in the big leagues, he struggled a little bit? I don't know, but I just speculating out loud about whether or not the Phillies will add somebody else. All right, Jorge, who you got at number five?
2: All right, the Phillies are number two on my board. So Big Al stole them from me, but I'll go with the number three team on my board, the Milwaukee Brewers. I think they're kind of a steal here, in my opinion. Yep. You know, I know what happened last postseason when they went up against the Dodgers. I understand that, but Jacob Mizrowski is a different beast right now. He is that ace, maybe the best pitcher in baseball right now, 1.45 ERA, guy throws like 112 miles an hour over and over and over again. I think I'm really big on starting pitching in October, guys that you can ride in the postseason. I think he's a guy, if he stays healthy, that can do that. Kyle Harrison has really broken out here after bouncing around from the Giants to the Red Sox. And, you know, after that, it's a little questionable with the Brewers in the rotation, which is why I do think they'll be active in the trade market in that regard. But, you know, Brandon Woodruff looked really good the other night coming off the injured list. I think it was 6 innings, 10 strikeouts, 1 hit allowed. So if he can be the guy that the Brewers envision, that's a really strong top three. And then maybe you add someone at the trade deadline. And then offensively, you know, they're second in baseball in runs scored per game. The Nationals are obviously number one. We've talked a lot about the Nationals and their breakout. But low key, the Brewers, they don't hit home runs. They rank near the bottom in home runs, but they just produce runs. I mean, it's kind of crazy to watch the way they play. And Bryce Turang is a guy. He's a star. Jackson Chourio is coming into his own, OPSing right now, 867. And I do think, as you know, Al mentioned, you know, you need stars. You know, the Phillies have Bryce Harper and Kyle Schwarber, and they have those established stars. And I think Milwaukee has a couple guys who can make that leap into stardom in October. And it's Bryce Turang, it's Jackson Chourio. Jake Bowers is having a really good all-star caliber season. Andrew Vaughn's around. I think offensively, they do things in different ways. It's always nice to hit home runs. And a lot of people think, oh, just make contact in October. Home runs is very important as well. They'll need to hit a few of those to win in October and to bounce the Dodgers. But I like this team a lot. You know, obviously every year we start the year saying, well, the Brewers lost Freddie Peralta. They lost, you know, they lost Josh Hader last year. They traded Willie Adames. All this stuff happens and they still compete. Just a well-oiled machine, and they're going to be in there challenging the Dodgers in October again.
0: I'd say this too, like Jacob Mizrowski. I mean, in the time that, you know, three of us have covered baseball or followed baseball, you know, there have only been a handful of times when it felt like that there was a pitcher that other teams just feared, like, oh my God, we can't get into a situation we're going to face that guy. I'm older than you, so I'll start with Mike Scott in 1986. Like the Mets and the Astros were playing, and the Mets felt like they had to win game six because, oh my God, they did not want to face Mike Scott. And then 1988, Oral Hershiser got on one of those rolls for the Dodgers. Absolutely. It felt like every game that he pitched, he was going to find a way to win. And of course, Madison Bumgarner, it went on that incredible roll in 2014. Probably the greatest postseason performance we'll ever see. 52 and a third innings of dominance. You know, it finishes up in relief against the Kansas City Royals. I feel like Mizrowski has a chance to be that guy. Does that make sense to you? I mean, based on what we're seeing right now, that as good as Yamamoto was in game seven last year, as good as, you know, different guys on the Dodgers could be, like Mizrowski is the guy who can shut down any lineup.
2: Yeah, it can. And I wonder, knowing that, right, knowing you have that weapon at this form right now, this peak form. I mean, maybe it's not his peak. Who knows? I wonder, you know, if that front office will be aggressive, you know, in a month from now, how aggressive they will be. Will they maybe go get a position player, maybe a shortstop, a third baseman, someone who has some pop? Will they go get another starter? You know, will they show up that bullpen? I'm sure they will. All these teams seem to, you know, add a reliever or two at the trade deadline. But how aggressive will the Brewers be? You know, will they go get Tarek Skubal? You know, will they do something like that to really push this team, and knowing that they have to challenge a juggernaut like the Dodgers?
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0: So I need feedback from you guys as I make my pick, because I think there's a big drop-off from the teams we've talked about now to where it's kind of an open question. So I'll take nominations from you guys on who should be my second team. I have one in mind, but I'm curious about what you guys think. If you were picking in my spot right now, who would be your team? Alden?
1: The next team that I have on my list, I made a list, is the Rays. And to your point, Buster, I had a hard time coming up with the next team. But Shane McClanahan and Drew Rasmussen in the rotation, Nick Martinez pitching well, the speed of Chandler Simpson, a lineup anchored by Jonathan Aranda and Yandy Diaz and Junior Caminero. That's as good as you can get, I think, right now.
0: The bullpen is 23rd out of 30 teams in ERA at 4.82. They clearly need to upgrade that. Cedric Mullins has really struggled in center field. They need an outfield thumper. There's some speculation they could be the team to get Skubal, because some of those, you know, Rasmussen and McClanahan have injury histories. You don't know how much you're going to lean into them in innings as the year goes on. But I agree. They could be interesting. Jorge, you were going to talk.
2: Yeah, I think it's the Rays, just because, I mean, they're going to make the postseason most likely, so that gives them a solid chance there to make it out of the American League. Aranda, you mentioned Yandy Diaz might be the most underrated hitter in baseball. I mean, the guy's a 915 OPS. Nobody talks about him. I know it's, you know, please a DH in Tampa, but I mean, let's give him some love. The guy's, you know, really good. You got Junior Caminero, as Alden mentioned. And the other team I would mention is the Toronto Blue Jays. Now, Toronto Blue Jays, we saw them almost beat the Dodgers last year. And to be honest, I didn't think the Toronto Blue Jays were going to make the World Series until they made the World Series. And I think a lot of people thought that way. It's like the run that they went on. And this year, just being injured as they are, Vladdy Guerrero has 4 home runs. They've just been banged up all around. And they're in the playoff picture still. And I still think that team can get to another level. So I would add them to the mix because, again, they could represent the American League, because the American League is just right now just not very good.
0: Alden, what do you think about the Padres? Because, you know, they're always intriguing. We know AJ Preller is super aggressive at the trade deadline, but you know this, you know, better than anybody, because you've covered these games. They're not afraid of the Dodgers.
1: They're not.
0: They might not be as good as the Dodgers, but they're not afraid. And they have the best bullpen in baseball, and with Mason Miller at the back end.
1: If you talk about a Tarek Skubal fit, and at this point in the podcast, I feel like everybody's a fit for Tarek Skubal. I would put the Padres up there. The problem is the Padres don't have many prospects that they can give up. Their cupboard is a little bit bare. But there are two versions of the Padres. There are the Padres who play against the Dodgers, and there are the Padres who play against everybody else. And you are absolutely right. They raise their game to a different level. If they add one or two starting pitchers, and you combine it with that bullpen, and if Manny Machado, Jackson Merrill, and Fernando Tatis Jr. actually get going, yes, I could see that. It's just too many ifs.
0: All right, I'm going to reject all of your advice that you just gave me, and I'm going to pick the Chicago Cubs as the next team, because I think they're going to be aggressive at the trade deadline. They have all these starting pitching injuries. I think they'll add a couple of starters. I mentioned the volume at that particular position. I think they'll have some guys. They're the best defensive team in baseball when they're playing right. They have a distinct home field advantage, I think, in Wrigley Field. And PCA is coming into his own. Like, he looks like they've been looking for sort of that aircraft carrier in their lineup. And, just seeing him recently, how he's just taken off. It looks like the good chance they'll be National League Player of the Month if Mizorowski doesn't get it. So I'm liking the Cubs. Was that a bad pick?
2: Buster, I was at Citi Field last night, and I watched Edward Cabrera get carted off the field with a hamstring injury. Okay. The Cubs are starting pitching. I mean, if you tell me they're going to get a couple starting pitchers, I don't even know if that's enough. Ben Brown just went on the injury list again today. A couple more guys on the injury list for the Cubs. And PCA, when PCA is rolling, I mean, he might be the best player in baseball outside of Shohei Ohtani. You know, the thing is, we saw him roll last year, and then we saw him not roll after the All-Star break last year. So maybe some more consistency this year. We'll see. But that guy, when he's on like he is right now, I mean, he had 3-run home run on Tuesday night against the Mets to blow that one open. That guy's super exciting. The starting pitching, I just don't know. Unless they're going to let a couple more guys, like you said, Buster, I mean, they're going to be aggressive. That'd be great. But, you know, they're down 2 more starting pitchers right now. So it's just tough for me to imagine them being able to go blow for blow with the Dodgers in a series.
0: Alden?
1: Yeah, to Jorge's point, look, they have six starting pitchers on the injured list right now. And I'm looking at the list right now. It's not just six starting pitchers that are like kind of depth pieces. It's Ben Brown. It's Edward Cabrera. It's Cade Horton. It is Justin Steele. And it is Jameson Taillon. I don't know how any team recovers from that. I would love to say the Cubs, because at full strength, they definitely are that team. Six starting pitchers on the IL? I don't think so.
0: All right. And we've got a Saturday game. I've been doing games on TV for years. It's been a long time. A Saturday game, 1 o'clock on ABC from Fenway Park, Yankees and Red Sox. It's going to be a lot of fun. And Jorge, I will see you there. Alden, I will not see you there, but thanks for the time here.
1: Always a pleasure, Buster. Thank you for having me.
0: Todd Radom is the chief executive of our weekly quiz. He's a graphic artist whose work can be seen on ball fields all across America, all around the world. Or you can go to his website, toddradom.com. And, of course, he's the author of the new book, The Ballpark and Beyond. Todd, how you doing?
3: Buster, I am great. Good to see you, my friend.
0: Good to see you, too. And I'm excited that I get to talk to you today because you know so much baseball history and so much history. And we have a really cool thing coming up on Monday in advance of July 4th. USA 250 next week. We're going to be talking with Rick Monday about that moment when he snagged the flag out in center field in Dodger Stadium when a couple of protesters tried to burn the flag. Rick's going to come on. He's going to talk about that and about how this flag has been displayed now at the Hall of Fame and how that came to be. And it got me to thinking about moments where the United States was connected with baseball in that sort of way. And, you know, you and I were kicking back and forth yesterday, a list on text about, you know, some big moments when that happened. Obviously, Rick Monday grabbing that flag was one of them. What else you got?
3: Well, a couple of things, Buster. First of all, the first words I write in my book after your kind forward, it's a quote from the New York Tribune, August 15th, 1865. Baseball, two words then, is decidedly the national game of America. So all of this is all tied up. I've got a couple, and I'm going to start right at the beginning. The opening game at the Union Grounds Ballpark in Brooklyn. This is May 15th, 1862. The nation is split in two by the Civil War, and a band struck up the Star-Spangled Banner. This would not be become the national anthem until 1931, Buster, but wow. A patriotic moment that cements the relationship between the country and patriotism and baseball.
0: That's a phenomenal one. For me, when I covering the Yankees after in 2001, at the World Series that year, after 9/11, George Bush, the president, throwing out the first pitch and there being so much concern about it. I remember my a friend calling me and asking me if I was going to be okay being at Yankee Stadium. You know, and this is less than 2 months, or what was it, 2 months after 9/11. I said, no, I'm going to be in the most secure place on earth because the president's coming here to throw out the first pitch. And Derek Jeter underneath the stands sort of chiding Bush and asking him, the president saying, you're going to throw from the top of the mound. If you don't, they're going to boo you. Tells him if you bounce it, they're going to boo you. And
3: it's
0: he goes
3: New York,
0: out there.
3: Right? The captain knew.
0: Yeah, with the snipers on top of Yankee Stadium and with President Bush wearing the bulletproof vest, he goes out and delivers an absolute strike to Todd Green, who was the Yankees backup catcher at the time. It was a great moment in this country. All right, what about you?
3: Yeah, I mean, Buster, I can't help but think I was there the night after that. And, living in the New York area at the time, you were there too. We saw the tragedy every day. I can't help but think of the commuter parking lot in the suburbs up where I lived, where there were just cars parked there for a month or 2 months. People never came home. But to bring it back to baseball, it was such a moment of togetherness to come there. And some apprehension, but to be able to live again. And I just remember how moving it was to see that flag, the tattered flag from the World Trade Center out there in right field at Yankee Stadium. And we got a couple of pretty good games and an excellent World Series, to say the least.
0: Yeah, and I remember before those World Series games, you'd be walking through what were relatively thin, the hallway that was just outside of the Yankees clubhouse and would lead out on the field. It couldn't have been more than 15, 20 feet wide. And you would have a line of firemen and other folks who were there, first responders who had been on site after 9/11, and the players are passing them as they go out because they were, of course, going out on the field to be honored before games. And of course, you mentioned our text chain, the first game in New York after 9/11 at Shea Stadium.
3: Yeah, Mets Braves, I think it was 10 days after 9/11, so September 21st. And of course, Mike Piazza hits that dramatic home run, and just the normal stuff. I always say, Buster, baseball is the background of my summer, and you can invest as much time in it as you like, but it's always there for us. And this was a reminder.
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0: This is SportsCenter.
1: I'm John Ryder. The first World Cup round of 16 team is set. It's Canada after a 1-0 victory over South Africa. And this was a wild one as Stephen Eustachio scored the lone goal in the second minute of stoppage time. Canadians heading to the round of 16 for the first time ever. In golf, we've got going down to the wire in the final round of the Travelers Championship. Scottie Scheffler and Victor Hovland are tied for the lead at 21 under, and they're both in the same group, and they're both on the 17th hole. It's a one-shot lead on Colin Morikawa. In the NBA, the Hornets deal Miles Bridges, a 2029 first-rounder, and a 2027 second-rounder to the Suns for Grayson Allen, Royce O'Neal, and a 2033 first-round pick, reports ESPN's Shyam Charania. Sunday Night Baseball is at Fenway Park, and the Yankees and Red Sox are scoreless in the third. It's on other ESPN radio outlets. Boston going for the four-game sweep. Goes 10 innings in Milwaukee today, and this is how it would end.
2: Wicks works his motion. Here comes the 2-2. Sanchez hits one on the ground to third. Fielded by Bregman. A second for one. Horner to first. Double play. Cubs win. Cubs win. They beat the Brewers 4-3 in 10.
1: The final call on the Cubs radio network. Seiya Suzuki had a two-run single in the 10th. Cubs outlast the Brewers 4-3 in 10. Also 10 innings in Detroit, and the Astros take the Tigers 7-5. The Rays have won five straight. They're at AL Best 48-33, a 5-1 win over the Diamondbacks.
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1: The Charlotte Hornets trading star guard LaMelo Ball into the Minnesota Timberwolves for Naz Reid.
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3: This is the Charlotte Hornets saying they thought that their success last year with LaMelo Ball as a driving force was fool's gold. This is them saying we do not believe in LaMelo Ball.
1: 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Shout out to Elko. She was on with us this week. 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